0: in Peru in connection with the death of an American Airlines flight attendant based in Dallas, Texas. Investigators say Eric Molina disappeared during a layover in Colombia in March, and his body was found several days later. Authorities say the suspects are members of a Colombian gang that targets foreign visitors. A Tennessee death row inmate wants a federal court to allow a private religious confession before his scheduled execution. John Michael Bain and his spiritual advisor filed a lawsuit arguing state prison policies violate their religious rights. Now back to Terry McCready.
1: A Senate vote today on whether to hold Dr. Anthony Fauci in contempt of Congress.
2: On the advice of counsel, I respectfully decline to answer based upon my rights under the Fifth Amendment to the Constitution.
1: The Senate Homeland Security and Governmental Affairs Committee vote comes after the former White House health advisor invoked the Fifth Amendment more than 100 times in a hearing last week about the COVID-19 pandemic. Fauci refused to answer questions, saying he thinks committee chair and Republican Senator Rand Paul wants to see him behind bars and is obsessed with him. Paul is accusing Fauci of concealing COVID's origins and of unnecessarily closing schools. A federal judge officially allowing the Trump administration to end temporary deportation protection for hundreds of thousands of Haitians. Haitian advocate Jepsy Metellus says Haitian TPS holders contribute billions in the economy and support tens of thousands of U.S. citizen children.
3: The fact that they've been able to educate their children, contribute to this economy, build their lives, invest in homes.
1: But this is the final step for now in a case that churned its way up to the Supreme Court. The ruling comes more than a month after the High Court reversed a ruling made earlier this year, pausing the government's plans to end temporary protected status for Haitians who fled the country during political unrest and natural disasters in recent years. The action clears confusion about the status for roughly 350,000 Haitians benefiting from the program. Following the Supreme Court's decision back in June, it was unclear when the protections would officially end. Black Federal Reserve Governor Lisa Cook says she didn't think it was necessary to raise interest rates last week, but she's ready to do so if inflation does not come down soon. She was in Alaska delivering a speech and said she considers the risks to the inflation side of the dual mandate higher than the risks to the employment side right now. Cook noted that the effects of tariffs on prices are mostly over, and while those levies account for higher inflation year over year, they may not necessarily prove inflationary down the road. She also said that while oil prices have surged due to the conflict in the Middle East, she pointed to forecasts that suggest oil prices will fall by the end of the year. South Africa is calling for continent-wide discussions to address the migration crisis. South African Minister of International Relations Ronald Lamola says the region is among the highest receiving countries on the continent. South Africa has faced scrutiny over protests and reported violent attacks against migrants, and Lamola says it is something authorities are taking seriously by cooperating with the African People's Human Rights Commission. The African Union rejected a proposition last week by Ghana to add South Africa's migration tensions to the October meeting agenda. Stay informed, stay connected, and subscribe. Follow VIN News this hour wherever you get your podcasts. 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

0: you can't fade Big Willie. This thing is a sum about, what, 25 years later? When did this thing come out? Somebody give me a date right quick. When did this track drop? 1991. And we still playing this 35 years ago. And it's still a summer bop. Every time you hear it, it sounds just as good. We play it every summer. Yeah, it just works, right? It just works every time you hear it. I'm Tabby Smiley. That's Will Smith. It is the summertime, but we are pushing toward Labor Day. And there's going to be a sprint, as there is every couple of years, between Labor Day and Election Day. And so we're in the thick of things around here vis-a-vis politics. And speaking of politics, we'll do some of that in just a second here. Two conversations in this hour, hour two. On the backside, a conversation with nuclear disarmament expert Vincent Intondi about this new deal between the White House and Saudi Arabia. What is this nuclear deal? What does it mean? Why does it matter or not? We played a clip earlier. I'll play it again of Dr. King talking about nuclear war, nuclear disarmament. King covered it all, including the issue of nuclear weapons. So we'll talk about that on the B side of this hour. We commenced this hour with our friend, brother, colleague, White House correspondent, host of his own show on my station in L.A., KBLA, best-selling author, Pepperdine professor. this Negro is doing so many things I can't keep up. Working like a Hebrew slave is Dr. Nicolai Corte. He was given the first interview by Maryland Governor Wes Moore, who has just been elected as the chair, the new chair of the National Governors Association. And again, he was kind, and we are honored that he gave his first interview as the chair of the National Governors Association to our friend Nicolai Corte. Take a listen.
1: My opposition to the fact that we now have ICE is now our nation's largest law enforcement agency. Mm-hmm. ICE is bigger than the FBI. ICE is bigger than the ATF. ICE is bigger than the DEA. And what are they doing? They're using their resources to arrest five-year-olds. They're using their resources to arrest mothers in pickup lines, picking their kids up from school. I think it's barbaric, and they know that. And tell me how that made us safer. Tell me how that arrest made any of us safer or made any of us trust ICE anymore. I will work with our federal partners when it comes to getting rid of violent offenders. People know there is no priority that I have that's a higher priority for me than public safety. And I think the people of Maryland know that. And if you look at the drops, violent crime in the state of Maryland is down now nearly 60% since I've become the governor. But please explain to me how she was making our communities less safe.
0: There's some sound from the conversation between Dr. Corte and Governor Moore. Nicolai, how are you, sir?
2: I'm doing well, Tavis. How are you?
0: You know me. If I complained, I'd be an ingrate, and I'm doing well, and always thrilled to be in conversation with you. You know how this clock works because you have your own show. I got about a minute and a half, 2 minutes here. Let me just start with this broad question in this short frame, and then we'll push forward when we come forward. What does it mean at a moment such as this that the head of the National Governors Association is a Democrat, a black Democrat out of Maryland, who we all know Trump has gone after? They've had a tete-a-tete. They've gone mano a mano so many times. This is the guy now that leads the National Governors Association in Trump 2.0, and we frame that how?
2: Tavis, this moment is a long time coming, 118 years in the making. In the history of the National Governors Association, it's never been led by a black governor. And I think one of the really important questions we need to look at is bipartisanship a lost art? Mm. You know that the National Governors Association consists of both Republican and Democratic governors.
0: That's right.
2: Who select who leads them. They selected Governor Wes Moore, Maryland Governor Wes Moore, to lead them. And so the question is bipartisanship, is it a lost art, or have we simply grown too disillusioned with the establishment leaders to recognize a bridge builder when we see one? We dive into that and so much more in this interview, exclusively with The Root. The full interview drops on The Root's YouTube channel later today. And so be sure to subscribe to The Root YouTube channel to get it as soon as it drops. But I can't wait to share more behind the scenes of this interview that's a long time coming.
0: We'll talk more about what happened behind the scenes when Nicolai and Wes got together. 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

0: freedom is an endless meeting. So let's get back to it with Tavis Smiley.
1: Tavis Smiley and Nkwatalai Corte, who was given the first interview with Maryland Governor Wes Moore upon his selection, his election as the new chair of the Bipartisan National Governors Association. So Nkwatalai, as you said, and as I just reiterated, he was in fact elected. So why? What's your thinking on why or how a black governor in Maryland, a Democrat, who they know has had a lot of fights with Donald Trump. Donald Trump has picked many fights, to be accurate about it. He's picked many fights with Wes Moore. He's called Wes Moore names. He's tweeted about him, or at least on his True Social platform. He's gone in on Wes any number of times. Wes has given as good as he's gotten. So Wes has pushed back. It's not just Wes. Even the mayor of Baltimore in Maryland and Trump have gotten into it. But we know that Wes and Trump ain't really fans of each other. Why would the National Governors Association, I ain't mad at Wes, but how did he get elected at this particular point?
2: Well, you know, one of the things that Governor Moore often says, and he talked about this extensively in our interview, is that people are looking for results. There are a lot of folks out there that are going to talk that talk. There's a lot of folks out there that are awfully ideological. There's a lot of folks out there that are very skilled at throwing red meat to their base. But he likes to pull out the receipts. In fact, he pulled out a number of receipts while we were in conversation, really, you know, talking about the $63 million in SNAP funding that he backfilled for folks in Maryland after the administration tried to disrupt that. The 31,000 federal workers that were laid off that the state of Maryland absorbed in their Feds to Eds program. The 60% teachers. There's a state teacher vacancy rate that fell by nearly 60%. Mm-hmm. That didn't happen by itself. And so, you know, he is a strong believer that when you put points on the board, when you put points on the board in terms of results for the people, that folks pay attention to that. You know, we talked about a whole wide range of things, including very disturbing stories coming out of all parts of the country related to ICE. You might remember the story of Dr. Fatima, a Johns Hopkins researcher, a sister from Cameroon that is also seeking asylum here in the United States. Well, she was detained in Baltimore. She was detained at Thurgood Marshall BWI Airport, right there in Wes Moore's home state. And he had some pretty choice words to share with us about that. We also talked about, voter protection. And I put the question directly to him, you know, are the governors, Republican and Democrats, you know, are they devising a plan to implement in the event that Donald Trump attempts to suspend elections here in the United States? Wes Moore has an answer for that. And as a bit of a surprise, because, you know, I love to, you know, share the behind the scenes with you, Tavis. You know, as a little bit of a surprise to me, Wes Moore revealed that since that back and forth with Trump around that invitation to that NGA dinner mm-hmm, at the White House. Mm-hmm. Well, they've spoken. They've spoken one-on-one. Mm. In fact, they've spoken several times one-on-one. Wes Moore talks about what that experience was like with Trump, saying that basically he's very nice to him one-on-one when he calls him up. And then he goes on social media and goes in the press and trashes him. he knows what spirit he is dealing with at 1600 Pennsylvania Avenue. And I would imagine to your question, Tavis, that skill in managing Trump, that skill in delivering results for the people of Maryland, that skill in devising a service project, Service United, his new initiative as NGA chair, intended to bring this country together. I think all of that and more is what's given his peers the confidence to appoint him their leader of the National Governors Association.
1: Well, I just say this, between the two of them, Trump and Moore, one of them is a Rhodes Scholar and one of them is not. I'll leave that right where it is. And speaking of Donald Trump, you cannot talk to Wes Moore at a moment such as this. and not asking the obvious question. Take a listen.
3: For me, anybody who is spending their time in 2026 talking about 2028 or planning for 2028, it tells me that you're not a serious contender. It tells me that you're not a person who I could consider backing, because we're under assault right now. The house is on fire.
1: As I said, he's a Rhodes Scholar. That was smooth. That was very, very, very smooth. If this politics thing doesn't work out for Wes Moore, he can always be an ambassador, because that was very smooth. What's your read of Wes Moore's future?
2: I think Wes Moore has a very bright future. I've asked him on a number of occasions if in my lifetime he is going to be on a ballot for president. He didn't say no. And so I think the question is now or later. And one of the things that Wes Moore said towards the end of our interview, and this will give our audience some sense of his personality, beyond the charisma and the rhetoric, he doesn't like waiting to wait. Mm-hmm. He doesn't like waiting to wait. And you know, he shared a very personal story about when he first met his wife, First Lady Dawn Moore, and said as much. And it worked out pretty well for them. great marriage and two kids and a beautiful family. But as a personality quirk, he doesn't like waiting to wait. And, you know, I think folks will read into that what they will. I see someone that isn't afraid to bet on himself. He's also not afraid of bets that aren't safe. In fact, he said that's part of the reason why he's been out on the campaign trail this year supporting black candidates for governor like Keisha Lance Bottoms in Georgia and Jermaine Johnson in South Carolina, and Aaron, the candidate that is running for governor in Nevada.

0: you know, he shared a little bit of a story that was inspired by Governor Duval Patrick.
1: Mm-hmm. Finish. I lose you. Finish your point.
0: No. I was saying, I think we have a little bit of, we may have a little bit of sound from that part of the interview. I don't want to get ahead of you.
1: When you paused, I said, I think this is where, that's how radio works, right? Nicole and I know each other rather well, obviously. And he took me to the bridge and I was supposed to cross it. I was supposed to drop in a clip right there when he mentioned Duval Patrick, except that I don't have that clip. So,
0: okay, no worries.
1: So that's why I didn't play. So finish the story about the clip that this audience is not going to hear.
0: Sure. Well, they'll hear it. Yeah. You know, when they
1: watch
0: the
1: it, exactly,
0: interview,
1: exactly. They ain't gonna hear it on Tab and Smiley, but go ahead. Yeah.
0: That's right. So, you know, he shares a story about the night before his inauguration as governor of Maryland, mm-hmm. and he was in conversation with now former Massachusetts Governor Duval Patrick, mm-hmm. and Duval Patrick had shared with him one of his regrets. And he said that he regretted not thinking about being the second African American elected governor of the United States. He regretted not thinking about the third until after he was out of office. Mm. And that's something that really stuck with Governor Moore. And that is a part of, you know, why he is so laser focused on trying to elect other black governors. He says it's a title that, you know, he doesn't love. He doesn't like being the only sitting black governor in the United States. He's putting his political capital, resources, behind, helping to elect other black governors. You know, we talk so much, Tavis, about, you know, the state of black leadership in the United States, mm-hmm. On the national, state, and local level, and building that pipeline and passing the baton. And I actually found it, you know, refreshing to hear, you know, a black elected of his stature prioritizing that pipeline just as much as he's prioritizing delivering for the people of Maryland.
1: Yeah. I was just sort of pinching myself, as I often do, the journey that I've been on for these 35 years or so in broadcast media, and all the people that I've known and all the folk I've met and all the folk I've interviewed. And sometimes a name from the past jumps out and I just have to say, wow. So Duval Patrick and I have known each other for years, long before he became governor of Massachusetts. He and I were friends when he worked for the Clinton White House. So that's how long I've known Duval Patrick, and interviewed him, of course, many times over the course of my career. He and I are friends. Just saw him not too long ago when I was in Massachusetts, in Boston. Duval Patrick, in that story to Wes Moore, was referencing another black governor. That would be L. Douglas Wilder, who was the governor of the Commonwealth of Virginia, who I also knew. I have a great photo that sits in my office when I was working for Tom Bradley here in L.A. Tom Bradley was running for governor years ago in California and missed it by that much, as Maxwell Smart would say on the TV show Get Smart. I'm aging myself here. Missed it by that much. Tom Bradley missed being governor of California by less than, not even, but by less than one vote per precinct. That's how close that race was. If he'd picked up one more vote per precinct in the state of California, Tom Bradley would have been the black governor of California years ago. And so he came so close. But when Wilder was running for governor of Virginia, I was working for Tom Bradley in the quarter line. One day, Tom Bradley hosted a fundraiser for Wilder here in L.A. And one of the photos that I love so much is a photo of me standing between Tom Bradley, the almost governor of California, and Doug Wilder, who became that black elected governor in the Commonwealth of Virginia, me and my young self standing between these two giants. It's a great photo, and I love it. But speaking of all these black governors, or those who are attempting to become black governors, I was saying on this program the other day that I, in my lifetime, have never seen this many black people running for chief executive of states. So let's just run the list right quick. And this isn't all of them, but you saw down in some of the Republicans, of course. Let's start with Virginia. She lost, but Winsome Sears, a black woman, was on the ballot for governor in the Commonwealth of Virginia. She lost that race, as I said. We just saw this week, John James, black Republican, win the primary in Michigan, endorsed by Donald mm-hmm. Trump. You mentioned Nevada. We had a couple black people running for governor here in California. Javier Becerra is the Democratic standard bearer, but there were black folk on the ballot. Tony Thurman, certainly. Not to mention Butch Ware running, of course. Mm-hmm. In Georgia, you mentioned Keisha Lance Bottoms, former mayor of Atlanta. You mentioned South

0: Carolina. Mandela Barnes dropped out the other day, but he was on the ballot running in Wisconsin. You got Byron Donalds, Donald Trump's boy down in Florida. So, I mean, it's just amazing to me that, you know, I've lived long enough and I've covered these issues long enough to see that many black people running for governor, many of them becoming their party's nominees. How do you read that?
1: I read it as progress. I read it as the result of organizing work and an investment from donor activists across the country. I read it as the power of small dollar donations. One of the things that Governor Moore pointed out during our interview is that when he first threw his hat in the race for governor in Maryland, that he was polling at 1%. And, you know, to all the potential governors out there, people who may be mulling the possibility or opportunity to run, don't be deterred, right? I mean, you know, Governor Moore's story, the story of Governor Wilder, of Governor Patrick, of even almost governor, our forever mayor, Tom Bradley, you know, use it as your fuel to inspire you to reach for a life in public service, if not governor, something else. But, you know, one thing I would also add, Tavis, is that a lot of these folks are not waiting to be chosen.
0: That's right.
1: They're not waiting to be chosen. You know, I think and they're also not ideological, right? They don't have a strong ideological bend. These are folks who've held previous offices in many cases. And even if they haven't, they've done work that put some points on the board. People, they can back up the rhetoric that they're sharing on the campaign trail. And so for all these reasons, I hope people enjoy this interview, this exclusive with The Root. That drops later today on YouTube. You can also go to theroot.com for my written piece that also highlights some special moments from this interview with Governor Westmore.
0: See how good he is. He's a pro. Don't try this at home. He is a pro. I didn't need to even tag that at the end because he talked me right up to the out and got the promotion for the special end. That's why he's Nikolai Quartey, and I'm always
1: honored. I learn from the best, Tavis Smiley.
0: No, he nailed that thing. He nailed it. So all I can say is thank you. I look forward to seeing the interview in its entirety myself when it drops later today, but you heard it first on Tavis Smiley. Nikolai, I'll talk to you soon. Congratulations on a great conversation with Governor Moore.
1: Thank you, sir.
0: More of Tavis Smiley when we come forward.
2: Who's sitting across from Tavis this week? Leaders, legends, game changers. The people shaping the country and the culture. They come to Tavis Smiley because this is where the real conversations happen. No spin, no fluff. Just straight talk and straight answers. Tavis Smiley. Because the Kingian question, where do we go from here, starts right here.
3: Good evening, Chicago. I'm Logan Page, and here's happening in your local and national news. Cook County Sheriff Tom Dart says federal immigration officials are threatening him with possible criminal charges over access to jail inmates. Federal authorities issued subpoenas seeking inmates wanted for civil immigration enforcement and warned of potential charges if they are not turned over. Dart's office says state law prevents sheriff's personnel from releasing people in custody to federal agents for interviews. In other news, police are looking for the public's help in capturing a suspect who punched a man in the face on a CTA train. The attack happened on July 22nd on a Blue Line train on Chicago's west side. Authorities released a photo of the suspect. He is an African-American man between 30 and 45 years of age who is 6 foot to 6 foot three and weighs 250 to 275 pounds. The man was wearing a gray shirt, a black hat, and a black backpack. In other news, the Sky is hoping to start a winning streak after defeating the LA Sparks 95-88 at Wintrust Arena. Natasha Cloud, Camila Cardoso, and JC Sheldon each scored 15 points in the victory. The Sky is 12-19 and will face the Indiana Fever on Saturday night at the United Center. In other news, President Trump has signed executive orders aimed at restricting birthright citizenship and ending what he calls birth tourism. The orders target citizenship for some children born in the U.S. to foreign nationals, including those linked to diplomatic staff and parents who enter the country to give birth. Those moves are expected to face legal challenges after the Supreme Court previously rejected an attempt to end automatic birthright citizenship for children of non-citizens.
4: Work, work, work, work.
3: And A$AP Rocky says Rihanna is back in the studio working on new music. He dismissed rumors that family responsibilities were keeping her from recording and joked he might get in trouble for sharing the news. Rihanna has focused on her Fenty brands and raising three children with Rocky since releasing her last studio album in 2016. Fans are now waiting her return to music. Logan Page, R News Now, WVON, 1690 AM.
4: 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I'm your Magnolia Blues man, Sir Henry Cheatham, inviting you to join us on WVON 1690 for some real American music and culture. 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
13: I refuse to accept the view that mankind is so tragically bound to the starless midnight of racism and war, that the bright daybreak of peace and brotherhood can never become a reality. I refuse to accept the cynical notion that nation after nation must spiral down a militaristic stairway into the hell of nuclear annihilation. I believe that unarmed truth and unconditional love will have the final word in reality. This is why right temporarily defeated is stronger than evil triumphant. I believe that even amid today's mortar bursts and whining bullets, there is still hope for a brighter tomorrow. I believe that wounded justice, lying prostrate on the blood-flowing streets of our nations, can be lifted from this dust of shame to reign supreme among the children of men.
0: conversation right now with nuclear disarmament expert Vincent Intondi about this new deal between the Trump White House and Saudi Arabia. What does it mean? Why does it matter or not? My first question, though, Vincent, is when you hear Dr. King laying in as he does so beautifully in that clip, what are you hearing?
11: Thank you for having me. And I'm obviously reminded of his stance against war, against militarism, his connections to making it with capitalism and racism, and a piece of his history that is all too often ignored, as I have written and talked about before, that he was speaking out against nuclear weapons as early as 1957 publicly, and he never gave that up throughout his life.
0: Yeah. You and I have had conversations heretofore, and for those who may have missed those conversations, just sort of top line for us, if you will, the role that black folk in particular have played in raising their voices about nuclear disarmament. King is one of many, but when we have this conversation, we tend to think this is a conversation, this is a domain, terrain that black folk have not traversed heretofore, but that ain't true.
11: Correct. As early as 1945, when the bomb was dropped 81 years ago today, that it was everybody from, you know, poets like Langston Hughes and singers like Marian Anderson to black journalists and ordinary citizens and black athletes. We can go black activists, go on and on. And in fact, when the bomb was dropped, the United States was set on covering up the radiation exposure and the damage it did in Japan. And the first journalist to go in there and actually expose and talk about and write about the radiation exposure was a black journalist named Charles Loeb, which is highlighted in a new documentary on PBS called Bombshell.
0: Yeah. How then, since you went there, I'm glad you did, you beat me to it. How then do we process today as the 81st anniversary of the bombing of Hiroshima and Nagasaki? Where are we 81 years later?
11: Sadly, we are the closest we've ever been to nuclear war since then, since the Cuban Missile Crisis, actually. The Bulletin of Atomic Scientists doomsday clock sits at 85 seconds to midnight. We are going the wrong way in a new arms race. And I think it's so important that your listeners, and I appreciate you having me on, not just to talk about current things that are happening, but as Koko Kondo, a survivor of the atomic bomb, the youngest survivor of the atomic bomb, said repeatedly and said to me as a close friend that, quote, memory is our hope for survival as human beings and for the survival of the beautiful world we inhabit. And the reality is the survivors of the atomic bomb are passing away. They're getting up there in age, and they're so fearful that when they pass, nobody will carry on this message of never again and nuclear disarmament. So it is so critical that we continue this conversation and act on it so that nobody has to suffer the way that they did so many years ago.
0: Unpack this statement you made earlier, Vincent, that we are at this moment closer than we've ever been 81 years after that bomb was dropped. What's making us, what's pushing us so close to the edge, as it were? Again, just unpack that statement for me. I get the frame, but make it make sense for me.
11: Sure. We have Israel threatening to use nuclear weapons in Gaza. We have Russia threatening to use nuclear weapons in Ukraine. We have China increasing their nuclear arsenal. We have we are set to spend over $1 trillion on more nuclear weapons. We have an absolute madman in the White House who has repeatedly threatened to use nuclear weapons on various countries. And so in addition to those threats, we now have the rise of more and more nuclear reactors and nuclear power for these data centers and for AI, which we'll talk about. The uranium could certainly be made into a nuclear weapon, but also these are susceptible to all sorts of attacks and accidents, as we've seen in historically with Chernobyl and Three Mile Island and Fukushima. And so we are not seeing countries willing to step back from this. We are seeing countries saying that to protect themselves against somebody like Trump, we may perhaps need to build our own. And that is absolutely the wrong message that we should be sending.
0: Since you mentioned his name, let me follow you. Talk to me about Trump and nuclear weapons. And I'm asking that question broadly to give you all the canvas you need to paint. So the question is, or the issue is, Trump and nuclear war.
11: Yes, it is. We have a president who is a, whatever we want to call him, a dictator, a fascist, a racist, all three, who has, again, repeatedly said that he would cause fire and fury with North Korea, threaten to use nuclear weapons with Iran. And so this is somebody, this is the most dangerous thing that we can have right now. The reality is that the policy is that Trump can, with sole authority, can at any point, without reason, without rationale, there is literally no reason he needs to give. He can decide on a whim to end life on the planet, to drop nuclear weapons on any and all countries. And he can do that within 20 minutes, and there is no mechanism to stop him. Not Congress, not the military, nothing. That is the process that was put in place since 1945. And so I think at some point, whether it is President Obama or maybe President Biden, there's this thought of, oh, these are more rational individuals, and so we don't need to worry about this. But the reality is no one individual should have the ability to end life on the planet. And we see what happens when you have somebody like Trump who is so unstable with the nuclear codes. And that is an extraordinarily dangerous proposition.
0: Trump has said time and time again that the reason for this tete-a-tete with Iran is because he's determined to make sure that under no circumstances do they ever get a nuclear weapon. My view on this, which won't surprise you, is that I find it completely disingenuous, almost laughable that we, the US of A, get to decide who gets a nuclear weapon. Israel can have one, nobody else can, but that we think that we are the arbiter of who in the world gets a nuclear weapon is almost, again, laughable to me. And yet I hear his claim repeatedly that we're in this mess in Iran, and God knows it is a mess. Donald Trump got us in this situation and has no idea how to get us out. And we're spending billions by the day to fight this war, if one can call it that. But just talk to me about Trump, Iran, and his determination to make sure they don't have a nuclear weapon.
11: Yes, it is. The hypocrisies are just unreal when we look at the Saudi deal, which we'll talk about. But also, yes, you are correct that Israel can have 90 nuclear weapons. They're the only country in the Middle East with nuclear weapons, but nobody else in the Middle East can. And again, let me be clear. I don't think any country should have nuclear weapons.
0: Sure.
11: But again, who are we to decide and tell who can and can't have them? And of course, we can look back on President Obama and criticize some of his decisions. But the reality is his Iran nuclear deal was working. It had stopped them from building any sort of nuclear weapon, and it had the highest amount of safeguards in it. So it is ridiculous that now we're going to go ahead and say that Iran shouldn't have one, and we're going to go to war over this and bomb schools and kill children over this when it was we didn't need to do any of this. And secondly, the wrong messages are being sent, because when you look at a country like Libya, who gave up their nuclear weapons program for a promise that they would be welcomed into the community, and then what had happened. What this is saying to other countries is, if we don't have nuclear weapons, then we face the wrath of Trump, and or we face possible genocides, and we face ethnic cleansing and these things. So maybe we need to build one like North Korea to keep them at bay. And that is absolutely the wrong message that we should be sending. We need to do everything in our power to eliminate these weapons of war, not promote or encourage countries and give them a reason to want to go down this path.
0: So that's Iran. When we come forward with Vincent and Tondi, we'll talk about this White House deal and Saudi Arabia, what it is, what it isn't, why it does, it doesn't matter. You're listening to Vincent on Tavis.
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1: Tavish Smiley and nuclear disarmament expert Vincent Natonde, honored to have him on this program. So, Vincent, tell me about this Trump White House deal with Saudi Arabia. What is it? What's it mean? What's it not mean? Talk to me.
2: Yes, it's called the 1-2-3 agreement, and it was agreed upon with Trump in July. There's a 90-day congressional approval or review process on it. And what it does is it is an agreement for Saudi Arabia to have nuclear technology. The problems with this is that it could, in the wording, allow for Saudi Arabia to at any point produce weapons-grade uranium and plutonium, which could be used to build a nuclear weapon. It also doesn't require the most stringent IAEA, the Atomic Energy Agency, inspections. And so the problems with this is that Saudi Arabia could do a number of things. They could sell this technology to other countries or people that are have bad intentions. They could build a bomb. This is catastrophic for an arms race in the Middle East, all under the guise of civilian nuclear power and nuclear energy. And it's really at its core because Trump wants Saudi Arabia to be part of the Abraham Accords, which he put in place in 2020, to somehow have peace with Israel or some sort of peace agreement, which is a laugh considering there's still a genocide taking place. It also brings into to play the $2 billion that Jared Kushner is getting from the Saudis. Secretary of State Marco Rubio, before he was Secretary of State, repeatedly said that this was not something we should be pursuing. This was a bad idea. Now he's okay with it. It also, if it is for even civilian nuclear power in reactors, leaves it open to drones and be a target. So that could also be a problem. So there's no good reason to be doing this, except it is a giant grift. It is a boondoggle for Trump and the U.S. to sell its nuclear technology and its reactors and all of this to Saudi Arabia to make gobs and gobs of money. The health and the safety of the world be damned.
1: Tell me why I should not believe that this kind of deal can be scaled up, if you know what I mean.
2: Literally most agreements that have taken place since the Atoms for Peace program in the 50s clearly state that a country that is going to is requesting nuclear power for civilians for energy would not be able to actually produce their own uranium and plutonium. That would be sold by the US or another country. This agreement actually leaves the door open in the wording for them to create their own. Mm-hmm. And we've seen, actually, we have an example of what can happen here, because when nuclear technology from our allies in Europe was then sold or then taken by a spy, essentially, AK Kwan, that's how that technology was then routed to Pakistan for them to build a nuclear weapon. So we have evidence of what can happen here. Well, and why would we want to do a deal where we allow Saudi Arabia to potentially have the uranium and plutonium to build a nuclear weapon? A country that has, we know how many of the hijackers of 9/11, that's where they were training, that's where mm-hmm. they were residing. These are people that are fine chopping up and killing one of our own journalists. But Iran, them we need to stop. But Saudi Arabia, we're perfectly okay if they have this technology.
1: Yeah. We started this conversation almost 30 minutes ago with the voice of Dr. King and talked about King and other African-Americans who've leaned in for years, raising their voices on the issue of nuclear disarmament. I want to close the conversation on that same vibe. When we come forward, I'm going to ask Vincent where the voices are today about nuclear disarmament, particularly in light of the fact that he said we are closer now to nuclear war than we've ever been. 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
3: It's Rufus Williams. 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
9: Tavis Smiley and nuclear disarmament expert Vincent Intondi. I got 2 minutes left, Vincent. I'll use the balance of my time to you. We started with King and the voices, certainly in the black community, who have been loud and resounding over the years about nuclear disarmament. But if we're closer now than ever, who's speaking truth to power?
10: I think right now there's a lack of voices, and that is for many reasons. I think one is people are just reeling from all the day-to-day problems that they're seeing. And so where do you even find the time, and how do you even begin to battle or deal with such an issue that seems so big and feel that they're essentially hopeless? But there are a lot of young people around the world that I am in constant contact with that are fighting the good fight on this. The problem is it's very difficult to make a living in this profession with such a lack of funding. And if I had to say right now that the arts community, which is often looked at as an appendage to social movements instead of being central, is in some ways leading the way, and not just from big blockbusters like Oppenheimer and House of Dynamite, but there's many documentaries and there's many art projects and things of that nature that are resonating with folks, especially young folks. And so, we need to get back to a place where the Congressional Black Caucus, where at one point was leading on this issue, and not just them, but so many other citizens that were concerned. Mm-hmm. And this was really in the zeitgeist, and where we had a million people in the streets in the 1980s demanding an end to this madness. And I will say, I'm not sure how we get back there with all the issues we have today. But we just have to keep plugging away with educating the public, educating our students, and then providing them with agency and letting them know the ways in which they can truly make a difference. And there are ways.
9: I thank you, Vincent, for using your agency. I'm deeply grateful to you, as we all are, whether we know it or not, for your work and your witness, for being on the front lines of this fight. Thanks for checking in with us again today. We'll do it again soon.
10: Tavis.
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2: I'm Mike Island with VIN News Now. An FBI report says active shooter accidents are increasing in the U.S. The FBI says that in 2025, there were 34 total active shooter incidents. The FBI says in 2025, there were 34 total active shooter incidents. Authorities say two suspects have been arrested in Peru in connection with the death of an American Airlines flight attendant based in Dallas, Texas. Investigators say Eric Molina disappeared during a layover in Colombia in March, and his body was found several days later. Authorities say the suspects are members of a Colombian gang that targets foreign visitors. A Tennessee death row inmate wants a federal court to allow a private religious confession before his scheduled execution. John Michael Bain and his spiritual advisor filed a lawsuit arguing state prison policies violate their religious rights. Now back to Terry McCready.
3: A Senate vote today on whether to hold Dr. Anthony Fauci in contempt of Congress.
4: On the advice of counsel, I respectfully decline to answer based upon my rights under the Fifth Amendment to the Constitution.
3: The Senate Homeland Security and Governmental Affairs Committee vote comes after the former White House health advisor invoked the Fifth Amendment more than 100 times in a hearing last week about the COVID-19 pandemic. Fauci refused to answer questions, saying he thinks committee chair and Republican Senator Rand Paul wants to see him behind bars and is obsessed with him. Paul is accusing Fauci of concealing COVID's origins and of unnecessarily closing schools. A federal judge officially allowing the Trump administration to end temporary deportation protection for hundreds of thousands of Haitians. Haitian advocate Jepsy Metella says Haitian TPS holders contribute billions in the economy and support tens of thousands of U.S. citizen children.
5: The fact that they've been able to educate their children, contribute to this economy, build their lives, invest in homes.
3: But this is the final step for now in a case that churned its way up to the Supreme Court. The ruling comes more than a month after the High Court reversed a ruling made earlier this year, pausing the government's plans to end temporary protected status for Haitians who fled the country during political unrest and natural disasters in recent years. The action clears confusion about the status for roughly 350,000 Haitians benefiting from the program. Following the Supreme Court's decision back in June, it was unclear when the protections would officially end. Black Federal Reserve Governor Lisa Cook says she didn't think it was necessary to raise interest rates last week, but she's ready to do so if inflation does not come down soon. She was in Alaska delivering a speech and said she considers the risks to the inflation side of the dual mandate higher than the risks to the employment side right now. Cook noted that the effects of tariffs on prices are mostly over, and while those levies account for higher inflation year over year, they may not necessarily prove inflationary down the road. She also said that while oil prices have surged due to the conflict in the Middle East, she pointed to forecasts that suggest oil prices will fall by the end of the year. South Africa is calling for continent-wide discussions to address the migration crisis. South African Minister of International Relations Ronald Lamola says the region is among the highest receiving countries on the continent. South Africa has faced scrutiny over protests and reported violent attacks against migrants, and Lamola says it is something authorities are taking seriously by cooperating with the African People's Human Rights Commission. The African Union rejected a proposition last week by Ghana to add South Africa's migration tensions to the October meeting agenda. Stay informed, stay connected, and subscribe. Follow VIN News this hour wherever you get your podcasts. 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

0: Travis Smiley. Glad to have you with us in this third and final hour of today's program. And I've been looking forward to this this last hour. In this hour, author Desiree Cooper takes us inside her new book. It's called Black Summers, Growing Up in the Urban Outdoors. In the book, she writes, I think it's fair to say passionately and provocatively, about how racism shapes life in the urban outdoors. There's so much in this text, and I'm pleased to have Desiree on this program to talk about it. Desiree, welcome. How are you today?
1: I am great and very happy to be here. Thank you.
0: I'm happy to have you on, and thanks for the time. Glad we got an hour, because there's a lot to get to in this hour. So let me start with this. This audience knows how I prefer to do it. I'm always fascinated by the backstory. We'll get to the story in just a second. And I love the whole theme of the book, you know, growing up in the urban outdoors. Black Summers, again, is the name of the book. Give me the backstory of how this collection, how this book comes to be.
1: Yeah, well, Tavis, I adulted in Detroit. I'm living down south now, but I spent 30 years in the city, much of that time as a journalist. And it was toward the end of my career that I came across a very forgotten, hidden story of the early civil rights movement. A woman named Sarah Elizabeth Ray, who had come to Detroit during the Great Migration, came to the city to further her education. She finally, after many years of struggling, got her secretarial school certificate. And you couldn't tell her nothing. And so she wanted to go celebrate with her classmates, all of whom were white. There were 12 of them. And they went to do a cruise down the Detroit River on the Bablo boat. Now, many people who live, especially in the Great Lakes area, are familiar with these steamboat ferries that used to go up and down the lakes. And there was one called the Bablo boat in Detroit, and it went from a dock in Detroit to Bablo Island, which was an amusement park that was actually part of Canada. And it was very fancy, because even though it was affordable, you could get on this cruise. It was like an hour each way on the boat. You get off in a foreign country, you have a great time, and you come home. And there's even like the wonderful dreamy moonlight cruises. Mm-hmm. Well, she gets on the boat only to find out, I'm sure she knew before she got on, that they don't accept Negroes or Zoot suitors. And Tavis, as you know, especially the LA area, we know Zoot suitors was like considered gang paraphernalia in the time. This was in 1945. So she files a complaint with the NAACP, and to fast forward, after 3 years, that case goes to the United States Supreme Court. Thurgood Marshall submits an amicus brief on her behalf, and she wins. The court rules that she had indeed had her civil rights abrogated by not being allowed to be on that boat. The case ended up being one of the many cases that the NAACP used as test cases and trial cases on the road to Brown versus Board of Education. So while it did not immediately change life for all African Americans, it certainly changed life in Detroit, in the urban outdoors in the summertime. So the years that went by, you were nobody if you didn't get on that Bablo boat every summer. Mm. And when I moved to Detroit, it was just the pinnacle experience. Like, everybody did Bablo, and nobody remembered Sarah Ray, and nobody talked about its racist history. When I found out about her story, I went to visit her and got to talk to her. She was 88 at the time, very much forgotten mm-hmm. for her contribution to our basic freedom to have fun, and still mad after all these years mm-hmm. about being kicked off that boat. And even after she won, she never rode on the boat. I mean, I think it was enough for her to just mm-hmm. say, you're not going to do this to anybody else, mm-hmm. you know? So to fast forward, just as a journalist working in Detroit, and trying to sort of hammer home her story and trying to have people really understand how the fight is not over, even if it's over on paper. And we all know this now, living in this day and age. I decided to ask some writers in Detroit, how do they engage with the urban outdoors? And how did race affect how they engage?
0: Hold it right there. There's the bridge that we're going to cross when we come forward here. It's going to be a rich hour. I love the way that Desiree has already set the frame and giving you a sense of where we're going to go in this hour. This book, Black Summers, Growing Up in the Urban Outdoors, as she just mentioned, is a book full of essays and poetry and graphic stories about how racism shapes life in the urban outdoors. African-American writers ages 16 to 74 share their memories of summertime in Detroit. We'll talk more about Black Summers when we come forward on Tavis Smiley.
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11: Joe's Landscaping, this is Joe.
12: I'd like an estimate to install a sprinkler system in the forest.
11: Okay, your property's on forest land?
12: Oh, no, it is the forest.
11: I don't follow.
12: Well, I'm calling around for estimates to install sprinklers throughout our forests.
11: What?
12: Let me explain. We're a grassroots group looking for funding to combat people's recklessness with fire in the forest. We can't get funding if we don't have an estimate, so, you know.
11: Are you serious?
12: Yeah. We're calling it the National Sprinkler System. Isn't that great?
11: You want to know how much a sprinkler system would run you for the forest?
12: Uh-huh.
11: That doesn't even make sense, sir.
12: Oh, no. Oh, you know what? You're right. Maybe we should just map out Olympic National Forest first.
11: Is this a joke?
12: No. Imagine being able to flip a switch and put a fire out.
11: Flip a switch. You know how much land you're talking about?
12: I know. It seems big, Joe.
11: It ain't seems big.
12: Well, they built that pipeline thing. That's
11: no,
12: pretty big.
11: No. I'm sorry. I can't help.
12: Wait, Joe.
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0: It does indeed, with a Pulitzer Prize nominated journalist, award-winning author, attorney, Desiree Cooper. Her new book is called Black Summers, Growing Up in the Urban Outdoors. She was telling moments ago a pretty riveting story. The part of that story that jumped out at me, Desiree, and I suspect there are others listening to this program across the country right now who have the same question. And that question simply is, how did you process that after winning this fight to ride on the boat being repped by Thurgood Marshall. After winning the fight to ride on the boat, she never chose to ride. It is the case that many of our ancestors have fought for rights and opportunities for us that they never had a chance to experience. That's what it means to be in love and service to your community. You're fighting for the freedoms that they knew in their lifetime they'd never really enjoy, but they did it for us. And they did it because they loved us. But here she is in real time, having fought this fight, won this fight, but then choosing not to ever ride the boat. How did you process that?
1: I got one better for you.
0: Give it to me.
1: You are not going to believe that she didn't talk about her fight to integrate the Bablo boat and went on in life, especially after the rebellion in Detroit, to engage the youth in her neighborhood. She provided summer jobs, summer work, summer activities for them. They did field trips. She made sure they enjoyed the urban outdoors, including going on the Bablo boat. But she still wouldn't go. And she didn't tell them that she was the person that integrated the boat. So the mystery really deepens. And she, between the time where she was a younger person and her name was Sarah Ray, she got married. And so she had a different name later in life. She went by Liz Haskell. And so I'm here doing research, and it's taking me forever to connect these two people because her activism switched goals later in life, and she never connected herself to her early activism. So it was a question that haunts me to this day, and I'm so glad you raised that, because here's the only thing that I can imagine. I don't have her words. I don't have people who knew her that can explain this. But, you know, Chavez, people who often are trailblazers and lead the way are simply trying to be human beings walking with dignity in this earth. And something like this racist act just slaps them in the middle of them just doing what ordinary people do. They're not looking for a fight. They're looking to have a good time with their family or just engage in normal activities. And it's hard to really discuss the level of humiliation and degradation that people experience in those moments. Now, they might have to swallow that, or maybe they use that grief and fuel it into anger and into rebellion, but it's still there. You know, it's painful. And I think that she didn't want to be defined by one of the worst days of her life.
0: I hear that, and I'm curious, and you may or may not have an answer to this. Let me ask anyway. To your point that she didn't want to be defined by that the rest of her life, never mind the victory that she achieved for others, other black folk to ride the Bablo boats in Detroit. Any evidence that this name change from Sarah Ray to Liz Haskell was in part born not just for getting married, but again, not being defined by that moment, running away from Sarah Ray, if you will?
1: No concrete evidence. So as a journalist of some integrity, I'm not going to say this is fact. But man, how can you not put those two things together?
0: Well, I did. I did. I'm sure you did too.
1: Exactly. Yeah. You know, so, you know, I do believe that that was a driver. I really do believe that. But I don't have any concrete way of proving that. But as a community activist in her later years, she was interviewed by the newspaper many times. She was a rabble rouser. And if there was a time to, you know, pull that out of your pocket and say, and by the way, I'm the one that, you know, I did this and I won in the Supreme Court, don't mess with me, you know, I'll take it. I mean, if there was a time, she would have done that. And the fact that she didn't, I don't think was humility. I think it was pain.
0: Yeah,
1: that's my guess, my best guess.
0: So I'm glad you went there. I was thinking the same thing. I'm trying to trying to understand how it is or why it is that someone who has done something so historic would not want to lean into that. And the first thing that comes to mind is just humility. You know, you weren't looking for a fight, as you said earlier. You found one. And she sounds like Sarah Ray, Liz Haskell, was like me, or I'm more like her. I'm not looking for a fight, but I ain't going to run from one. Right. And if it comes to me, I'm going to fight it. And if I go down, I'm going down swinging. That's just who I am. And so I can see the ways in which her humility might have led her to not, you know, beat her chest about this, as it were. But I'm going to side with you in this. It sounds to me like it had as much to do with pain as anything else, Desiree.
1: I think so, because she wasn't humble. In fact, I think she was a little hard to get along with. Mm. There are a lot of people that when I went talking to people that would have remembered her as a neighborhood activist, they were, oh, Liz. Mm. You know, I mean, now Rosa Parks also lived in Detroit after her transformative experience in Montgomery. Mm-hmm. And that was a woman who walked this earth with humility.
0: No question.
1: No. But Sarah Ray was a butt kicker. Mm-hmm. You know, and I just think that she was not going to, there were more battles to fight. They can have their daggone boat. You know, they just have to open up to everybody. But, you know, I don't need that. And I'm going on to the next thing.
0: Well, whether it's humility or whether it's pain, what is inarguable is that she made her contribution, and it was a grand contribution. So I'm glad that we have at least started this conversation raising her name. I say that because sometimes I feel conversation raising her name. I say that because

0: does something to me, and yet you and I both know and have to agree that there's so many stories just like this, literally from California to the Carolinas, at the national level, at the state level, at the local level, at the precinct level. There's so many great stories about African Americans who've made grand contributions that we are the beneficiaries of. Jesse Jackson Sr., the late great Reverend Jesse Jackson, would put it this way: we all sit under the shade of trees that we didn't plant. We sit in the shade of trees that we didn't plant. And whenever I discover these stories, it just does something to me. What say you about that notion of all these black folk who've done things that we've benefited from that we just know not of?
1: You know, we tend to think that history pivots on one crucial event. And it's true of pretty much every historical moment is a result of chipping away until one thing breaks through. And those people who did the early chipping and the consistent chipping, we'll never know their names. We'll never know their sacrifices. And so I think this book, Black Summers, is dedicated to the memory of Sarah Ray, also known as Liz Haskell. And I wrote it to update the story so that we don't leave it in the past, that we come forward and ask Detroiters, all of the contributors are Detroiters, and I ask them all, tell me, how do you experience the urban outdoors in the summer? And how has race continued to shape that experience?
0: You walk me right to where I need to be, so let me just follow you and walk right on in the door that you've cracked for me. So tell me then about the book. I know it, and I've gone through it. I see the names and the stories. It's an amazing collection, as I said, of essays and poetry and graphic stories about how racism does, in fact, shape the life of black folk in the urban outdoors. But take me inside the book and just describe for the audience what is the text.
1: Yeah, so people, as you've already said, ages 16 through 74 are grappling with their earliest memories, and they're often full of joy and nostalgia. And the thing about it is they're all Detroiters, but I dare anyone, especially a child or grandchild now of the Great Migration, to read any of those stories in whatever city they're in the United States and not say, this me too, this was my story. So I'm hoping that it resonates in that way. But I think what it's documenting is how we continue to make a way out of no way, and that even when there are constraints, you can't hold us back from making sanctuary and creating black joy.
0: Yeah.
1: And so that's what comes out first and foremost. So I always say, you know, where in an urban area is not the stoop or the front porch not a sacred place?
0: You know,
1: that's the gathering. Where is the block party or the backyard or the grill not a thing of holiness, you know? Where is the hydrants with the water pouring out, or the double dutch in the streets, or going to the parks? Where are these not a part of how we just exhibit our joy in spite of and not because of? And one of the things that really shows up differently in Black Summers is the family reunion. So I talk about the family reunion, I'm not disparaging, but it's not the Tyler Perry version with that we all know, with you know, the sassy aunt, the drunk uncle, the interloper, the new girlfriend that comes in. Okay, that's funny. But listen, Tavis, the family reunion is a cultural necessity that has been born of the fact that we have been looking for each other for 400 years. And in Reconstruction, the black newspapers were replete with ads. Yeah. Have you seen my Prudence? Have you seen my Tom? You know, mothers looking for children.

0: And siblings looking for each other. When we find each other, that is sacred. That it's fun, but it's sacred. Those matching t-shirts mean that we found each other and we're not letting go.
1: I love it. I love it. I love it. We'll pick up on that note when we come forward that the Black Family Reunion is a critical necessity. I want to talk about Detroit as a character in this book. It's called Black Summers, Growing Up in the Urban Outdoors, edited by Desiree Cooper. She's our guest. More of this fascinating story when we come forward on Tavis Smiley.

0: Good evening, Chicago. I'm Logan Page, and here's happening in your local and national news. Cook County Sheriff Tom Dart says federal immigration officials are threatening him with possible criminal charges over access to jail inmates. Federal authorities issued subpoenas seeking inmates wanted for civil immigration enforcement and warned of potential charges if they are not turned over. Dart's office says state law prevents sheriff's personnel from releasing people in custody to federal agents for interviews. In other news, police are looking for the public's help in capturing a suspect who punched a man in the face on a CTA train. The attack happened on July 22nd on a Blue Line train on Chicago's west side. Authorities released a photo of the suspect. He is an African-American man between 30 and 45 years of age who is 6 foot to 6 foot three and weighs 250 to 275 pounds. The man was wearing a gray shirt, a black hat, and a black backpack. In other news, the Sky is hoping to start a winning streak after defeating the LA Sparks 95-88 at Wintrust Arena. Natasha Cloud, Camila Cardoso, and JC Sheldon each scored 15 points in the victory. The Sky is 12-19 and will face the Indiana Fever on Saturday night at the United Center. In other news, President Trump has signed executive orders aimed at restricting birthright citizenship and ending what he calls birth tourism. The orders target citizenship for some children born in the U.S. to foreign nationals, including those linked to diplomatic staff and parents who enter the country to give birth. Those moves are expected to face legal challenges after the Supreme Court previously rejected an attempt to end automatic birthright citizenship for children of non-citizens.
1: Work, work, work, work, work, work. You see me heavy work, work, work, work, work, work. You see me do me dirt, dirt, dirt, dirt, dirt, dirt. Tell me about that work, work, work, work, work.
0: And A$AP Rocky says Rihanna is back in the studio working on new music. He dismissed rumors that family responsibilities were keeping her from recording and joked he might get in trouble for sharing the news. Rihanna has focused on her Fenty brands and raising three children with Rocky since releasing her last studio album in 2016. Fans are now waiting her return to music. Logan Page, R News Now, WVON 1690 AM.
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1: Joe's Landscaping. This is Joe.
2: I'd like an estimate to install a sprinkler system in the forest.
1: Okay, your property's on forest land?
2: Oh, no. It is the forest.
1: I don't follow.
2: Well, I'm calling around for estimates to install sprinklers throughout our forests.
1: What?
2: Let me explain. We're a grassroots group looking for funding to combat people's recklessness with fire in the forest. We can't get funding if we don't have an estimate, so, you know.
1: Are you serious?
2: Yeah. We're calling it the National Sprinkler System. Isn't that great?
1: You want to know how much a sprinkler system would run you for the forest?
2: Uh-huh.
1: That doesn't even make sense, sir.
2: Oh, no. Oh, you know what? You're right. Maybe we should just map out Olympic National Forest first.
1: Is this a joke?
2: No. Imagine being able to flip a switch and put a fire out.
1: Flip a switch. You know how much land you're talking about?
2: I know. It seems big, Joe.
1: It ain't seems big.
2: Well, they built that pipeline thing. That's pretty big.
1: No. I'm sorry. I can't help.
2: Wait, Joe.
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0: Childish Gambino. I'm Tavis Smiley. She is our guest, and her name is Desiree Cooper. She is the force behind this new book called Black Summers, Growing Up in the Urban Outdoors. In case you've just tuned in, we've got an amazing conversation about the genesis of this book. And if you missed it, you'll want to hear it. Check out the podcast when it's posted later tonight if you've missed any of this live conversation. But the book is a provocative, tender, literary collection of essays, poetry, and graphic stories about how racism shapes life in the urban outdoors. And the genesis for this book is a great story about a woman named Sarah Ray, later known as Liz Haskell, an amazing story in Detroit. So again, check out the podcast if you missed the foundational part of this conversation. But we've pushed ahead to talk about a few other things in this book. But these writers are talking again about how racism shapes life in the urban outdoors. She has essayists and contributors to this text that range in age from 16 to 74, all talking about their memories of summertime in Detroit. So I'm pleased to be in conversation with Desiree Cooper right now here on Tavis Smiley. You were saying moments ago that these black family reunions are what you call a critical necessity. Pick up on that point. Let's push forward, Desiree.
1: Yeah, absolutely. I'm coming off of the 48th annual Cooper family reunion.
0: Wow.
1: Where my brother and I had to host in Norfolk, Virginia. I say had to. It was definitely an honor. But that was 140 Coopers, you know?
0: Oh,
1: it was a lot.
0: Yeah.
1: But the reason that we do that, you know, goes all the way back to enslavement. You know, other cultures look and go, wow, black people, you know, I wish we had reunions. And it hasn't been the same necessity for other cultures as it has been for us. But I wanted to point out that in Black Summers, that really materializes in a little different way, because Detroit was the tippy-top edge of you know, of freedom in America. Mm-hmm. You know, the city was called Midnight. Once you got to Midnight, you could cross over, you know, into daylight, into Canada. However, many fugitive slaves opted to stay in Michigan, while their relatives said, oh no, we're not risking nothing. We're going to keep going and going into Canada. And so in Detroit, you have family reunions that are international in Canada, where black families in the United States, in Detroit, cross the river and go back to Canada every year for their reunions. And then the twist on that is also that you're going south. You'll have to get out a map, trust me, from Detroit to Ontario, Canada. You have to go south down the river to go. So they are going south. They're just not going to Georgia or Alabama. They're going to Canada. So I think that's such an interesting story. One thing that I point out in the book is that the rivers were always the demarcation between enslavement and freedom. There were so many, the Mississippi, the Ohio, and the Detroit River were all hallmarks, you know, of like, we are going to get free once we cross this water. And so all over the country, I think people can kind of relate to what that journey meant in their own family journeys out of the South, and their versions of what reunions are like, or how many they have, or where they have it will be different, but the theme is still there. Mm-hmm. in this collection.
0: I wonder if you might say a word. You were talking about Detroit just a moment ago. I wonder if you might say a word. And let me just say, I've always regarded Detroit as the black Mecca. It is the black Mecca for me. But talk to me about Detroit as a character in the book. I mean, you got all these great stories. We'll talk about some of them, let you tee that up in a moment. But just talk to me, as you will, about Detroit as a character in these stories.
1: I think even more specifically, Tavis, than the whole city as a character, even though I do a talk about building sanctuary in these northern cities, and Detroit itself, the whole thing is a sanctuary. It's like a sanctuary city in a different way than is talked about immigration today. So yeah, the whole city is a character, but at the heart of the city is an island It's an island park that sits in the water in the Detroit River called Belle Isle.
0: Mm-hmm.
1: And it was designed by the same, it's bigger than Central Park in New York and has a common designer. Olmsted was a designer for both.
0: I never knew that.
1: Yeah,
0: wow.
1: Yeah. And so Belle Isle, you've got to cross a bridge to go to Belle Isle because it's in the water. But that really, I had to stop the Detroit writers from writing about Belle Isle. I mean, it is such a beloved place in the city,
0: mm-hmm.
1: And has been for centuries. It had the first aquarium in the United States was on Belle Isle, and that has been renovated and it's still open. There have been Black women who have been the head of the Belle Isle Zoo and the Belle Isle amenities. And it's just a gathering place. I'm telling you, people, that's where you're going to drive your car. You're going to show off your muscle cars. You're going to have your picnics. You're going to have your church outings. Everything was happened on Belle Isle. And one of the writers said, I always thought it was actually in the center of the city because it was in the center of our lives.
0: Mm.
1: You know, he didn't realize that it was off as a kid. And he even talks about it. At one point, there was a tunnel that you could either go over the bridge or you could go under the, or I guess it's through the river or under the river to Belle Isle. And they've closed that tunnel. They closed it, I think it was in the 80s. But he sort of waxed nostalgic, and he likens it, this is a science fiction fantasy writer. So for him, it was like a portal into another dimension, right?
0: Yeah.
1: Going into this tunnel to Belle Isle where everything was different.
0: Yeah.
1: Everything was different, you know? People were so free and enjoying their urban outdoors there. So I think that is really sort of the iconic, aside from the Bob Lowe boat.
0: Oh, yeah.
1: Spending time on Belle Isle would be the experience.
0: You got me feeling nostalgic myself. I did not grow up in Detroit. I'm born in Mississippi, grew up in Indiana, but we would often travel to Detroit. The church organization that I grew up in, the Pentecostal Assemblies of the World, had some major churches in Detroit, one of them being Greater Grace at the time. Bishop David Ellis was the pastor. His son, Charles Ellis, has been the pastor for some years now. David Ellis passed away years ago. We would often go to Detroit for a church at Greater Grace, or sometimes our national church conventions would meet in Detroit. So for many reasons, as a child, we found ourselves here and there traveling to Detroit. And one day our parents told us they were going to take us. I'm one of 10 kids, by the way, Desiree, one of 10. We're all packed in the station wagon. And my parents tell us we're going to take an international trip today. We like, international? I mean, I wasn't the brightest kid, but I'm like, I think that means out of the country. If we go on international, we leaving the United States of America? My parents said, yes, we're taking an international trip. And you know where I'm going, of course. We got in that car and we drove across the bridge from Detroit and found ourselves in Windsor, Ontario, Canada. That was my very first international trip.
1: Wow, that's amazing.
0: And I remember it like it was yesterday. But this story is making all this, these stories you're telling bring this all back to me. But that was my very first time ever leaving the country and getting in the car and going across the bridge to Windsor. We got out and spent half a day there. And it was just an amazing experience. So we were all just thrilled as kids in the Smiley family to tell our friends we had left the country and gone to Canada. That's 7 miles across the bridge from Detroit into Ontario, into Windsor. So I'm feeling nostalgic as well. Say nothing of the writers in this book who were sharing their memories about growing up in the urban outdoors. The book is called Black Summers. More with its editor, Desiree Cooper, when we come forward on Tavis Smiley.
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0: Tavis Smiley and Desiree Cooper. The book is called Black Summers, Growing Up in the Urban Outdoors. It talks about the ways in which racism shaped life in the urban outdoors. The book is a collection of essays and poetry and graphic stories about that subject matter. And I'm pleased to have Desiree Cooper on this program. All right, Desiree, my time is getting really tight here now at the end of this hour. You've made reference to one or two already. Why don't you just open up the book and just sort of top line what some of these stories, poems are about so folks get a sense of what they're going to get when they crack the pages of the new book, Black Summers.
1: Wonderful. We've got Chasing Blackness in Detroit, and that is by a Denver transplant who is very ostensibly black man who didn't quite identify that way until he moved to Detroit. There's a story about a woman who is a cyclist that is off, you know, I mean, it's so much associated with white men in particular. And she has cycled all over the country in black events that celebrate black history. And there are very, very active cycling clubs in Detroit. So there's a conversation with her about how she got into it, but also, is it gentrifying Detroit to have bike paths along the city? There are stories about actually going camping, about walking in the woods and the discomfort that we might feel in some of the outdoor spaces. There's sports stories about baseball, about basketball. There's stories from the LGBTQ community about finding safe places to celebrate the outdoors. And then we cannot skip the swimming pool, which was a big flashpoint during the civil rights era for integration.
0: Yeah.
1: And there's a version of that story.
0: I love the cover art. Speaking of the pool and black people, it's radio, so you can't see it. But when you get the book or Google it, and order it, Black Summers, Growing Up in the Urban Outdoors, Desiree Cooper, you'll see why I make reference to the cover of the book. And when we come forward, we'll close on that very note, talk about black folk and water. 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
4: 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Forward ever, backward never. 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
0: Tavis Smiley and Desiree Cooper for the last 3 minutes of today's program. So I close with this. I won't color the question anymore, Desiree. So paint as you will. Talk to me about black folk and water.
1: That's one big myth buster of this collection. Black folks love water. Black folks engage with water. Black folks swim. What has been an issue is access. And of course, if the beaches are segregated or if you're under attack for going to public places, if the pools are closed to you, then the way that you engage with water is going to look a little different. And so there are many stories in the collection that talk about the different ways that urban African Americans engage with water itself. And one thing you will notice, Tavis, is that there's another aspect to it. It's not just there for your enjoyment. There is a lot of reverence that comes out of these pages and stories. There's a lot of peace and restoration and history that's associated with water. But it's Detroit, so it's a lot of fun, like sitting in a boat outside of a musical amphitheater, listening to the concert for free in the Detroit River. And we're not mad at it. That's just part of our culture. You're going to see those boats when you go to the Franklin Amphitheater. Yeah. So, yeah, we know how to enjoy water, but we also honor it.
0: Yep. I've had a number of great evenings in that amphitheater. I listened to a lot of great music, so I know it well, and that's taking me back to some of my best days in Detroit as well. I close with 60 seconds to go on this particular note. You mentioned earlier that there's so much joy, black joy, in so many of these stories. Talk to me about the joy for you to have curated this collection.
1: Oh, my goodness. Well, first of all, it is a 100% love note to Detroit. And then to the grandchildren and great-grandchildren of the Great Migration writ large. So it is out from Wayne State University Press, which is located in the heart of Detroit, and it's been there for 80-some years. The artist that you've mentioned, the cover art, is a Detroit artist, and everyone in there is a native son or daughter of Detroit. So it is a love note to the city. It's a way to open people's eyes to that experience of Detroit that you may not know of from the headlines.
0: Yeah.
1: But also it is showing what common experiences we have as a people making our way in this nation.
0: Detroit is the black Mecca. I was just saying the other day, I had a t-shirt on that I love, and my t-shirt says Detroit versus everybody. It is the black Mecca, and this book is chock full of some amazing stories about growing up in the urban outdoors, specifically in Detroit. The book is called Black Summers. Its curator is Desiree Cooper, and I've been honored to have had her on this program. Desiree, congrats on a great piece of work, and thanks for this amazing conversation.
1: Thanks. The honor's all mine. Thank you.
0: Thank you very much. Just like that, 3 hours are gone. Tomorrow's Friday, so it's the best of Tavis Smiley on these stations across America. Until next time, and as always, keep the faith.

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2: I'm Mike Island with BIN News Now. An FBI report says active shooter accidents are increasing in the U.S. The FBI says that in 2025, there were 34 total active shooter incidents. The FBI says in 2025, there were 34 total active shooter incidents. Authorities say two suspects have been arrested in Peru in connection with the death of an American Airlines flight attendant based in Dallas, Texas. Investigators say Eric Molina disappeared during a layover in Colombia in March, and his body was found several days later. Authorities say the suspects are members of a Colombian gang that targets foreign visitors. A Tennessee death row inmate wants a federal court to allow a private religious confession before his scheduled execution. John Michael Bain and his spiritual advisor filed a lawsuit arguing state prison policies violate their religious rights. Now back to Terry McCready.
3: A Senate vote today on whether to hold Dr. Anthony Fauci in contempt of Congress.
4: On the advice of counsel, I respectfully decline to answer based upon my rights under the Fifth Amendment to the Constitution.
3: The Senate Homeland Security and Governmental Affairs Committee vote comes after the former White House health advisor invoked the Fifth Amendment more than 100 times in a hearing last week about the COVID-19 pandemic. Fauci refused to answer questions, saying he thinks committee chair and Republican Senator Rand Paul wants to see him behind bars and is obsessed with him. Paul is accusing Fauci of concealing COVID's origins and of unnecessarily closing schools. A federal judge officially allowing the Trump administration to end temporary deportation protection for hundreds of thousands of Haitians. Haitian advocate Jep C. Metella says Haitian TPS holders contribute billions in the economy and support tens of thousands of U.S. citizen children.
5: The fact that they've been able to educate their children, contribute to this economy, build their lives, invest in homes.
3: But this is the final step for now in a case that churned its way up to the Supreme Court. The ruling comes more than a month after the High Court reversed a ruling made earlier this year, pausing the government's plans to end temporary protected status for Haitians who fled the country during political unrest and natural disasters in recent years. The action clears confusion about the status for roughly 350,000 Haitians benefiting from the program. Following the Supreme Court's decision back in June, it was unclear when the protections would officially end. Black Federal Reserve Governor Lisa Cook says she didn't think it was necessary to raise interest rates last week, but she's ready to do so if inflation does not come down soon. She was in Alaska delivering a speech and said she considers the risks to the inflation side of the dual mandate higher than the risks to the employment side right now. Cook noted that the effects of tariffs on prices are mostly over, and while those levies account for higher inflation year over year, they may not necessarily prove inflationary down the road. She also said that while oil prices have surged due to the conflict in the Middle East, she pointed to forecasts that suggest oil prices will fall by the end of the year. South Africa is calling for continent-wide discussions to address the migration crisis. South African Minister of International Relations Ronald Lamola says the region is among the highest receiving countries on the continent. South Africa has faced scrutiny over protests and reported violent attacks against migrants, and Lamola says it is something authorities are taking seriously by cooperating with the African People's Human Rights Commission. The African Union rejected a proposition last week by Ghana to add South Africa's migration tensions to the October meeting agenda. Stay informed, stay connected, and subscribe. Follow VIN News this hour wherever you get your podcasts. 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
16: For many Chicagoans, the Obama Presidential Center is a place of history, hope, and inspiration. But for one mother, it is also a place where the memory of her daughter now lives on. In 2013, 15-year-old Hadiyah Pendleton captured the nation's attention after performing at President Obama's second inauguration and then tragically losing her life to gun violence just days later. Today, her legacy continues through the Hadiyah Pendleton Atrium at the Obama Presidential Center, a space dedicated to her memory and the promise of a young woman's life that was cut too short too soon. Joining us is Hadiya's mother, Cleopatra Cowley. Cleopatra, thank you so much for being here and continuing to turn the unimaginable pain into purpose.
17: Thank you, LaDonna, for having me. It's an honor.
16: Of course, of course. You know, Miss Cleopatra, you recently visited the Hadiya Pendleton Atrium at the Obama Presidential Center.
17: Yes.
16: What was going through your mind as you stood in a space that now carries your daughter's name?
17: Even now, as you bring it up, like, there's this huge smile on my face. I'm just so honored to have done work meaningful in the light of my daughter. It was very hard work, you know, in the space of gun violence, given the nature of how she was taken from us. But standing in that space, it just felt like all the work was worth it, that so many futures are going to be created in that space, relationships built in that space. And, you know, it's just, it's never ending. It's just so much. I'm like, just, I'm overwhelmed with, I'm just overwhelmed at the moment, just speaking about it.
16: I love that. When you first learned that President and Mrs. Obama wanted to honor Hadiya in this way, what was your reaction?
17: Oh my goodness. So there's a photo out there somewhere that someone captured. I didn't even know they were in the space to take the photo. My hands went up. And my heart just like melted. I was like, what? Hadiya? Like, and she's like, yeah, it's going to be, you know, at that time, it was going to be called the Hadiya Pendleton Winter Garden. And I was like, what? She says, yes, we would like to honor Hadiya in this way. And I said, I'm still in awe of it. It's such an honor to know that, you know, one of my primary concerns was, you know, no one forgetting, because my daughter did not deserve the demise that she was met with. She wasn't that type of person. She wasn't in the street like that. You know, she was all about relationships, building relationships, diversity in relationships, and wanting the best for all her friends and family members. So it's such an honor.
16: You know, I was thinking in terms of like everything that you just said and learning that not just is she being honored, but that they remembered.
17: Yes.
16: You know, they've been through so much in two presidential terms.
17: Yes.
16: And to come back, and I don't want to minimize any of this by saying little old me, right?
17: Mm-hmm.
16: So, and they made this a true highlight of someone who we have publicly known to lose her life prematurely. Mm-hmm. And they said, you know what? We still remember Hadiya Pendleton. As a mother, is it difficult to balance the pride of seeing Hadiya remembered with the pain of knowing why she is being remembered?
17: You know, in that regard, no, it is not. She's being remembered for who she was, the light that she was, and the fact that her mom was relentless. I could not sit down and do nothing after that happened. And as I became more familiar with the community of survivors and, you know, realizing that from my daughter's ashes came my gift of communication, and to be able to bring people into what it is like to be a member of the survivor community, and for them to respect it, for there to be a movement created behind it called Wear Orange, and for those who have not been directly affected to become active and care differently, if not more, about the effect that gun violence has on, you know, families. You know, it's all worth it.
16: Mm-hmm. You know, I know that if she were standing there, and we can feel her presence, really.
17: Mm-hmm.
16: What do you think she would say if she could see thousands of visitors walking through a space named in her honor every single year?
17: She would be in awe. You know, what pops top of mind is YOLO. She used to say it all the time, you only live once. And I think for her name to live on, I think she would be absolutely honored.
16: Mm. Many people know Hadiya's story,
17: mm-hmm.
16: but they don't know Hadiya.
17: Right.
16: Tell us about the daughter behind the headlines. What made her special? And you kind of alluded to it earlier, but what made her really special?
17: Hydea had a way of making you feel like you were the most important person in her life. She knew how to be present. She knew how to listen. She made almost every decision with her whole heart. And to know her was to love her. And that is partly, well, I want to say really the reason why there was such a reaction to her death, because all that she had encountered, she hadn't slighted. And so knowing that she was an avid reader, she was super smart. She was just a ray of sunshine if you were around her. And I'm not saying it biasly as her mother. I'm saying it because other people have walked up to me and said it to me. You know, we came from a community of people raising each other's children. And there was a whole cohort of us that, you know, followed our children's educational path from kindergarten, I think it was kindergarten or first, second grade, you know, all the way through eighth until, you know, they started splitting up, going to various high schools. You know, we had our kids in various activities. So, you know, you just meet different cohorts of people from being active. And then having all those people come together and talk about, you know, the significance of your daughter and the way she showed up when I was not around or her father was not around, you know, was as the light that she was when we were. So it's
16: I can feel the emotion, you know, and rightfully so, you know, just because her life, and by her, I mean Hydea, I'm going to say her name as many times as I can.
17: Thank you.
16: Hadia's life became a symbol in the fight against gun violence.
17: Yes.
16: How has that responsibility shaped your own journey over the past 13 years?
17: Tremendously, because my goal in using the time where I should have been grieving, but instead became active, the goal was to humanize the lives that are lost to gun violence. I think for a long time, it was all about numbers and it would just be the number of deaths that had occurred. But for me, I needed people to understand that we are more than a statistic. Any person that has lost their loved one to gun violence, if you're told what number they are, you don't forget. There's a whole bunch of numbers that you just simply cannot forget. Mm-hmm. I remember the day she was born. I remember the day she died. I remember the day I buried her. I remember what statistical number she was, which was 42 in 2013. I remember her time of death. It's bigger than just the number. It's easy to just say, oh, well, 42 people died. No, you know, there were 42 deaths. I ain't gonna say people died. There were 42 deaths by homicide, you know? No, that death equates a person, a life, a family, a community that has been forever affected. And people need to put that out there. That narrative is what needs to be loudest. And there's something must be done about that. And I couldn't just lay down and let them take my baby from me and there not be a consequence of some sort. And I'm glad it was a very positive one, which was bringing attention to the violence that was happening in the city of Chicago.
16: Absolutely. There's so many young people that are going to visit that atrium. Some will know who she is before they get there, but many will know who she is when they leave.
17: Mm-hmm.
16: When young people visit, mm-hmm. and experience who Hydea Pendleton was, who, or should I say, what do you hope they learn from Hydea's story?
17: That there's more than one way to view things that occur in life. In Hydea Pendleton Park, I have one of the last sayings Hydea said to me, and that was, smile, it makes your brain think you're happy. You hear that? Smile, it makes your brain think you're happy. And if you think about that, how often you're down, and you're just down and down and down. But if you just smile, which takes less muscle, smile, you can trick the brain into believing that this maybe is bad right now, but it won't last forever.
16: Oh, my goodness. That's powerful. I'm scared to ask you, would Hydea be at a teen takeover? What would she be doing if she was at a teen takeover? Would she be telling everybody to go home?
17: I know this is going to be heard by many, but she would be getting her behind toe off if she was at a teen takeover. But today she would be 29. So right. I she would not be at a teen takeover.
18: Of course. You know, I look at the how this has happened 13 years ago and she was 15 and it is 2026. Yeah. You know, so it's been 13 years. Mm-hmm. The Obama Center is focused on citizenship, leadership, and community engagement, which is what Obama was focused on when he was in office.
17: Correct.
18: Do you feel Hadiyah's legacy fits naturally within that mission?
17: 1,000%, because she was very much a leader of herself and in her school at the time. You know, she very vocal about her beliefs. They had a sit-in and when she was in high school. And, you know, she was very much a part of that. You know, so yes, Hadiyah Pendleton has been placed where she should be. It's very appropriate. And I'm very proud for her.
18: My final question, I think it is, because you know how you go to church and say, I'm about to close.
17: Yeah. three different goodbyes.
18: Right. What message would you give to parents who have experienced the loss of a child and are still trying to find a way forward?
17: We never stop trying to find the way. There is no magical number of days, months, years that you're going to wake up and be okay with someone having taken the life of your child. You're not. What we do is our best to be present, to live our lives in a way that would honor the legacy of our lost loves. And most importantly, we take care of ourselves and our mental health so that we can live very full lives for all the days we have remaining. Mm. Just be strong. Be strong. Be strong. I know it's tough. I'm going through it too.
18: Mm-hmm. Cleopatra, if Hadiyah were sitting here with us today, now that her name is permanently woven into the story of Chicago and the Obama Presidential Center, what would you want to say to her?
17: Baby girl, I am so proud of you. I am so proud of you.
18: Thank you so much, Cleopatra Cowley, for coming on and giving us a perspective as to how it felt knowing that this was coming and experiencing it for years and generations to come. Thank you so much for your words of wisdom and your strength.
17: Thank you. I really appreciate you having me on.
18: Of course.
19: Governor, what do you think, one, the answer is to the violence, some of the answers can be to the violence that's happening, and how do you respond to all this stuff that's coming from this guy in D.C.?
20: Well, maybe I should start just by pointing out that the man can't solve an algae problem in a pool, the reflecting pool in Washington, D.C., and then when he doesn't solve it and spends $14 million, he blames a whole lot of other people and says, oh, it was some kind of sabotage. You know, the reality is he doesn't really know much or know.

0: into, you know, CBP and ICE, right? And then sent them into places like Chicago and Minneapolis. And the reality is that our big problem isn't that. Our big problem is we need to go after the guns. The guns are coming across the border of Indiana, from Indiana, and those are the guns that are being used in a lot of the crime here in Chicago. We need to make sure that we're busting the gangs. I really believe in community violence interruption. You know, we've done a lot to reverse the damage that Bruce Rauner did when he was governor by defunding those programs. We need kids to know that they can get a job during the summer, that they have something productive to do after school as well. And so I've restored those programs while I've been in office. In fact, they're at the highest funding levels that they've been in many, many years. And it's one of the reasons why overall the crime rate in Illinois has gone way down. And in Chicago, as you know, over the last year, it was the lowest since 1965 in terms of homicides. And something people don't know about Illinois, which is, you know, people think, oh, my God, you know, the violence. Right? You hear this sometimes because the right wing likes to bleat that out and Donald Trump likes to talk about it. But, you know, Illinois is the 19th safest out of the 50 states, 19th safest. Now, I'd like to be the first safest, but 19th is not 50th or 45th or 40th. 19th, we're in the top half. Yeah. We could do better. Always we could do better. And of course there are tragedies like what happened over the weekend where there are two gunmen who just, you know, willy-nilly shot a whole bunch of people. And remember, there are two aspects of that. One is those two criminals, those two people who were responsible. And then there's the guns that they had in their hands. And we've got to do something about both.
1: These issues around guns crossing the borders and guns coming in here and creating those things that's been longstanding.
0: Yes.
1: And it's before your administration, before Rauner's administration, it's been a longstanding issue. It's one I know that Father Flaker, who, by the way, I don't know if you heard his comments to Trump, man.
0: I did.
1: Shut up.
0: Yeah.
1: Put the money back in the programs that you've taken out of them.
0: Exactly.
1: Was his response. But, you know, they've been pushing hard, Reverend Jackson, on closing down some of these gun shops, stopping some of these things from happening, because that's been going on for so long, Governor. What can be done? I mean, what is the answer?
0: I'm really glad you asked that question because, look, one of the things that we did when I came into office is to reinstitute the gun trafficking task forces between federal, county, state, and local officials, so that we've got a real focus on those guns coming across the border. We're able to track people who are going to those, coming across the border from Illinois, going to buy guns in Indiana where you don't have to, you know, barely show any ID to buy a gun, and then you just drive them right back across the border and use them in crime. So what we want to do is make sure we're tracking people who are, we know, are intent on committing crimes, or we know that they are people who have warrants out for them. And so that is some of the coordination that has to happen between the feds and state police, for example. You know, our state police police our highways.
1: Right.
0: And I should point out to you, I think this is an important statistic for everybody to know, that last year, finally, because of the work that we've done on the license plate readers and putting more patrols on the highways, we had zero homicides on our highways around Chicago. I mean, zero. And that's pretty amazing, because it was really high a few years earlier. And then we kind of surrounded the problem, applied state police to it and those license plate readers, and it has been a wonder. And I really give a lot of credit to Brendan Kelly, who runs our state police.
1: Thanks for elevating that, because I hadn't heard that otherwise. So thank you much for that. When we think about all these other things, Governor, you recently signed the budget, and the budget tells what our priorities are.
0: Mm-hmm.
1: What are the priorities that you made sure that were included in the budget?
0: Well, you know, they sometimes say that a budget is a moral document, right? It's the thing that kind of expresses your values, your budget. What are the highest priorities and on down the line? And for me, anyway, for many years, my highest priority has been education. I think that's the thing that lifts people up for their whole lives. If you can start people out, kids outright, then they end up going places in a good way. And so, and you know that as well as anybody, K-12 education funding in

0: The state is up almost $3 billion since I took office because we started out with the idea that we're not going to leave K-12 behind and that it, in fact, has been left behind in the past. So we got more investments to make, but I want to point out in K-12 education, just because I think people don't know this, Illinois ranks in the top 10 of states for education, for K-12 education. I mean, you look at almost every ranking, and we're right up there. Now, I'd like to be number one. I'm a competitive guy, so I want to get to number one. But sometimes we're number – depends on the list you look at, number four, number seven, number nine, somewhere in there. But
1: in terms of funding for education?
0: No, I'm talking about outcomes. I'm talking about people graduate. You know, we have the highest graduation rate in Illinois in the last 17 years. We've been rising steadily since I came into office, graduation rates. And importantly, we got more people going to college. Our enrollment is going up at universities as well as at our community colleges. So part of that is funding. Part of that is making sure we're hiring more teachers, which we now have the highest number of teachers working in Illinois than we've had, I think, ever before. But we had a real deficit, you know, a vacancy rate that was huge in terms of teachers. You go to some schools and they just can't fill the classroom with teachers. So we've got continued work to do, but I just want people to have some concept of first what this budget does and what our continuing balanced budgets have done for education, and not just today, but also for the future of the state. The budget overall, it's for some context, wasn't balanced when I came into office. In fact, we'd been running deficits. You know, we have a constitutional requirement that you balance the budget.
1: Right, every year.
0: But you know what they've been doing? Basically, Band-Aids. They've been making it look balanced. But the reality is they were kind of selling assets, for example, to create revenue. They call that revenue. And then they would put it into the operating budget. Well, you know, that's you're heading toward bankruptcy when you do things like that. So we stopped doing that. And instead, you know, Bruce Rauner tried to sell the Thompson Center twice in a row, put it in the budget in order to balance it, and never did. By the way, I'm the one who finally found a buyer for that, Google, which is moving downtown. But that budget is balanced, and it's balanced for the first time in a whole long time. 8 years in a row, and just to point out, the result of that is we've had 10 credit upgrades after 25 years of 21 straight downgrades for the state. So I'm really proud of the fiscal responsibility and yet the investments that we've made in education, in healthcare, and really lifting up the communities that have been left out and left behind.
1: I want to go back to education for a minute because a lot of the things that I see, and I do see that we have certainly in Chicago improved graduation rates tremendously over the last 20 years. But when we look at the performance on the standardized tests, which becomes a real critical measure as children are about to come out of our schools, we're not getting there. We're still lower than what the national average is, which questions whether or not we are being persistent when we get to college, even though we are graduating more and getting there. So there's still more to be done there. And on the issue of funding, I know one of the things that the mayor and I have talked about, and he continues to press hard on the state about the funding that should be there for K-12 education, the structural deficit that's been there for years and is in the billions of dollars. Is there something that's addressing that aspect of education funding?
0: Yeah, so every year we've been increasing the amount of money going into K-12 education by $350 million or more. And in fact, I've been putting more in because we got a problem with teacher vacancy, as I mentioned earlier. We need more teachers. So that kind of investment's been vital, and that's why, you know, again, we've increased by almost $3 billion the amount that we put into education. But look, I'm with the mayor. I'm with the teachers. We need more money for education. There is no doubt about it. And that, you know, we're doing what we can with the resources we have. What we can't do is promise things and not deliver. And so I'm delivering every year. And again, $350 million is not anything to sneeze at as we increase every year. So is there more to do? For sure. And I feel like we're seeing good results. Let me give you an example of some good results we're seeing. Eighth grade reading scores. When I took office, eighth grade reading scores were 15th in the country. We're now second in the country. When I took office, math scores for eighth graders were 22nd in the country. We're now fifth in the country. So there are things that are doing better in Illinois, and we ought to continue that. That's eighth grade on the verge of high school, plus the high school graduation rate is a real plus. Now, I think in terms of college readiness, we also rank pretty high. Even though, as you point out, if you look at SAT scores, for example, which is one of the tests that's right. used, those tests have been below average, but they're also rising. We also had, you know, people like to forget, because I think we all would like to forget, that we had COVID. And COVID really did something to our schools, as you know, and to our kids. And we've had to remediate the damage that was done by COVID. By the way, we took the money that came from the federal government and made sure that we were pushing into schools tutoring, more teachers, making sure that we're lifting up more education and more hours of education than kids were having before, because we had to make up for the damage that COVID did. But we really have made a whole lot of progress in that regard. I'm never going to give up on it. I think we got a whole heck of a lot more to do, and no kid should be left out. I want to just point out one other thing that I think is vital. You talked about college readiness. You know, one of the big determinants for college readiness is, are you investing in early childhood?
1: Yeah, I was coming there next.
0: Before they show up at kindergarten even, right? This is in the years like, you know, 1, 2, 3, 4, 5. In those years, which as you may know, I've been involved with for 25 years before I became governor. This has been a vital focus of mine. Early childhood development, brain development, happens in those earliest years. So we've got to help parents to do what they want to do, which is do a great job raising their kids in those early years. We've also got to help those kids. Sometimes parents got to work, so we need more, better, and more childcare available so parents can go to work and so that their kids can get the kind of care that I think we all would expect from our kids.
1: All critically important. So rumor has it that you're running for governor again.
0: I am. Thank you for raising that. Really proud. This will be, it was a tough decision, to be honest with you, but I feel like we're on a good trajectory. I want to keep it going.
1: So some of the things, and before you came on this morning, there are a number of issues that came up in our community related to maybe it was issues with the leadership of the Democratic Committee, where Robin Kelly was looking to be there, issues around marijuana and who got involved with who's running those here in the state of Illinois. Just a number of things. So I'll just ask you, make your case to the black community for your run for governor. And I know you were unopposed in the primary.
0: I was.
1: But now we've got the venerable Darren Bailey, who is running against you yet again. In the general election, but make your case.
0: Well, I think the number one thing is we've got to make life more affordable for people. The number one way to do that, by the way, is to raise wages for people so they can afford things. You know, people promise they're going to lower prices on everything, but that almost never happens, as you know. What we can do is we put more money in your pocket and you can afford more. So that's why I raised the minimum wage from $8.25 to $15 an hour. It's why I've worked hard to make sure we address the issue of costs for people. So I eliminated the grocery tax here in the state. And just recently, in fact, just a couple of months ago, we passed, and I'm going to sign, a bill that will halt the rise of auto insurance rates and homeowners insurance rates, because these companies are taking advantage. These corporations are raising rates like nobody's business. They're blaming things that don't make any sense, and then they're not reporting to the state and getting told you can't do that. So we now require them to do that. That bill, it makes it so they have to come to the Department of Insurance before they can raise rates. You know, one of the companies raised homeowners insurance rates 27% in 1 year. 27%. For many people, that's hundreds and hundreds of dollars. And that's just not right. And that's what corporations are trying to do across the board, you know, in the guise of, well, there's inflation or something else, they're raising rates, and that's just not right. So we're halting that rise in rates, and we're making sure that in every way we can, limiting and focusing on the damage that I think corporations are doing to people's everyday lives.
1: Appreciate that. Asked about the issues with you and the guy in D.C. You and our mayor are from different sides of the tracks. And without going through all those other things that have been said and all, how's the relationship with you and the mayor?
0: We have a good personal relationship. We, you know, frankly, we get along, we joke with one another, we talk about real things. It doesn't mean we're going to agree on everything. And I know that the mayor likes to amplify the disagreements. I think you talk him over and find some middle ground. That hasn't been his way for a lot of the time. But on the other hand, we have found things that we've worked on together. As you know, one of the things that we both care about is education funding, but he likes to blame the state when there's not enough money. And the reality is there are a lot of things that go into education funding. One of them is the city is part of it, right? And so is the federal government. So pointing at the state when we're also being affected by the orange guy in the White House at a moment when, I mean, I think everybody feels pressured by what by H.R. 1, that's the big ugly bill that they passed. I just don't think we should be pointing fingers at each other. I think all of us need to look at what's happening from Washington and do everything we can to survive this time period and then to have a plan for how we're going to restore the country that I think we all believe in. And that means things like, I hope we get a chance to talk about things like fighting for our voting rights, which they're taking away from people in Illinois as well as across the country. But we've been fighting back, more to do.
1: Well, let's talk about that, because the hits on voting rights have been hard. And they've particularly been hard as it relates to minority communities and black communities. What are your thoughts on that? Because, you know, we've heard, and this is so many parts of this, but we keep hearing about politics being local. But they're not. I mean, there are things that are happening in other places and things that are happening from a larger federal standpoint that impact us. What are your thoughts on what's happening with redistricting and with these attacks on voting rights?
0: Well, this has been a plan of Donald Trump and the Republicans for a long time, to take away voting rights from people they think won't vote for them. I mean, that's what they're all about. It's not about making anything fairer. It's about making it more unfair and making it harder for people to vote who otherwise, you know, who can't get to the polling place easily. And when they do, they want to make it so you can't even get in. So that's why they're doing things like threatening to bring ICE and CBP and National Guard into the cities. And a lot of the time, the focus is on those states where they think they've got elections. They can scare voters away and it'll make a difference. I don't think they're looking at Illinois as hard as they are a state like North Carolina, where there's a big Senate race going on there, or Ohio, where there's another big Senate race going on there. But that doesn't mean they're not going to try to scare people away from the polls here, too. So we are working hard to have a plan in place so we're protecting people's right to vote. Very important that we've passed laws in Illinois since I became governor to make it easier for you to vote. You can vote by mail. Easy. In fact, you can check a box and you'll get a ballot sent to you every time. So you don't have to send something off every time, you know, to get an absentee ballot. We also, as you know, open the polls 45 days before Election Day so people can go in and vote when it's convenient for them. Because, look, they want to restrict it and make it so you can't mail in. Can't be easy, right? You got to go on Election Day. Why? Because people who can afford to do that, the people who can take time to do that, often are people who have more money, people who are more likely to vote for Republicans. And I want to make it easier for everyone that's eligible to vote to get there and vote.
1: Yeah, the issues and impact seem so clear. And I mentioned that I was in Louisiana, and that's one of the places, Clay versus Louisiana is the place where it hit the hardest. You're a lawyer by training.
0: I am.
1: When we think about what is taking place within this district with the Broadview 6, with the administration, the former administrators at Loretto Hospital, and the impact that they have now on all these cases, which is broader than the cases themselves, what are your thoughts on that, Governor? And what can be done to try to resurrect our Justice Department?
0: Well, it hasn't been since the worst moments of segregation that we've had a federal administration that was basically telling the Department of Justice to go after people. And that shouldn't happen anymore. But yet we have this guy in Washington who's doing it now. The president has stood up and threatened to jail me. He's threatened to jail the mayor of Chicago. He's threatening to jail the governor of California's wife. He's threatening to do it to the governor of Minnesota. Why? All Democrats.
1: Right.
0: All Democrats. He doesn't do that to any of the Republicans. Like Landry is the governor of Louisiana, you mentioned. He doesn't say anything about him. And yet, he's not broken any laws either. I haven't broken any laws. Right. So, look, he's ordering his U.S. attorneys to go after people. And they're doing it. These are people that have been appointed for the job of going after either his enemies or anything that he views as a challenge to his authority. So people just protesting against ICE, people who just feel strongly. Think about the woman, Miramar Martinez, was in her car, beeping her horn, yelling out her window because she didn't like the fact that federal authorities were attacking black and brown people on the streets. For no particular reason. I mean, they say it's under the guise of immigration, but you know and I know, U.S. citizens and legal residents here that were tackled and detained and mistreated. And she was yelling and beeping her horn, and she got shot 5 times. And then they tried to prosecute her. I mean, it's crazy.
1: Yes.
0: And they lie. You know, think about Renee Good. You know, we have video of what happened. And yet they just lie and they, oh, don't believe your lying eyes, they want to say, even though you could see it right there. So I just, it's sad because it's really ruining the great institutions of this democracy when the president of the United States is sending his, you know, U.S. attorneys after people who are innocent.
1: So obviously you and I don't get to talk enough. I'm locked in on you. I know Liz losing her mind over here. I know we haven't done these things over there. So I'm going to let you go in a minute, but I have to ask, as you think about all these things that are happening, particularly these things that are happening to our democracy, to our country, to our relationships around the world, is there anybody in this room here that you think could be better in the office of president than the current president, and will they ever be that person?
0: Well, you know, Rufus, you're that person already. And then, by the way, there's a chair over here in the corner. The chair would be a better president than the one we've got in Washington right now. So that's what I want to say. I mean, we're all going to have to work hard to win and beat these MAGA Republicans in November. So just so we can have a divided government, right? So we got a Congress that maybe will put some checks and balances in place. And then in 2028, we got to work hard to make sure that we don't end up with a president like the one we got now. So a lot of work to do, but I'm going to be putting more effort into the next two elections than I've put into any others. As you know, I'm running for reelection. I'll just say one last thing. And I'm running against a guy who won't say a peep in anything negative about the guy in the White House. He's fine with them taking away your health care, taking away your food assistance. He's fine with them tackling people who are U.S. citizens in the street who've done nothing wrong. Darren Bailey is my opponent, and Darren Bailey is, for all practical purposes, you may as well be Donald Trump.
1: Important things of note. Governor Pritzker, thank you so much for all you're doing. Thanks for coming in with us. And we certainly appreciate the conversation. And you're welcome back all the time.
0: Thanks, Rufus.
1: Even though I took up more time than I was supposed to. But I appreciate you.
0: Appreciate you.
1: All right. Happy to have my next guest join us this morning. Melody Winston has been doing some phenomenal things out in the western suburbs, and well, she's been doing some phenomenal things every place, but there's something big and new that they're looking at coming down to the south side. Melody, welcome back to WVON. How are you doing, my friend?
2: Good morning, and thank you for having me. I'm doing great.
1: It's always good to have you. Talk to us first about the whole concept around living fresh markets, and then let's talk about what you all are looking to do in West Pullman.
2: Well, the concept for Living Fresh Market originally was mainly to open up a grocery store that could serve all communities. Our values are based in our Christian faith. And so because of that, it kind of adds some different dynamics to how we operate. We're very in touch with our community, servanthood, outreach, and also because we have our Joseph School of Business at Living Word Christian Center, a lot of those resources come also through the store. So it's kind of like wherever a Living Fresh Market goes, those resources come with it. So having a platform where we can create a program to create entrepreneurs in the community. So there's a product to shelf program that we've created that's been kind of moving along smoothly, and it's really taking off now with more products, more vendors, more families being affected in a positive way. So hopefully we can do that same thing for West Pullman.
3: Now, your first store was in Forest Park.
2: Correct. We're in Forest Park at Forest Park Plaza on Roosevelt Road in Des Plaines.
3: And are we supporting the work that you're doing out there?
2: Well, I need some more support. I always, ask for the support first. I know that we go through, these seasons where there's a wake-up call, where Black businesses really need the support of our communities, of all communities, but especially ours. We work really hard, Living Fresh Market, to provide, fresh fruits and vegetables and services and customer service and making sure we're hiring from our communities. And so in order to keep that going, we really do need the support of our own African American community. It takes, a lot of heavy lifting to keep this store, and it's 71,000 square feet. So it used to be an Ultra Foods at one point. So you can imagine how large that store is. It needs a lot of support, whether you come in the shop or whether you're passing the word on or, helping us spread the word through social media, but we need every bit of support that we can get so that we can continue to open stores in more communities. We hope that the Living Fresh Market in Forest Park can be like a headquarters and a feeder to all the other stores that we would like to open. And so this one's got to be, successful first in order for us to move on.
3: Indeed. And folks, if you're out west, even if you're not, make an extra effort to make sure you get out to Living Fresh Market. We haven't had an opportunity to talk about it in a little bit, Melody, so I'm glad you're on this morning to talk about that and to talk about what else is going on. Alderman Ronnie Mosley has joined us as well to kind of talk about how we lead into what's happening in West Pullman. Alderman Mosley, good morning and welcome to WVON.
4: Good morning, Ruth. Good morning, Melody. Good morning, Chicago.
2: Good morning, Alderman.
3: Good to have you. So, Alderman, all these clothes, and you, we're not happy with that. So talk to us about what's happened there that engages our good friend Melody Winston in this process.
4: Yeah, I got to give credit where credit is due in the Star community. They made that location viable. They raised up their voices when it closed, and they gave me the charge to go out and find a Black-owned grocer. We still wanted to see this be a grocery store, but felt that we also wanted to make sure that those who take care of us, we get to take care of them. And that's the partnership that we're building here at 821 West 115th Street. What an amazing, amazing gym that we found in Living Fresh Market. I had the opportunity to go out and visit it, and we're excited to see what new model will come to this location. You just heard it's over 70,000 square feet. This location is 14,000 square feet. So we're going to right size it, but to have this amazing opportunity for the community that came from the call from the community is truly just a blessing.
3: So, Molly, when you imagine what you can do out there, would it be a replica of what you've done in Forest Park? Do you envision something different? How do you see this in this infancy stages of what will happen down in West Pullman?
2: Well, I see it being pretty much the same model. There are some things that, and I'd like to know and hear back from the community, you know, on what they want to see in their grocery store. This is for the people. And so being able to hear their voice matters to me as an independent grocer. Sometimes we don't always get that option to be able to weigh in and ask for certain things that we want in our own communities. But we do want it to be somewhat of a spinoff model that we have in Forest Park. I know that they want the hot bar. They want that good food that they can come in and eat every day. We know we want fresh meats and produce, so we'll make sure that those items are there daily. We know we want great pricing. We know we want our Super Saver Tuesdays where everything is 15% off in your basket at the register. So we plan to bring, you know, kind of a condensed model, but making sure that it's all good for the community.
3: Indeed. We're talking with Melody Winston. She is the proprietor of Living Fresh Markets, planning opening a store down in West Pullman in the former site of the Aldi's, and the alderman in that area, Ronnie Mosley. Ronnie, when we talk about this, has there been money set aside for pre-development, and how long do you think it'll be before Melody can really get in and get to work at developing the store?
4: Absolutely. Easter is our goal. And I want to thank the city of Chicago for coming to the table and providing $150,000 in a pre-development grant. That's going to help us envision what this store is to look like. And let me just back up here and say that every piece of the puzzle has been coming together since the moment we became committed to having this be a grocery store. The way that Aldi's left a lot of questions on the table, left a wrong narrative that was put out about this community, our community, this location. And so we first did a grocery study and saw that this location has the potential to make $3.2 million on a weekly basis. So we knew that a grocery store was viable. At that same time, we worked and got some state funding to acquire the property from Aldi's. And then we went out and I was able to link up with Living Fresh Market to provide this critical service to our community. So we're going to keep pushing forward. That pre-development grant doesn't mean that we stop there. We can actually come back to the city and have them play a bigger role once we have a full plan to move forward.
3: Melody, this is not an easy business to start. It's not an easy business to keep, given the spoilage and all else that goes on. What will it take, and what do you need from the community in order to be successful here?
2: Well, just mainly, you know, your cooperation and support. As you can see that in many communities, you know, there are different reasons why stores close. But one way that you can help me is to make sure that we've got some great people that we can hire, you know, from the community surrounding the store. Being able to create an environment of community and family, you know, where people know your name when you walk in the front door is really important. I think that is really going to be key to making sure that this store is successful. And that's the main item that I would ask from the community of West Pullman and surrounding communities that they help us with.
3: When you think about Black-owned grocery stores, there are not a lot of them around. And we started a lot of things, but this is a whole different venue to take on. Why did you and your dad, why did you decide to take this on?
2: Well, we just saw so many stores pulling out, you know, especially through COVID. And that's the reason why this store became available. Originally, I operated as the landlord for Forest Park Plaza for the last 25 years. So my job was to find a tenant, a good tenant. And so during COVID, we had Leamington actually in there. We had them actually change their model to one that was more conducive to how we do business at Living Word Christian Center. And so they did, but it was very difficult for them to last, not just with the business model change, but also going through COVID. So actually, I went out as a landlord and to recruit some new tenants for that space. And they all the grocery stores that I spoke to wanted to purchase the building. And my dad said, we ain't selling. And so he told me that time to keep the keys. And so that's how it kind of landed in my lap. And I'm a quick learner. I understand business and all the aspects and the models and the vision that my Dr. Bill Winston has. And so incorporating that into that grocery store and having the support of him and his team, and we've created a steering committee of people who are experts, not just in accounting, but marketing and community support, HR. And so those are the tools that we needed and I needed in order to be successful at this one location. So looking to put more Black-owned grocery stores in different areas to serve our communities is our goal.
3: It's so important. It's wonderful what you all are doing with this store, what you're doing with the Joseph Business School, what you all are doing overall. And Ronnie, congratulations to you on being able to bring in this industry down into West Pullman. We know that so often our communities suffer from the lack of quality, certainly quality food and quality investment. So congratulations to you for making this happen.
4: Yeah, we're not done yet. You know, our community also said the same way that we would give benefits and incentives to some of these businesses who have left us, we want to see it invested here with our own. And so we're surely going to do that. We're going to keep going after development grants. We're also going to provide workforce solutions to pay for workers to work in those stores. So just as Melanie has called for you to, you know, send well-qualified folks, we're going to help get them trained and help them as they get started. And we're also going to pursue some tax incentives. The state of Illinois has a program that we're going to be pursuing as well to really do all that we can from the standpoint of government to ensure success. The biggest thing is always going to be the power of the people.
2: Yeah.
3: Look, I am so happy for both of you and what you're doing. Melody, just so you know, Ronnie, when I was back at the president of the Board of Education, Ronnie was a student representative to the board. That's why I know he doesn't know anything about the emotions.
4: You know, I'm going to invite you out. Richard Gallion does amazing plays in our ward. And in July 14th, he's doing a return to Motown. We just gave away some tickets at our town hall. So be my guest.
3: I'll call you up on that, Ronnie. Ronnie, Melody, I appreciate both of you. I'm excited about what you guys are doing together. I'm excited for both of you.
2: We're
3: so thanks
2: excited.
3: For coming on this morning.
2: Thanks, Rufus, for having us.
3: All right. Be well, both of you.

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1: First, here's BIN News Now.
2: I'm Mike Island with BIN News Now. An FBI report says active shooter accidents are increasing in the U.S. The FBI says that in 2025, there were 34 total active shooter incidents. The FBI says in 2025, there were 34 total active shooter incidents. Authorities say two suspects have been arrested in Peru in connection with the death of an American Airlines flight attendant based in Dallas, Texas. Investigators say Eric Molina disappeared during a layover in Colombia in March, and his body was found several days later. Authorities say the suspects are members of a Colombian gang that targets foreign visitors. A Tennessee death row inmate wants a federal court to allow a private religious confession before his scheduled execution. John Michael Bain and his spiritual advisor filed a lawsuit arguing state prison policies violate their religious rights. Now back to Terry McCready.
3: A Senate vote today on whether to hold Dr. Anthony Fauci in contempt of Congress.
4: On the advice of counsel, I respectfully decline to answer based upon my rights under the Fifth Amendment to the Constitution.
3: The Senate Homeland Security and Governmental Affairs Committee vote comes after the former White House health advisor invoked the Fifth Amendment more than 100 times in a hearing last week about the COVID-19 pandemic. Fauci refused to answer questions, saying he thinks committee chair and Republican Senator Rand Paul wants to see him behind bars and is obsessed with him. Paul is accusing Fauci of concealing COVID's origins and of unnecessarily closing schools. A federal judge officially allowing the Trump administration to end temporary deportation protection for hundreds of thousands of Haitians. Haitian advocate Jep C. Metellus says Haitian TPS holders contribute billions in the economy and support tens of thousands of U.S. citizen children.
5: The fact that they've been able to educate their children, contribute to this economy, build their lives, invest in homes.
3: But this is the final step for now in a case that churned its way up to the Supreme Court. The ruling comes more than a month after the High Court reversed a ruling made earlier this year, pausing the government's plans to end temporary protected status for Haitians who fled the country during political unrest and natural disasters in recent years. The action clears confusion about the status for roughly 350,000 Haitians benefiting from the program. Following the Supreme Court's decision back in June, it was unclear when the protections would officially end. Black Federal Reserve Governor Lisa Cook says she didn't think it was necessary to raise interest rates last week, but she's ready to do so if inflation does not come down soon. She was in Alaska delivering a speech and said she considers the risks to the inflation side of the dual mandate higher than the risks to the employment side right now. Cook noted that the effects of tariffs on prices are mostly over, and while those levies account for higher inflation year over year, they may not necessarily prove inflationary down the road. She also said that while oil prices have surged due to the conflict in the Middle East, she pointed to forecasts that suggest oil prices will fall by the end of the year. South Africa is calling for continent-wide discussions to address the migration crisis. South African Minister of International Relations Ronald Lamola says the region is among the highest receiving countries on the continent. South Africa has faced scrutiny over protests and reported violent attacks against migrants, and Lamola says it is something authorities are taking seriously by cooperating with the African People's Human Rights Commission. The African Union rejected a proposition last week by Ghana to add South Africa's migration tensions to the October meeting agenda. Stay informed, stay connected, and subscribe. Follow VIN News This Hour wherever you get your podcasts. I'm Terry McCready for the Black Information Network.
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0: Come on. Yeah. If you are a stepper in Chicago, when this song comes on, you stand up. Can you step, Sonya? Look at Jason, he laughing.
1: I love you.
0: Oh, man. Jason, I'm taking you to the 50-yard line, man.
2: Hey, man, I'm down. I know when that song come on, man, the step is getting to it. I love it.
0: Oh, man. You know what? I'm going to tell you, there are two songs, brother. It's this one. Keep it going, if you can, a little bit. It's this song, and I'm going to tell you the other one. Jermaine Jackson, You Like Me, Don't You? Have you ever heard that? You know the song if I play it. I'm going to have Titus pull it up.
2: If you play the song, I know.
0: No, I'm going to have Titus.
2: I kept up with Jermaine Jackson songs. He had a couple joints.
0: Oh, man.
2: He had a couple records.
0: Man, yes, he did. Brother.
2: Yeah, Jermaine wasn't playing around. He just wasn't staying in the shadows. He was making hits.
0: Man, when that song comes up and when this comes up, man, when I tell you, because you know Chicagoans feel the Jacksons are Chicago, right? You are Chicago. So when these two songs come on at the 50 or any other place, hole in the wall, wherever steppers go to dance, brother, they getting up.
2: Man, let me tell you something, Matt. I take so much pride in knowing that this song, Love Ambition, is like a stepper staple or an anthem. When I finally came to the realization, this was years later after the record being out. And when I would come home to visit, you know, my friends would tell me, and like their parents, they'd be like, oh yeah, we stepped to your song last night and we had a ball. And just to know that my hometown, the city of Chicago, and particularly the steppers community, really rock with this record, it just warms my heart, man. That makes me feel good, because, you know, it wasn't like the biggest commercially successful record, you know, nationwide. You know, it served its purpose. It played to a niche audience, but for it to play directly to the steppers community in the city of Chicago, no greater honor, man. I'm so grateful to everybody for continuing to support the record and continuing to show me love with it. It's absolutely beautiful.
0: Brother, that's forever, man. This song ain't going nowhere, man. The stepper songs last. How old were you when you went into the studio and recorded this?
2: Man, it's crazy. I was, what, 13 years old when I recorded this, and I recorded with Keith Crouch. He was the producer of the record.
0: Is that right?
2: And on the backgrounds is Rahsaan Patterson.
0: Oh, I know Rahsaan Patterson. Are you kidding me?
2: Yeah. Rahsaan Patterson sang background in these records. And on this record and another record I did with Keith Crouch called I Can't Stand the Pain. Those warm harmonies and that feeling behind the record, a lot of that I have to attribute to Rahsaan. He really did help to set the vibe to where I could just come in and lay my vocals. And what's so funny about this song is I'm listening to it now as like a 46-year-old man. I'm like, man, what the hell was I talking about? I Can Love You Front to Back. And my voice is like literally sounds like Mickey Mouse.
0: But
2: that's hilarious. But I'm so glad that people love this song.
0: Man, so Rahsaan, man, I interviewed Rahsaan some years ago when the whole Neil Soul explosion was going on. And Rahsaan was doing his thing, man. But the producer and the veterans in the studio are the ones that are going to help you feel the moment, though, right?
2: Oh, absolutely.
0: Yeah. Yeah.
2: Absolutely. I mean, the recording process back then is so much different than how it is now. You know, a lot of artists, and not to take anything away from artists nowadays, but, you know, you have so many bells and whistles in the studio to assist you. So, you know, you can really cut and paste through Pro Tools.
0: Yeah.
2: You know, you have Auto-Tune, you have Melodyne. I mean, literally all you have to do is breathe on the mic nowadays and you can come out with a song. But back then, you really had to get behind a microphone and you really had to execute everything vocally to a T. And honestly, to this day, Keith Crouch and my cousin Tricky Stewart are two of the hardest vocal producers I've ever worked with. But when you get out of the studio working with those two producers in particular, man, you sound like $1 million. You sound like, you know, you ready to go on the road and work a hit record. So I was very fortunate to come up during that era.
0: Where did you guys record? What city were you in?
2: When we recorded Love Ambition, It was in Los Angeles, California, at a studio called Studio 56 on Santa Monica Boulevard. It's no longer there.
0: Oh, wow.
2: But I recorded there in that same studio as Brandy did for I Wanna Be Down.
0: Man.
2: And Best Friend, and her debut album, because Keith Crouch had produced those records as well.
0: Is that right?
2: So yeah. Brandy and I were in and out of that same studio all the time, also while working on the sitcom Thea together. So that was a really interesting time for the both of us.
0: So you know somebody that I worked with, man. And every time I think about this brother, I get sad, though. But I had, in the early 90s, I worked with a couple of managers out of New York, Cousins Management, right? And they were managing Sissy Houston at the Whitney's mother, man. We did a movie called The Vernon John Story. About civil rights leader Vernon Johns out of New York. And they were like, hey, Matt, I was working with James Earl Jones, was portraying Vernon Johns in that movie. They're like, hey, Matt, we want you to work with one of our clients. He's in this this show called Under One Roof on CBS. His name's Merlin Santana. You might know him. You might know him. He was Stanley on The Cosby Show. And I was like, okay, all right. So when I finally met Merlin, and Merlin and I started working, I was just doing PR for him. You know, you were in his in his peer group. And And Merlin mentioned you. He's like, man, Jason Weaver, he's from Chicago, and da-da-da-da-da.
2: Merlin was a really good friend of mine, man.
0: Yes. Like,
2: and not to interrupt you, I'm sorry, Matt.
0: No.
2: When I was out in California, well, I had met Merlin years prior, just auditioning as young actors. And, you know, when auditioning for these roles in television series, it would be like a cycle of auditions that you have to do. You'd have to do the casting director audition and the producers and then the network. And the network audition would be like the last one before you would finally, you know, get cast for the role. So Merlin and I would always run into each other at network auditions.
0: That's what he told
2: me. We were always like, you know, the last two standing out of the three that a network would choose to, you know, audition the finalists. And man, to Merlin's credit, every time I auditioned against him, man, he would beat me for the role because he was such a superior actor. I don't think people understand, you know, how talented Merlin was.
0: Yeah,
2: you know,
0: that
2: he's definitely known for the Steve Harvey Show and Under One Roof and, you know, having a brief stint on Cosby and
0: was the show with Brandy? He did
2: was he on Moesha too?
0: He was on Alahaji or something like that.
2: That's right. So yeah, Merlin was one of those actors that was really on the verge of breaking out and becoming, you know, a major movie star. He definitely had that talent, and he had the star power. He had the look and the whole nine. Just unfortunate, you know, the circumstances of life and how things ended up. But, you know, I still keep Merlin in my prayers. He was a really good friend. We all looked out for one another when we lived in Los Angeles together. Me, him, Omar Gooding.
0: Yeah.
2: Our whole little crew, you know, we were like our own little rat pack. And Merlin was definitely one of the leaders of that. So he is dearly missed.
0: He talked about you, man. That's what I knew when I was doing this interview.
2: That's
0: my brother. I know that, man. Our brother, Jason Weaver. Look, I put in on AI, ChatGPT. I'm going to give him credit.
2: Okay.
0: I said, break down Jason's career. And this is what they said. Jason Weaver has had one of the more recognizable, grew up on our TV screens, careers in black entertainment culture. I love that, man. That is just perfect. Moving from child star to respected character actor and singer over more than three decades. I am embarrassed, man, that I'm still the three decades because I think of you as little Jason Weaver, man. And then they go into your career, brother. They go into, of course, and we got to talk about this. You playing Michael Jackson at a young age, but they start with Brewster's Place, which was Oprah's joint. They talk about The Lion King, playing young Simba. Brother, you got some auditions, my man, at a young age.
2: At a very young age. But you know what? I give God all the glory and the praise throughout it all. It has been an extraordinary and blessed journey. you know, hailing from the city, coming from Chicago. You know, we come from a strong theater community there, but I didn't necessarily come up that way. I actually came up through the ranks of auditioning for commercials and print ads. Burrell Communications was a main component in my success.
0: Absolutely.
2: In being able to in being able to be seen and to be on the target list, so to speak, for casting directors through Burrell Communications and the first commercials and print ads I did with them that allowed me to eventually evolve and grow as an actor to where I got my first feature film at 9 years old with Whoopi Goldberg and Sissy Spacek called The Long Walk Home.
0: Yes.
2: It was about the Montgomery bus boycott. Please check that out for people who are familiar with it.
0: Thank you.
2: Or haven't seen it. And then you mentioned Brewster Place with Oprah Winfrey, which we shot in what is now West Loop. Back in the day, the West Loop was the meatpacking district of Chicago. And Oprah had the foresight, if you will, and the vision to open up a studio right there. What is that, on Randolph? That's right there in the heart of where West Loop is at now. I think where McDonald's or the Hamburger University is.
0: That's where it is.
2: That's exactly where Harpo was.
0: Yes.
2: So I worked there for a number of years. And then from there, of course, we did the Jacksons and then the Lion King and Smart Guy. And just, you know, the list goes on and on and on. But I really just have to credit, you know, again, God and my Lord and Savior, Jesus Christ. My mother, Marilyn Haywood, a.k.a. Kitty Haywood.
0: Okay.
2: You know, and definitely all of the people that I've been blessed with to work throughout the years, Elizabeth Geddes and her sister Ann Geddes, who are a talent agency based there in Chicago, working with Suzanne DePass, who used to be the A&R director and manager at the time for the Jackson 5. She and I worked together for a number of years. So I definitely, you know, can't take full credit for the successes that I've had. There have been a lot of people behind the scenes who have guided me and helped to, you know, keep me on the path and in the trajectory of success. So I've been very, very blessed. And also the support that I get from my fans and particularly my hometown of Chicago. I, you know, throughout it all, through the ups and downs and the victories and perceived defeats, you know, the city of Chicago has never turned its back on me. And so that's why I'm so honored that I had the opportunity to work for four seasons on The Chi, you know, to help tell stories that that I was familiar with and that I knew growing up in the city. So yeah, I'm very, very proud of the work that I've done over the years.
0: Tell me, because this, am I understanding this correctly? This is the last season of The Chi?
2: Yes, this is the eighth and final season.
0: Wow.
2: And just so Chicago knows, The Chi will go down as the longest black drama ever in the history of television.
0: Man.
2: There has not been another black drama show on television that's lasted so long. So, you know, shout out to Lena Waithe. You know, The Chi was her love letter to Chicago, to the city of Chicago and the people. And for us to have been blessed to be on television for eight seasons, helping to tell stories that, you know, we feel are accurate and that are heartfelt, you know, coming from the communities like the South Side and the West Side. It's just been an honor for all of us involved to be able to represent on behalf of the community.
0: What is it like to be part of an ensemble that's entering?

0: representing the community. You know, when you get that kind of feedback, that's when you know that you're doing something special, because, you know, I've spent a lot of years in the industry working with different cast ensembles, and I've been very blessed to work with some extraordinary people throughout the course of years that I've been in the industry. But The Chi is just, it's something different. You know, it hits so close to home, and the characters, I can relate to them in every kind of way. And then to also have the support of the city, it's just been an amazing ride. I'm so grateful.
1: What? How would you describe Lena Waithe and her work, her body of work, another Chicagoan, to our listeners?
0: I would describe Lena as just a trailblazer and a force to be reckoned with. You know, what a lot of people don't understand is that there's a constant uphill battle that you face just being in the world of film and television anyhow, and especially when you're Black. And then on top of that, being a woman. And on top of that, being a representative of the LGBTQ plus community. So, you know, for Lena to be able to, in a sense, rise above and be able to be a trailblazer and kicking open doors for people to have opportunities, not only for actors to work, but, you know, the crew members that we have, these are blue collar Chicagoans, hardworking Chicagoans that have had an opportunity for the past 8 seasons to work on this show and to take care of themselves and their families. Our background actors on the show, shout out to all the background actors that were involved. You know, these are real representatives and members of the community that have gotten a chance to be a part of telling this story and feeling proud about the work that they've done. So, you know, Lena is so much more than a storyteller. I think she's a pioneer in a sense, a trailblazer, and somebody we need to continue to lift up in prayer and support, because she's doing a lot to help open doors up for us as Black people. Absolutely.
1: Brother, when are you coming back to Chicago? We want to get you in studio. We got to take you around to the Steppers Clubs. You know them already anyway.
0: I would love to do that. I definitely want to come in the studio and do an in-person interview.
1: Let's do it, brother.
0: I'm honored to be on now, but I will be back in July.
1: Okay.
0: I was trying to make it for Juneteenth, but I have to stay here in Atlanta to work, because I'm launching a late night talk show with 85 South called Leave It to Weaver.
1: I love it.
0: Which is going to be like a new hybrid of like the Arsenio Hall show.
1: We got to launch that, brother.
0: Park.
1: We got to do it. We got to help you launch that here in Chicago as well, brother. Let's get eyes.
0: Man, I would love that, and I want to do a special show in Chicago as well. So we'll put it together. But no, I'll be back in July to attend a cousin's wedding. Shout out to my cousin Kevin Harrell. I will be back in July, and man, we can do it then. And I would love to go to a couple stepper sets and to be able to see my people step in the love ambition.
1: We're gonna do it. Let's do it. You and I, we can talk about Merlin and celebrate his life and career. Talk about your next work that you're doing. This is Jermaine's song right here.
0: Let me hear this.
1: Turn it up. Brother, they step on this just like they step on your song.
0: Oh, yeah, I know that song.
1: You know this song, man.
0: Of course. I'm embarrassed now. How can I not remember that?
1: Jason Weaver, I love you, brother. Chi-Town.
0: I love you too, Matt. Thank you so much. I love you, Chicago. Thank y'all.
1: All right, guys. Don't go anywhere.
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3: Look, May is Mental Health Awareness Month, and with all that is going on in the world right now, Dr. Ige, how can people preserve their mental health?
4: Oh, Rufus, there is so much going on right now. First, I want to start with mental health, because we get this thrown out all over the place, and mental health. But let me start with what it is. You know, there's good mental health, there's poor mental health, but this is not just about having a diagnosis, because so like, oh, I have mental health issues. But mental health is how well a person is able to think or feel or function and relate to others over time. Which means if you're not able to relate to people appropriately, if you're not able to function, then we start to worry about your mental health. So good mental health means that you can function, you can adapt, you can find meaning even when life is stressful. So mental health is not about life not being stressful. That is not a realistic expectation. But when life becomes stressful, how are you feeling? Are you able to function? Are you able to adapt? If you're not, then help

0: may be necessary. So experiencing a full range of emotions is part of your mental health. It's not, oh, if I am never sad, then I have good mental health. No, that's not true. You can be sad. You can be angry. You can be stressed. But when those things start to impede your ability to function and to relate with others, that is where we start to notice that something is wrong. So ability to think clearly and make decisions is also part of good mental health. Ability to connect, to communicate, to have healthy relationships. So when your relationships start to break down, when you're not able to communicate, when you don't want to connect with anybody, those are signs that something is wrong. The emotions have become overwhelming to the point where you are not able to function. So functioning is so important. I don't want to go to work. I don't want to hang out with my family. I don't want to take care of myself. That is a point where you start knowing mental health is deteriorating. So please hear me, mental health does not mean always feeling happy. There is nobody who's happy all the time. You can be stressed, you can be angry, but when those things become so overwhelming that you're not able to function, you're not able to engage with others, or you're not able to navigate the normal ups and downs of life, that is when you know your mental health is deteriorating.
1: So what I heard you say, Dr. Ige, is that mental health is a thing. It can be good mental health. It can be poor mental health. Mental health doesn't mean that you're mentally ill. It means you need to pay attention to how you are and notice whether that is good or whether it's deteriorating.
0: That is correct. So it is not a binary. It is not I have it or I don't have it. It is a continuum. There are days when you may not feel so good, and there are days when you feel so good. But when it becomes persistent, persistent low mood, persistent anxiety, persistent irritability, and now you're not able to make decisions, now you're not able to concentrate, now you're not able to go to work, you're withdrawing from people, you're withdrawing from activities that you used to enjoy, you're not able to sleep, you're not able to eat. Now that is, you're going into the territory of poor mental health. Occasional feelings like that, maybe not an alarm bell, but persistence of those low feelings is a sense that help, you need to ask for help.
1: Got it. So from time to time is okay, but if it's consistent, then you may have something that you should be concerned about and then ask for help. And I suspect, Dr. Ige, we should do this for ourselves, and we should also pay attention to those around us and see whether someone else is exhibiting the same kinds of things that you just mentioned. Right. So when we think about that, talk to us about some ways that we can protect our mental health.
0: Yes. So the part of why we're having this conversation about mental health awareness is, and we want you to pay attention to your emotions. Repressing it, pretending that things are okay, is not always healthy. So when you start noticing that I'm not feeling so good, I don't enjoy the things that I enjoy, there are a few things that you can start to do at such times so that things don't get worse. Having routines and saying, you know, I wake up here, I go out for a walk, etc., can help us deal with some of the stresses in life so that those stresses don't overcome us. Practicing mindfulness, stay in the moment. You know, many times our thoughts run away with us. So like, what if, what is going to happen? Or dwelling in the past. Sometimes these emotions become overwhelming. So trying to pull ourselves back and stay in the moment, enjoying the moment, focusing on the moment. Mindfulness is very helpful. Engaging in activities that you enjoy. What are the things that bring you joy? I, for example, my job is so stressful. I go home and watch sitcoms and comedy and laugh. It helps me to decompress. So the more ridiculous, the better. So find things that you enjoy to do that will make you laugh, that will make you like drop your brain and watch, is what I call them, drop your brain and watch comedies. And if you have friends and family and people you trust that you can talk to, this is how I'm feeling. I am just so stressed right now. I'm feeling so overwhelmed. People can help you get perspective. Have you considered this? Have you thought about this? Are you overreacting? Is there something else that may be going on? You know, there are things that friends and families can support you with. Finding community and support is very important. People tend to want to withdraw when things are not going well. And that is the exact opposite of the things that may need to happen. Finding community, finding people to talk to is really, really important. Now, there are some quick tips that are so readily available that people don't always appreciate. Exercise, you know, 30 minutes of exercise sometimes can be as effective as an antidepressant. When my son was having, you know, panic attacks, the therapist says, you know, make sure he gets 30 minutes outside every day. Don't let him stay in his room and lock in his room. So exercise boosts our mood. It releases endorphins. And so walking, running, biking, going to the lakefront, enjoying the view, the calmness of the water, it can help you feel rejuvenated, help you process those emotions. Excessive screen time, because it limits human interaction. Sometimes just talking to someone face to face is better than spending all day in front of a screen. And human connection is one of the most powerful ways to preserve mental health. Remember what happened during COVID? Because people were shut out, they couldn't go to school. You know, we just had high levels of mental health crisis. So isolation is a big threat to our health. So I know people are like, I don't want to deal with these folks. I don't want to go to work. I don't want to interact with other people. Sometimes that may not be the best thing for your mental health. Human beings can be annoying. Human beings can be triggering. But I'm sure there are one or two human beings that you can get along with who will understand you and you can have. But cultivating those relationships is really, really important. People want to isolate and we say, please don't. Find a community, find a hobby, find something that you love to do, and it can make a world of a difference in your mental health.
1: Dr. Ige, thank you so much. Thanks for sharing your personal story as well, because so often people get lost in the shadows and they don't want to tell anyone what they're dealing with. Right. They don't want to admit what they're dealing with. But this is not abnormal to have some issues that require some help or require some of the easy things that you suggested, getting outside, taking a walk, going to the lakefront, and just getting with some friends or watching some ridiculous comedy on TV. I can see Dr. Ie watching Real Housewives of wherever.
0: I tell you, and Tyler Perry is like, oh my gosh.
1: All right, Dr. Ie, this next one, and this is one, you know, I do a morning show, so I struggle with this. Titus struggles with this. Many people do, and I'm trying hard to get around it, but sleep is one area that we don't pay enough attention to. According to the Centers for Disease Control and Prevention, more than 1 in 3 adults and nearly 8 out of 10 teens don't get enough sleep. What can we do to get better sleep?
0: One, we need to appreciate how important it is to get good quality sleep. As Americans, sometimes we're so work-oriented, we're so productivity-driven. It's like, oh, I will sleep when I die. You know, it's grind, grind, grind. Yes, it is good to grind. It is good to, you know, make money. But sleep is so important to how your brain functions and how you feel. Adults, those who are 18 to 64, need 7 to 9 hours of sleep per night for optimal functioning. If you try it and you don't see a tangible difference in how you think and how you feel, then there must be something really wrong. It makes such a difference. For teens, 13 to 17, they need 8 to 10 hours per night. School-age children, 6 to 12, needs 9 to 12 hours per night. Screens have really encroached into our lives so much now that, you know, and it is the endless scrolling. So the video just keep loading and loading and loading, and next thing you look, you know, it is 1 a.m. in the morning. It happens to me, you know, so being very intentional about sleep time. Avoiding caffeine and stimulants early afternoon so that you're not, you know, on high alert and you can wind down. Avoiding alcohol before bedtime. People feel like alcohol impacts the quality of your sleep. Keeping your bedroom a comfortable and soothing environment. Remember, we talked about routines. I go to bed at this time. Once I lay down on my bed, your brain gets the signal it's time to sleep and you wind down. Try to go to bed and wake up at the same time every day. we do this for our kids, but once they become teenagers, then it becomes, you know, a battle. It's like, okay, it's bedtime. And you know, when they're young, you say it's bedtime, they go to bed, the brain gets the signal and say it's time to go to bed. But once they become teens, it's like, it's time to go to bed. And then they're in their room doing, doing stuff. I know I have, you know, so it is how to encourage teens to adopt this discipline. And then as adults also practicing having a routine. If you cannot sleep, you've tried everything and you're not able to sleep, don't panic, because again, getting worked up and getting stressed out doesn't help. You can get up, do some reading, listen to music, reset and try again. But sleep is a huge part of our mental health. I tell you, you don't want to meet me in the morning if I haven't slept well. I am a grouchy, grouchy human being. So it's like, stay out of our way, you know. So sleeping well is so important. You just be like, why are you yelling? It's like, you know.
1: So now we know.
0: Now we know. Sleep, exercise, mindfulness. These are some little things that we can do to help us with our emotions.
1: Important. What about food, Dr. Ige? They say you are what you eat. And I have to imagine that there are some things that we can eat that would also have a negative or positive effect on our mental health.
0: Yes. Again, if we remember that mental health is about some hormones in our body and how those hormones make us feel, there are certain food that when we eat it, it changes how our body functions and makes us feel better. How your gut feels, if you have inflammation, those things can make you cranky or happy. So the brain chemistry, your energy level, they are all related to what you eat. So again, rule of thumb, I don't like to be prescriptive about food because people like to eat what they like to eat. So I just want to keep it simple. Try as much as possible to have either a fruit or a vegetable to every meal. Why? These fruits and vegetables contain antioxidants. They help you deal with toxic substances in your system. So one fruit, one vegetable per meal is an easy enough rule to follow. Include proteins and healthy fat. Don't just eat carbs. 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Swap refined carbs for whole grain. Refined carbs, you eat it, it goes straight into your bloodstream as sugar. Complex carbs, it breaks down slowly, so it keeps your energy level steady. You don't have a crash. So stay hydrated. Being dehydrated, you start to have headaches, you're cranky, and you don't know why. It's, you know, sometimes it's just hydrating. So lots of water, complex carbs or whole grains, protein, healthy fats, fruits and vegetables. If you can incorporate that into your diet, it makes a world of difference. If you just eat chips and refined sugar and burgers all the time, you just feel nasty and you don't know why. It's the food.
1: It's the food. Life is hard.
0: Yes.
1: And it's difficult for us to avoid stress. I mean, look, people who live in impoverished situations have stress. People who are wealthy have stress. People have stress for work. And certainly all the things that we find if we watch TV are stressful. Talk about that. What can we do about stress?
0: It is important that we start by identifying the stressors. What are the things stressing us out? And how do those things make us feel? Stress can make you feel fear or anger or sadness. And you can start to, you know, eat too much to compensate or not eat. And you start feeling drained because all your energy is going on, you know, this churn that is going on in your mind. Why is the world such a terrible place? Why are people like this, etc.? But stress can also lead to physical reactions like headaches and body pains. And fatigue, just because you are in this, you are exposed to this constant barrage of like negative things and negative energy. So give yourself a break from the source of stress. Spend some time away from the news and social media. Social media, it is constant bombardments of either all the things that are wrong or all the things you cannot have or all the things that other people have that you don't have. And you have no control over those things. They just make you feel bad. So stepping away from those things can be helpful. find healthy breathing and meditating practices, you start to have headaches, you start to feel anxiety. Breathing can help slow your heart rate and can bring anxiety levels down. Meditating forces your mind to concentrate on things. It helps to train your mind. And instead of your mind running all over the place and all the imaginary scenarios of all the horrible things that can happen, meditation can help you center. Journaling is very helpful for people because I find that when I cannot sleep and I start to write things down, I remove the thoughts from my head and I put it on paper, and it does wonders. Relaxing activities, yoga, walking, reading, enjoying the simplicity of nature, trees, such powerful, you don't even notice them. You see all the tulips on in downtown. It just gives you a different sense of, yes, the world is a beautiful place. Practicing gratitude. Journaling helps us to remember the things that are working because our brain tends to concentrate on threats rather than on good stuff. So training our brain to, you know, journal and document the things we're grateful for, they can help us deal with some of the stresses around us. Now, these are easy tips when things are going out of hand, but sometimes it can be too much for you to handle on your own, and we can talk about that too.
1: Yeah, we must. But I think, Dr. Ige, where you ended up there, practice gratitude. You know, just think of William Devine's song, be thankful for what you've got.
0: Yes.
1: Because life indeed is going to be hard no matter what.
0: It is.
1: This has been an issue. Mental health has been an issue for some time. And I know here in Chicago, many mental health clinics have been closed, and it was concerning for people. Talk to us about the services that we can get from the Chicago Department of Public Health and how people can access those services.
0: Thank you so much. About 2 weeks ago, we made an announcement that the city is now investing more than $16 million in mental health expansion. We have learned since the pandemic that support for mental health is so vital. So the city has expanded our clinics to 7, but we have also partnered with 53 different organizations across the city to provide mental health where people are. If you are going to a food pantry, that means that things are tough. Instead of asking you to schedule an appointment and come to a clinic, why don't we come there and provide the services there? So we are partnering with organizations to bring services closer to where people are, in schools, in libraries, in, you know, community spaces, in houses of worship, so that it is easier for people to get appointments and get support if they need somebody to talk to or they need treatment. We are focusing on communities with high need, especially communities with low levels of insurance coverage. Our services are low cost, low barrier. If you have insurance, fine. If you do not have insurance, it is not a barrier. It doesn't, your immigration status doesn't matter. And we want to provide therapy in non-clinical settings. So we don't want this to be about taking time off work and getting an appointment and taking 3 vehicles, 3 buses to get to our clinics. We want to come to where people are. And there are some people who say, you know what, I'm not ready for therapy. I'm not ready for treatment. I'm not ready for medication. We are also providing healing arts sessions. We find that, you know, there are many different traditions. Art can help you process your emotion. It works fantastically for children. We have classes like yoga, sound meditation, dance and movement, different ways. Whatever is comfortable for you, we want to provide options to people and not say, you know, everybody needs a prescription, everybody needs medication. Some people are not there yet. Some people do need medication, and that is fine, and we provide that too. But some people say, you know what, I'm not ready for that yet, and we want to provide options for those as well. So there are great spaces to unwind and connect with yourself and connect with others. I will give you a story. Someone who came to our healing arts session said they used to have this anxiety when they leave the house. They always feel like they forgot something and they keep going back to check, like, did I leave something on the stove? Did I leave something on? And so they are not able to even get to work because they keep going back and their mind keeps saying, you know, I'm forgetting something. And then they joined this arts class And they notice 2 weeks, 3 weeks later, oh, I have not had to go back repeatedly to check if I left something on the phone. You know, so these are gradual ways where you can process your emotions through different ways of expression. So these are options available to all Chicagoans. And we also provide free QPR, suicide question, persuade, and refer, suicide prevention training and harm reduction training. How can you recognize suicide? How can you persuade people? How can you refer people? Everybody, you don't have to be a trained therapist to do it. So these are all of the options we have available on our website, and information for Chicagoans. Times are hard. There's a lot of uncertainty. Young people are more stressed out than they've ever been because they are just bombarded with all kinds of things. But there are now more resources than ever to help us deal with these things. So we want people to know where to get help and when to seek help. And I hope that everyone who needs help knows where to find us.
1: Fantastic. Tell us again, Dr. Ige, where can people find the Chicago Department of Public Health to access these services?
0: Our website, 1 second. It's www.chicago.gov/health. And on that page, we'll be able to find behavioral health. And that's where you will see all of our services and all the options. We have a calendar of activities also on our website, so you can see what is happening where, on what day, and which of those services are appealing to you, and you can register to join them.
1: Important information, important stuff. Dr. Ige, I always enjoy talking to you because if we don't ever get anything done that's helpful to people, I know that this is. And thank you so much for the work you do. And thanks for being with us to share it.
0: Thank you, Rufus. Take care of yourself. Enjoy the summer.
1: You do the same. And maybe if I pass you on the street, who knows, I might recognize you. Maybe you'll have some hair that I recognize or some glasses or something.
0: You will see a different hairstyle and different glasses. I will recognize you.
1: You recognize me because I already know you're in witness protection. I won't recognize you. Dr. Gay, thank you. We appreciate you so much.
0: Thank you, Rufus. Be well.
1: Right. Take care.
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3: I have a very special guest that's going to join us. He is a friend of the show, and he's going to talk to us because he has a few folks that are in Iran right now, and I see all of us on the live line, so I will integrate you into the conversation. So just hold tight as I bring up Ahmed Rehab. Welcome back to the Cleopatra Show, Ahmed.
4: It's a pleasure to be on, Cleopatra. Thank you for having me.
3: Always, always. So, you know, I have been examining this conversation with President Trump and his desire to annihilate an entire civilization. And I take him at his word. I think at some point, although in the streets of Wall Street, he's known as Taco, Trump always chickening out, but I believe him. Do you?
4: I do. And it is not out of character with him. He is a flippant and extremist type of person who doesn't have much regard for the sovereignty of other nations, the well-being, and the lives of other societies. And what he's doing essentially is declaring an intent for war crimes and crimes against humanity, which are punishable under international criminal law. And it's just stunning that he would actually verbally state his intention in this manner. Even those who committed war crimes, they try to hide it. They wouldn't admit to it, but he's openly admitting to it. You know, with his megalomania and his delusional senility, it seems like he's not aware that he's doing that, but that's exactly what he's doing.
3: I agree with you. So talk to me from the lens of those that apparently you have some friends and a few folk that you know that are in Iran. What is the temperature of the people there?
4: They're defiant. They're very proud of their civilization, of their sovereignty, of their identity, and all that is under attack. It isn't just the regime, which has mixed point, you know, reactions to it. There are a lot of people who don't like the regime. There are some people who support the regime. But at the end of the day, all Iranians who are not Zionist, at least, are against the bombing, you know, the carpet bombing of their country. They're against the war of choice that's violent and destructive by the United States and Israel. And they stand with their people. And so the defiance and the pride comes in their willingness to sacrifice in order to not kowtow to that violent, rogue government that's in the United States and the one that's in Israel that has essentially just been warmongering all over the region. And much as we have concerns about the Iranian regime and some of its crimes, I mean, its crimes in Syria, Yemen, and other places, I'm no fan of the regime. I would submit that the Israeli regime right now is the greatest saboteur in the region, you know, fighting on seven or more fronts, a genocide in Gaza, bombing sovereign nations at will from Lebanon to Syria to Iraq to Iran in this manner. And so that's the mood on the ground, is defiance and pride.
3: You know, I appreciate that. I played a small clip of how Iran stipulates that they are willing to make the human sacrifice, human shields, at the tune of 14 million people. Is there some truth to that?
4: No, because when you say shield, it sounds as if they're happy to put their lives in front of bombs. It's the other way around. The bombs are being put in front of their lives. They're going about their daily lives as we do here. You know, it's a very sophisticated culture. It's most Americans, including this president, know very little about it. They broad brush it in very cartoonish ways. It's a place with beautiful malls and cafes and homes and schools and universities and hospitals and art and culture and drama. You know, Iranian film is some of the most is one of the most sophisticated film industries in the world. You know, the religious and spiritual life there is very sophisticated. And all of that is being bombed, and nobody wants that. Even the proud and defiant Iranians, they have no choice but to, you know, sacrifice in order to maintain their sovereignty and freedom. But they don't want this war. They don't want to be bombed. The only ones who want the bombing, apart from Trump and MAGA and Israel and the Zionists, are the Iranian Zionists that you'll find in the streets of L.A. and other places who are flying the flags of Israel as it bombs, you know, young children in schools to the tune of hundreds. And they tend to be very loud, but a minority, no less. And the majority of Iranians are disgusted and really, really bothered by what's happening, and very sad for the lost lives and the infrastructure that's being attacked.
3: No, I appreciate knowing that, because it's hard to decipher propagandizing, especially when it's on the big screen. And the selective news coverage are of those that you've identified that are parading the streets saying we welcome Trump and we want this war. It's hard to decipher to who is who, but unless there's an aerial view of the entire body of Iran, I'm sure they're not a monolith. So, you know, my common sense indicates that that is just a preview that will help to cement those that are unsure, uneducated, and unbeknownst to how we got here in terms of sanctioning this war from our standpoint here in America. When they see that propagandizing, it makes it seem as though, oh, okay, it's okay. No, they're a tool.
4: No, that's right. And the funny part, funny in an ironic way, is that even those Iranian Zionists were shell-shocked when they started hearing language coming out of Trump, Hexeth and Rubio, that is to the tune of we're going to bomb Iran back into the Stone Age. And they finally took offense. They didn't take offense to their bombing, but to their language, but still. And they started to say, oh, this is, you know, you can't be bombing, you know, in a wanton manner. This is a civilization that we're proud of, etc. And they started to realize that these are not their allies or their friends, if for a moment. But the reality of the situation, Cleopatra, is that we're losing this war. Trump, it's his war. It's not our war. Trump is losing his war. You know, Iran remains strong and defiant. The regime is still there. China's becoming more powerful. Russia is getting richer off of this because now they're able to export oil again. The European Union and NATO is weakened by this. the United States is in potentially another forever war, or it's going to be exiting the war without achieving Trump's stated goals and licking its wounds. So it's a lose-lose-lose for us because of this individual in the White House who is incapable of making sovereign decisions that benefit the people. And he lied to Americans when he said, I'm going to put America first. I'm going to focus internally on our lives, on making them better, in daycare. You know, everybody's entitled to that, you know, a better economy. And then he turns around and says, oh, daycare, you know, Medicare, Medicaid, those individual things we don't really care about. We have wars to fight. And he's out there fighting essentially for Netanyahu as a mercenary and for Israel and putting our country at risk and destroying our economy and putting our lives at risk and our treasure, our money. Absolutely treacherous and terrible.
3: Well, one thing about it, I can't say it enough. TikTok goes the clock. I will be watching this clock like I've never watched it before, and especially for the race in Georgia, but particularly because of the next steps that comes out of this demented commander in sleep. I appreciate you, as always, stopping by the show to make it plain for us, and I will have you on standby for tomorrow. I'm hoping that our conversation can just be as continued as negotiations, but I'm fearful because Iran has reportedly cut off all direct communication with the United States after Trump's post on Truth Social, according to the Wall Street Journal. So we shall see.
4: No, that's right. I mean, he posts like a petulant child, and even on Easter Sunday, I mean, I don't know how. What is it going to take for MAGA Christians to realize, you know, that they should have buyer's remorse on this guy? I mean, he's dropping.
3: What it's going to take is that they realize that they haven't been reading the Bible. They've been reading the Ible.
4: Yeah.
3: It is the
4: revised
3: version on the Trump's discounted website. Thank you so much for stopping by, Ahmed Rehab. I really appreciate it.
4: Appreciate you.
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7: I'm Mike Island with BIN News Now. An FBI report says active shooter accidents are increasing in the U.S. The FBI says that in 2025, there were 34 total active shooter incidents. The FBI says in 2025, there were 34 total active shooter incidents. Authorities say two suspects have been arrested in Peru in connection with the death of an American Airlines flight attendant based in Dallas, Texas. Investigators say Eric Molina disappeared during a layover in Colombia in March, and his body was found several days later. Authorities say the suspects are members of a Colombian gang that targets foreign visitors. A Tennessee death row inmate wants a federal court to allow a private religious confession before his scheduled execution. John Michael Bain and his spiritual advisor filed a lawsuit arguing state prison policies violate their religious rights. Now back to Terry McCready.
8: A Senate vote today on whether to hold Dr. Anthony Fauci in contempt of Congress.
9: On the advice of counsel, I respectfully decline to answer based upon my rights under the Fifth Amendment to the Constitution.
8: The Senate Homeland Security and Governmental Affairs Committee vote comes after the former White House health advisor invoked the Fifth Amendment more than 100 times in a hearing last week about the COVID-19 pandemic. Fauci refused to answer questions, saying he thinks committee chair and Republican Senator Rand Paul wants to see him behind bars and is obsessed with him. Paul is accusing Fauci of concealing COVID's origins and of unnecessarily closing schools. A federal judge officially allowing the Trump administration to end temporary deportation protection for hundreds of thousands of Haitians. Haitian advocate Jep C. Metellus says Haitian TPS holders contribute billions in the economy and support tens of thousands of U.S. citizen children.
10: The fact that they've been able to educate their children, contribute to this economy, build their lives, invest in home.
8: But this is the final step for now in a case that churned its way up to the Supreme Court. The ruling comes more than a month after the High Court reversed a ruling made earlier this year, pausing the government's plans to end temporary protected status for Haitians who fled the country during political unrest and natural disasters in recent years. The action clears confusion about the status for roughly 350,000 Haitians benefiting from the program. Following the Supreme Court's decision back in June, it was unclear when the protections would officially end. Black Federal Reserve Governor Lisa Cook says she didn't think it was necessary to raise interest rates last week, but she's ready to do so if inflation does not come down soon. She was in Alaska delivering a speech and said she considers the risks to the inflation side of the dual mandate higher than the risks to the employment side right now. Cook noted that the effects of tariffs on prices are mostly over, and while those levies account for higher inflation year over year, they may not necessarily prove inflationary down the road. She also said that while oil prices have surged due to the conflict in the Middle East, she pointed to forecasts that suggest oil prices will fall by the end of the year. South Africa is calling for continent-wide discussions to address the migration crisis. South African Minister of International Relations Ronald Lamola says the region is among the highest receiving countries on the continent. South Africa has faced scrutiny over protests and reported violent attacks against migrants, and Lamola says it is something authorities are taking seriously by cooperating with the African People's Human Rights Commission. The African Union rejected a proposition last week by Ghana to add South Africa's migration tensions to the October meeting agenda. Stay informed, stay connected, and subscribe. Follow VIN News This Hour wherever you get your podcasts. I'm Terry McCree for the Black Information Network.
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21: For many Chicagoans, the Obama Presidential Center is a place of history, hope, and inspiration. But for one mother, it is also a place where the memory of her daughter now lives on. In 2013, 15-year-old Hadiya Pendleton captured the nation's attention after performing at President Obama's second inauguration and then tragically losing her life to gun violence just days later. Today, her legacy continues through the Hadiya Pendleton Atrium at the Obama Presidential Center, a space dedicated to her memory and the promise of a young woman's life that was cut too short too soon. Joining us is Hadiya's mother, Cleopatra Cowley. Cleopatra, thank you so much for being here and continuing to turn the unimaginable pain into purpose.
22: Thank you, LaDonna, for having me. It's an honor.
21: Of course, of course. You know, Miss Cleopatra, you recently visited the Hadiya Pendleton Atrium at the Obama Presidential Center.
22: Yes.
21: What was going through your mind as you stood in a space that now carries your daughter's name?
22: Even now, as you bring it up, like, there's this huge smile on my face. I'm just so honored to have done work meaningful in the light of my daughter. It was very hard work, you know, in the space of gun violence, given the nature of how she was taken from us. But standing in that space, it just felt like all the work was worth it, that so many futures are going to be created in that space, relationships built in that space. And, you know, it's just, it's never ending. It's just so much. I'm overwhelmed at the moment just speaking about it.
21: I love that. When you first learned that President and Mrs. Obama wanted to honor Hadiya in this way, what was your reaction?
22: Oh, my goodness. So there's a photo out there somewhere that someone captured. I didn't even know they were in the space to take the photo. My hands went up. And my heart just like melted. I was like, what? Hadiya? Like, and she's like, yeah, it's going to be, you know, at that time, it was going to be called the Hadiya Pendleton Winter Garden. And I was like, what? She says, yes, we would like to honor Hadiya in this way. And I said, I'm still in awe of it. It's such an honor to know that, you know, one of my primary concerns was, you know, no one forgetting, because my daughter did not deserve the demise that she was met with. She wasn't that type of person. She wasn't in the street like that. You know, she was all about relationships, building relationships, diversity in relationships, and wanting the best for all her friends and family members. So it's such an honor.
21: You know, I was thinking in terms of like everything that you just said and learning that not just is she being honored, but that they remembered.
22: Yes.
21: You know, they've been through so much in two presidential terms.
22: Yes.
21: And to come back, and I don't want to minimize any of this by saying little old me, right?
22: Mm-hmm.
21: So, and they made this a true highlight of someone who we have publicly known to lose her life prematurely. Mm-hmm. And they said, you know what? We still remember Hadiya Pendleton. As a mother, is it difficult to balance the pride of seeing Hadiya remembered with the pain of knowing why she is being remembered?
22: You know, in that regard, no, it is not. She's being remembered for who she was, the light that she was, and the fact that her mom was relentless. I could not sit down and do nothing after that happened. And as I became more familiar with the community of survivors and, you know, realizing that from my daughter's ashes came my gift of communication, and to be able to bring people into what it is like to be a member of the survivor community and for them to respect it, for there to be a movement created behind it called Wear Orange, and for those who have not been directly affected to become active and care differently, if not more, about the effect that gun violence has on, you know, families. You know, it's all worth it.
21: Mm-hmm. You know, I know that if she was standing there, and we can feel her presence, really.
22: Mm-hmm.
21: What do you think she would say if she could see thousands of visitors walking through a space named in her honor every single year?
22: She would be in awe. You know, what pops top of mind is YOLO. She used to say it all the time. You only live once. And I think for her to her name to live on, I think she would be absolutely honored.
21: Mm. Many people know, they know Hadia's story,
22: mm-hmm.
21: but they don't know Hadia.
22: Right.
21: Tell us about the daughter behind the headlines. What made her special? And you kind of alluded to it earlier, but what made her really special?
22: Hadia had a way of making you feel like you were the most important person in her life. She knew how to be present. She knew how to listen. She made almost every decision with her whole heart. And to know her was to love her. And that is partly, well, I want to say really the reason why there was such a reaction to her death, because all that she had encountered, she hadn't slighted. And so knowing that she was an avid reader, she was super smart. She was just a ray of sunshine if you were around her. And I'm not saying it biasly as her mother. I'm saying it because other people have walked up to me and said it to me. You know, we came from a community of people raising each other's children. And there was a whole cohort of us that, you know, followed our children's educational path from kindergarten. I think it was kindergarten or first, second grade, you know, all the way through eighth until, you know, they started splitting up, going to various high schools. You know, we had our kids in various activities. So, you know, you just meet different cohorts of people from being active. And then having all those people come together and talk about, you know, the significance of your daughter and the way she showed up when I was not around or her father was not around, you know, was as the light that she was when we were. So
21: I can feel the emotion, you know, and rightfully so, you know, just because her life, and by her, I mean Hadia, I'm going to say her name as many times as I can.
22: Thank you.
21: Hadia's life became a symbol in the fight against gun violence.
22: Yes.
21: How has that responsibility shaped your own journey over the past 13 years?
22: Tremendously, because my goal in using the time where I should have been grieving, but instead became active. The goal was to humanize the lives that are lost to gun violence. I think for a long time, it was all about numbers and it would just be the number of deaths that had occurred. But for me, I needed people to understand that we are more than a statistic. Any person that has lost their loved one to gun violence, if you're told what number they are, you don't forget. There's a whole bunch of numbers that you just simply cannot forget. I remember the day she was born. I remember the day she died. I remember the day I buried her. I remember what statistical number she was, which was 42 in 2013. I remember her time of death. It's bigger than just the number. It's easy to just say, oh, well, 42 people died. No. You know, there were 42 deaths. I ain't gonna say people died. There were 42 deaths by homicide, you know? No, that death equates a person, a life, a family, a community that has been forever affected. And people need to put that out there. That narrative is what needs to be loudest. And there's something must be done about that. And I couldn't just lay down and let them take my baby from me and there not be a consequence of some sort. And I'm glad it was a very positive one, which was bringing attention to the violence that was happening in the city of Chicago.
21: Absolutely. There's so many young people that are going to visit that atrium. Some will know who she is before they get there, but many will know who she is when they leave.
22: Mm-hmm.
21: When young people visit and experience who Hadia Pendleton was. Who, or should I say, what do you hope they learn from Hadia's story?
22: That there's more than one way to view things that occur in life. In Hadia Pendleton Park, I have one of the sayings, one of the last sayings Hadia said to me, and that was, smile, it makes your brain think you're happy. You hear that? Smile, it makes your brain think you're happy. And if you think about that, how often you're down, and you're just down and down and down. But if you just smile, which takes less muscle, smile, you can trick the brain into believing that this maybe it's bad right now, but it won't last forever.
21: Oh my goodness, that's powerful. I'm scared to ask you, would Hadia be at a teen takeover? What would she be doing if she was at a teen takeover? Would she be telling everybody to go home?
22: No. I know this is going to be heard by many, but she would be getting her behind toe off if she was at a teen takeover. But today she would be 29, so she would not be at a teen takeover.
21: Of course. You know, I look at how this has happened 13 years ago, and she was 15, and it is 2026, you know, so it's been 13 years. The Obama Center is focused on citizenship, leadership, and community engagement, which is what Obama was focused on when he was in office.
22: Correct.
21: Do you feel Hadia's legacy fits naturally within that mission?
22: 1,000%, because she was very much a leader of herself and in her school at the time. You know, she was very vocal about her beliefs. They had a sit-in when she was in high school. And, you know, she was very much a part of that. You know, so yes, Hadia Pendleton has been placed where she should be. It's very appropriate. And I'm very proud for her.
21: My final question, I think it is, because you know how you go to church and say, I'm about to close.
22: Yeah. three different goodbyes.
21: Right. What message would you give to parents who have experienced the loss of a child and are still trying to find a way forward?
22: We never stop trying to find the way. There is no magical number of days, months, years that you're going to wake up and be okay with someone having taken the life of your child. You're not. But what we do is our best to be present, to live our lives in a way that would honor the legacy of our lost loves. And most importantly, we take care of ourselves and our mental health so that we can live very full lives for all the days we have remaining. Just be strong. I know it's tough. I'm going through it too.
21: Cleopatra, if Hadia were sitting here with us today, now that her name is permanently woven into the story of Chicago and the Obama Presidential Center, what would you want to say to her?
22: Baby girl, I am so proud of you. I am so proud of you.
21: Thank you so much, Cleopatra Cowley, for coming on and giving us a perspective as to how it felt knowing that this was coming and experiencing it for years and generations to come. Thank you so much for your words of wisdom and your strength.
22: Thank you. I really appreciate you having me on.
21: Of course.
0: Governor, what do you think? One, the answer is to the violence. Some of the answers can be to the violence that's happening. And how do you respond to all this stuff that's coming from this guy in D.C.?
1: Well, maybe I should start just by pointing out that the man can't solve an algae problem in a pool, the reflecting pool in Washington, D.C. And then when he doesn't solve it and spends $14 million, he blames a whole lot of other people and says, oh, it was some kind of sabotage. You know, the reality is he doesn't really know much or know how to solve much. And you saw that, by the way, with the Iran war. And he doesn't even know that the Strait of Hormuz could be closed by Iran if you went to war with Iran. And of course, that our gas prices would go through the roof. So listen, I've asked for help from the federal government, from the FBI, from the DEA, from the ATF, because, you know, guns and drugs and gangs, we got too much of that in not just in Chicago, but across the Midwest. And so the problem is that the president has taken agents out of those agencies and moved them into, you know, CBP and ICE. right? And then sent them into places like Chicago and Minneapolis. And the reality is that our big problem isn't that. Our big problem is we need to go after the guns. The guns are coming across the border of Indiana from Indiana, and those are the guns that are being used in a lot of the crime here in Chicago. We need to make sure that we're busting the gangs. I really believe in community violence interruption. You know, we've done a lot to reverse the damage that Bruce Rauner did when he was governor by defunding those programs. We need kids to know that they can get a job during the summer, that they have something productive to do after school as well. And so I've restored those programs while I've been in office. In fact, they're at the highest funding levels that they've been in many, many years. And it's one of the reasons why overall the crime rate in Illinois has gone way down. And in Chicago, as you know, over the last year, it was the lowest since 1965 in terms of homicides. And something people don't know about Illinois.

0: those two criminals, those two people who were responsible. And then there's the guns that they had in their hands. And we've got to do something about both.
1: These issues around guns crossing the borders and guns coming in here and creating those things creating have been, that's been longstanding.
0: Yes.
1: And it's before your administration, before Rauner's administration, it's been a longstanding issue. It's one I know that Father Flaker, who, by the way, I don't know if you heard his comments to the Trump, man.
0: I did.
1: Shut up.
0: Yeah.
1: And put the money back in the programs that you've taken out of them.
0: Exactly.
1: Was his response. But, you know, they've been pushing hard, Reverend Jackson, on closing down some of these gun shops, stopping some of these things from happening, because that's been going on for so long, Governor. What can be done? I mean, what is the answer?
0: I'm really glad you asked that question because, look, one of the things that we did when I came into office is to reinstitute the gun trafficking task forces between federal, county, state, and local officials so that we've got a real focus on those guns coming across the border. We're able to track people who are going to those, coming across the border from Illinois, going to buy guns in Indiana where you don't have to, you know, barely show any ID to buy a gun, and then you just drive them right back across the border and use them in crime. So what we want to do is make sure we're tracking people who are, we know are intent on committing crimes, or we know that they are people who have warrants out for them. And so that is some of the coordination that has to happen between the feds and state police, for example. You know, our state police police our highways.
1: Right.
0: And I should point out to you, I think this is an important statistic for everybody to know, that last year, finally, because of the work that we've done on the license plate readers and putting more patrols on the highways, we had zero homicides on our highways around Chicago. I mean, zero. And that's pretty amazing because it was really high a few years earlier. And then we kind of surrounded the problem, applied state police to it and those license plate readers, and it has been a wonder. And I really give a lot of credit to Brendan Kelly, who runs our state police.
1: Thanks for elevating that, because that wasn't, I hadn't heard that otherwise. So thank you much for that. When we think about all these other things, Governor, you recently signed the budget, and the budget tells what our priorities are.
0: Mm-hmm.
1: What are the priorities that you made sure that were included in the budget?
0: Well, you know, they sometimes say that a budget is a moral document, right? It's the thing that kind of expresses your values, your budget. What are the highest priorities and on down the line? And for me, anyway, for many years, my highest priority has been education. I think that's the thing that lifts people up for their whole lives. If you can start people out, kids out right, then they end up going places in a good way. And so, and you know that as well as anybody, K-12 education funding in this state is up almost $3 billion since I took office because we started out with the idea that we're not going to leave K-12 behind and that it, in fact, has been left behind in the past. So we got more investments to make, but I want to point out in K-12 education, just because I think people don't know this, Illinois ranks in the top 10 of states for education, for K-12 education. I mean, you look at almost every ranking, and we're right up there. Now, I'd like to be number one. I'm a competitive guy, so I want to get to number one. But sometimes we're depends on the list you look at, number four, number seven, number nine, somewhere in there. But
1: in terms of funding for education?
0: No, I'm talking about outcomes. I'm talking about people graduate. You know, we have the highest graduation rate in Illinois in the last 17 years. We've been rising steadily since I came into office, graduation rates. And importantly, we got more people going to college. Our enrollment is going up at universities as well as at our community colleges. So part of that is funding. Part of that is making sure we're hiring more teachers, which we now have the highest number of teachers working in Illinois than we've had, I think, ever before. But we had a real deficit, you know, a vacancy rate that was huge in terms of teachers. You go to some schools and they just can't fill the classroom with teachers. So we've got continued work to do, but I just want people to have some concept of first, what this budget does and what our continuing balanced budgets have done for education, and not just today, but also for

0: the future of the state. The budget overall, just for some context, wasn't balanced when I came into office. In fact, we'd been running deficits. You know, we have a constitutional requirement that you balance the budget.
1: Right, every year.
0: But you know what they've been doing? Basically, Band-Aids. They've been making it look balanced. But the reality is they were kind of selling assets, for example, to create revenue. They call that revenue. And then they would put it into the operating budget. Well, you know, that's you're heading toward bankruptcy when you do things like that. So we stopped doing that. And instead, you know, Bruce Rauner tried to sell the Thompson Center twice in a row, put it in the budget in order to balance it, and never did. By the way, I'm the one who finally found a buyer for that Google, which is moving downtown. But that budget is balanced, and it's balanced for the first time in a whole long time. 8 years in a row, and just to point out, the result of that is we've had 10 credit upgrades after 25 years of 21 straight downgrades for the state. So I'm really proud of the fiscal responsibility and yet the investments that we've made in education, in healthcare, and really lifting up the communities that have been left out and left behind.
1: I want to go back to education for a minute because a lot of the things that I see, and I do see that we have certainly in Chicago improved graduation rates tremendously over the last 20 years. But when we look at the performance on the standardized tests, which becomes a real critical measure as children are about to come out of our schools, we're not getting there. We're still lower than what the national average is, which questions whether or not we are being persistent when we get to college, even though we are graduating more and getting there. So there's still more to be done there. And on the issue of funding, I know one of the things that the mayor and I have talked about, and he continues to press hard on the state about the funding that should be there for K-12 education, the structural deficit that's been there for years and is in the billions of dollars. Is there something that's addressing that aspect of education funding?
0: Yeah, so every year we've been increasing the amount of money going into K-12 education by $350 million or more. And in fact, I've been putting more in because we got a problem with teacher vacancy. As I mentioned earlier, we need more teachers. So that kind of investment's been vital. And that's why, you know, again, we've increased by almost $3 billion the amount that we put into education. But, look, I'm with the mayor. I'm with the teachers. We need more money for education. There is no doubt about it. And that, you know, we're doing what we can with the resources we have. What we can't do is promise things and not deliver. And so I'm delivering every year. And again, $350 million is not anything to sneeze at, as we increase every year. So, is there more to do? For sure. And I feel like, we're seeing good results. Let me give you an example of some good results we're seeing. Eighth grade reading scores. When I took office, eighth grade reading scores were 15th in the country. We're now second in the country. When I took office, math scores for eighth graders were 22nd in the country. We're now fifth in the country. So there are things that are doing better in Illinois, and we ought to continue that. That's eighth grade on the verge of high school, plus the high school graduation rate is a real plus. Now, I think in terms of college readiness, we also rank pretty high, even though, as you point out, if you look at SAT scores, for example, which is one of the tests that's used, those tests have been below average, but they're also rising. We also had, you know, people like to forget, because I think we all would like to forget, that we had COVID. And COVID really did something to our schools, as you know, and to our kids. And we've had to remediate the damage that was done by COVID. By the way, we took the money that came from the federal government and made sure that we were pushing into schools tutoring, more teachers, making sure that we're lifting up more education and more hours of education than kids were having before, because we had to make up for the damage that COVID did. But we really have made a whole lot of progress in that regard. I'm never going to give up on it. I think we got a whole heck of a lot more to do, and no kid should be left out. I want to just point out one other thing that I think is vital. You talked about college readiness. You know, one of the big determinants for college readiness is, are you investing in early childhood?
1: Yeah, I was coming there next.
0: Before they show up at kindergarten even, right? This is in the years like, you know, 1, 2, 3, 4, 5. In those years, which as you may know, I've been involved with for 25 years before I became governor. This has been a vital focus of mine. Early childhood development, brain development, happens in those earliest years. So we've got to help parents to do what they want to do, which is do a great job raising their kids in those early years. We've also got to help those kids. Sometimes parents got to work, so we need more, better, and more childcare available so parents can go to work and so that their kids can get the kind of care that I think we all would expect from our for our kids.
1: All critically important. So rumor has it that you're running for governor again.
0: I am. Thank you for raising that. Really proud. This will be, yeah, I it was a tough decision, to be honest with you, but I feel like we're on a good trajectory. I want to keep it going.
1: So some of the things, and before you came on this morning, there are a number of issues that came up in our community related to maybe it was issues with the leadership of the Democratic Committee where Robin Kelly was looking to be there, issues around marijuana and who got involved with who's running those here in the state of Illinois. Just a number of things. So I'll just ask you, make your case to the black community for your run for governor. And I know you were unopposed in the primary.
0: I was.
1: But now we've got the venerable Darren Bailey, who is running against you yet again. In the general election, but make your case.
0: Well, I think the number one thing is we've got to make life more affordable for people. The number one way to do that, by the way, is to raise wages for people so they can afford things. You know, people promise they're going to lower prices on everything, but that almost never happens, as you know. What we can do is we put more money in your pocket and you can afford more. So that's why I raised the minimum wage from $8.25 to $15 an hour. It's why I've worked hard to make sure we address the issue of costs for people. So I eliminated the grocery tax here in the state. And just recently, in fact, just a couple of months ago, we passed, and I'm going to sign, a bill that will halt the rise of auto insurance rates and homeowners insurance rates, because these companies are taking advantage. These corporations are raising rates like nobody's business. They're blaming things that don't make any sense, and then they're not reporting to the state and getting told you can't do that. So we now require them to do that. That bill, it makes it so they have to come to the Department of Insurance before they can raise rates. You know, one of the companies raised homeowners insurance rates 27% in 1 year. 27%. For many people, that's hundreds and hundreds of dollars. And that's just not right. And that's what corporations are trying to do across the board, you know, in the guise of, well, there's inflation or something else, they're raising rates, and that's just not right. So we're halting that rise in rates, and we're making sure that in every way we can, limiting and focusing on the damage that I think corporations are doing to people's everyday lives.
1: Appreciate that. Asked about the issues with you and the guy in D.C. You and our mayor are from different sides of the tracks. And without going through all those other things that have been said and all, how's the relationship with you and the mayor?
0: We have a good personal relationship. We, you know, frankly, we get along. We joke with one another. We talk about real things. It doesn't mean we're going to agree on everything. And I know that the mayor likes to amplify the disagreements. I think you talk him over and find some middle ground. That hasn't been his way for a lot of the time. But on the other hand, we have found things that we've worked on together. As you know, one of the things that we both care about is education funding, but he likes to blame the state when there's not enough money. And the reality is there are a lot of things that go into education funding. One of them is the city is part of it, right? And so is the federal government. So pointing at the state when we're also being affected by the orange guy in the White House at a moment when, I mean, I think everybody feels pressured by H.R. 1, that's the big ugly bill that they passed. I just don't think we should be pointing fingers at each other. I think all of us need to look at what's happening from Washington and do everything we can to survive this time period, and then to have a plan for how we're going to restore the country that I think we all believe in. And that means things like, I hope we get a chance to talk about things like fighting for our voting rights, which they're taking away from people in Illinois as well as across the country. But we've been fighting back, more to do.
1: But let's talk about that, because the hits on voting rights have been hard, and they've particularly been hard as it relates to minority communities and black communities. What are your thoughts on that? Because, you know, we've heard, and this is so many parts of this, but we keep hearing about politics being local, but they're not. I mean, there are things that are happening in other places and things that are happening from a larger federal standpoint that impact us. What are your thoughts on what's happening with redistricting and with these attacks on voting rights?
0: Well, this has been a plan of Donald Trump and the Republicans for a long time, to take away voting rights from people they think won't vote for them. I mean, that's what they're all about. It's not about making anything fairer. It's about making it more unfair and making it harder for people to vote who otherwise, you know, who can't get to the polling place easily. And when they do, they want to make it so you can't even get in. So that's why they're doing things like threatening to bring ICE and CBP and National Guard into the cities. And a lot of the time the focus is on those states where they think they've got elections. They can scare voters away and it'll make a difference. I don't think they're looking at Illinois as hard as they are a state like North Carolina, where there's a big Senate race going on there, or Ohio, where there's another big Senate race going on there. But that doesn't mean they're not going to try to scare people away from the polls here, too. So we are working hard to have a plan in place so we're protecting people's right to vote. Very important that we've passed laws in Illinois since I became governor to make it easier for you to vote. You can vote by mail. Easy. In fact, you can check a box and you'll get a ballot sent to you every time. So you don't have to send something off every time, you know, to get an absentee ballot. We also, as you know, open the polls 45 days before Election Day so people can go in and vote when it's convenient for them. Because, look, they want to restrict it and make it so you can't mail in. Can't be easy, right? You got to go on Election Day. Why? Because people who can afford to do that, the people who can take time to do that, often are people who have more money, people who are more likely to vote for Republicans. And I want to make it easier for everyone that's eligible to vote to get there and vote.
1: Yeah, the issues and impact seem so clear. And I mentioned that I was in Louisiana, and that's one of the places, Clay versus Louisiana is the place where it hit the hardest. You're a lawyer by training.
0: I am.
1: When we think about what is taking place within this district with the Broadview 6, with the administration, the former administrators at Loretto Hospital, and the impact that they have now on all these cases, which is broader than the cases themselves, what are your thoughts on that, Governor? And what can be done to try to resurrect our Justice Department?
0: Well, it hasn't been since the worst moments of segregation that we've had a federal administration that was basically telling the Department of Justice to go after people.
1: And
0: that shouldn't happen anymore. It shouldn't happen anymore. But yet we have this guy in Washington who's doing it now. The president has stood up and threatened to jail me. He's threatened to jail the mayor of Chicago. He's threatening to jail the governor of California's wife. He's threatening to do it to the governor of Minnesota. Why? All Democrats.
1: Right.
0: All Democrats. He doesn't do that to any of the Republicans. Like Landry is the governor of Louisiana, you mentioned. He doesn't say anything about him. And yet, he's not broken any laws either. I haven't broken any laws. Right. So, look, he's ordering his U.S. attorneys to go after people. And they're doing it. These are people that have been appointed for the job of going after either his enemies or anything that he views as a challenge to his authority. So people just protesting against ICE, people who just feel strongly. Think about the woman, Miramar Martinez, was in her car, beeping her horn, yelling out her window because she didn't like the fact that federal authorities were attacking black and brown people on the streets. For no particular reason. I mean, they say it's under the guise of immigration, but you know and I know, U.S. citizens and legal residents here that were tackled and detained and mistreated. And she was yelling and beeping her horn, and she got shot 5 times. And then they tried to prosecute her. I mean, it's crazy.
1: Yes.
0: And they lie. You know, think about Renee Good. You know, we have video of what happened. And yet they just lie. And they, oh, don't believe your lying eyes, they want to say, even though you could see it right there. So I just, it's sad because it's really ruining the great institutions of this democracy when the president of the United States is sending his, you know, U.S. attorneys after people who are innocent.
1: So obviously you and I don't get to talk enough. I'm locked in on you. I know Liz losing her mind over here. I know we haven't done these things over there. So I'm going to let you go in a minute. But I have to ask, as you think about all these things that are happening, particularly these things that are happening to our democracy, to our country, to our relationships around the world, is there anybody in this room here that you think could be better in the office of president than the current president, and will they ever be that person?
0: Well, you know, Rufus, you're that person already. And then, by the way, there's a chair over here in the corner. The chair would be a better president than the one we've got in Washington right now. So that's what I want to say. I mean, we're all going to have to work hard to win and beat these MAGA Republicans in November. So just so we can have a divided government, right? So we got a Congress that maybe will put some checks and balances in place. And then in 2028, we got to work hard to make sure that we don't end up with a president like the one we got now. So a lot of work to do, but I'm going to be putting more effort into the next two elections than I've put into any others. As you know, I'm running for reelection. I'll just say one last thing, and I'm running against a guy who won't say a peep in anything negative about the guy in the White House. He's fine with them taking away your health care, taking away your food assistance. He's fine with them tackling people who are U.S. citizens in the street who've done nothing wrong. Darren Bailey is my opponent, and Darren Bailey is, for all practical purposes, he may as well be Donald Trump.
1: Important things of note. Governor Pritzker, thank you so much for all you're doing. Thanks for coming in with us. And we certainly appreciate the conversation. And you're welcome back all the time.
0: Thanks, Rufus.
1: Even though I took up more time than I was supposed to. But I appreciate you.
0: Appreciate you.
1: All right. Happy to have my next guest join us this morning. Melody Winston has been doing some phenomenal things out in the western suburbs, and well, she's been doing some phenomenal things every place, but there's something big and new that they're looking at coming down to the south side. Melody, welcome back to WVON. How are you doing, my friend?
2: Good morning, and thank you for having me. I'm doing great.
1: It's always good to have you. Talk to us first about the whole concept around living fresh markets, and then let's talk about what you all are looking to do in West Pullman.
2: Well, the concept for Living Fresh Market originally was mainly to open up a grocery store that could serve all communities. Our values are based in our Christian faith. And so because of that, it kind of adds some different dynamics to how we operate. We're very in touch with our community, servanthood, outreach. And also, because we have our Joseph School of Business at Living Word Christian Center, a lot of those resources come also through the store. So it's kind of like wherever a Living Fresh Market goes, those resources come with it. So having a platform where we can create a program to create entrepreneurs in the community. So there's a product to shelf program that we've created that's been kind of moving along smoothly, and it's really taking off now with more products, more vendors, more families being affected in a positive way. So hopefully we can do that same thing for West Pullman.
1: Now, your first store was in Forest Park.
2: Correct. We're in Forest Park at Forest Park Plaza on Roosevelt Road in Des Plaines.
1: And are we supporting the work that you're doing out there?
2: Well, I need some more support. I always, ask for the support first. You know, I know that, we go through, these seasons where there's a wake-up call you know, where Black businesses really need the support of our communities, of all communities, but especially ours. We work really hard, Living Fresh Market, to provide, you know, fresh fruits and vegetables and services and customer service and making sure we're hiring from our communities. And so in order to keep that going, we really do need the support of our own African American community. It takes, you know, a lot of heavy lifting to keep this store, and it's 71,000 square feet. So it used to be an Ultra Foods at one point. So you can imagine how large that store is. It needs a lot of support, whether you come in the shop or whether you're passing the word on, or, you know, helping us spread the word through social media. But we need every bit of support that we can get so that we can continue to open stores in more communities. We hope that the Living Fresh Market in Forest Park can be like a headquarters and a feeder to all the other stores that we would like to open. And so this one's got to be, you know, successful first in order for us to move on.
3: Indeed. And folks, if you're out west, even if you're not, make an extra effort to make sure you get out to Living Fresh Market. We haven't had an opportunity to talk about it in a little bit, Melody, so I'm glad you're on this morning to talk about that and to talk about what else is going on. Alderman Ronnie Mosley has joined us as well to kind of talk about how we lead into what's happening in West Pullman. Alderman Mosley, good morning and welcome to WVON.
4: Good morning, Regis. Good morning, Melody. Good morning, Chicago.
2: Good morning, Alderman.
3: Good to have you. So, Alderman, all these clothes, and you, we're not happy with that. So talk to us about what's happened there that engages our good friend Melody Winston in this process.
4: Yeah, I got to give credit where credit is due in the Star community. They made that location viable. They raised up their voices when it closed, and they gave me the charge to go out and find a Black-owned grocer. We still wanted to see this be a grocery store, but felt that we also wanted to make sure that those who take care of us, we get to take care of them. And that's the partnership that we're building here at 821 West 115th Street. What an amazing, amazing gym that we found in Living Fresh Market. You know, I had the opportunity to go out and visit it, and we're excited to see what new model will come to this location. You just heard it's over 70,000 square feet. This location is 14,000 square feet. So we're going to right size it, but to have this amazing opportunity for the community that came from the call from the community is truly just a blessing.
3: So, Melody, when you imagine what you can do out there, would it be a replica of what you've done in Forest Park? Do you envision something different? How do you see this in this infancy stages of what will happen down in West Pullman?
2: Well, I see it being pretty much the same model. There are some things that, and I'd like to know and hear back from the community, you know, on what they want to see in their grocery store. This is for the people. And so being able to hear their voice matters to me as an independent grocer. Sometimes we don't always get that option to be able to weigh in and ask for certain things that we want in our own communities. But we do want it to be somewhat of a spinoff model that we have in Forest Park. I know that they want the hot bar. They want that good food that they can come in and eat every day. We know we want fresh meats and produce, so we'll make sure that those items are there daily. We know we want great pricing. We know we want our Super Saver Tuesdays where everything is 15% off in your basket at the register. So we plan to bring, you know, kind of a condensed model, but making sure that it's all good for the community.
3: Indeed. We're talking with Melody Winston. She is the proprietor of Living Fresh Markets, planning opening a store down in West Pullman in the former site of the Aldi's, and the alderman in that area, Ronnie Mosley. Ronnie, when we talk about this, has there been money set aside for pre-development, and how long do you think it'll be before Melody can really get in and get to work at developing the store?
4: Absolutely. Easter is our goal. And I want to thank the city of Chicago for coming to the table and providing $150,000 in a pre-development grant. That's going to help us envision what this store is to look like. And let me just back up here and say that every piece of the puzzle has been coming together since the moment we became committed to having this be a grocery store. The way that Aldi's left a lot of questions on the table, left a wrong narrative that was put out about this community, our community, this location. And so we first did a grocery study and saw that this location has the potential to make $3.2 million on a weekly basis. So we knew that a grocery store was viable. At that same time, we worked and got some state funding to acquire the property from Aldi's. And then we went out and was able to link up with Living Fresh Market to provide this critical service to our community. So we're going to keep pushing forward. That pre-development grant doesn't mean that we stop there. We can actually come back to the city and have them play a bigger role once we have a full plan to move forward.
3: Melody, this is not an easy business to start. It's not an easy business to keep, given the spoilage and all else that goes on. What will it take, and what do you need from the community in order to be successful here?
2: Well, just mainly, you know, your cooperation and support. As you can see that in many communities, you know, there are different reasons why stores close. But one way that you can help me is to make sure that we've got some great people that we can hire, you know, from the community surrounding the store. Being able to create an environment of community and family, you know, where people know your name when you walk in the front door is really important. I think that is really going to be key to making sure that this store is successful. And that's the main item that I would ask from the community of West Pullman and surrounding communities that they help us with.
3: When you think about Black-owned grocery stores, there are not a lot of them around. And we started a lot of things, but this is a whole different venue to take on. Why did you and your dad, why did you decide to take this on?
2: Well, we just saw so many stores pulling out, you know, especially through COVID. And that's the reason why this store became available. Originally, I operated as the landlord for Forest Park Plaza for the last 25 years. So my job was to find a tenant, a good tenant. And so during COVID, we had Leamington actually in there. We had them actually change their model to one that was more conducive to how we do business at Living Word Christian Center. And so they did, but it was very difficult for them to last, not just with the business model change, but also going through COVID. So actually, I went out as a landlord and to recruit some new tenants for that space. And they all wanted, all the grocery stores that I spoke to wanted to purchase the building. And my dad said, we ain't selling. And so he told me that time to keep the keys. And so that's how it kind of landed in my lap. And I'm a quick learner. I understand business and all the aspects and the models and the vision that my Dr. Bill Winston has. And so incorporating that into that grocery store and having the support of him and his team, and we've created a steering committee of people who are experts, not just in accounting, but marketing and community support, HR. And so those are the tools that we needed and I needed in order to be successful at this one location. So looking to put more Black-owned grocery stores in different areas to serve our communities is our goal.
3: It's so important. It's wonderful what you all are doing with this store, what you're doing with the Joseph Business School, what you all are doing overall. And Ronnie, congratulations to you on being able to bring in this industry down into West Pullman. We know that so often our communities suffer from the lack of quality, certainly quality food and quality investment. So congratulations to you for making this happen.
4: Yeah, we're not done yet. You know, our community also said the same way that we would give benefits and incentives to some of these businesses who have left us, we want to see it invested here with our own. And so we're surely going to do that. We're going to keep going after development grants. We're also going to provide workforce solutions to pay for workers to work in those stores. So just as Melanie has called for you to, you know, send well-qualified folks, we're going to help get them trained and help them as they get started. And we're also going to pursue some tax incentives. The state of Illinois has a program that we're going to be pursuing as well to really do all that we can from the standpoint of government to ensure its success. the biggest thing is always going to be the power of the people.
2: Yeah.
3: Look, I am so happy for both of you and what you're doing. Melody, just so you know, Ronnie, when I was back at the president of the Board of Education, Ronnie was a student representative to the board. That's why I know he doesn't know anything about the emotions.
4: You know, I'm going to invite you out. Richard Gallion does amazing plays in our ward. And in July 14th, he's doing a return to Motown. We just gave away some tickets at our town hall. So be my guest.
3: I'll call you up on that, Ronnie. Ronnie, Melody, I appreciate both of you. I'm excited about what you guys are doing together. I'm excited for both of you.
2: We're
3: so thank
2: excited.
3: You for coming on this morning.
2: Thanks, Rufus, for having us.
3: All right. Be well, both of you.

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6: There were many that were enslaved that left the plantation, said I'm free, and were recaptured and re-enslaved because the laws said that. Without them signing the laws that we fought for, how should we have gotten free?
4: Sharpton keeps it real.
6: Because you're raising things that you haven't thought out. There were slave rebellions that did. All right, then give me the answer. You haven't answered me yet. If you thought it out, give me the answer.
4: Asking the tough questions.
7: Well, see, here's the thing. I call him made a statement. Now you.
6: No, but I'm questioning your statement. You can question mine. You can question any statement I make. You can question any statement. Whoa. You can question any statement I make, but you cannot call here and tell me don't question the statement you make, brother.
8: Because it's going to work it out.
4: Be a part of the conversation. Just keep it real. Live from the National Action Network corporate headquarters in New York, keeping it real. And now, America's number one civil rights leader, the Reverend Al Sharpton.

0: know what time it is. It's Al Sharpton's time. And for the next 3 hours, it's time to put aside all pretenses, deception, denial, or fronting. The time has come to keep it real on Keeping It Real with Reverend Al Sharpton. Very good afternoon to you all across the country. Good morning to our West Coast listeners. And welcome to those listening on Sirius XM. Channel 126, The Urban View, where talk empowers and becomes action. I'm coming to you live from our National Action Network corporate headquarters in New York. For the next 3 hours, you can join the conversation. All you have to do is call us at 1-877-532-5797, or you can go on our message board at NationalActionNetwork.net. Like Demetrius Jones is already on the board saying, good afternoon, Reverend Al. Well, the Senate just advanced the Todd Blanche nomination. Let corruption continue. I think that you are correct. It's corruption. Shannon writes, good afternoon, Reverend Al. The bad news is that the Senate Judiciary Committee voted yes to nominate Todd Blanche for AG, and the two holdouts, Tillis and Cornyn, made a backroom deal to confirm Todd. And I
1: 1-877-532-5797. You can also join us on the message board and join our illustrious chat, as those who want to comment and join the discussion are watching us via live stream at NationalActionNetwork.net. We got a lot to do and certainly got a lot to talk about and want to hear from you. Certainly, as I mentioned, Reverend Sharpton is on his way as he was eulogizing Mother Katherine Nixon, one of our longtime activists in the struggle who passed away on last week. And certainly 105 years, I don't know about you, but I think that that is certainly something to celebrate. What a life long lived, and a life long lived with purpose, as we are laying to rest this queen on today. Got a lot to talk about, and certainly want to talk about how these progressives have expanded their reach and money, finding it limited and taken away from Tuesday's primary. So progressives expanded their influence, certainly beyond the traditional liberal strongholds, led by Abdul El-Saheed's victory in Michigan's Democratic Senate primary, and William Lawrence's win in a very competitive Michigan Senate primary and a Senate House district, El-Saheed's success certainly showed that a campaign centered on Medicare and economic populism and opposition to unconditional U.S. aid to Israel could succeed in a closely divided Midwestern battleground. Not only in heavily Democratic states such as New York, but massive outside spending could certainly not guarantee this victory. And El-Saheed defeated Representative Haley Stevens despite her support from the Democratic establishment. And more than $30 million in spending from an AIPAC-affiliated organization. Now, with Stevens and her allies vastly outspending El-Saheed's campaign, and this result strengthened the progressive arguments that grassroots enthusiasm, and certainly sent a clear message that can sometimes overcome corporate and special interest money. This night was not a complete progressive sweep, as Representative Wesley Bell decisively defeated former squad member Cori Bush in their Missouri rematch and even with the broader left gaining momentum elsewhere. So the mixed results certainly showed that candidates still matter individually. Progressive energy certainly helped El-Sayed, while Bell successfully emphasized his record and effectiveness against Bush. Now the attention turns to whether El-Sayed can defeat Republican Mike Rogers in November and prove that progressive primary success can translate into victory in a general election battleground. And certainly we've been seeing the results as primaries are happening, have been happening, and everything that is going on around our voting power, how important it is. That's why we're going to Washington, D.C. on August 28th. Our power to vote is certainly very crucial in this moment, in this time. And those of you who already know, you're already joined the wave, as we say, as young people say, you joined the wave. But those who have not joined the wave, we certainly also encourage you to join the wave. We're going to Washington, D.C. to fight for our voting rights, to stand up for everything that we feel absolutely is crippled from the lack of resources and the necessity for us to have opportunities to thrive, to succeed. And certainly our vote is our power, is our strength. And so we are coming from all over the country and beyond to go to Washington, D.C. To stand up for education inequality, to stand up in the face of healthcare inequality, to stand up in the face of corporate irresponsibility. We need jobs. We need justice. Okay. And we need to obviously protect our right to vote. And so if you have not already signed up, or if you have signed up and have not signed someone else up, to join us at the march on Washington, you can certainly go to the website very early. Go right now and go to nationalactionnetwork.net and make sure you get the information. You can also go to marchonwashington2026.com and get the information. But certainly, as we are seeing what's happening all over from Michigan to Missouri, and certainly, as I stated, El-Sayed built his campaign around Medicare for All, and certainly have, as he received strong backing from Senator Bernie Sanders and Representative Alexandria Ocasio-Cortez, and the United Auto Workers and so many others, repeatedly attacking the more than, like I said, $30 million spent by these groups who supported Stevens. Now, if we are talking about what is going on in terms of our power, and certainly as I spoke about Mother Catherine Nixon and those who have really remained steadfast in the community, being nurturers and caretakers, and really activists for change, unapologetic in their voice and in their stance, to stand up for what is right and for what is just. I feel like it is a resurgence for us. All over the country, as we're hearing these things happening, as we are seeing these stories unfolding, as we are being a part of really making the history that we will read about and will come to learn about in centuries to follow, in decades to follow, and for the next generation to pave it forward. I think that we have seen this resurgence of energy to get involved, to do something positive, to be in the fight. I feel like Mother Catherine Nixon inspired me and inspired many of us through her life and her legacy and so many others to take a stance. And it doesn't always mean that your name is going to be called. Doesn't always mean that you're going to end up with your picture in the paper. Doesn't always mean that you will even be acknowledged for taking a stand, for joining the cause. But it is important to make that commitment. So in the name of Catherine Nixon, as we dedicate this broadcast today to her life and legacy and the many stalwart activists who we've learned about and seen through history, who have stood nameless and accountable, for their efforts that fought and gave us the right to vote, that gave us the Civil Rights Act, that helped to end segregation in the South, that helped to eradicate stop and frisk in the East, that helped to defend police brutality when our brothers and sisters were being gunned down by police officers due to just being the wrong place and the wrong color. And we've seen countless names and countless young people, children, really dealing with at the face of adversity, in the face of animosity and hatred that we have seen unfold. Imagine 105 years of life and everything that she has seen, and so many countless others who gave their lives to the cause and to the struggle. We salute you. We honor you. We honor our ancestors and our family members and those who have paved the way. And so in this moment, we can't be complacent. We can't sit around and say, well, what about it? We have to be about it. We have to speak truth to power. And we have to stand up where we know we need to be. It's Dominique Sharpton. I'm sitting in for Rev. Rev will be joining us momentarily, but we're taking your calls. All the country, join in on the conversation. Call us at 1-877-532-5797. We'll be back with more Keep It Real with Sharp. We'll be right back. Keep It Real.
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3: It's Sybil Wilkes with what we need to know. Progressive candidate Abdul El-Sayed secured a landmark victory in Michigan's Democratic U.S. Senate primary Tuesday, defeating establishment-backed Congresswoman Haley Stevens in a closely watched contest. The fierce primary divided the party, with DNC leaders fearing an El-Sayed victory could pull the party left and hurt midterm hopes to regain control of Congress. Dr. El-Sayed now advances to the general election against Republican nominee Mike Rogers, who holds the endorsement of President Trump. Out west, destructive wildfires continue to rage out of control across eastern Washington state. Some 700 structures have been destroyed, including hundreds of homes, and 0% containment. As displaced families return to survey the smoldering ruins, arson investigators are preparing for an upcoming court arraignment of the suspect arrested in connection with the Old Trails fire. In severe weather news, an expansive line of heavy thunderstorms is threatening millions across the Midwest today. The Fox Forecast Center issued a level 2 flash flood risk for major hubs, including Chicago, St. Louis, and Kansas City, warning of peak rainfall rates up to 2 inches per hour that could dump 3 inches of accumulation through Thursday. And the high-profile murder trial for the 1996 killing of hip-hop legend Tupac Shakur is set to begin next week in Las Vegas. The defendant, Dwayne Keefe D. Davis, faces life in prison without parole for orchestrating the fatal drive-by shooting. Clark County prosecutors submitted a massive witness list exceeding 200 names ahead of the August 10th trial start. To subscribe to my free daily newsletter, please visit SybilWilkes.com. For all the news 24/7, go to News1.com. I'm Sybil Wilkes. 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

momentarily. He is heading to us as he went to, as we joined the services for a longtime National Action Network member, Mother Catherine Katie Nixon, who lived to be 105 years old.

voters actually are heading after the 2024 election cycle. And certainly this defeated establishment backed Haley Stevens, despite millions of dollars, as I mentioned, being spent against him. And, you know, the race is already being viewed nationally as a battle between the Democratic establishment and its progressive wing. Now, this election tells us several things, and certainly, you know, we can talk about it all day. And I know Disco Brian is going to call in about this. But progressive politics is not dead. After Democrats lost nationally, and many analysts, you know, have predicted progressive candidates would lose influence. Instead, Michigan voters nominated someone running on Medicare for all, running on economic populism, running on limiting corporate influence, right? And strong criticism, obviously, of unconditional military aid to Israel. Now, that suggests, right, that there is still significant demand for progressive ideas, and especially among Democratic primary voters. But money doesn't always buy elections, right? And certainly Stevens had an overwhelming financial support, and millions were spent out by outside organizations. Yet El Saeed won. And that raises a larger question. You know, has grassroots organizing become more valuable than television advertising? You know, those that work the ground, work the room on the ground, those who are present, moving through the streets, shaking hands, knocking on doors, that organic movement obviously has not died, and certainly has become, and as we see, it is very effective. Now, November becomes the real test, and certainly we're not there yet. But winning a Democratic primary is one thing, but winning statewide in Michigan, obviously against Republican Mike Rogers, is another thing. And so Michigan remains certainly one of America's premier battleground states. And if El Saeed wins in November, progressives will argue that their message can succeed nationally. If he loses, moderates will argue that Democrats nominated someone too liberal for swing state voters. But, you know, should the Democrats move left, move more left, or toward the political center? You know, can Medicare for all still win nationally? And certainly we've seen and dealt with, obviously this was, you know, one of President Obama's biggest things in fighting to get health care for all. And the Obamacare certainly, you know, gave millions of Americans health care and access to health care, access to quality health care. But, you know, has that died down? Is that still a realistic you know, platform to be able to accomplish or to be able to stand on? And certainly, you know, I don't think I wouldn't say I was surprised by this victory, but I feel like Democrats in particular embracing progressive policies or moderate positions, and certainly the big money, right? Does the big money still determine elections? And obviously we're seeing, you know, what organic movements can do, what the people who come out and the people who feel engaged and feel uplifted or feel energized, how that moves to votes. And so it's very important, and I feel very critical in this moment, that we recognize what time it is, right? We recognize what's happening and what's going on, and we put our feet to the pavement and we put our activity into motion. And so I feel like this was, I said it was a resurgence of energy. And this is, you know, exactly what we need to see in order for us to keep moving forward. So I feel all the good things. But I also know that we have a lot to do, and we're in trouble in many different ways. And so we've got to speak truth to power, and we've got to stay really committed to our activities and what we're doing. And also,
This thing with this FBI and Trump, you know, and Russia with this investigation, what do the newly released documents actually show? I want to talk about that. Now, this topic certainly requires a lot of careful distinction.

0: between facts and interpretation. So let's get it clear. Newly declassified FBI records have reignited a debate over the investigation into Donald Trump and Russian interference. Supporters are saying that the documents prove that Donald Trump was unfairly targeted. Right now, critics argue that they do not erase Russia's interference or the legitimacy of the broader investigation. But let's separate fact from opinion. Right. What we know, the FBI opened a counterintelligence investigation after James Comey was fired. Investigators examined whether Trump's actions benefited Russia, and the Mueller investigation later concluded that Russia interfered in the 2016 election. Mueller did not establish also a criminal conspiracy between Donald Trump's campaign and Russia. And Mueller also documented multiple possible obstruction issues, but he did not charge the president. And so later reviews and, you know, including John Durham's report, criticized aspects of how the FBI actually initiated and handled parts of this investigation. And they are literally and really two separate debates here. Did Russia interfere? And most intelligence agencies have maintained that, you know, yes, that is the case. And also, did the FBI overreach in investigating Donald Trump? Did they overreach? Was it too much? You know, that's where today's documents really fuel renewed arguments. And you know, supporters of Donald Trump are going to argue, you know, that there was weak evidence, you know, it was heavy resilience on the disputed information, right? And then also the political bias inside the FBI. And, you know, critics respond that there's certainly counterintelligence investigations that often begin before complete evidence exists, right? Because investigators are trying to determine whether a threat exists in the first place. But how much power should federal law enforcement actually have? And how much evidence, right, should be required before opening investigations involving presidential campaigns itself? And how do we maintain public trust in these institutions? I think that's where it is, you know, because, you know, we're being told everything and then told nothing. So where do we put our trust in? And how do we deal with uncovering, you know, what's actually happening here? What's going on? Should the FBI actually be investigated more aggressively, you know, and has the public trust and federal law enforcement been permanently damaged? And certainly, you know, we as people of color, and when we talk about law enforcement, you know, there's something there, right? You know, because we have dealt with, you know, the disparities of having to deal with being targeted, being discriminated against, being oppressed by these institutions who are, you know, serviced to protect us. And so, should the presidents even have greater protections from investigations while they're in office? You know, that's the thing as well. And so I think that, you know, as we are talking about all of this, and certainly as we are in the same breath talking about how Medicare for All is possible, how protecting our voting rights needs to be a thing, needs to be amplified in this moment. If we're talking about how education inequality, how we're dealing with disparities in not being able to identify strong enough schools in our community, in our district, in our neighborhoods to send our children. But in the same breath, we can deal with all this and everything has to align at some point. Dominique Sharpton sitting in for Rev. Rev is going to be joining us momentarily. We're taking your calls, 1-877-532-5797. We'll be back with more of Keeping It Real with Sharpton. We'll be right back.
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5th, and a lot to talk about, and I was late coming for great reason. I preached the funeral, did the eulogy at the services of one of our long outstanding early members of National Action Network, Mother Catherine Katie Nicholson, Nixon, and Mother Nixon was with Nan from, I believe, 91 when we started, and she was 105 years old. Death and never stopped. She went to the Mother Amy Zion Church that many of you know. We were there temporarily until we went in our building. And she was a member of that church. And she talked about, it was interesting, at the funeral, they talked about how they were going to sing in honor of her James Weldon Johnson song, Lift Every Voice and Sing, and that she used to run errands for James Weldon Johnson, who went to that church. She knew Paul Robeson, 105 years old. History was amazing. One of her last wishes was she wanted me to do the eulogy for her funeral. And I think that it is my honor that she would ask me to do it. So that's why I said to Dominique, Dominique was at the funeral, I said, you better go open up the show, because I'm going to finish. I'm not leaving early. I'm going to do this funeral. And I did. And I'm glad I did. And she is worthy of all the praise all of us could do. And I wanted to raise that to our radio audience around the country. Mother Katie Nixon. All right, I know that we've been talking, Dominique told me we've been talking about several things, but certainly what's going on in Iran, but also talking about the election primary results in Michigan, El Saeed winning, but only by one percentage point, when they predicted he was 15 points ahead. And I said I did a little Morning Joe this morning for a few minutes, and I did the whole hour with Stephanie Ruhle. And I said then, and I repeat to you all, what the progressives must deal with is their outreach to the black community and deal with our issues. And if anything brings that home, is this election. Yes, we don't want business as usual. Yes, we're tired of the same old, same old. But we must look at the fact that most of the black voters voted against him. If he's going to win, and I hope he wins, because this guy he's running against is that he's now going to run against is a Trumpster with no ifs, ands, and buts about it. I think that if he does not reach out to the black community and to the older voters that didn't vote for him, not only will he lose, we'll lose. Because Rogers will win and Trump will have the Senate firm. Now, Haley Stevens said she would vote for Saeed if he won. And she said it. Well, Shannon is on the message board. Said, hello, Reverend Al. Haley Stevens said she would vote for El Saeed, one on your show. Time to see if she stands by her word. She's already sent out a message that she's going to support him.
and they supposed to go to a Democratic breakfast or luncheon together and stand together. The question is how he gets the turnout and makes blacks feel that they have a vested interest in his winning. And I think we do. Because Rogers is going to continue the Trump stuff, ending DEI, anti-labor, ending any kind of voter rights progress. But Saeed has got to come in our community and sell that. And I've said it. I said on the air this morning, the shows I did, that Alexandria Ocasio-Cortez has began last several years reaching out on black causes. I think Mondani is trying to do that, has done that, reaching out to Nan. Others have not. And you cannot be progressive if I don't see the progress for me. Progressive for who? Ramel, are you moderate or progressive? Well, who is the moderates and who is the progressives and who is aggressive on my issue? Don't act like I don't have issues. I respect the Jewish community saying you got to respect us to get our votes. I respect the people in the Middle East saying nothing should move till we deal with Palestine and Gaza. But why am I being divisive if I say you got to deal with something with black folks? Everybody stand up for their folks and I got to apologize for standing up for us? Hello, I am black. I'm going to stand up for black. God made me black. I wasn't in not born land and they asked me what you want to be and I chose I wanted to be black. I was born that way. That was God's decision and I'm going to stand up. He must have made me black to stand up for it. Now, if you don't know why you was born black, that's you. I know. I was born for a reason, to work with everybody else. But I'm going to work for me, too. Coalition is not co-option. Coalition is not where it's all about somebody else. I don't care whether they are Jews about Israel or about Arabs about their issues. I want to work for what's right for the Arab community, but you got to work with me for mine. One-sided coalition is not a coalition. It's a co-option. And we got to stop that in the name of, well, the so-and-so's progressive. Progressive for who? The same people that are defining our politics are gentrifying our communities and knocking down our black businesses. We need to have a real serious talk about that. And I know a lot of people are scared to talk about it, but I'm not. That's why I call the show Keeping It Real. Let's get ready to take a break. I'm going to open up the phones and read your messages on the message board. Again, let me thank Dominique for starting the show as I did the eulogy for 105-year-old Katie Nixon. Mother Nixon, Mother Catherine Nixon, one of the early members of National Action Network. Take a break. Be right back. Keeping It Real. Shout it. Be right back.

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1: It's Sybil Wilkes with what we need to know. Evacuated residents in Spokane, Washington are returning to survey the charred remains of homes destroyed by the Old Trails fire. This destructive blaze forms part of the broader Spokane complex fire, which burned over 10,000 acres and destroyed 700 structures since igniting Saturday. Though no deaths or injuries were reported, over 60,000 residents were forced to flee, and the catastrophic fires remain at 0% containment as families now vow to rebuild. On Capitol Hill, Todd Blanche's nomination to serve as United States Attorney General cleared a major hurdle in the Senate. The Senate Judiciary Committee voted 12-10 along party lines on Tuesday to advance Blanche's nomination to the full chamber. This vote followed a compromise with Republican Senators John Cornyn and Tom Tillis after Blanche issued a formal order terminating a controversial $2 billion anti-weaponization fund that could have compensated January 6 defendants. In judicial news, the trial of the man accused of orchestrating the 1996 murder of Tupac Shakur is set to open next week in Las Vegas. Dwayne Keefe D. Davis faces life in prison without parole for his alleged role in the fatal drive-by shooting. Clark County prosecutors submitted a witness list featuring over 200 names for the trial commencing August 10th. Gaming giant Electronic Arts is officially a private company following the largest leverage buyout in history. The $55 billion transaction closed Tuesday after clearing all the regulatory hurdles, transferring 93% ownership of the publisher to Saudi Arabia's public investment fund alongside private equity firms Silver Lake and Affinity Partners. To subscribe to my free daily newsletter, please visit SybilWilkes.com. For all the news 24/7, go to News1.com. I'm Sybil Wilkes. Be informed. Be empowered.
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0: America's number one civil rights leader, the Reverend Al Sharpton.
1: Keeping it real, keeping it real. I am your host, Reverend Al Sharpton, and we're back. 1-877-532-5797. 1-877-532-5797. And I talked about the victory in Michigan of El Saeed, and how I feel now there must be reaching out in Michigan among the progressives with more of the black community which voted against them. And I think that the other thing that is buzzing around Washington is that the future for Jeanine Pirro as the federal prosecutor in Washington D.C. area is a little unsteady when she announced that they were withdrawing the indictment on this man that they had indicted, saying that he had butchered up, I'm using the word, they didn't use that, the reflecting pool. And now that she says there's no evidence to support that. And I raised the question that I raised yesterday. If there was no evidence to support it, then what did you present to a grand jury to indict him? I mean, these people just openly just throwing any kind of, in my opinion, any kind of rules to the wind. It doesn't matter whatever they want to do. And whatever they have to do, I think that that is extremely important. And let's talk about all that on the message board. I see the girl never sipping. Says, Reverend Al, did you know that Hakeem Jeffries also takes AIPAC money? Get him out too. I think Hakeem announced he was not taking any more AIPAC money. I think he and some of the other members of the Black Caucus said they were not going to do it anymore. Let me check my facts, and you check yours. But I'm almost sure he said that. I see Belita says this is a people's movement. If Dems don't get on board, they'll be left at the station. Well, I think that's a good line, but I don't think that's going to beat Rogers in Michigan. I think you're going to need Dems, progressives, everybody to get online. You won the primary by 1%. So let's not act like we don't need all hands on deck. And I think that that arrogance plays into the Republicans. They are going to try their best to get everybody fighting so they can put him back make that a Republican seat, which keeps Republicans in the majority in the Senate. So let's not be in our euphoria winning a primary, start insulting everybody like you ain't gonna need them. Because you are. If the objective is go to the Senate, not just to win a primary. Now, if you just want to win a primary, clap your hands and be happy. But what does that mean? If you just won a primary and lose in November, by December, you'll be yesterday's sandwich and nobody likes crusty bread. You won the right to fight. You're not in the fight yet. The fight is in November. And you're going to need everybody for that fight. You think they poured in money behind Katie. They're going to give money that you wouldn't believe behind this Republican. Why? Because if they lose the Senate, Trump can face serious Senate investigations. He already will probably face that on the House side with Hakeem as Speaker. He doesn't need the Senate to confirm it, and they can block all his legislation. All of them. So it is real clear that we need to do what we need to do. I see the mayor's on the message board saying, great eulogy for Queen Mother Nixon, my shepherd. I was in attendance. I didn't see at the funeral. Glad you was there. Great woman. And I'm glad I was able to do it. I was glad to do it, and she deserved that and more. Let's go to the phones. Let's go to Connecticut to Cliff. Cliff, you're keeping it real with Al Sharpton.
2: Listen, thanks, Rev, for taking my call. Listen, and I hope I was well. I'm just bringing this up because you brought it up. Nolan Wells. Now, you made a donation, and you mentioned that. So now my question, and I apologize if it's offensive, did you do that out of your personal money, or was this coming from Nan?
1: No, I said Nan. I said
2: okay,
1: that when I announced.
2: So fine. Oh, okay, I didn't hear that part. So listen, so what I'm saying now, what I'm asking, and I'm going right there because I'm dealing with black leadership. Now, Ben Crump came down and announced the private autopsy, but it was at the National NAACP convention. Now, you at your convention, you talked about reparations, correct?
1: Correct.
2: Okay. I didn't hear anything. Now, maybe I could be wrong. I didn't hear anything coming from the NAACP convention regarding reparations. And then, to the best of my knowledge, I don't think they gave a donation. So Terrell Owens, the football player, and then you had Tyler Perry, along in addition to Nan, they gave a donation for any information leading up to the conviction of whoever's involved. And it's ironic, too, because now the father of one of the so-called possible witnesses, now they're looking for donations, and now they're for their offense. And matter of fact, Rep, did any of his so-called friends, white friends, show up at the funeral?
1: There were whites at the funeral. I mean, obviously, I didn't know who were friends or not. But go ahead.
2: Right, I'll give him the benefit of the doubt, but here's what I'm getting at. So when we talk about black leadership in terms of what's happening right now with these elections and the Arabs and so forth, my question is, particularly as it deals with reparations, where are we at in terms of our black leadership collectively as a unified front? So the NAACP, NAN, the Qs, the Deltas, they're having their conventions, all the so-called all the organizations. We should be to a point right now, Rev, where we should have some idea collectively what we want as we deal with reparations, because no question, Trump is taking away DEI and all that. Now was the time for us to at least have some clue, whether it be free education, free taxes, or free health care. We need to have some idea as a unified group. So I think last week, and I'm almost done, I think yesterday one of your callers mentioned something in terms of having a think tank or all the organizations getting together. Is that correct? Am I right when I say that? That all the black leadership should come together.
1: I don't know about that. I don't know about that.
2: Okay. All right. Well, it should be done. You know, and just to deal with this issue of reparations, what do we want in terms of black people in America for reparations? And then finally, with the Arabs, those who are winning and getting our vote, will they bring up reparations when they get into office?
1: And I think that's a legitimate question. And answering your question, that one, I don't know whether the NAACP put up a part of a reward or not, but I know what. All right, I didn't interrupt you. But I know what Nan announced. I know what Tyler Perry announced, and Tyler Perry paid for the funeral. Usually Nan has to do that, but Tyler Perry did the funeral, paid for the funeral, and put up $50,000. And Terrell Owens did. And so I don't know what others did. In terms of reparations, we got the state of New York and several other states are now doing legitimate reparation studies. And that was done with a coalition of groups in New York, and I do not, I think the NAACP state chapter is involved with that. I think we all do need to sit down. And I think you're absolutely right, Cliff. And this is what gets me about us having to have inconsistencies. We need to challenge the progressives on reparations, including some of the Arabs, as you said. There was Arab slave trade. So, I mean, I don't agree with those that sit around with AIPAC, but I don't agree with those that are cutting deals with the Trump family and not dealing with our issues either. So you can't have it both ways. You cannot have a yardstick on Israel, which we should, because Netanyahu, to me, has done criminal acts. But so have some of the people in the Arab countries done to us. And we need to have the whole discussion as a united front, not just have people designate us to fight. I'm fighting anybody fighting me. These people in Dubai gave Trump a jet plane. Another a financier over there in the Middle East gave a $2 billion with a B dollar deal to Trump's son. Are they doing business with black businesses? I have black financial institutions that I've been jumping on, city, state, and private industry, about doing business with. They cannot get into certain elements in the Middle East. And I'm not talking about Israel. So I'm saying let's play the game by one set of rules. Otherwise, it's a crooked game. All right, thank you for your call. Let's take a break. We'll be right back. Keeping it real. Sharpton. Be right back.

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1: It's Sybil Wilkes with what we need to know. Federal investigators filed criminal charges against two individuals accused of making violent threats tied to the death investigation of 18-year-old Nolan Wells. Federal prosecutors charged Ohio resident Michelle Edwards and Illinois resident Edward Porter with sending threats to kill or injure people connected to the case. Investigators allege Edwards placed dozens of threatening phone calls to a Mississippi Chancery Clerk's Office and Sheriff's Department, while Porter allegedly targeted a witness and other individuals involved in the inquiry. Nolan Wells' body was recovered near Horn Island following a 4th of July boating trip, and the investigation remains ongoing. In political news, progressive candidate Dr. Abdul El-Sayed secured victory in Michigan's Democratic Senate primary, defeating establishment Congresswoman Haley Stevens. The high-stakes contest divided party leaders who feared a leftward shift could affect the midterm congressional races. Dr. El-Sayed now advances to the November general election against the Trump-backed Republican former Congressman Mike Rogers. In disaster relief news, the American Red Cross is working around the clock across eastern Washington state to assist families displaced by raging wildfires. Relief teams in the Spokane area are coordinating food, emergency shelter, and emotional support for over 60,000 evacuees. And finally, the restaurant Chipotle is voluntarily pulling jalapenos from its restaurant locations nationwide. The fast food chain confirmed the action followed a Minnesota salmonella outbreak that sickened over 100 people, tracing the contamination to jalapenos from a single common lot. While public health officials investigate potential effects on other Mexican-style quick-service restaurants, the FDA has not yet issued an official federal recall concerning the outbreak. To subscribe to my free daily newsletter, please visit SybilWilkes.com. For all the news 24/7, go to News1.com. I'm Sybil Wilkes. Be informed. Be empowered.
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18: Good afternoon.
19: I'm disappointed that Cori Bush didn't win. And I'm just trying to understand people in Missouri, St. Louis area that voted for her a few years ago. Are they not coming out? What is it that this guy that beat her is saying different than what she... I mean, I know she's against Israel so far as the that PAC money, which everybody should be against that, but I'm disappointed that she lost. But, Rev, let me ask you a question. Why does it seem AOC and Bernie Sanders, it seems to me that they're on a different page than the rest of the Democrat Party? why can't the Democrat Party come together as one, as it seems as though the Republican Party is as one, and just come together? It seems like there's a split, and I don't understand why. Because you look at the victory that this gentleman had in Michigan last night. I doubt very seriously if he's going to beat that Republican senator. The Democrats got to come together. Like, I'm glad Mondani won in Quentin, in Manhattan, in New York, but bruh, I'm not understanding. Democrats got to get it.
18: Yeah, well, I think your lack of understanding it is shared by many. I will say this, that I think that if they do not come together and at least find common ground, I don't think we all have to have the same view on everything, but there must be a coming together to the point where we don't have to give up basic principles, unite and get Trump out, and then we can fight stuff out. And I think that you're absolutely right. And I think that I talk to AOC from time to time, and I've asked her to do things in our community. She does. Her district is not a substantial black population, but she does. And that's what I think the other progressives ought to be doing. But I don't see reaching out on either side. I hope they will do that. Now, the other thing I think

0: Now, I'm not agreeing with that. I don't agree with everything with Hakeem, but if you don't have Hakeem, you're going to have a speaker.
1: But I hear what you're saying. I agree with you. But has she explained or expressed why she feels she wouldn't support him being the speaker?
0: No, not that I heard. And my point is that whatever her reason is, if Hakeem is not the speaker, they're going to go to the next with seniority and the one after that. And they all are moderate, too, if you consider Hakeem moderate. So you would rather not have a black speaker the first time in history to have other, more of the business? I mean, so that kind of threw me off on Corey. But I didn't attack. I didn't say. I haven't even said that till right now. She was beaten by the guy that originally beat her, and she lost by 20 points last night. It wasn't even close in a black district.
1: Rev, I'm going to leave you with this. I miss our brother Adam Clayton Powell being in D.C.
0: Yes, God.
1: I'm going to leave you with that. Love you,
0: man,
1: brother.
0: Love you. You are so right. I was talking about Adam Clayton Powell at the funeral I just did for Mother Nixon. You're talking about somebody that represented us strong, bold, and unapologetically. I really, really miss Adam. All right, let's go to the sage of the South, Brother Jihad. Jihad, you keep it real with Al Sharpton.
2: How you doing, Reverend Al?
0: I'm doing good.
2: Good, good. Two things. Let me say first. I also believe that they should reach out, but I also believe that we should reach out, and I believe that if they don't reach out, we should reach out.
0: I agree. I agree.
2: You know, either way, you know, if they don't reach out to us, then we reach out, and if at least we'll know where their position is completely. We won't have to guess. You know what I mean? If we reach out to them, or somebody in our group should reach out to them. And one of the reasons I say this is that one of the reasons that Jared Kushner and Trump Jr. and all those people are getting access to Saudi Arabia is because, of course, the father and the presidency, but they also reached out. They became friends with. So we need some influential person in our community also to reach out. If this brother becomes a senator, we need to reach out and form relationships.
0: That's
2: because
0: right.
2: Even though
0: I agree
2: might disagree in the beginning, if you talk, if you have lunch sometime, if you can share, at least you can see if you can get them to support, if not all of your positions, at least some of our positions.
0: I agree with that.
2: I think politically we paint ourselves into a corner all the time where it has to be this or that. You know what I mean? If I listen to Brother Cliff, who I don't know personally, but I know from radio, I do believe that Colonel Gaddafi, who was a Muslim and who was an Arab, reached out to give the Nation of Islam, I think it was $1 million or $2 million.
0: No, a billion. A billion. Yeah, he did. And they blocked it. Right. They blocked him from being able to do it, but he did try to do that, yeah.
2: That's right. Who was an Arab now? Because that's the key point. Who was an Arab?
0: Right. Right.
2: And who was a Muslim. So the premise that they don't reach out, you know what I mean? They don't even agree with each other. To be honest, the Houthis trying to shoot the Arabs, or Saudi Arabia down now for legitimate reasons. You know what I mean? So the premise of lumping groups to determine whether they will support us or love or like us or come to our aid or not is kind of like dangerous because different groups support different things, you know what I mean? But I think that if we reach out to them and not just categorize based upon identity, even us, we're different, right? Some of us
0: Absolutely.
2: Support us, some of us don't support us, some of us support us, some of us don't support us, you know what I mean? And Reverend Al, the other thing I wanted to mention was Mandani. Is New York, has New York balanced its budget? Because that's what I heard, that he's balanced the budget in New York.
0: He's gotten it closer. He's got it closer, and he got the governor to come in with some revenue that helped him balance to get through where he needed to get through. It's not all the way balanced, but he did not have to cut service.

0: Texas, and he and Governor Hochul, who don't agree on a lot, got together and solved that. And I think that was a good thing.
1: Yeah, and New York didn't die. The city of New York did not die.
0: I can tell you, I'm sitting in New York right now. It is not dead at all.
1: You know what I mean?
0: Hold on a minute. I want you to be able to finish. Let me take my break. I'll come right back. Keep it real. Shopton. Right after this.
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0: Keeping it real. Reverend Al Sharpton, and we're back. 1-877-532-5797. And don't forget to watch Politics Nation with Al Sharpton live at 5 p.m. Eastern Time, both Saturday and Sunday on MS Now. And I'm already working on guests as we see the results of what happened in Michigan in the primaries and in Missouri, what happened. And I'm going to have some of the winners on, and certainly some of those in office on now. How do we deal with the general election? I'm going to have some that are helping to organize the March on Washington across all lines, all races and religions, to deal with voting rights, to deal with the DEI, diversity, equity, and inclusion, and to deal with health care not being extended. Those are the three central parts of the march. And we've got people from all over everywhere signing up. You can sign up now and say, I want to come to the march. Where's the bus near me? Or I want to organize a bus. We will help you do that. Or you can, of course, say, I'm going to Washington. Where do we go when we arrive? All of that, we will. If you put it in at nationalactionnetwork.net, we will answer you within 24 to 48 hours. Probably now 24. We have extra staff. Get on this, because we have about 3 weeks, and we want this to be a huge national voice. Also, don't forget the Saturday Action Rally. You that are in the tri-state area, New Jersey, Connecticut, New York, meet me at the House of Justice this Saturday at 9 a.m. to 11 a.m. I recommend getting there at 8 so you are downstairs in the main hall, or you end up on the balcony or in the overflow room. And be there. I'll be there this Saturday. Lady stopped me in Harlem coming out of the funeral today. She said, Reverend Al, I heard you had surgery. Are you out? I said, I've been out. I was at the rally Saturday. I've been on radio show. I only left one day. She said, oh, I didn't know that. I thought with surgery you'd be out for a while. I said, no, ma'am, I'm here. Meet me at the rally Saturday. She smiled. I don't know if she's coming. She should. You that are not in the New York area, you can watch it live on Impact Television or at www.nationalactionnetwork.net or at YouTube/NAN or the AME Zion Network. All right, let me go back to Brother Jihad. Brother Jihad, you were talking about there needs to be some reaching out. And one of the reasons I wanted to hold you over, because I thought that what you made was a profound point, and ironically, it's a point that I made to a leading member of Congress Friday. They called me and they said, you know, we can't get so-and-so to do so-and-so. And I said, did you call them? Did you reach out? You know people that know them. No, I'm the senior member of the House. I said, and if you want to stay the senior member of the House, you need to reach out to people. I mean, we got to get out all of this ego thing. We are in absolute trouble. And if I got an issue, I reach out to people. For the March on Washington, I done called the head of all the national organizations. All I can say is I'm not with it. All of them have said I'm with you. But you can't get mad at folks that you didn't reach out to, because you running on ego and they're running on maybe another agenda. Let's sit down and work it out.
1: That's right. And at least find out. You'll know.
0: Right.
1: Then you won't have to guess how to respond to them or whether to organize against them or not. But, you know, we used to do that when we used to just, hey, man, you know what's the name? Yeah. Hey, man, could you hook me up with him? Could you can you share this with him? And then can I sit down with him? I mean, this is common sense. This is basic stuff. You know what I mean? That we do, unless, like you just said, we're operating off of ego. You know what I mean? There should be can I go back to Mandani for 1 second?
0: Because
1: I wanted to
0: talk
1: with Mandani. You know what I mean? Mandani put these grocery stores in the cities, right? In New York, or was going to put them in. I think a few of them are supposed to open up. And to my knowledge, they're in food deserts.
0: Right.
1: So they're in an area where there's no restaurant, or they're not restaurant, but grocery stores, or they're in grocery stores where they're charging our people over prices for basic stuff, potato chips, sodas, everything. You know what I'm talking about? So
0: right.
1: Who would argue with that? What would be the issue with Mandani putting a grocery store in a desert area, and then we know for a fact that in all of these inner city stores, gas stations and everything, we pay a higher price, that is the people in the community, than the people in the suburbs.
0: That's
1: and the
0: correct.
1: People in the suburbs got more money than we got. But everything is cheaper for them. You know what I mean? So now, the last thing is, he said something about bus riding and et cetera, or getting around, being able to get through transportation. Now, here's the caveat. Mandani might not say nothing about reparations. So now we got three benefits out of Mandani, but he don't say nothing about reparations, so what do? Dog him out?
0: No, we elect somebody that ain't going to say nothing about nothing. I mean, again, if you're grown, is what is the alternative?
1: And
0: I think a lot of us, you know, a lot of us are just that immature, I guess. But some of these people, I think, are high at hand, because you can't be that stupid. So you can't be that stupid. So and so didn't say what you wanted said about reparations and the way you want it, because there's different forms of reparation.
1: Therefore,
0: you're going to let Trump be the president who don't even want you to have diversity, equity, and inclusion. I mean, come on. Make it make sense.
1: And they talking real. They splitting up reparations, and we ain't even got it yet.
0: No.
1: So, you know, how are we going to? You know, it doesn't even make sense. That reparations to me is being used, and I have to say, promoted by Republicans to keep this division going, because reparations is not a. It's not a an issue that can be mandated by one person. You know what I mean? It has to go through process. It has to be legislated. It has to be. There's too many hands that have to be in it. You know what I mean? For it to automatically happen. But they keep bringing it up like it's something that somebody could say, I'm going to give y'all reparation tomorrow.
0: And,
1: you know what I mean?
0: That's why I call you the sage of the South. Because you're absolutely right. They cite where they gave the Japanese reparation. Who is they? Yeah. They had to go through the whole Congress and all. Roosevelt didn't just wake up one morning and get him reparations. What are you talking about?
1: Right.
0: So you say I'm not going to vote until I get a check. Mm-hmm. So you expect the folk that you don't vote for to give you a check? I mean, make it make sense. Do you hear yourself talking?
1: No, they don't listen to what they're saying. You know, we used to have people in the group that would say some outrageous stuff. You know what I mean? Let's go blow that building up.
0: Yeah,
1: you looking for? Well, that ain't what we discussing. We're discussing how to do some sales. You know what I mean? Well, we need to go do this. You know, then you take a look at them and you're examining. Who were they?
0: Right.
1: Who were they? The plant.
0: Yeah, they may be a plant.
1: Yeah, and what was their agenda to keep us off the path? You know what I mean? To do what we got to do and to set us up for to be destroyed.
0: I grew up in that era where some of the brothers, I ain't with that nonviolence. We need to blow up Brooklyn Bridge. And what that gonna do for us?
1: Nothing. You won't be able to get across the bridge.
0: You won't get across East River. That's what it'll do for our people that need to go to work. Won't be able to go to work. I mean, I don't understand what that will do. You can't make demands, because if you make demands and blow up the bridge, they'll know who made the demands and blew up the bridge. You'll be in jail the rest of your life. So what is this?
1: That's right. And the next time we see them, we in court looking at them defense, testifying for the prosecution.
0: Right.
1: We got to be careful with this, man. This is real serious. It takes a strategic mind, a thinking mind, an intelligent plan to deal with this particular situation that we're dealing with. And those who just want to operate off emotion and excitement, we need to shut them down, to be honest with you. Thanks a lot, Reb. I appreciate you.
0: All right, thank you for your call. James Thomas is saying on our message board, I agree, it's like Michael Moore. Keep talking about Biden and Harris lost the election and saying that Saeed won because of the establishment which is pure crap. Well, first of all, let's not get ahead of ourselves. And I respect and so far like what I see in Saeed, but I want him to become more specific on our community. But Biden and Harris lost a general election, not a primary. So he has not won a general election yet. So let's not mix apples and oranges. Let's go to Disco Brian in Philadelphia, WURD. Briscoe Brian. Disco Brian.
2: Hey, Rev. Thank you for taking my call. Listen, I don't know. I was going to get into something, but I want to switch here, Rev. I saw a grainy black and white clip of British philosopher Bertrand Russell. Have you ever heard of him, Rev?
0: Absolutely. When I was in high school, we used to read his memoirs. He's a very well-established philosopher, mathematician from Britain, Great Britain.
2: Yeah, and so they asked him about his thoughts on Marxism. And I want to get your take on this, Rev. His quote is, he said, "I think one of the troubles of the world has been the habit of dogmatically believing something or other." He said, "The rational man will not be too sure that he's right. We ought to always entertain our opinions with some measure of doubt." And he said, "I shouldn't wish people dogmatically to believe any philosophy, not even mine." He said, and here's the part, Rev, that I'm wondering about where you stand and how you see your ministry, and I would even say your philosophy, as it, you know, either collides with or agrees with this. He says, "If a philosophy is to bring happiness, it should be inspired by kindly feeling." And he says, "Marx is not inspired by kindly feeling. Marx pretended that he wanted the happiness of the proletariat, but what he really wanted was the unhappiness of the bourgeois. And it was because of that negative element, he says, because of that hate element, that his philosophy produced disaster." He says, "A philosophy which is to do good must be one inspired by kindly feeling and not unkindly feeling." So I'm wondering, Rev, do you think it matters that your fight for justice, aligned with your faith, comes from a place of kindly or unkindly feeling?
0: Hold 1 minute. We're taking a break and we'll be right back. And I'll come right back to you. Keep it real. Shopton. Be right back.
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4: It's Sybil Wilkes with what we need to know. Progressive candidate Abdul El-Sayed secured a landmark victory in Michigan's Democratic U.S. Senate primary Tuesday, defeating establishment-backed Congresswoman Haley Stevens in a closely watched contest. The fierce primary divided the party, with DNC leaders fearing an El-Sayed victory could pull the party left and hurt midterm hopes to regain control of Congress. Dr. El-Sayed now advances to the general election against Republican nominee Mike Rogers, who holds the endorsement of President Trump. Out west, destructive wildfires continue to rage out of control across eastern Washington state. Some 700 structures have been destroyed, including hundreds of homes, and 0% containment. As displaced families return to survey the smoldering ruins, arson investigators are preparing for an upcoming court arraignment of the suspect arrested in connection with the Old Trails fire. In severe weather news, an expansive line of heavy thunderstorms is threatening millions across the Midwest today. The Fox Forecast Center issued a level 2 flash flood risk for major hubs including Chicago, St. Louis, and Kansas City, warning of peak rainfall rates up to 2 inches per hour that could dump 3 inches of accumulation through Thursday. And the high-profile murder trial for the 1996 killing of hip-hop legend Tupac Shakur is set to begin next week in Las Vegas. The defendant, Dwayne Keefe D. Davis, faces life in prison without parole for orchestrating the fatal drive-by shooting. Clark County prosecutors submitted a massive witness list exceeding 200 names ahead of the August 10th trial start. To subscribe to my free daily newsletter, please visit SybilWilkes.com. 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I'm Sybil Wilkes. 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
28: There's no side that can justify to me killing innocent people. 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
28: 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I see Fahima on the message board saying, Reverend Al, actually Mondani has allocated $10 million for agencies overseeing reparations forums, and $500,000 directly to local community organizations to build a truth and reconciliation work. That is absolutely true, Fahima. In fact, he talked about it from the platform of National Action Network, and we are not asking for any. There are groups out there that do that, but he has is correct. We'll see when they come back. Hochul has formed, the Governor Hochul in New York. And I stood with her when she announced it, the Commission on Reparations. So you're right. Let me go back to Brian. Brian, you're keeping it real without shouting.
30: Yeah, Rev, I was just, that's great news, by the way. Kudos for that. I didn't know that. Fahima shared that. It's beautiful. But yeah, Rev, I was asking about Bertrand Russell and his thoughts on why what he regarded as Marxism and why it produced such disaster. And he said it was due to the fact that Marxism and Marx's philosophy was born of a negative hate element And so I was asking, you know, if you, how your philosophy either aligns or can, you know, doesn't with that sentiment. Do you think it matters that a fight for justice come from a place of goodness or kindly feeling? Should we hope for liberation of the oppressed more than to hope for crushing the oppressors, or does it not matter? What do you think?
28: I think that you wouldn't call that a philosophy. I think you would call that a way of where your values and how you operate. I come from a value system and a background out of the black church of saying that you want to lift those at the bottom, not just bring those at the top down. And I think what Bertrand Russell was saying is the difference between the two is why Marx is attacked a lot and others are not, that may also want to see the quote lumping proletariat, as you said, raised up, but they don't want to see them raised up without saying they have despising or hate, or they're more committed to toppling the oligarchs and people at the top. And I think that's what Bertrand Russell was saying. And my thing is, that is not my method, to just hate on those at the top, to expose them, yes. But the motivation is to get those at the bottom to rise up, not to just tear down those at the top. Because if you do not rise the people up at the bottom, if you force a rising in the economic order, they won't know what to do with it because they will not be part of the process that brought them there.
30: Mm. Oh, that's really good, Rev. Thank you for that clarity. It sounds like you're pretty aligned there with Bertrand Russell. And, you know, I guess it kind of overlaps with a recent comment made by one of these far-left influencer hosts of the Majority Report. This woman, Emma Vigeland, said recently that she doesn't care if the people that she votes for are secret Nazis at home, as long as they do the right thing and vote the right way she wants. And I'm wondering, do you think it matters that somebody you elect secretly harbors, you know, hate for any group, even if they vote the right way? I mean, I'm kind of thinking, like, you remember Bob Menendez, right? Like, he was doing, you know, he's in prison for corruption, but he voted the right way. You know, he mostly voted along Democratic Party lines, you know, progressive liberal, but yet he was kind of a pretty corrupt guy. Does it matter to you that somebody you vote for, you know, privately harbors hatred, or does that not matter as long as they vote the right way?
28: I think we can't mix apples and oranges. If somebody's in jail for corruption, that should not be on the same scale as somebody that has hate, because corruption is criminal. Hate, unfortunately, is not illegal. My preference is that I would support someone that's based on them doing the right thing and behaving the right way, and not having someone do the right thing but their behavior is corrupt, or their behavior is unethical, or their behavior is immoral. Now, if forced with the choice of somebody that is totally anti everything I stand for and believe in, and they're opposing somebody that stands up and delivers for what I believe in, but I know that they have some moral questions, I would probably go with the one with the moral questions to get what we right. want, but I would chastise them about their morality. I think that's the dilemma that we went through with Bill Clinton many decades ago with the Monica Lewinsky thing. Even though we were disappointed in Clinton, and his personal ethics, that did not mean we were going to let George Bush Sr. become the president. So I think it is a hard thing to scale, which is why people that assume leadership should not have people have to go through that dilemma.
30: I love it, Rev. Thank you for this philosophical departure, and I pardon my digression if I took the show in a different direction, but I just sometimes I like to hear your wisdom speak beyond the the current the current events. So I appreciate it, Rev. Thank you.
28: All right, thank you for your call. 1-877-532-5797 1-877-532-5797 And I think that we are in a situation, and I'm glad that Brian brought that up, where we need to say to our elected officials before they throw their hat in the ring that do not bring us a lot of baggage and expect us to have to justify things that we think are unethical and immoral. You know, the Bible says, "To much is given, much is required." And you and I may have done things in our life that we are not proud of, and we need to admit that, get that off the table, and not repeat that. But to be a repetitive person that has stepped over the line in terms of values and all, then you're showing you're not concerned about doing what is right for the people you are going to be elected to lead or going to lead in some way. Some things are required of you if you want that position. And I've told this to candidates. A guy a few years ago was running for senator in a certain state. He said, "Well, I'm only human." No, you are only human, but all humans are not trying to go to U.S. Senate with my support. So if you want to just be only human, do that. But let's get somebody that is a little more moral, a little more ethical, to run with do the same programs, because then we ain't got to worry every day we wake up, did they bust you on some foolishness because of your weaknesses? And he later thanked me for that. I said, because let me tell you something, no matter what you say, your opponents are going to try to use to expose you, even though they may be as guilty as you are of the same thing, but they use that to try to bring you down. And that's your business. But if you're in a position of leadership in our community, it's our business, because if they bring you down, they bring down what we have invested in you. And, I mean, there are things that I have had to discipline myself. I've not had to discipline myself in terms of, you know, alcohol or drugs or women, all that, but having a quick temper. You know, people who say things to me 20, 30 years ago on the street, I answer them right back. But I learned you, and especially with this technology, all they want to do is film you TikTok and you cussing somebody out. They're going to cut out the fact they done call you and your mama names. They just going to have to answer your answer. And oh, man, look how Rev Mal talk to people. I mean, you got to be conscious of some licks you just going to have to take for the bigger picture if you going to put yourself in the public eye. And, and those kinds of sounds may be minute to you, but it was a problem for me. It took me a minute to get past that, because I was good at tit for tat. You say this, I say that. You say this, I say that. But that was not always the wisest posture if I wanted to publicly be able to give some kind of direction. And you got to be willing to make those alterations if you're going to be in a visible place. Let's take a break. Be right back. 1-877-532-5797 Shopton. Be right back.
3: 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It's Sybil Wilkes with what we need to know. Evacuated residents in Spokane, Washington are returning to survey the charred remains of homes destroyed by the Old Trails fire. This destructive blaze forms part of the broader Spokane complex fire, which burned over 10,000 acres and destroyed 700 structures since igniting Saturday. Though no deaths or injuries were reported, over 60,000 residents were forced to flee, and the catastrophic fires remain at 0% containment as families now vow to rebuild. On Capitol Hill, Todd Blanche's nomination to serve as United States Attorney General cleared a major hurdle in the Senate. The Senate Judiciary Committee voted 12-10 along party lines on Tuesday to advance Blanche's nomination to the full chamber. This vote followed a compromise with Republican Senators John Cornyn and Tom Tillis after Blanche issued a formal order terminating a controversial $2 billion anti-weaponization fund that could have compensated January 6 defendants. In judicial news, the trial of the man accused of orchestrating the 1996 murder of Tupac Shakur is set to open next week in Las Vegas. Dwayne Keefe D. Davis faces life in prison without parole for his alleged role in the fatal drive-by shooting. Clark County prosecutors submitted a witness list featuring over 200 names for the trial commencing August 10th. Gaming giant Electronic Arts is officially a private company following the largest leveraged buyout in history. The $55 billion transaction closed Tuesday after clearing all the regulatory hurdles, transferring 93% ownership of the publisher to Saudi Arabia's public investment fund alongside private equity firms Silver Lake and Affinity Partners. To subscribe to my free daily newsletter, please visit SybilWilkes.com. For all the news 24/7, go to News1.com. I'm Sybil Wilkes. Be informed. Be empowered.
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1: Reverend Al Sharpton, 1-877-532-5797. 1-877-532-5797. So as I was saying as we went to break, a lot of us that are in public positions, high profile, had to work on our excesses, which is we've got to watch what we do and do what needs to be done to correct whatever may be excess, only because it's the right thing to do, first of all. And secondly, because if you offer yourself to be a public figure, you ought to not embarrass or compromise in any way the public that is going to be supportive of you. And I think that a lot of us just don't, in my opinion, respect that enough. And you get that right here on television and radio all the time. I have people that come on my television show, and you got to tell them, whoa, you can't talk 5 minutes when I only got 7 minutes to interview you. You can't do 5 minutes, 1 5-minute answer. That ain't me being rude. It's that I got an hour of television, I got 5 or 6 guests, and I got things I want to talk about with you. Don't assume that I called you on my program to do a commercial for you. I want to talk about some issues. I want to talk about some things happening. Or people call me the radio and start all yawning and taking their time and talking about what to cook for dinner. We got people all over the world listening to the show. We didn't call you. We thought you called us because you wanted to make a point, not because you want to lay back on the sofa and act like we are visiting you for the holidays. So you've got to, in a nice way, gentle way, but firm way, tell people, women, let's move on now. Times are too serious for us to be playing them kind of games. And I'm convinced people don't mean no harm. Some just don't realize what they're doing. Let's go to the phone. Let's go to Cincinnati, Ohio, the Buzz, to Cecil Thomas. Cecil.
2: Good afternoon, Reverend. Thank you for taking my call. This is State Representative Cecil Thomas out of
1: Okay, Cincinnati. Yeah, I know you. I know you. Yeah.
2: Reverend, I watched that outcome of that race out of Michigan yesterday as a result of, and the results today. And we had, I guess, approximately 700,000 votes on each side. You're talking about 1.4 million Democratic voters, independents, whatever we want to call them. They all voted in this election for those two candidates. And obviously, the 1% was the winner, which is the gentleman we had. That's a topic of discussion. Here's my

0: $500 push. Now, Bernie Sanders, we all have heard how they've attacked him as a socialist. But Bernie Sanders describes himself as a democratic socialist.
1: Right.
0: Just like so many of us, there are many out there that describe themselves as independent Democrats. The point of the matter is, what does it truly mean, and how will our candidate that's going to be running against this Rogers person, how would he define that? Now, Bernie Sanders basically fights for the social net of people, you know, the social safety net of people.
1: Right. That's correct.
0: Universal health care and free college education, paid family Medicare, medical leave, and strong labor unions. Expanding Social Security, and Barack Obama pushed for the Affordable Health Care Act. He could have been defined as a socialist under some of the terms that the Republicans have put out there. My point is that we also have to recognize that we're not going to get everything in a candidate that we would want. So we would have to just say we have to agree and disagree, but focus on those issues that we really can't agree on, and what African American, in my opinion, would not want to support a higher livable wage in terms of raising minimum wage and some of the other things I mentioned, like free college education or free tuition, all these things. Why would you not support that? So what we have to do going forward, and this is not just the gentleman that won the race, they're going to have to work together, him and the young lady that was running against him. But as a people, black folks, we're going to have to educate our people to not fall into the trap of thinking that this man is going to be some crazy thinking socialist or communist or whatever they want to term. And that's going to be our order of business going forward until November, because we cannot allow the Republicans to redefine this individual to convince so many of us that we shouldn't support this individual. In fact, my understanding is Wayne County, which is Detroit, majority of those folks came in and they voted for the other candidate.
1: Yeah, they did.
0: And there's nothing wrong with that. But now let's say, okay, she didn't win, but this individual is our best chance of continuing to see things that might help us as a community, as opposed to what we have now coming out of this current administration. And the control of the Senate, as well as control of the House, will put a stamp of shutdown on our president and the things that he's trying to do. But we can't get into the argument about, well, I didn't like the way the other opponent talked about him when they were running. That's politics. But at the end of the day, it's all about what is your best interest, regardless of who you're voting for in the end. And right now, we got to unify around this individual, because that is 1.7 million votes that came out of Michigan for those two candidates. And I'm just
1: absolutely
0: saying, you gotta win.
1: I appreciate you calling in, Cecil Towns. I haven't talked to you in a while. Good to hear your voice. Let's take a break. Be right back. Keeping it real. Shopton. Be right back.
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0: probably will announce the names tomorrow, but you really want to watch Politics Nation this weekend. 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And, of course, the National Action Network Saturday Action Rally. If you're in the Tri-State area, come be with us. We open at 9 a.m. You can get there and get your good seat by 8. And we end at 11. I'm there every Saturday. I'm looking forward to seeing you. 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Let me say, though, the march, we are getting down. I'm having meetings every day here in the office, and we're getting down to ordering buses and making sure that people that are bringing buses are coordinated, so we have the permits right. People that are coming on their own, we want to give them directions where they can park. So please sign up at www.nationalactionnetwork.net. So we have a controlled, organized march. We're there to stand up for something important, imperative. It's one of those crucial marches in our lives because we have not seen the setback and the deliberate uprooting of voting rights and our ability to get jobs and repair the damage where we were shut out. That's all affirmative action was. We were the results of an affirmative action against us. So you need an affirmative action for us. And it didn't last that long to even get near equity before Trump comes in and slashes it. And we have not had a national response from all over the country of people in Washington. Peaceful but determined on these three areas. Ramal, what can be done about it? We can, if the Congress turns Democrat, they will know, and we'll know that in 60 days after the march, they will know that the expectation of people is that they come with a new voter rights bill, that if they want to challenge it, they'd have to go all the way up through the Supreme Court. By then, we will have gotten through the 28 elections. So there's a strategy to mass mobilization. It has worked throughout our history, and it will work now. Most people that are bad-mouthing marches have never marched. I heard one person say, well, I don't know why we got to have a national march. We ought to have local marches because we have a national problem. And the Supreme Court did not give a local decision. They gave a national decision, and there's been no response. So rather than nitpicking, you know, it's always people that are not going to do nothing that got so much to say. And so I'm not going to give them any more airtime. Let me go to Raj in Cleveland, Ohio, W-E-R-E. Raj.
1: Hello, Reb Nye.
0: Yeah.
1: Thanks for taking my call. Yeah, you know, I like a lot of what the previous caller said, the last caller, and what Brother Jihad was saying, too, about reaching out to the candidate, because you don't know, you know, all of what Saeed may or may not do. We know a lot of what he, where he's leaning and you know, directing his campaign and everything, but you know, it's good to reach out and see how far he'd be willing to go, you know, in terms of helping blacks and other ethnic groups. Now, I was going to say something else, but overall, yeah, because I think that just it's just one man's opinion, but view of it, but we may not get everything we want in terms of the progressive flavors of progressive that's coming in. But I tell you what, they're not tied in with AIPAC. And then Saeed, he's the son of Egyptian immigrant parents, and Egypt was pretty. They're not. I've never known them to be in other than maybe like on a smaller scale. Oil. What back when was Yasser Arafat?
0: Not, no, NASA.
1: No, that was up in. I'm sorry, Menachem Begin, right? Begin, back in the 70s, when he was the leader of Egypt.
0: Begin was Israel.
1: Israel. Oh, that was okay. But I thought Egypt was a pretty neutral country. They weren't hostile to America. Not that I ever known or remembered.
0: Yeah, but they had the peoples rise up in Egypt. I think Brother Jihad said it right. There's not a monolith over there. When we talk about Arab countries, all of them don't agree with each other.
1: Right.
0: And there's not a monolith there. There's not a monolith in Israel. You have many Israelis that are marching against Netanyahu, trying to get him out of office, and the prediction is he will lose the next election, which is why he's trying to get a war so he can stop the next election.
1: Yeah, and then, you know, I want to touch on the Marx. As far as Karl Marx, I read a lot of the Communist Manifesto, not all of it, and I sent a documentary on how Karl Marx and Engels got started, and I never saw anything with them being, like, hostile toward the people. They may have labored the CEOs or the business owners at that time. They felt like Karl Marx was a problem because he was fighting for the workers. He felt they needed a more fair wages and working conditions. So of course he was going to get a backlash from that angle. And then when you look at they called Martin Luther King a communist Marxist, they called Obama communist Marxist, they called Malcolm X communist Marxist, and all these socialists. So it's like if they, whatever they want to call them, I'm on that side of the tracks more than I am the ones that's pointing the finger. They just that means, like you always said, that means you're doing something right when you're fighting for justice and you're getting attacked. That means that whatever they call you, then that may not be so bad in terms of reality, you know.
0: Absolutely. So, all right. Thank you for your call. Let me go to Manhattan, New York, to Wale. Wale.
2: How you doing, Reverend Sharpton?
0: I'm doing well.
2: I keep it real with you. You keep it real. We love you, Reverend Sharpton. You know, family, sometimes we don't always agree, but we love you. And my thing is, I need to know it takes courage. It takes courage, Reverend Sharpton, to talk about all this gang activity that's going on. The police, they say it's gang related all the time. That's code for we don't give a crap, in my opinion. Because all of these kids are not in gangs. Sometimes they could just be clusters, little groups of kids looking rough and tough. And it's going to take black people, because we don't get no respect. I've told you that before. We are getting less and less respect. And I know you're getting ready to sign off. I wish I had more time. We got seniors.
0: You got two more minutes. You got a lot of time. Go ahead and talk. Go ahead.
2: Reverend Sharpton, I went swimming today, and then I went to a senior center. Everybody in there spoke Spanish, so I can see that's going to change. We got to get more black folks up in that senior center, because a young lady that is a member of your organization, she even said she goes to these senior centers and everybody's speaking Spanish. Black people, we got to come out. It's just like you always said. okay? And they can't take this from you. Get up and do something. It's not always easy because sometimes we don't really know how to do it. I was a tenant association president. I'm because info wasn't taking, didn't take our parking lots in my development way. But there's a lot I still don't know how to do. With all these politicians I know and stuff like that. So it takes courage to have a program and take a whole week to discuss how all our children are missing and how they're getting shot up and stabbed up at 15 and this kids walking around with guns at 12 and all these M80s and all this kind of garbage that's going on. It's going to take courage to talk about that because you know what happened with that sister. She was the driver away, as far as we know, because people are innocent to prove guilty. I got that part. She was the driver away so-and-so while her son was shooting up the gang.
0: Yeah, and she was a deputy police chief.
2: Commissioner, making $130K.
0: Yeah, in Mount Vernon, New York. Yeah, amazing.
2: But innocent to prove guilty. I got that part, Reverend. I got that part, because I've been lied on. So I know. You always... They say one thing on TV, you got to wait for the facts. I got that part, even though they had video, but you still got to wait for the truth. So, in closing, we're going to have to knuckle up and get some courage to talk about the issues with this gang business and these kids with these guns and what have you, because if we don't do something, you know, black people, we are not going to be here. All these neighborhoods is being gentrified with Asians. I could talk about my neighborhood. Sandy came, all the black folks, where did they go? Now you got Asians everywhere taking over Harlem, the Harlems of our cities. You got that 120 Fish Street Mart still sitting up there raggedy after Virginia Fields and Dickens and all of them didn't do squat about it. It's still sitting there, Reverend Sharpton. Years later, that is a disgrace. It's a disgrace and an eyesore. And I promise you, whenever I talk to you, whether it be at your rally and everything, I will remain respectful. I will think before I talk. And on that note, Reverend, have a good night.
0: All right. Thank you for your call. And as always, she brings it down to the grassroots and the real deal. I really, really appreciate when she calls. Wale. All right, I'm here to music. I'm sorry for those I did not get to. I will be in tomorrow, so make sure you call us 1-877-532-5797. And of course, let me remind you, remember, whatever you do, wherever you go, however you feel, tell somebody, tell anybody, tell everybody, Reverend Al told you personally to keep it real. Keep it real. Keep it real. Talk to you tomorrow. Keep it real.
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4: It's Sybil Wilkes with what we need to know. Federal investigators filed criminal charges against two individuals accused of making violent threats tied to the death investigation of 18-year-old Nolan Wells. Federal prosecutors charged Ohio resident Michelle Edwards and Illinois resident Edward Porter with sending threats to kill or injure people connected to the case. Investigators allege Edwards placed dozens of threatening phone calls to a Mississippi Chancery Clerk's office and Sheriff's Department, while Porter allegedly targeted a witness and other individuals involved in the inquiry. Nolan Wells' body was recovered near Horn Island following a 4th of July boating trip, and the investigation remains ongoing. In political news, progressive candidate Dr. Abdul El Sayed secured victory in Michigan's Democratic Senate primary, defeating establishment Congresswoman Haley Stevens. The high-stakes contest divided party leaders who feared a leftward shift could affect the midterm congressional races. Dr. El Sayed now advances to the November general election against the Trump-backed Republican former Congressman Mike Rogers. In disaster relief news, the American Red Cross is working around the clock across eastern Washington state to assist families displaced by raging wildfires. Relief teams in the Spokane area are coordinating food, emergency shelter, and emotional support for over 60,000 evacuees. And finally, The restaurant Chipotle is voluntarily pulling jalapenos from its restaurant locations nationwide. The fast food chain confirmed the action followed a Minnesota salmonella outbreak that sickened over 100 people, tracing the contamination to jalapenos from a single common lot. While public health officials investigate potential effects on other Mexican-style quick-service restaurants, the FDA has not yet issued an official federal recall concerning the outbreak. To subscribe to my free daily newsletter, please visit SybilWilks.com. For all the news 24/7, go to NewsOne.com. I'm Sybil Wilks. Be informed. Be empowered.
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2: I'm Mike Island with VIN News Now. An FBI report says active shooter accidents are increasing in the U.S. The FBI says that in 2025, there were 34 total active shooter incidents. The FBI says in 2025, there were 34 total active shooter incidents. Authorities say two suspects have been arrested in Peru in connection with the death of an American Airlines flight attendant based in Dallas, Texas. Investigators say Eric Molina disappeared during a layover in Colombia in March, and his body was found several days later. Authorities say the suspects are members of a Colombian gang that targets foreign visitors. A Tennessee death row inmate wants a federal court to allow a private religious confession before his scheduled execution. John Michael Bain and his spiritual advisor filed a lawsuit arguing state prison policies violate their religious rights. Now back to Terry McCready.
3: A Senate vote today on whether to hold Dr. Anthony Fauci in contempt of Congress.
4: On the advice of counsel, I respectfully decline to answer based upon my rights under the Fifth Amendment to the Constitution.
3: The Senate Homeland Security and Governmental Affairs Committee vote comes after the former White House health advisor invoked the Fifth Amendment more than 100 times in a hearing last week about the COVID-19 pandemic. Fauci refused to answer questions, saying he thinks committee chair and Republican Senator Rand Paul wants to see him behind bars and is obsessed with him. Paul is accusing Fauci of concealing COVID's origins and of unnecessarily closing schools. A federal judge officially allowing the Trump administration to end temporary deportation protection for hundreds of thousands of Haitians. Haitian advocate Jepsy Metella says Haitian TPS holders contribute billions in the economy and support tens of thousands of U.S. citizen children.
5: The fact that they've been able to educate their children, contribute to this economy, build their lives, invest in homes.
3: But this is the final step for now in a case that churned its way up to the Supreme Court. The ruling comes more than a month after the High Court reversed a ruling made earlier this year, pausing the government's plans to end temporary protected status for Haitians who fled the country during political unrest and natural disasters in recent years. The action clears confusion about the status for roughly 350,000 Haitians benefiting from the program. Following the Supreme Court's decision back in June, it was unclear when the protections would officially end. Black Federal Reserve Governor Lisa Cook says she didn't think it was necessary to raise interest rates last week, but she's ready to do so if inflation does not come down soon. She was in Alaska delivering a speech and said she considers the risks to the inflation side of the dual mandate higher than the risks to the employment side right now. Cook noted that the effects of tariffs on prices are mostly over, and while those levies account for higher inflation year over year, they may not necessarily prove inflationary down the road. She also said that while oil prices have surged due to the conflict in the Middle East, she pointed to forecasts that suggest oil prices will fall by the end of the year. South Africa is calling for continent-wide discussions to address the migration crisis. South African Minister of International Relations Ronald Lamola says the region is among the highest receiving countries on the continent. South Africa has faced scrutiny over protests and reported violent attacks against migrants, and Lamola says it is something authorities are taking seriously by cooperating with the African People's Human Rights Commission. The African Union rejected a proposition last week by Ghana to add South Africa's migration tensions to the October meeting agenda. Stay informed, stay connected, and subscribe. Follow VIN News this hour wherever you get your podcasts. I'm Terry McCready for the Black Information Network.
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8: For many Chicagoans, the Obama Presidential Center is a place of history, hope, and inspiration. But for one mother, it is also a place where the memory of her daughter now lives on. In 2013, 15-year-old Hadia Pendleton captured the nation's attention after performing at President Obama's second inauguration and then tragically losing her life to gun violence just days later. Today, her legacy continues through the Hadiya Pendleton Atrium at the Obama Presidential Center, a space dedicated to her memory and the promise of a young woman's life that was cut too short too soon. Joining us is Hadiya's mother, Cleopatra Cowley. Cleopatra, thank you so much for being here and continuing to turn the unimaginable pain into purpose.
9: Thank you, LaDonna, for having me. It's an honor.
8: Of course, of course. You know, Miss Cleopatra, you recently visited the Hadiya Pendleton Atrium at the Obama Presidential Center.
9: Yes.
8: What was going through your mind as you stood in a space that now carries your daughter's name?
9: Even now, as you bring it up, like, there's this huge smile on my face. I'm just so honored to have done work meaningful in the light of my daughter. It was very hard work, you know, in the space of gun violence, given the nature of how she was taken from us. But standing in that space, it just felt like all the work was worth it, that so many futures are going to be created in that space, relationships built in that space. And, you know, it's just, it's never ending. It's just so much. I'm like, just, I'm overwhelmed with, just overwhelmed at the moment, just speaking about it.
8: I love that. When you first learned that President and Mrs. Obama wanted to honor Hadiya in this way, what was your reaction?
9: Oh my goodness. So there's a photo out there somewhere that someone captured. I didn't even know they were in the space to take the photo. My hands went up and my heart just like melted. I was like, what? Hadiya? Like, and she's like, yeah, it's going to be, you know, at that time it was going to be called the Hadiya Pendleton Winter Garden. And I was like, what? She says, yes, we would like to honor Hadiya in this way. And I said, I'm still in awe of it. It's such an honor to know that, you know, one of my primary concerns was, you know, no one forgetting, because my daughter did not deserve the demise that she was met with. She wasn't that type of person. She wasn't in the street like that. You know, she was all about relationships, building relationships, diversity in relationships, and wanting the best for all her friends and family members. So it's such an honor.
8: You know, I was thinking in terms of like everything that you just said and learning that not just is she being honored, but that they remembered.
9: Yes.
8: You know, they've been through so much in two presidential terms.
9: Yes.
8: And to come back, and I don't want to minimize any of this by saying little old me, right?
9: Mm-hmm.
8: So, and they made this a true highlight of someone who we have publicly known to lose her life prematurely. And they said, you know what? We still remember Hadiya Pendleton. As a mother, is it difficult to balance the pride of seeing Hadiya remembered with the pain of knowing why she is being remembered?
9: You know, in that regard, no, it is not. She's being remembered for who she was, the light that she was, and the fact that her mom was relentless. I could not sit down and do nothing after that happened. And as I became more familiar with the community of survivors and, you know, realizing that from my daughter's ashes came my gift of communication, and to be able to bring people into what it is like to be a member of the survivor community, and for them to respect it, for there to be a movement created behind it called Wear Orange, and for those who have not been directly affected to become active and care differently, if not more, about the effect that gun violence has on, you know, families. You know, it's all worth it.
8: Mm-hmm. You know, I know that if she was standing there, And we can feel her presence, really.
9: Mm-hmm.
8: What do you think she would say if she could see thousands of visitors walking through a space named in her honor every single year?
9: She would be in awe. You know, what pops top of mind is YOLO. She used to say it all the time. You only live once. And I think for her name to live on, I think she would be absolutely honored.
8: Mm. Many people know, they know Hadia.
9: Absolutely honored.
8: Mm. Many people know, they know Hadia's story.
9: Mm-hmm.
8: But they don't know Hadia.
9: Right.
8: Tell us about the daughter behind the headlines. What made her special? And you kind of alluded to it earlier, but what made her really special?
9: Hadia had a way of making you feel like you were the most important person in her life. She knew how to be present. She knew how to listen. She made almost every decision with her whole heart. And to know her was to love her. And the reason why there was such a reaction to her death, because all that she had encountered, she hadn't slighted. And so knowing that she was an avid reader, she was super smart. She was just a ray of sunshine if you were around her. And I'm not saying it biasly as her mother. I'm saying it because other people have walked up to me and said it to me. You know, we came from a community of people raising each other's children. And there was a whole cohort of us that, you know, followed our children's educational path from kindergarten, I think it was kindergarten or first, second grade, you know, all the way through eighth until, you know, they started splitting up, going to various high schools. You know, we had our kids in various activities. So, you know, you just meet different cohorts of people from being active. And then having all those people come together and talk about, you know, the significance of your daughter and the way she showed up when I was not around or her father was not around, you know, was as the light that she was when we were. So
8: I can feel the emotion, you know, and rightfully so, you know, just because her life, and by her, I mean Hadia, I'm going to say her name as many times as I can.
9: Thank you.
8: Hadia's life became a symbol in the fight against gun violence.
9: Yes.
8: How has that responsibility shaped your own journey over the past 13 years?
9: Tremendously, because my goal in using the time where I should have been grieving, but instead became active. The goal was to humanize the lives that are lost to gun violence. I think for a long time, it was all about numbers and it would just be the number of deaths that had occurred. But for me, I needed people to understand that we are more than a statistic. Any person that has lost their loved one to gun violence, if you're told what number they are, you don't forget. There's a whole bunch of numbers that you just simply cannot forget. Mm-hmm. I remember the day she was born. I remember the day she died. I remember the day I buried her. I remember what statistical number she was, which was 42 in 2013. I remember her time of death. It's bigger than just the number. It's easy to just say, oh, well, 42 people died. No. You know, there were 42 deaths. I ain't gonna say people died. There were 42 deaths by homicide, you know? No, that death equates a person, a life, a family, a community that has been forever affected. And people need to put that out there. That narrative is what needs to be loudest. And there's something must be done about that. And I couldn't just lay down and let them take my baby from me and there not be a consequence of some sort. And I'm glad it was a very positive one, which was bringing attention to the violence that was happening in the city of Chicago.
8: Absolutely. There's so many young people that are going to visit that atrium. Some will know who she is before they get there, but many will know who she is when they leave.
9: Mm-hmm.
8: When young people visit,
9: mm-hmm,
8: and experience who Hadia Pendleton was, who, or should I say, what do you hope they learn from Hadia's story?
9: That there's more than one way to view things that occur in life. In Hadia Pendleton Park, I have one of the sayings, one of the last sayings Hadia said to me, and that was, smile, it makes your brain think you're happy. You hear that? Smile, it makes your brain think you're happy. And if you think about that, how often you're down, and you're just down and down and down. But if you just smile, which takes less muscle, smile, you can trick the

0: brain into believing that this maybe it's bad right now, but it won't last forever.
1: Oh my goodness, that's powerful. I'm scared to ask you, would Hadia be at a teen takeover? What would she be doing if she was at a teen takeover? Would she be telling everybody to go home?
0: Now,
1: What would
0: I
1: happen?
0: know this is going to be heard by many, but she would be getting her behind toe off if she was at a teen takeover. But today she would be 29, so she would not be at a teen takeover.
1: Of course.
0: We don't
1: You know,
0: play.
1: I look at the how this has happened 13 years ago, and she was 15, and it is 2026. You know, so it's been 13 years. The Obama Center is focused on citizenship, leadership, and community engagement, which is what Obama was focused on when he was in office.
0: Correct.
1: Do you feel Hadia's legacy fits naturally within that mission?
0: 1,000% because she was very much a leader of herself and in her school at the time. You know, she's very vocal about her beliefs. They had a sit-in and when she was in high school. And, you know, she was very much a part of that. You know, so yes, Hydea Pendleton has been placed where she should be. It's very appropriate, and I'm very proud for her.
1: My final question, I think it is, because you know how you go to church and say, and I'm about to close.
0: Three different goodbyes. I understand.
1: Right. What message would you give to parents who have experienced the loss of a child and are still trying to find a way forward?
0: We never stop trying to find the way. There is no magical number of days, months, or years that you're going to wake up and be okay with someone having taken the life of your child. You're not. What we do is our best to be present, to live our lives in a way that would honor the legacy of our lost loves. And most importantly, we take care of ourselves and our mental health so that we can live very full lives for all the days we have remaining. Just be strong, be strong, be strong. I know it's tough. I'm going through it too.
1: Cleopatra, if Hadia were sitting here with us today, now that her name is permanently woven into the story of Chicago and the Obama Presidential Center, what would you want to say to her?
0: Baby girl, I am so proud of you. I am so proud of you.
1: Thank you so much, Cleopatra Cowley, for coming on and giving us a perspective as to how it felt knowing that this was coming and experiencing it for years and generations to come. Thank you so much for your words of wisdom and your strength.
0: Thank you. I really appreciate you having me on.
1: Of course.
2: Governor, what do you think, one, the answer is to the violence, some of the answers can be to the violence that's happening, and how do you respond to all this stuff that's coming from this guy in D.C.?
3: Well, maybe I should start just by pointing out that the man can't solve an algae problem in a pool, the reflecting pool in Washington, D.C. And then when he doesn't solve it and spends $14 million, he blames a whole lot of other people and says, oh, it was some kind of sabotage. You know, the reality is he doesn't really know much or know how to solve much. And you saw that, by the way, with the Iran war. And he doesn't even know that the Strait of Hormuz could be closed by Iran if he went to war with Iran. And of course, that our gas prices would go through the roof. So listen, I've asked for help from the federal government, from the FBI, from the DEA, from the ATF, because, you know, guns and drugs and gangs, we've got too much of that in not just in Chicago, but across the Midwest. And so the problem is that the president has taken agents out of those agencies and moved them into, CBP and ICE. Right. And then sent them into places like Chicago and Minneapolis. And the reality is that our big problem isn't that. Our big problem is we need to go after the guns. The guns are coming across the border of Indiana from Indiana, and those are the guns that are being used in a lot of the crime here in Chicago. We need to make sure that we're busting the gangs. I really believe in community violence interruption. You know, we've done a lot to reverse the damage that Bruce Rauner did when he was governor by defunding those programs. We need kids to know that they can get a job during the summer, that they have something productive to do after school as well. And so I've restored those programs while I've been in office. In fact, they're at the highest funding levels that they've been in many, many years. And it's one of the reasons why overall the crime rate in Illinois has gone way down. And in Chicago, as you know, over the last year, it was the lowest since 1965 in terms of homicides. And something people don't know about Illinois, which is, you know, people think, oh, my God, you know, the violence. You hear this sometimes because the right wing likes to bleat that out and Donald Trump likes to talk about it. But, you know, Illinois is the 19th safest out of the 50 states, 19th safest. Now, I'd like to be the first safest, but 19th is not 50th or 45th or 40th. 19th, we're in the top half. Yeah. We could do better. Always we could do better. And of course there are tragedies like what happened over the weekend where there are two gunmen who just, you know, willy-nilly shot a whole bunch of people. And remember, there are two aspects of that. One is those two criminals, those two people who were responsible. And then there's the guns that they had in their hands. And we've got to do something about both.
2: These issues around guns crossing the borders and guns coming in here and creating those things that's been longstanding.
3: Yes.
2: And it's before your administration, before Rauner's administration, it's been a longstanding issue. It's one I know that Father Flaker, who, by the way, I don't know if you heard his comments to Trump, man.
3: I did.
2: Shut up.
3: Yeah.
2: And put the money back in the programs that you've taken out of them.
3: Exactly.
2: Was his response. But, you know, they've been pushing hard, Reverend Jackson, on closing down some of these gun shops, stopping some of these things from happening, because that's been going on for so long, Governor. What can be done? I mean, what is the answer?
3: I'm really glad you asked that question because, look, one of the things that we did when I came into office is to reinstitute the gun trafficking task forces between federal, county, state, and local officials, so that we've got a real focus on those guns coming across the border. We're able to track people who are coming across the border from Illinois, going to buy guns in Indiana where you don't have to, you know, barely show any ID to buy a gun, and then you just drive them right back across the border and use them in crime. So what we want to do is make sure we're tracking people who we know are intent on committing crimes, or we know that they are people who have warrants out for them. And so that is some of the coordination that has to happen between the feds and state police, for example. You know, our state police our highways.
2: Right.
3: And I should point out to you, I think this is an important statistic for everybody to know, that last year, finally, because of the work that we've done on the license plate readers and putting more patrols on the highways, we had zero homicides on our highways around Chicago. I mean, zero. And that's pretty amazing, because it was really high a few years earlier. And then we kind of surrounded the problem, applied state police to it and those license plate readers, and it has been a wonder. And I really give a lot of credit to Brendan Kelly, who runs our state police.
2: Thanks for elevating that, because I hadn't heard that otherwise. So thank you much for that. When we think about all these other things, Governor, you recently signed the budget, and the budget tells what our priorities are.
3: Mm-hmm.
2: What are the priorities that you made sure that were included in the budget?
3: Well, you know, they sometimes say that a budget is a moral document, right? It's the thing that kind of expresses your values, your budget. What are the highest priorities and on down the line? And for me, anyway, for many years, my highest priority has been education. Mm-hmm. I think that's the thing that lifts people up for their whole lives. If you can start people out, kids outright, then they end up going places in a good way. And so, and you know that as well as anybody, K-12 education funding in this state is up almost $3 billion since I took office, because we started out with the idea that we're not going to leave K-12 behind, and that it, in fact, has been left behind in the past. So we got more investments to make, but I want to point out in K-12 education, just because I think people don't know this, Illinois ranks in the top 10 of states for education, for K-12 education. I mean, you look at almost every ranking, and we're right up there. Now, I'd like to be number one. I'm a competitive guy, so I want to get to number one. But sometimes we're number – depends on the list you look at, number four, number seven, number nine, somewhere in there. But

0: and they just can't fill the classroom with teachers. So, so we've got continued work to do, but I just want people to have some concept of first what this budget does and what our continuing balanced budgets have done for education, and not just today, but also for the future of the state. The budget overall, just it's for some context, wasn't balanced when I came into office. In fact, we'd been running deficits. You know, we have a constitutional requirement that you balance the budget.
1: Right, every year.
0: But you know what they've been doing? Basically, Band-Aids. They've been making it look balanced. But the reality is they were kind of selling assets, for example, to create revenue. They call that revenue. And then they would put it into the operating budget. Well, you know, that's, you're heading toward bankruptcy when you do things like that. So we stopped doing that. And instead, you know, Bruce Rauner tried to sell the Thompson Center twice in a row, put it in the budget in order to balance it, and never did. By the way, I'm the one who finally found a buyer for that, Google, which is moving downtown. But that budget is balanced, and it's balanced for the first time in a whole long time, 8 years in a row. And just to point out, the result of that is we've had 10 credit upgrades after 25 years of 21 straight downgrades for the state. So I'm really proud of the fiscal responsibility and yet the investments that we've made in education, in healthcare, and really lifting up the communities that have been left out and left behind.
1: I want to go back to education for a minute, because a lot of the things that I see, and I do see that we have certainly in Chicago improved graduation rates tremendously over the last 20 years. But when we look at the performance on the standardized tests, which becomes a real critical measure as children are about to come out of our schools, we're not getting there. We're still lower than what the national average is, which questions whether or not we are being persistent when we get to college, even though we are graduating more and getting there. So there's still more to be done there. And on the issue of funding, I know one of the things that the mayor and I have talked about, and he continues to press hard on the state about the funding that should be there for K-12 education, the structural deficit that's been there for years and is in the billions of dollars. Is there something that's addressing that aspect of education funding?
0: Yeah, so every year we've been increasing the amount of money going into K-12 education by $350 million or more. And in fact, I've been putting more in because we got a problem with teacher vacancy. As I mentioned earlier, we need more teachers. So that kind of investment's been vital. And that's why, you know, again, we've increased by almost $3 billion the amount that we put into education. But, look, I'm with the mayor. I'm with the teachers. We need more money for education. There is no doubt about it. And that, you know, we're doing what we can with the resources we have. What we can't do is promise things and not deliver. And so I'm delivering every year. And again, $350 million is not anything to sneeze at, as we increase every year. So, is there more to do? For sure. And I feel like, we're seeing good results. Let me give you an example of some good results we're seeing. Eighth grade reading scores. When I took office, eighth grade reading scores were 15th in the country. We're now second in the country. When I took office, math scores for eighth graders were 22nd in the country. We're now fifth in the country. So there are things that are doing better in Illinois, and we ought to continue that. That's eighth grade on the verge of high school, plus the high school graduation rate is a real plus. Now, I think in terms of college readiness, we also rank pretty high, even though, as you point out, if you look at SAT scores, for example, which is one of the tests that's used, those tests have been below average, but they're also rising. We also had, you know, people like to forget, because I think we all would like to forget, that we had COVID. And COVID really did something to our schools, as you know, and to our kids. And we've had to remediate the damage that was done by COVID. By the way, we took the money that came from the federal government and made sure that we were pushing into schools tutoring, more teachers, making sure that we're lifting up more education and more hours of education than kids were having before, because we had to make up for the damage that COVID did. But we really have made a whole lot of progress in that regard. I'm never going to give up on it. I think we got a whole heck of a lot more to do, and no kid should be left out. I want to just point out one other thing that I think is vital. You talked about college readiness.

0: readiness. You know, one of the big determinants for college readiness is, are you investing in early childhood?
1: Yeah, I was coming there next.
0: Before they show up at kindergarten even, right? This is in the years like, you know, 1, 2, 3, 4, 5. In those years, which as you may know, I've been involved with for 25 years before I became governor. This has been a vital focus of mine. Early childhood development, brain development, happens in those earliest years. So we've got to help parents to do what they want to do, which is do a great job raising their kids in those early years. We've also got to help those kids. Sometimes parents got to work, so we need more, better, and more childcare available so parents can go to work and so that their kids can get the kind of care that I think we all would expect from our for our kids.
1: All critically important. So rumor has it that you're running for governor again.
0: I am. Thank you for raising that. Really proud. This will be, yeah, I it was a tough decision, to be honest with you, but I feel like we're on a good trajectory. I want to keep it going.
1: So some of the things, and before you came on this morning, there are a number of issues that came up in our community related to maybe it was issues with the leadership of the Democratic Committee, where Robin Kelly was looking to be there, issues around marijuana and who got involved with who's running those here in the state of Illinois. Just a number of things. So I'll just ask you, make your case to the black community for your run for governor. And I know you were unopposed in the primary.
0: I was.
1: But now we've got the venerable Darren Bailey, who is running against you yet again. In the general election, but make your case.
0: Well, I think the number one thing is we've got to make life more affordable for people. The number one way to do that, by the way, is to raise wages for people so they can afford things. You know, people promise they're going to lower prices on everything, but that almost never happens, as you know. What we can do is we put more money in your pocket and you can afford more. So that's why I raised the minimum wage from $8.25 to $15 an hour. It's why I've worked hard to make sure we address the issue of costs for people, so I eliminated the grocery tax here in the state. And just recently, in fact, just a couple of months ago, we passed, and I'm going to sign, a bill that will halt the rise of auto insurance rates and homeowners insurance rates, because these companies are taking advantage. These corporations are raising rates like nobody's business. They're blaming things that don't make any sense, and then they're not reporting to the state and getting told you can't do that. So we now require them to do that. That bill, it makes it so they have to come to the Department of Insurance before they can raise rates. You know, one of the companies raised homeowners insurance rates 27% in 1 year. 27%. For many people, that's hundreds and hundreds of dollars. And that's just not right. And that's what corporations are trying to do across the board, you know, in the guise of, well, there's inflation or something else, they're raising rates, and that's just not right. So we're halting that rise in rates, and we're making sure that in every way we can, limiting and focusing on the damage that I think corporations are doing to people's everyday lives.
1: Appreciate that. Asked about the issues with you and the guy in D.C. You and our mayor are from different sides of the tracks. And without going through all those other things that have been said and all, how's the relationship with you and the mayor?
0: We have a good personal relationship. We, you know, frankly, we get along. We joke with one another. We talk about real things. It doesn't mean we're going to agree on everything. And I know that the mayor likes to amplify the disagreements. I think you talk him over and find some middle ground. That hasn't been his way for a lot of the time. But on the other hand, we have found things that we've worked on together. As you know, one of the things that we both care about is education funding, but he likes to blame the state when there's not enough money. And the reality is there are a lot of things that go into education funding. One of them is the city is part of it, right? And so is the federal government. So pointing at the state when we're also being affected by the orange guy in the White House, at a moment when, I mean, I think everybody feels pressured by what, by H.R. 1, that's the big ugly bill that they passed. I just don't think we should be pointing fingers at each other. I think all of us need to look at what's happening from Washington and do everything we can to survive this time period and then to have a plan for how we're going to restore the country that I think we all believe in. And that means things like, I hope we get a chance to talk about things like fighting for our voting rights, which they're taking away from people in Illinois as well as across the country. But we've been fighting back, more to do.
1: But let's talk about that, because the hits on voting rights have been hard, and they've particularly been hard as it relates to minority communities and black communities. What are your thoughts on that? Because, you know, we've heard, and I, this is so many parts of this, but we keep hearing about politics being local, but they're not. I mean, there are things that are happening in other places and things that are happening from a larger federal standpoint that impact us. What are your thoughts on what's happening with redistricting and with these attacks on voting rights?
0: Well, this has been a plan of Donald Trump and the Republicans for a long time, to take away voting rights from people they think won't vote for them. I mean, that's what they're all about. It's not about making anything fairer. It's about making it more unfair and making it harder for people to vote who otherwise, you know, who can't get to the polling place easily. And when they do, they want to make it so you can't even get in. So that's why they're doing things like threatening to bring ICE and CBP and National Guard into the cities. And a lot of the time the focus is on those states where they think they've got elections. They can scare voters away and it'll make a difference. I don't think they're looking at Illinois as hard as they are a state like North Carolina, where there's a big Senate race going on there, or Ohio, where there's another big Senate race going on there. But that doesn't mean they're not going to try to scare people away from the polls here, too. So we are working hard to have a plan in place so we're protecting people's right to vote. Very important that we've passed laws in Illinois since I became governor to make it easier for you to vote. You can vote by mail. Easy. In fact, you can check a box and you'll get a ballot sent to you every time. So you don't have to send something off every time, you know, to get an absentee ballot. We also, as you know, open the polls 45 days before Election Day so people can go in and vote when it's convenient for them. Because, look, they want to restrict it and make it so you can't mail in. Can't be easy, right? You got to go on Election Day. Why? Because people who can afford to do that, the people who can take time to do that, often are people who have more money, people who are more likely to vote for Republicans. And I want to make it easier for everyone that's eligible to vote to get there and vote.
1: Yeah, the issues and impact seem so clear. And I mentioned that I was in Louisiana, and that's one of the places, Clay versus Louisiana is the place where it hit the hardest. You're a lawyer by training.
0: I am.
1: When we think about what is taking place within this district with the Broadview 6, with the administration, the former administrators at Loretto Hospital, and the impact that they have now on all these cases, which is broader than the cases themselves, what are your thoughts on that, Governor? And what can be done to try to resurrect our Justice Department?
0: Well, it hasn't been since the worst moments of segregation that we've had a federal administration that was basically telling the Department of Justice to go after people. And that shouldn't happen anymore. It shouldn't happen anymore. But yet we have this guy in Washington who's doing it now. They, you know, the president has stood up and threatened to jail me. He's threatened to jail the mayor of Chicago. He's threatening to jail the governor of California's wife. He's threatening to do it to the governor of Minnesota. Why? All Democrats.
1: Right.
0: All Democrats. He doesn't do that to any of the Republicans. Like Landry is the governor of Louisiana, you mentioned. He doesn't say anything about him. And yet, he's not broken any laws either. I haven't broken any laws. Right. So, look, he's ordering his U.S. attorneys to go after people. And they're doing it. These are people that have been appointed for the job of going after either his enemies or anything that he views as a challenge to his authority. So people just protesting against ICE, people who just feel strong. And think about the woman, Miramar Martinez, was in her car beeping her horn, yelling out her window because she didn't like the fact that federal authorities were attacking black and brown people on the streets for no particular reason. I mean, they say it's under the guise of immigration, but you know and I know U.S. citizens and legal residents here that were tackled and detained and mistreated. And she was yelling and beeping her horn, and she got shot five times. And then they tried to prosecute her. I mean, it's crazy.
1: Yes.
0: And they lie. You know, think about Renee Good. You know, we have video of what happened. And yet they just lie. And they, oh, don't believe your lying eyes, they want to say, even though you could see it right there. So I just, it's sad because it's really ruining the great institutions of this democracy when the president of the United States is sending his, you know, U.S. attorneys after people who are innocent.
1: So obviously you and I don't get to talk enough. I'm locked in on you. I know Liz losing her mind over here. I know we haven't done these things over there. So I'm going to let you go in a minute. But I have to ask, as you think about all these things that are happening, particularly these things that are happening to our democracy, to our country, to our relationships around the world, is there anybody in this room here that you think could be better in the office of president than the current president, and will they ever be that person?
0: Well, you know, Rufus, you're that person already. And then, by the way, there's a chair over here in the corner. The chair would be a better president than the one we've got in Washington right now. So that's what I want to say. I mean, listen, we're all going to have to work hard to win and beat these MAGA Republicans in November. So just so we can have a divided government, right? So we got a Congress that maybe will put some checks and balances in place. And then in 2028, we got to work hard to make sure that we don't end up with a president like the one we got now. So a lot of work to do, but I'm going to be putting more effort into the next two elections than I've put into any others. As you know, I'm running for reelection. I'll just say one last thing. And I'm running against a guy who won't say a peep in anything negative about the guy in the White House. He's fine with them taking away your health care, taking away your food assistance. He's fine with them tackling people who are U.S. citizens in the street who've done nothing wrong. Darren Bailey is my opponent, and Darren Bailey is, for all practical purposes, he may as well be Donald Trump.
1: Important things of note. Governor Pritzker, thank you so much for all you're doing. Thanks for coming in with us. And we certainly appreciate the conversation. And you're welcome back all the time.
0: Thanks, Rufus.
1: Even though I took up more time than I was supposed to. But I appreciate you.
0: Appreciate you.
1: All right. Happy to have my next guest join us this morning. Melody Winston has been doing some phenomenal things out in the western suburbs, and well, she's been doing some phenomenal things every place, but there's something big and new that they're looking at coming down to the south side. Melody, welcome back to WVON. How are you doing, my friend?
2: Good morning, and thank you for having me. I'm doing great.
1: It's always good to have you. Talk to us first about the whole concept around living fresh markets, and then let's talk about what you all are looking to do in West Pullman.
2: Well, the concept for Living Fresh Market originally was mainly to open up a grocery store that could serve all communities. Our values are based in our Christian faith. And so because of that, it kind of adds some different dynamics to how we operate. We're very in touch with our community, servanthood, outreach. And also, because we have our Joseph School of Business at Living Word Christian Center, a lot of those resources come also through the store. So it's kind of like wherever a Living Fresh Market goes, those resources come with it. So having a platform where we can create a program to create entrepreneurs in the community. So there's a product to shelf program that we've created that's been you know, kind of moving along smoothly, and it's really taking off now with more products, more vendors, more families being affected in a positive way. So hopefully we can do that same thing for West Pullman.
1: Now, your first store was in Forest Park.
2: Correct. We're at Forest Park at Forest Park Plaza on Roosevelt Road in Des Plaines.
3: And are we supporting the work that you're doing out there?
2: Well, I need some more support. I always, you know, ask for the support first. You know, I know that, you know, we go through, you know, these seasons where there's a wake-up call, you know, where black businesses really need the support of our communities, of all communities, but especially ours. We work really hard, Living Fresh Market, to provide, you know, fresh food, fruits and vegetables and services and customer service and making sure we're hiring from our communities. And so in order to keep that going, we really do need the support of our own African-American community. It takes, you know, a lot of heavy lifting to keep this store, and it's 71,000 square feet, so it used to be an Ultra Foods at one point, so you can imagine how large that store is. It needs a lot of support, whether you come in the shop or whether you're passing the word on or, you know, helping us spread the word through social media, but we need every bit of support that we can get so that we can continue to open stores in more communities. We hope that the Living Fresh Market in Forest Park can be like a headquarters and a feeder to all the other stores that we would like to open. And so this one's got to be, you know, successful first in order for us to move on.
3: Indeed. And folks, if you're out west, even if you're not, make an extra effort to make sure you get out to Living Fresh Market. We haven't had an opportunity to talk about it in a little bit, Melody, so I'm glad you're on this morning to talk about that and to talk about what else is going on. Alderman Ronnie Mosley has joined us as well to kind of talk about how we lead into what's happening in West Pullman. Alderman Mosley, good morning and welcome to WVON.
4: Good morning, Rufus. Good morning, Melody. Good morning, Chicago.
2: Good morning, Alderman.
3: good to have you. So, Alderman, all these clothes, and you, we're not happy with that. So talk to us about what's happened there that engages our good friend Melody Winston in this process.
4: Yeah, I got to give credit where credit is due in the Star community. They made that location viable. They raised up their voices when it closed, and they gave me the charge to go out and find a black-owned grocer. We still wanted to see this be a grocery store, but felt that we also wanted to make sure that those who take care of us, we get to take care of them. And that's the partnership that we're building here at 821 West 115th Street. What an amazing, amazing gym that we found in Living Fresh Market. You know, I had the opportunity to go out and visit it, and we're excited to see what new model will come to this location. You just heard it's over 70,000 square feet. This location is 14,000 square feet. So we're going to right size it, but to have this amazing opportunity for the community that came from the call from the community is truly just a blessing.
3: So, Molly, when you imagine what you can do out there, would it be a replica of what you've done in Forest Park? Do you envision something different? How do you see this in this infancy stages of what will happen down in West Pullman?
2: Well, I see it being pretty much the same model. There are some things that, and I'd like to know and hear back from the community, you know, on what they want to see in their grocery store. This is for the people. And so being able to hear their voice matters to me as an independent grocer. Sometimes we don't always get that option to be able to weigh in and ask for certain things that we want in our own communities. But we do want it to be somewhat of a spinoff model that we have in Forest Park. I know that they want the hot bar. They want that good food that they can come in and eat every day. We know we want fresh meats and produce, so we'll make sure that those items are there daily. We know we want great pricing. We know we want our Super Saver Tuesdays where everything is 15% off in your basket at the register. So we plan to bring, you know, kind of a condensed model, but making sure that it's all good for the community.
3: Indeed. We're talking with Melody Winston. She is the proprietor of Living Fresh Markets, planning opening a store down in West Pullman in the former site of the Aldi's, and the alderman in that area, Ronnie Mosley. Ronnie, when we talk about this, has there been money set aside for pre-development, and how long do you think it'll be before Melody can really get in and get to work at developing the store?
4: Absolutely. Easter is our goal. And I want to thank the city of Chicago for coming to the table and providing $150,000 in a pre-development grant. That's going to help us envision what this store is to look like. And let me just back up here and say that every piece of the puzzle has been coming together since the moment we became committed to having this be a grocery store. The way that Aldi's left a lot of questions on the table, left a wrong narrative that was put out about this community, our community, this location. And so we first did a grocery study and saw that this location has the potential to make $3.2 million on a weekly basis. So we knew that a grocery store was viable. At that same time, we worked and got some state funding to acquire the property from Aldi's. And then we went out and I was able to link up with Living Fresh Market to provide this critical service to our community. So we're going to keep pushing forward. That pre-development grant doesn't mean that we stop there. We can actually come back to the city and have them play a bigger role once we have a full plan to move forward.
3: Melody, this is not an easy business to start. It's not an easy business to keep, given the spoilage and all else that goes on. What will it take, and what do you need from the community in order to be successful here?
2: Well, just mainly, you know, your cooperation and support. As you can see that in many communities, you know, there are different reasons why stores close. But one way that you can help me is to make sure that we've got some great people that we can hire, you know, from the community surrounding the store. Being able to create an environment of community and family, you know, where people know your name when you walk in the front door is really important. I think that is really going to be key to making sure that this store is successful. And that's the main item that I would ask from the community of West Pullman and surrounding communities that they help us with.
3: When you think about Black-owned grocery stores, there are not a lot of them around. And we started a lot of things, but this is a whole different venue to take on. Why did you and your dad, why did you decide to take this on?
2: Well, we just saw so many stores pulling out, you know, especially through COVID. And that's the reason why this store became available. Originally, I operated as the landlord for Forest Park Plaza for the last 25 years. So my job was to find a tenant, a good tenant. And so during COVID, we had Leamington actually in there. We had them actually change their model to one that was more conducive to how we do business at Living Word Christian Center. And so they did, but it was very difficult for them to last, not just with the business model change, but also going through COVID. So actually, I went out as a landlord and to recruit some new tenants for that space. And they all the grocery stores that I spoke to wanted to purchase the building. And my dad said, we ain't selling. And so he told me that time to keep the keys. And so that's how it kind of landed in my lap. And I'm a quick learner. I understand business and all the aspects and the models and the vision that Dr. Bill Winston has. And so incorporating that into that grocery store and having the support of him and his team, and we've created a steering committee of people who are experts, not just in accounting, but marketing and community support, HR. And so those are the tools that we needed and I needed in order to be successful at this one location. So looking to put more Black-owned grocery stores in different areas to serve our communities is our goal.
3: It's so important. It's wonderful what you all are doing with this store, what you're doing with the Joseph Business School, what you all are doing overall. And Ronnie, congratulations to you on being able to bring in this industry down into West Pullman. We know that so often our communities suffer from the lack of quality, certainly quality food and quality investment. So congratulations to you for making this happen.
4: Yeah, we're not done yet. You know, our community also said the same way that we would give benefits and incentives to some of these businesses who have left us, we want to see it invested here with our own. And so we're surely going to do that. We're going to keep going after development grants. We're also going to provide workforce solutions to pay for workers to work in those stores. So just as Melanie has called for you to, you know, send well-qualified folks, we're going to help get them trained and help them as they get started. And we're also going to pursue some tax incentives. The state of Illinois has a program that we're going to be pursuing as well to really do all that we can from the standpoint of government to ensure success. The biggest thing is always going to be the power of the people.
2: Yeah.
3: Look, I am so happy for both of you and what you're doing. Melody, just so you know, Ronnie, when I was back at the president of the Board of Education, Ronnie was a student representative to the board. That's why I know he doesn't know anything about the emotions.
4: You know, I'm going to invite you out. Richard Gallion does amazing plays in our ward. And in July 14th, he's doing a return to Motown. We just gave away some tickets at our town hall. So be my guest.
3: I'll call you up on that, Ronnie. Ronnie, Melody, I appreciate both of you. I'm excited about what you guys are doing together. I'm excited for both of you.
2: We're
3: so thank
2: excited.
3: You for coming on this morning.
2: Thanks, Rufus, for having us.
3: All right. Be well, both of you.

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3: Hey, hey, now welcome, welcome, welcome. You are listening to the Millionaires Roundtable. I am your host, Lynn Richardson. It's WVON 1690 AM, the talk of Chicago, the voice of the nation, our favorite radio station. And we are creating millionaires one family at a time, one day at a time, $1 at a time, and one dime at a time. And that means you. So I've often said that more money doesn't solve a money problem. If it did, millionaires wouldn't go bankrupt. I know that firsthand because I was living check to Monday, making $30, $40, $50, $60, $70, $80, $90,000 a month. It didn't matter how much money I made. I always found a way to be broke. So I had to check what I thought was the asset that I had to get to wealth. I had to check the fact that I thought I was smarter than everybody else. I had to check the fact that I went to some of the greatest schools in the world, high schools and college. I had to check the fact that I had the solution. And the truth is, there are laws of abundance that will help you get to the next level. And when you obey, identify, and put these laws into place, then you will begin to see how your life can truly change. So what I want you to do right now is get pen and paper, get started so we can go through the laws of abundance. The first law is this. It's called the law of difference. And if you are looking at other people and you're looking at how they are successful and you're looking at how they have achieved their goals, it's okay to emulate some of the positive things like having a positive mind, having positive energy, looking at the glass not as half empty or as half full, but as having the potential always to be overflowing. If you start to think about those things, those are some of the similarities for people who are truly operating in abundance. And I'm talking about peace, harmony, joy, and yes, financial stability. But the truth about the law of abundance is this. The law of difference says that your difference lies in your importance that is only distinct to you. Let me say it another way. The law of difference says your difference decides your importance and determines who pursues you. Now, let me give you an example. When I first started talking about finances and how I was going to help people, I was asked to come to a big event. There were hundreds of African-American women at this conference, and the average salary in the room was well over $400,000. So when I was invited to be the speaker, I was invited with a specific, topic list of things that I was supposed to address. And I knew that there were many other financial professionals who existed. I don't need to say their names. You know who they are. And they are all great in their own right. But the law of difference told me this, that I had to stand out and do something that was different. And the thing that was different for me was that I had a different experience. I was not born with a silver spoon in my mouth. I did not go through high school and college understanding money and never making any mistakes. The thing that was different about me was that I had messed up every single thing that I could possibly mess up. I had lied, stolen, all of these other kind of things. And it's just the truth, because let me tell you what the stealing part is. When you say that you're going to pay somebody and they let you walk out of the store and you give them a credit card and you sign your name and say that you're going to pay, and then that bill comes and you don't pay, then you just stole that material. Let me be really, really clear with you. You just stole that material. And I had to realize that about myself, that every time I had broken a promise to pay somebody or to pay a department store, to pay a credit card bill with the full
4: understanding, knowing many times I knew I couldn't pay. I was just on a wing and a hope and a dime trying to figure out how I was going to get it done. I often got into financial situations without a plan. My plan was I'm great. My plan was I'm smart. My plan was I will figure it out. But the truth is, mathematics does not need to be figured out. 1 + 1 = 2. The science is always the same. So what was different about me in the law of difference is that I had a different experience. So I chose to share that experience with those women. I went to that meeting with all of those executives and I told the truth. I talked about being born and raised in the projects. That was strike number one. I talked about being raised by, you know, a single parented household, basically my grandmother who had an eighth grade education. That's strike number two. I talked about going off to school and getting so many credit cards and I couldn't pay anybody. That was strike number three. I talked about then getting into a position where I was making money because I was helping people get their credit and finances straight, but I still wasn't making any. That was strike. When I was making money, but I wasn't keeping any. That was, I don't even know what strike I'm on. I just had so many strikes. And the truth is, when I started talking to those women about my experience, I will never forget the first lady. She was so well manicured, St. John suit. She threw up her hands and she started crying. And she basically said she wanted to be free. So the law of difference, me choosing to be different, is what made me stand out. And that's who decided to pursue me. So if you are trying to get to the next level financially, if you are trying to figure out how you're going to break through, if you're trying to live in purpose, which will ultimately manifest in abundance for you, because it is only when you are doing what you know you were put here to do that you can actually truly operate in the spirit and the energy and the freeness of abundance, that I'm going to tell you to embrace what is different about you. Forget how they did it. Forget what their story was. Forget what their walk was. What is your path? Because I promise you, there is somebody who needs your path. There is somebody who needs your testimony. There is somebody who needs your story. There is somebody who can get the glory. Yes. And all you have to do is apply this law of abundance. It's the law of difference. Your difference decides your importance and determines who pursues you. Who needs to pursue you? Is it single mothers? Is it single fathers? Is it people who have been disenfranchised? Is it folks who are struggling, suffering? Is it folks who've elevated? Whatever it is, the different thing about you is what's going to manifest your harvest. The harvest is here and the time is now. And I am challenging you. I'm challenging you to find out what is different about you and to embrace it. And you can do that all the time at AskLynn.org.
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3: Welcome back. You're listening to the Millionaires Roundtable. I'm your host, Lynn Richardson, and we are creating millionaires one family at a time, one day at a time, $1 at a time, and one dime at a time, and that means you. So, yes, we're talking about the laws of abundance because more money doesn't solve a money problem. If it did, millionaires wouldn't go bankrupt. So for everybody who keeps making more money and you're still more broke, well, then we need to start to apply more principles. So the laws of abundance started out with in my first the one that I talked about first was the law of difference. And it basically says your difference decides your importance and determines who pursues you. So what's different? What's different about you is what's going to make your market. What's different about you is what's going to make you blow up. Mark Zuckerberg was different. Bill Gates was different. Oprah was different. Everybody who has been great, who has done anything. And there are regular folks from, you know, all walks of life who did not have wealthy parents or wealthy circumstances who just found their difference and they were able to blow up. So if they can do it, so can you. The next law of abundance says this. It's the law of the mind. And it essentially says your mind is your greatest asset. Do you have more money in your closet or in your car or in your garage than you have in your mind? Because if you do, that too is a recipe for disaster. Let me help you understand something. And this is for everybody who's out there getting all the knowledge in the world. Because yes, you must put knowledge in your mind. You must go and gain an education for whatever it is you want to do. Now, if somebody wants to build a building, they have to go to construction school or carpentry school or learn that particular trade or get a license in plumbing or electrical work or whatever it is. And a building is supposed to stand and it's supposed to have a foundation. Well, what about your life? What about your, financial future? What about your legacy? What about the generations that will come after you? If you want that to stand, if you want that to have a foundation, then you're going to need to get an education. And even if you already have one, you still need to stay connected to an education in order to get to the next level for where it is you are trying to go. So the law of the mind. Your mind is your greatest asset, but it's not just about what you put in your mind, because knowledge is not power until it is put into action. You've got to get the knowledge, and then you don't want to overthink, because overthinking is a waste of time. Overthinking is a waste of energy. Overthinking will have you running around in circles year after year, decade after decade, thinking about what you're going to do. At some point, you got to go back to the law
4: of difference, and you got to be you, and you just got to do you. You've got to make a decision. So the law of the mind, it's yes, it's about getting knowledge. It is also about putting that knowledge into action. But let me tell you the greatest thing that the law of the mind, if you embrace it, the greatest thing that it can do for you, it can help guide your decisions. Does your mind tell you that every time something bad happens, that you are a victim? Does your mind tell you that every time somebody does the wrong thing, that you can't trust anybody? Does your mind limit you, or does your mind allow you to expand? Well, I am telling you that the law of the mind, it being your greatest asset, it can also be your worst enemy. There's a book called The Battlefield of the Mind by Joyce Meyer. And let me tell you something. I have been in that state where my thinking, it wasn't the information that I had. It was how I thought about the information that either propelled me forward or moved me backwards. Now, one of the things that I realized as a young girl that I always did, and I was talking to my father the other day, and I was sharing this with him, is that I was around many different personalities, many different levels of, genius, and even mental illness growing up. I saw lots of different things in the projects. And what I always did is I likened myself to a chameleon. I would modify my behavior to emulate those things that were positive. And then the things that I saw that were negative, I was like, hey, I'm not going to do that. So the law of the mind told me that even when things didn't look like they were going to work out, or even when I did not measure up, my mind was open enough to adjust, right? Do you have a closed mind, or do you have an open mind? Every time somebody comes to you with a new idea, do you shut it down, or do you actually stop and think about it and pray and say, hey, maybe this is possible? Let me tell you something. I have a lot of people who I know grew up with, family members, friends, colleagues, college friends, and they talk about they're smart. And I always say this, if you're making dumb decisions, you need to check how smart you are. I was one of those people, straight A student, always getting A's, always excelling in my classes. Let me help you understand something. If you were a straight A student as a kid and in high school, that has nothing to do with your future success. Because lots of times when you are measured by how academically smart you are, it doesn't necessarily set you up for common sense. It doesn't set you up to be open, because you're thinking, hey, I've always done it this way, so guess what? I must be doing it right. And so here I was, smart, or so they say, and making all the wrong decisions. I was smart, but I kept finding myself in dumb situations. Now, if that's you, I'm not trying to say this to shame you. I'm not trying to say this to bring you down. It's just about awareness, right? And so the law of the mind, it's about getting more information than we already have available to us, seeking out that information. It's about putting that information into action, because knowledge is not power until it is put into action. And then it is about making a decision what you're going to do with the information and how you perceive the information. There's a saying that life is 10% what happens to you and 90% how you respond. So if they lie to you, how are you going to respond? If they stole from you, how are you going to respond? If they cheated on you or around you, how are you going to respond? Everybody who comes into your life who does something bad does not give you a license to go have a bad attitude for the rest of your life about that thing. What about this? Learn the lesson so you can get the blessing. Because when you learn the lesson and then you decide that what happened to you can be a blessing, because now you know what not to do, you know who not to do it with, you know what to watch for, you know what questions to ask. Do not make yourself a victim. That also is a mind issue. All right. Call yourself the victor that you are. Call yourself the success that you're going to be. Speak those things that are not as though they were. And as I often say, speak what you seek until you see what you say. Act the way you want to be, and sooner or later you will be the way you act. Now, I'm not saying fake it, but I am saying if you want to be great, act great. Even if your circumstances say you're not great, act like you're great. Before I became a national speaker and all this stuff, I talked the talk. Okay, I talked it. Now, I told the honest part of the talk. I'm not going to tell you that I'm a millionaire if I'm not. I'm not going to tell you that I understand how to get a home if I don't. I'm not going to tell you how to overcome credit issues if I don't know how to do that. But what I can do is walk in that power and say, we will have good credit. We will become millionaires. We will have wealth and abundance and prosperity and joy and harmony for our children and our children's children and our mamas and daddies and grandmamas in our communities. Yes, we will. Will you? You see, the law of the mind, it's what's going to dictate how you engage and interact with others. The law of the mind dictates your energy. Nobody wants to be around somebody who's always acting like a crab in a barrel, haters, naysayers, blockers, and crap barrel leg pullers. Nobody wants to be around that. So if you are trying to get to the next level, the law of abundance, this law says that the law of the mind is your greatest asset. Use it and treat your mind like the millionaire that you are or are going to be. Always go to AskLynn.org for more. Don't turn that dial. We have to take a break. We'll be right back. WVON.
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9: Welcome back. You're listening to the Millionaires Roundtable. I'm your host, Lynn Richardson, and we are creating millionaires one family at a time, one day at a time, $1 at a time, and one dime at a time, and that means you.
10: Okay, so we're talking about the laws of abundance. We are still talking about the laws of abundance because the harvest is here and the time is now. And if you have been acquiring money and all of the things that you thought you were going to need in order to get to the next level and it has not been working, it's time to apply some additional principles to your overall financial wealth and well-being strategy. So we talked about the law of difference. You got to stand out, be you, and do you. We talked about the law of the mind. Your mind is your greatest asset. Make sure you are investing in it and make sure you are pouring into it. Now we got to talk about the law of recognition. The law of recognition says this. It says that everything you need is near you, merely waiting on your recognition of it. Everything you need is near you, merely waiting on your recognition of it. In my book, The Symphony, A Guide to Creating and Balancing Multiple Streams of Income, I talk about how to use your gifts, talents, and skills to create increments. In a musical symphony, you have instruments, and if you play each instrument at the right time, they will make one beautiful sound. But in your business symphony, you have increments, and increments are businesses that make money. And if you apply each one at the right time, then they can make one beautiful bank account, one beautiful, wealthy, portfolio. And so it's in you identifying the things that you naturally are and the things that are around you that are available to you. This has manifested in my life over and over and over again. And as I work with people all across the globe, whether it be celebrities, whether it be single moms, whether it be stay-at-home mothers, people in the military, the one thing that I am realizing that is consistent across

0: across the board is recognizing that which you already have. Okay? So maybe you have the gift of gab. Maybe it's talking that's going to get you to the next level. Maybe you have the gift of organization. Maybe it's being an operations manager or putting together a system for someone else that's going to make you invaluable to their business. Perhaps you have a talent, whether it be singing or dancing or acting or doing voiceover or writing or creating or composing. What you have to do next in order to achieve what it is that you have to achieve is right there, merely waiting on your recognition. Now, what's also there is you making a decision and recognizing the things that you don't need. It is recognizing something that is in your life that may be blocking you, causing you harm. And you may have tried all these years to figure it out. You have been battling, you have been wrestling. And every time you encounter this person, place, or thing, then you find yourself with your energy depleted. You find yourself feeling depressed, confused. Then I am saying to you that the law of recognition also says that what you need to do to get to the next level is near you, waiting on your recognition. And when are you going to recognize that there are people in your life who are draining you? When are you going to recognize that there are people in your life who can also help you? When are you going to recognize that if you have a problem trusting people, then guess what? No one will ever trust you, because nobody can do life alone. And when you make a decision, or you see, the law of the mind will tell you, I can't trust anybody. Well, here's the deal. Who is it that you don't trust? Is it really you? Because I find when you can't trust anybody, it's that you don't trust yourself to set boundaries. You don't trust yourself to back out if you're so far in, because you might be thinking, well, I don't trust anybody because if I hire them, if I let them in my life, then they're going to know so much. And we'll set some limitations. Set some boundaries, give people some milestones, talk to people about non-negotiable principles. These are the things in my life or my business or whatever it is that I am allowing you into. These are the things that I will not tolerate. And these are the consequences that I will deploy if you cross those lines. But let me tell you something, that requires a plan, that requires a strategy. And this requires that you take control over what it is that you want. I said before, speak what you seek until you see what you say. Speak those things that are not as though they were. My friend MC Light always says, everybody wants to help me. And guess what? I came along and helped her and helped her take the business to a whole nother level. And many other people did as well. What is it that you need to say? What is it that's right there near you, merely waiting on your recognition? I'll tell you what happened to me right before the pandemic. I was at a place in my life, in my career, where I just kind of wanted to retire and almost do nothing. The entertainment business had been extremely, let me just say, challenging. I had done a lot. I had helped a lot of people, and I was just flat out tired. And I really didn't want to do anything else. I was even thinking about packing up, moving home to Chicago, and just sitting and looking outside for a year or two. I don't know what I was going to do, but I didn't want to do this anymore. And I kept feeling a nudging in my spirit. Some of you call it your conscience. Some of you call it your gut. I call it the Holy Spirit. And the Holy Spirit kept saying to me, listen, there was something, you got to do something. You have all these classes, all these books. Everybody needs this information that you have. And let me tell you something. I cried tears. I cried tears coming out my eyes and my nose. Y'all know what that is. Let me tell you, I was wet my whole face. And my husband looked at me, and after I got through crying, he did not rescue me. He said, what's wrong? I said, there's something I need to do. He said, well, you got to do it, because people are waiting on you. And I had all of this material. I had all of these classes from decades. And so what I didn't know is that the pandemic was coming, that a quarantine was coming. And guess what? I took everything that I had and I recognized it. And now it's working for me, and it can work for you. If you need help, go to asklynn.org.
1: 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Guess what? Did you know you can get your money back if you hire your kids? 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
0: Yes, we're talking about the law of abundance, the laws of abundance, because more money doesn't solve a money problem. If it did, millionaires wouldn't go bankrupt. If more money could solve a money problem, you'd never have a bankrupt millionaire. You'd never have a bankrupt billionaire. So if you're out there living in the feast of famine syndrome, meaning you have a whole lot of money and then you have no money, and that cycle keeps repeating itself, it is time to deploy some new laws, because the law of just go out and make it, and it's going to be there, that law doesn't work. So the first law that we talked about is the law of difference. Your difference decides your importance and determines who pursues you. So be you so you can do you. Okay, that's my new thing. The second one is the law of the mind. Your mind is your greatest asset. You got to put knowledge into it. You got to invest in your mind. People are investing in purses and cars and jewelry and furniture. Invest in your mind. And then you got to take action on what you invest in. So knowledge is not power until it's put into action. And then you've also got to make a decision about how you are going to approach energetically the information that you get. Life is 10% what happens to you and 90% how you can respond. You are not a victim. You need to be a victor. And the law of recognition says that everything you need is already right there near you, merely waiting on your recognition of it. Those are the things that can help you, and those are the things that are harming you. You need to recognize them, and then you need to take action accordingly. Now, let's talk about the next law, the law of two. The law of two says that two are necessary for multiplication. One can slay 1,000, but two can slay 10,000. That's what the Bible says. So if one can go out and do one thing, but two can go out and do a number that geometrically exceeds that at a high pace, then what you need to know about this law of abundance is that you need an accountability partner. You may need someone who's on the team moving with you, but you don't want to be defrayed or deployed, or you don't want to be stagnated by whether they move forward or not. So find somebody who can walk this path with you, who can walk abundance with you. But be clear when you see signs that they want to get off the path, because that might mean you need to go get somebody else. The whole point is teamwork makes the dream work. Okay. Nobody out here can do it alone. So be open to collaboration. Be open to partnership. Maybe you have this invention or you have this idea, but you've got the idea, but you don't know how to market it. Partner with someone. The law of two means you will take that thing all the way to the next level beyond your wildest imagination. Maybe you know how to market the thing, anything, but you don't know how to create anything. Then you need to find people who have innovative ideas that you can then help them push out there to the next level. It is the law of two, and it is necessary. Two is necessary for multiplication. You cannot multiply with one. You cannot grow with one. You cannot do it by yourself. So everybody out there, all of the solo entrepreneurs, everybody who's out there trying to do it all on your own, as soon as you go on vacation, your business goes on vacation too. There's a book called The E-Myth, and in The E-Myth, it basically talks about the reason why most businesses fail, because you go out, you start the business, you left the company making the pies. Now you've got your own pie shop, but now you're not just a pie maker. You are the oven cleaner, the oven warmer. You are the door opener. You have to open the building, close the building. And now you are working 20 out of 24 hours a day. And guess what? The thing that you used to love now becomes the burden. And then you get to burnout. And then your idea that you had never comes to fruition in the way. And then you stop that and try something else. Some of us are out here trying too many things. That's how I was in my 20s. You could come to my house on a Saturday. I could write you an insurance policy because I had an insurance license. I could do your hair, your nails too. They might be lumpy, but oh well. I could write your resume and your cover letter. Now, I could tell you how to get in there and get that job. Your keeping the job was going to be your problem. It was like, my name is Lenny and I got plenty. I had too many things going on. I was on a treadmill running fast nowhere, and I was doing it by myself. Okay? That was the first thing. I was doing it by myself. I wasn't even talking to anybody really about what I wanted to do. I would just figure out I was going to do something and do it. And I expected everybody to show up. Now, let me tell you what the law of two is not. The law of two does not mean your best friend since kindergarten, your BFF, you know, since y'all were outside playing double dutch, your homeboy since you were out there playing hopscotch or whatever. It does not mean that that is the two that I'm talking about. You've got to pray about your two. You've got to choose your two based on what God has for you. Because just because God blessed you doesn't mean he blessed your best friend. The law of two. Two are necessary for multiplication. Go to AskLynn.org. Don't turn that dial. We have to take a break. We'll be right back. WVON.
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1: Welcome back. You're listening to the Millionaires Roundtable. I'm your host, Lynn Richardson, and we are creating millionaires one family at a time, one day at a time, $1 at a time, and one dime at a time, and that means you. Okay, yes, we're talking about the laws of abundance, and we got to talk about this law of abundance. This one is extremely important. It is just as important as the other laws of abundance, and this one is the law of place. The law of place, and it says this. Where you are is just as important as what you are. Your provision is in your divine place of assignment. So you're trying to find food to eat. You're trying to find enough money to pay your bills. You're trying to provide provision. You see, when you follow God's vision, then He makes provision. God is not authorizing, co-signing, nor is He providing resources for your vision. You're going to have to pay for that on your own. My friend, Michelle McKinney Hammond said that. God's vision is the provision that will manifest into your life. Or I should say, God's vision will provide the provision that will manifest into your life. And God has a vision for you to be someplace. Since the beginning of time, Abraham was told to go to a place. Moses went to a place. You might be still in the same place, and that might be why you're stuck. It's not just the mental place, because you need to go there as well, to a new mental place. You need to move out of the victim space and move into the victor space. That is your mental and your emotional place. But you may also need to make a move to a physical place. I never dreamed in a million years, like it was the last thing on my mind, that I would move to California. It didn't make sense. The cost of living completely went against my principles and my values. Okay. Because my thing is, why would I go somewhere where the cost of a house is three times the cost of a house in another place? I can just go to the other place and get the cost of the house there and keep some of my money in my pocket. But the truth is, had I gone to the wrong place, had I gone to the wrong space, had I gone to the wrong city, the opportunities that God had and has for me would not have manifested there. So where you are is just as important as who you are, what you are doing. Let me say that again. Where you are is just as important as who you are, what you are, and what you are doing. Some people cannot manifest because you're doing it in the wrong place. That might be in the wrong company. It might be in the wrong city. It might be in the wrong group of people. But the law of place is the law of abundance. It might be time for you to move. That's why the Home Buyers Club, buy a home with Lynn.info. That may just be the key to you breaking out into your next thing. The harvest is here and the time is now. Go to AskLynn.org.
0: 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You may have seen me on Good Morning America giving financial advice. 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
1: Yes, the harvest is here and the time is now. That means the season for you to reap is right here. The law of recognition says that everything that you need is already right there with you, merely waiting upon your recognition of it. So we've been talking about the laws of abundance, but we cannot conclude this lesson without these two final laws. They're not the final laws, but they're the final laws for this particular topic, this particular subject, for this particular lesson. It's the law of honor. The law of honor says who you choose to honor determines your success. You ever heard anybody say, don't burn any bridges? Now, it does not mean you stay attached to people who do not line up with your principles, your values, and your morals. But how you depart is more important that you depart. How you move forward is more important than whatever it is you think you're going to gain by moving forward. Who you honor determines your success. There may be somebody in your past that you have dishonored, and you know deep down inside. Now, you may have told the story to 52 million people about how they did you wrong, but you know you have some skin in that muddy game too. You know that you may have done some things to trigger something. Let me give you one example. I always tell people this. I say, listen, never worry about giving too much because nobody can use you. There are people who told me, well, don't tell them this, they're just going to use you. Well, don't do that, they're just going to use you. Well, guess what? If I don't tell you what I'm doing, if I don't show everything I got, how am I going to know how far I can go? I'm not getting into any situation with anybody where I'm only going to give five when I know I got 10. I'm not going anywhere where I'm only going to give 15 if I know I got 35. I'm going to give it all I got because you only get one chance to make a first impression. Now, here's what happens. If that person does something to dishonor the agreement, the contract, or the relationship, then now I know how to activate my non-negotiable principles and establish boundaries and then issue consequences. Okay? So who you choose to honor when you are doing the best that you can. What you're doing is you are serving. Colossians 3 and 23 says, work as if you're working for the Lord and not for men. So when you go into something and you expect the best, then give your best and give honor when and where it is due. Even if you have to leave, don't rebel. Rebellion, the Bible says, is like witchcraft. If you want to leave, just walk away. Move on. Say you've made a new decision, but you don't have to go out swinging and fighting and putting yourself in a position where you do not have honor. The law of the seed. The law of the seed says this: seed plus expectation equals harvest. Some of you are planting seeds that will never get to the next level because you don't even expect it to grow. You are planting the seed and you don't believe it's going to happen. You must believe that that seed is going to manifest into your season of reaping. You must believe it even when it don't look like it, when people tell you it's not going to happen. Everybody told me I couldn't do it, but look at me now. People are laughing, but who got the last laugh now? So you want not just the last laugh, but you want the last elevation. Seed plus expectation equals harvest. And the harvest is here and the time is now. And it is your season to exercise the laws of abundance, because more money doesn't solve a money problem. Go and get what God has for you. Go to AskLynn.org. 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I am your host, Lynn Richardson. It's WVON, 1690 AM, the talk of Chicago, the voice of the nation, our favorite radio station. 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Guess what? I'll talk to you next time. Bye-bye.

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5: What did you set this on, hell?
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6: My name is D.L.
7: Ladies and gentlemen, put your hands together for D.L. Hughley.
5: I am here in New York. Remember that if you are going to be in, if you're in New York, I'm here. I'm going to be at the City Winery tonight, two tomorrow, and two Saturday and one Sunday. So come check me out if you take a notion. You know how bad things got to be in America? Where a name that would have got you booed, or even sometimes, you know, because we know that there is a value in a name. Like, studies have shown that giving a child the wrong kind of name can influence their employment path, right?
8: Yep.
5: So if you name a child that's a name that they can discern whether they're black, white, whatever, if you name somebody a name that is hard for people to pronounce, get ready for them to come home smelling like food. or working in the kiosk. But what does it say about a country now, you know, and I think Republicans particularly know how valuable a name is and how discriminatory a name can be. If you need to look no further than Nikki Haley or Ted Cruz. Those are not their names, but they know how they are. You know how bad it is? You know, it has to be bad in America when America votes for a dude named Barack Hussein Obama or Abu El-Sayed or Mandami, you know. So I don't need economic indicators. I don't need jobs reports. I don't need polls. I know that if America votes for somebody with those names, it's pretty bad.
9: Pretty bad.
5: Right? And it isn't just the name they represent. The name, because those names, absent these circumstances, would most likely be a disqualifier. Mm-hmm. You're not going to have Barack Hussein Obama without the economy imploding. You're not going to have Mundami in New York without all the things that New York has gone through. You're not going to have Abu El-Sayed in Michigan absent all the things. So when America takes a chance on a name that sounds like an episode of, it should be an episode of Lioness, you know things are pretty bad. And I think that that's where we are right now. And the first, their automatic go-to position is to try to cater, you know, like every time Trump says something, Barack Hussein Obama, they try to make us afraid of them. You know how bad it is when overt racism doesn't work?
8: Yeah.
5: Because usually it does. All you have to do is say Haitians are eating dogs or Venezuelan gangs or they're rapists and murderers. That works. But when things are so bad that we're impervious to being racist, that's when you know how bad things are.
8: Yeah.
5: And you don't have to tear me with terrorism is. I watch you vote with it every week.
9: Every week.
5: So we got the happy birthday to David Robinson. Happy birthday to Michelle Yeoh, Crouching Tiger, Hidden Dragon. Happy birthday to Darren Harewood. Happy birthday to Max Kellerman. Happy birthday to Mike Greenberg. I'm sorry. Happy birthday to Kareem Hunt from the NFL. Happy birthday to Leslie Odom Jr. I think
8: Hamilton.
5: Hamilton. He was really big on Hamilton. Happy birthday to Dominique Putney, Mark's wife. Is she? Mark has like 94 kids right now.
8: Mark
5: was part rabbit, I'm sure. He comes, man, I'm telling you. Mark's birthday got to be on Easter because dude ever since.
10: Happy birthday. They're watching the southern border. He's already here. He's here.
5: Surprise. Happy birthday to JonBenet Ramsey. Happy birthday to Lucille Ball. That, of course, is the posthumous. Happy birthday to Andy Warhol. Happy birthday to Alexander Fleming, from the one who discovered penicillin. Thank you for that. And now Vegas and Miami, thank you for that too,
9: man. You know,
5: we got a great show lined up for you. Of course, Jasmine will tell us what's trending. I'm going to have a little note from the GED section. The D.L. Hughley Show.
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6: Well, believe it or not, I know we've talked quite a bit about these hearings, but now I see that the Senate has voted to hold Dr. Fauci in contempt for pleading the fifth 111 times.
5: Okay, let's see how that can go.
6: Like, what in the world? Yeah.
5: They can't compel him to testify.
10: Okay.
6: Correct.
5: He did
6: and,
5: what
6: and
5: they
6: again, I think trying to pin it on him as if it was all his fault, and it clearly was not.
5: Well, see if you can compel him to testify. He has no obligation to testify if it get, so not that they care about the Constitution. The Constitution is just toilet paper to them, but we'll see.
6: Yeah, we will. I mean, I see Rand Paul basically
5: he's already been pardoned, he faces
6: repercussions. I don't know what that means, but
10: nothing. Okay. That's what it means.
6: Absolutely nothing.
10: Trump did it 500 times. What are they gonna do to him?
5: Yeah. Well, wait. We got it. Let's see when there's a new bullet in the chamber, baby. Let me take that back.
10: I mean,
5: a new Senate.
6: Where they come knocking at the door. Anyway, also trending, Christine Wansley, the mother of Nolan Wells, still receiving not only death threats, but just horrible things that are happening to her. The latest thing, the Mississippi Board of Nursing opened a investigation of misconduct on her. Basically, because, obviously, your frat brother saying they're trying to scare her into staying quiet.
5: They've already dropped it.
6: I was going to get to that part. They've dropped it. But my point overall is the fact that they even had the nerve to bring it against her over one complaint, one anonymous complaint. And so they decided.
5: It's coming from inside the house. The complaint is coming from inside the house.
6: So silly. Wow. So anyway, just sending well wishes to her. I know it's got to be tough every day facing something new, whether it's on social media or something of this nature to affect her professional career. And finally, trending, I have to send condolences out. And just, I'm very sad about this when we lost Flo Anthony. Now, if you know anything and been in the business for any amount of time, she was a renowned gossip columnist, syndicated radio host, TV contributor, an author, a publicist, and all the things. She was the first African-American reporter to report a gossip column for the New York Post. And, she wrote for the National Examiner, just widely known in the industry. And we lost her today. Now, I know back in January, she had just gotten married to Michael Spinks. I didn't know that. But, they dated for a number of years, but we lost her. She was from Harlem. And so condolences to her, and she will be missed. And that's what's trending.
5: Condolences. Thank you for that, Jasmine. Come here. We got a little note from the GED section. That's up in 15 minutes. It's the D.L. Hughley Show.
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5: So this is a Republican crowd in Nevada.
6: So I know Pastor Tice spoke about Officer Abdel Nabi a few moments ago. No, we're not booing. We're not booing him. He's the officer that passed away here recently. So, and I asked if we had a moment of silence, and he said we had not. So I would like your indulgence for a moment of silence for Officer Austin. Thank you.
5: Now, they were booing a falling police officer, but what they heard initially was a Muslim-sounding name. And Republicans, they connect the names. Just how much, whenever they're angry, how they pronounce name or mispronounce names on purpose for a desired result. I know that Ted Cruz and Nikki Haley know exactly how Republicans can be about names, as evidenced by the way they change theirs. You don't need to tell me or many Americans that things are in flux in America right now. That things that were promised are not happening. That people are angry and willing to do things or try things they might not. Like vote for people with names that once would be disqualifiers. Do you imagine? You don't have to imagine. Look how bad it was. In order for a man named Barack Hussein Obama to be elected, the economy had to be on the brink of falling off a cliff. Look at how bad New York was before they would vote for a dude named Zoram Kwame Mandami. Look at how bad things are in Michigan when they will vote for a dude named Abdul El Sayed. Now, all of these guys have something in common in addition to sounding like somebody that we're hunting for on the movie Lioness or somebody that we were looking for in Kandahar. They are names that previously, absent the circumstances, the dire circumstances this country finds itself in, would probably be a disqualifier. And the play is the same. As a case in point, Abdul Sayed's opponent, the first thing he trotted out was his fight against extremism and his fight against terrorists, trying to connect the two as if the name equals terror. They do that to Mandami, and they certainly did it to Barack Obama. What is in a name? We know for certain that names can have a dire effect on your job prospects, on your housing prospects, loans, all those kind of things. We know what they can do. But for to intimate that this man or any of these men are terrorists because of their names belies what we know is going on. Now, I don't know any of those men to have ever committed acts of terrorism, but I know that the Republican running against him has allowed them. I know he allowed a president to allow terrorists to go free. He signed for them to get out. 1,000 people who terrorized this country, he let them go free. He let extremists go free. There is no discernible difference between what Christian extremists want and what Muslim extremists want. But now he's deciding to use that. And you know how bad it is when America not only would give a chance to a socialist, but a guy with a name like guys with a name like these. That's how bad it has to be. That is how bad America is doing right now. We're open not only a way to a political mindset that it once would have had, but a name that it would have just been a disqualifier. What's in a name? Probably hope. That's a little note from the GED section. It's the D.L. Hughley Show.
0: She's jazz. She's smart. It's the Jazzy Report on the D.L. Hughley Show.
7: The Trump administration credits its fraud control efforts for the disappearance of millions of people from Obamacare rolls rather than a sharp rise in premiums. Enrollment in Affordable Care Act plans fell by nearly 3 million this year following steep premium increases by insurers and the Republican-led Congress's unwillingness to extend more generous subsidies.
5: Yeah, I bet you a Muslim would do it. I'm just saying.
7: I mean, you might be right. Hormone replacement could lower the risk of breast cancer for some women, but raise it for others. Researchers found that women who had their uteruses removed and were taking HRT were about 25% less likely to develop cancer than those being given a placebo. Scientists believe this is because cancerous cells often contain hormone receptors.
5: Oof, that's horrible.
7: Yeah. It's a
5: thank you for that, Jazzy. So
7: you're welcome.
5: Skip sent me this this morning, and it was a woman is getting. I'll let you hear it.
2: Did you need anything? You want some color in your hair? What color do you want? Blonde. Miss Alice, do you think we can add some color to her hair?
8: Color.
2: Blonde.
8: No. We already start as one bit.
2: Can't put blonde on top of this. It's not too late. You're not done yet. You're not done yet.
8: I know that I'm not done yet. How old is she?
2: She's 8.
8: No, I cannot do blonde. No, she's young. She's too young.
2: But that's my child, and we request blonde. She.
8: Why did you bring her to the shop for me to do her hair then? If she's your child, but you bring her to my shop, right?
2: Yes, I did. Okay. But she want blonde in her hair.
8: No, I'm not doing blonde. You say she's 8. She's not getting no blonde. No blonde.
2: So this is my child.
8: It doesn't matter.
2: I asked you, could you do color on top of her hair? You should be able to do that.
8: No, we don't do. I don't do blonde hair. I don't do for especially for kids. How old are you? Maybe your mama's like. How old are you? You are 8. You see? Again, she's 8. No, it's a no.
2: But what's the problem with her having blonde in her hair?
8: Jesus
2: if
8: Christ.
2: I want her to have blonde in her
8: what
2: hair,
8: type of
2: this
8: problem
2: is my
8: is child. This? What type of problem is this, eh?
5: First off, I don't know if it's wise to go to the shop of an African woman and ask her for much of anything other than the service you originally asked for.
9: Wow.
5: I don't think that would be a wise thing. I think that if I'm reading this correctly, a lot of people, there are a lot of tension between like, you know, these braiding shops and that are run by people from other parts of the world and then black women, right? There's been some tense moments. Would you say, Sanders?
7: Absolutely. Very tense moments.
5: And so I could tell by the way, if you listen to the video, if you see the video, you can tell by the way the African woman was chewing that gum, it was not, nothing was going to happen.
7: Yeah.
5: She was not going to do anything. But the greater point is, do you think that she had a point? She wasn't going to put blonde hair in the young girl's hair, or is the customer always right? That is the question that we're posing to you. 877-242-2426.
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5: All right, we're going to get to your calls directly. 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
10: 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No holding back. 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
5: Take a listen to this.
2: Did you need anything? You want some color in your hair? What color do you want? Blonde? Miss Alice, do you think we can add some color to her hair?
8: Color.
2: Blonde?
8: No.
5: Now, I will say this. Obviously, as a proprietor, you have a right to serve or not serve people. But there is stereotypically, and I know this is not, you know, every individual, this is only one, but it seems to be indicative of the reason, the attitude and the interaction seems to be a reason a lot of black women were talking about boycotting these establishments, right? Remember there was a thing, they were going to boycott braiders. And there is a dismissiveness and a snootiness in her interaction that is off-putting to me. Now, what the other part of it is, you know, she does have a right to say, I'm not putting those, but the way that she judged her, and then she go, how old are you? And that, a different situation that might have ended up in a very different altercation. Cause you're telling people how to do it, but I can understand the side. Now, do you think that she was wrong, was the proprietor was wrong for refusing to do what someone asked because of her age, or is the customer always right? We're going to go to our social media platform. Junius, what are they saying?
9: Well, it's ironic that the Dave here in Dallas said the customer is always right.
5: Give me what I want. And some people could say that you should have told that earlier. Whatever I'm paying for, if I'm willing to pay extra for it, give me what I want. I don't need your judgments.
9: Yeah.
5: I don't need you telling me what I need. I didn't ask for that. I'm raising the hood right here. No, I'm just kidding.
9: My baby blonde.
5: I do think she's way too young to have blonde streaks in her hair. I do.
7: Well, first of all, I don't think it's any of our business. I think if the mother is okay with it, then that's her child.
5: Yeah, if you like
7: then I'm
5: love
7: fine
5: it.
7: With it.
5: There you go.
7: Right.
5: You
7: that's
5: go.
7: What I'm See? Saying. And I didn't pay for your opinion, your advice, or none of that. You
5: Hold
7: are
5: on,
7: a
5: man. I wasn't
7: salon.
5: Talking to you. I ain't saying nothing.
7: I came in
5: I
7: here to get
5: nothing.
7: My
5: that
7: hair braided,
5: me.
7: Get them fingers to working. Period.
9: There you go.
5: Yeah.
7: And my thing is, you're going to sit there with long eyelashes telling me what I shouldn't put in my daughter's head.
5: Okay, we done. You ain't got a daughter. You ain't got one.
7: But now. If I had one.
5: Okay.
7: Better braid my baby
5: listen,
7: hair and be quiet.
5: Listen, Queen of Zamunda, you better do what I ask you to. Listen. But part of me gets that, hey, man, that itchy. That little girl shouldn't be having no blonde hair there and there. But you give somebody what they pay for. Ain't none of your business. Right. So what do you think? Was the proprietor right or is the customer always right? That's the question we're going to ask you. 877-242-2426. 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
1: It is the DL Hughley Show, your 2026 edition. Take a listen to this.
2: Can't put one on top of this. It's not too late. You're not done yet. You're not done yet.
3: I know that I'm not done yet. How old is she?
2: She's 8.
3: No, I cannot do blunt. No, she's young. She's too young.
2: But that's my child, and we request blunt.
3: Why did you bring her to the shop for me to do her hair then? If she's your child, but you bring her to my shop, right?
2: Yes, I did. Okay. But she wants blunt in her hair.
1: Now, I think it is. You don't want to say that is. I don't want to. I can't. I don't want to play into a stereotype. But remember a long time, not even a long time, earlier this year when black women were talking about getting together and banning and boycotting those shops because they felt that there was an inherent level of disrespect that was meted out toward them. Right.
4: Yep.
1: I think this woman, the owner of this shop, personifies everything that a lot of people were saying about their interactions with this particular industry, genre. And I think one of the things, you put three things in the situation: black women, hair, and money. And you're going to have everything got to be dotted and eyes. And then you want tips and it's all kind of stuff. And then I got to be here and, you know, it's just... There needs to be at least a level of respect and you know, like, courteousness.
4: Yeah.
1: That you, like, it shouldn't be like I'm doing some, like, and even though I think she absolutely has the right to decide what she allows in her shop and what age and all that, her affect, the way she spoke, the interactions, the things she said, I just get the impression she wouldn't have done that to a white woman.
5: Well, I mean, for me,
1: that'd be Brad might have done it to anybody. I'm just saying, she might have done it to anybody.
4: She would, yeah, that one. Yeah, no.
1: But I don't. It was a little stank attitude. It was very stanky.
4: Plus,
1: and it's the kind of thing that is exhibited a lot when I've seen people from here and people from there. It is a kind of almost a disdain they seem to have for us.
4: Yeah.
1: Have you know? You see what I'm saying, Sanders?
5: I do. I have two gripes about it. Number one, you know, you are in business and the business is braids, right? And it's to make money. So, you know, if I come in and you see me come in with my daughter, I booked the appointment beforehand and I'm pretty sure she told her it was a kid because typically you do that when you book appointments. You know, if you had some kind of restrictions, you should have said that up front. The other thing is, I'm not paying you for your opinion. If you are doing your daughter's hair and you think that she's too young to have blonde braids or a few, because her hair is already done, basically. She just wants blonde pieces. If you're doing your own daughter's hair, you can have whatever opinion you want to and you don't have to do her hair. But what you're not going to do is tell me what I can and what I can't do with my daughter's hair after you sat and you've already basically completed the braid. And I'm giving my permission. So it's not like my daughter came in on her own and you said, you know what, I need your mom's permission. I'm standing here and I'm telling you, this is what my daughter wants.
1: And you make me look crazy in front of my child. You make me look weak in front of my child.
5: Period.
1: And you're very dismissive of that.
4: Chewing that gum on a boy.
1: Yes. It's a stank attitude. And it's the only kind of attitude that people seem to exhibit. When you have that attitude, you clearly do not respect or you have a disdain for the people you're dealing with. You cannot exhibit that attitude unless that were the case. Chewing gum and telling somebody what they're going to do or not do. Even though I believe in she had a right to do it. All right, we're going to get to your calls directly. It's the D.L. Hughley Show. Take a listen to this.
3: No, I'm not doing blonde. You say she's 8. She's not getting no blonde. No blonde.
2: So this is my child.
3: It doesn't matter.
2: I asked you, could you do color on top of her hair? You should be able to do that.
3: No, I don't do blonde hair. I don't, for especially for kids. How old are you? Maybe your mama's like, how old are you? You are 8. You see? Again, she's 8. No, it's a no.
2: But what's the problem with her having blonde in her hair?
3: Jesus
2: if
3: Christ.
2: I want her to have blonde in her
3: what
2: hair,
3: type of
2: this
3: problem
2: is my
3: is
2: child.
3: This? What type of problem is this, eh?
1: Now, who do you think was right, the proprietor or the customer? Who do you think was right? Skip, what do you think?
6: I mean, the customer should always get what they want. Now, if I was going to leave.

0: look off in the background, you can see another young lady getting her hair done, and it's all blonde. Now, the little girl could have, and as women, we do this all the time. We have a change of heart while we're getting our hair done. And as a woman who gets her hair done often, you can have a conversation, and you know, I don't like this. This is too tight. Can you add this? I didn't want it that way. You have the right to make all of those changes as long as you're still in the process of getting your hair done. And it looks to me like the little girl said, you know what? I wouldn't mind having some of that blonde hair. And probably told her mom, and she wasn't finished. Either way, whether the mom or the little girl, the lady was not finished braiding her hair. All she was asking for was a few pieces to be added in. And you are well within your rights to ask that. And anybody who goes to a hair shop and gets their hair done, you know that to be the case.
1: Yeah, I don't think
0: clearly the woman had an issue with the fact that she didn't want to do it because she thought the little girl was too young. Even when you have restaurants and they say no shoes, no shirt, no service, they're letting you know in advance what we will and what we won't do.
1: Health department.
0: This girl, by the number of braids she has, I know that little girl been in that chair for about 3 or 4 hours. I know that for sure because I get my hair braided a lot. So you wait till now until you're almost finished, say, oh, I'm not going to put add blonde to it.
2: Well, she waited until get blonde braids.
0: Take that gum and get out. But you could do that. She wasn't finished.
1: Yeah.
3: At least she was. But I actually agree. You should be able to get what you're going for.
2: I'm not going to have this conversation continue with a bald dude and a chick got blonde hair. It's not going to happen.
0: And I got blonde braids right now, so shut up.
2: I know. That's what I said. All right, we're going to get to your calls directly. It's the D.L. Hughley Show.
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1: So the question we're asking, here's the audio.
3: Can't put one on top of this. It's not too late. You're not done yet. You're not done yet.
4: I know that I'm not done yet. How old is she?
3: She's 8.
4: No, I cannot do blunt. No, she's young. She's too young.
3: But that's my child and we request blunt.
4: Why did you bring her to the shop for me to do her hair then? If she's your child, but you bring her to my shop, right?
3: Yes, I did. Okay. But she won't blunt in her hair.
4: No, I'm not doing blunt. You say she's 8, she's not getting no blunt. No blunt.
3: So this is my child.
4: It doesn't matter.
3: I asked you, could you do color on top of her hair? You should be able to do that.
4: No, I don't do blunt hair. I don't, especially for kids. How old are you? Maybe your mama is like, how old are you? You are 8. You see? Again, she's 8. No.

0: Who is right? The customer, which you say is always right, or the proprietor? We're going to go to the phones.
1: If that parent feels that her daughter wants blonde hair, depending on age, appropriateness, then that's what the actual proprietor should have done. She should not have given her attitude. There are a lot of us out here who are paying for things, but a lot of us will say, okay, what do you think if my daughter gets this in her hair? And then that's when we ask for their opinion. But if she says, okay, I'd like a little blonde in her hair, then put a little streak in there and be happy about it and just charge her and keep going.
2: I just feel like people are allowed to have morals and values. I get that.

0: you can get the blonde hair put in her hair. So I just think you can't force it upon anybody. It's their discretion. So I think she could have changed her tone a little bit. It was a little harsh to say, how old are you? You know, but at the same time, just take your daughter somewhere where you would be happy getting a service and they would be as well happy to do it.
1: So I think the beauty salon person should just, you know, be quiet and do her job. It could have been a situation where the parent or guardian and the child had some type of agreement. You know, maybe the child all A's or something, and it was agreed upon. So in fact, do your job. There's no need to voice your opinion if that's what the parent and the child agreed on.
2: I think the stylist is right for doing that, because at the end of the day, if the child's hair isn't strong enough to hold the color or chemical, then the stylist is at fault. Her name is on the line for that. Her reputation will be on the line for that. So I get, like, people saying, oh, well, what I'm paying for. But at the end of the day, you know, all stylists, you know, aren't going to want to do that. Their name is attached to that. So they have to take that into consideration as well. They have the right to refuse service to anyone.
3: First of all, I don't think it was an African woman. I think it was a Caribbean woman. But the nationality has nothing to do with it. It was an immoral decision. And the owner of the shop has every right to say, I'm not doing that. So, yes, that's her child. But she has the right as the owner that she's not going to do that. What's next? Piercings? Bongs?
4: All right, we're going to get to more of your calls directly. It's the D.L. Hughley Show. So, here's the audio.
5: Did you need anything? You want some color in your hair? What color do you want? Blonde? Miss Alice, do you think we can add some color to her hair?
6: Color?
5: Blonde?
6: No.
4: Who's right? We're going right to the phones.
7: I'm a hairdresser of 41 years. This is my 41st. I don't color children's hair. Never have, never will. And I have turned down children in middle school getting color. I don't do them either. My customers trust my opinion, and I do class of customers. I don't do that low class looking hair. And I've been doing it 41 years, and my work is published in a major hair book that is circulated over the world.
8: It was a situation that just came out recently where a little boy wore a skirt to school and the people sent them home. I'm just trying to figure out the difference between going and getting the hair done and somebody refusing and a little boy wearing a skirt to school and getting sent home. To me, it's the same ideology behind it, because at the end of the day, they're both finding what the child is wearing inappropriate or refusing service per se.
9: Well, I bet the hairstylist had more common sense than the mama had. That's ridiculous. Want to put color in an 8-year-old head? What's the purpose? And school should allow that to happen no way we went to school. That's probably elementary school age. She shouldn't be going to elementary school with blood in her hair. That's ridiculous as a mom. Never, ever. 8 years old, that's a bit ridiculous.
4: Even though I'm watching a specific situation, the overall situation, the thing that really struck me the most was the level of disdain and animus that permeated for her before one word was said. If somebody had that level of aloofness or standoffishness or snootiness, I'd have walked out.
10: Yeah.
4: And it just permeates, and it cannot be, even if judging by some of the comments, it can't be just an imagined thing. Because that woman pretty much embodies everything I've ever heard about this scenario.
11: Right. Well, but that's what I'm saying. When you think about the amount, do you know how much money it costs to get your hair braided? Does anybody know?
4: I actually do.
11: Because I do. It's very, very expensive to get your hair braided. And depending on what you get, whether you get mermaid braids or you get braided, it costs a lot of money. Give me what I want. That's $1,000 right there, because I can tell the mom is getting her hair done too. That's $1,000 to $1,200 right there. Give me what I want.
10: If it wasn't the Lebo's favorite aunt, I'd say something, but I'm going to leave this one alone.
4: All right, we got My Life After the Yard with that boy Trey. That's coming up in 10 minutes. It's the D.L. Hughley Show.
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0: It's the D.L. Hughley Show. And we're back.
2: Now that boy Trey is here to let us know what life is like at an HBCU graduate. My life after the y'all. Hey.

0: What's good, y'all? This is that boy Trey. Back again with another episode of My Life After the Yard. An inside look at HBCU graduates' life. Like so many other college graduates I know, getting employed is priority number one right now. We're all running around like chickens with our heads cut off trying to find a job. And I've been feeling that pressure, especially from my parents. Every chance my father gets to talk to me about a job, he does it. Like, hey nigga, you looking for a job? You getting a job? Oh, mess around, go get hired. Let's go do it. Like, yeah, he's been shoving that down my throat. Pause. And I feel it. I feel the urgency, Pop. I do. And, you know, that's why we got out here this week and we started working. Because my pops was in town in Atlanta this week, not only to just help me move out my apartment, but also to drag me along to his Urban Winning Convention that happens every year, where all the labels come into town and they present the new artists they're trying to push forward, all that good stuff. So, with that in mind, me, I've been out here just networking like a mug with them, you know, getting myself introduced to the right people, broadening my network. It's cool as hell, man. I got some real cool and important people in my phone that are messing with your boy right now. And now, you know, I'm trying to find if they got a position for me, all that good stuff, so I can make some money. But outside of all the networking, it's just been a cool-ass experience, man. I got to meet Ludacris today. Yesterday, we were at another meeting, and dude running it got Kanye on the phone. Yay! Yeezy! It was cool as hell to hear one of the GOATs on the phone. It really just opened my eyes to all the cool stuff that people do in this industry, doing this business. And my pops say it all the time. He was trying to keep me out of the music business, but it's hard not to gravitate towards it when you see your father do amazing things with it. My dad worked his ass off in this industry and it paid off. Like, I never had to struggle for anything. And he was able to pay for my college off of this stuff he did working in music. So, with that in mind, I'm like, yo, why wouldn't I try to do the same and more? You know? Anyways, that's all I got for y'all today. Till next time, this has been that boy Trey, and this has been My Life After the Yard. An inside look at an HBCU graduate's life.
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1: 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Coming up this hour, we got the militant man, Jamal Kingsley. He's going to return to expose racism hidden in our everyday lives. The Hughley Hustle Home Mix and Cal Hughley, a.k.a. Special K, is a hot record producer. And we will hear his latest project on Short Bucks Records. It's the D.L. Hughley Show. Please welcome the militant man, Jamal Kingsley, here to expose racism hidden in our everyday lives.
18: Hello, my brothers and sisters. This is Jamal Kingsley, the militant man, here to expose racism hidden in our everyday lives. Why is it my black lacquer furniture has gone out of style, but my all-white Air Force Ones never go out of style? Is it because when you're black, your time is limited? Think about it, my brother. And why is it the most popular fruit in the world is banana, but as soon as they turn brown, you want to throw them away and buy some new ones? I guess the browner you are, the closer you get to being replaced. Think about it, my brother. And why is it? To get credit, you have to use your white voice.
19: Greetings, Mr. Hirsch. I would like to apply for an extension on my jumbo loan. Oh, I'm already approved? At zero interest? And I don't have to make my first payment until 2028? Splendid. Have a good day.
18: While me, on the other hand, have to make weekly payments at 32% interest on this raggedy-ass black lacquer furniture. Think about it, my brother. This has been Jamal Kingsley, the militant man. And until next time, stay woke. And think about it, my brother.
1: 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That's up in 20 minutes. It's the D.L. Hughley Show.
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25: 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This is Joe.
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26: 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We can't get funding if we don't have an estimate, so, you know.
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26: 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We're calling it the National Sprinkler System. Isn't that great?
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25: That doesn't even make sense, sir.
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26: 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It seems big, Joe.
25: It ain't seems big.
26: Well, they built that pipeline thing. That's pretty big.
25: No. I'm sorry. I can't help.
26: Wait, Joe.
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32: 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Coming up this hour, we got the Militant Man, Jamal Kingsley. He's going to return to expose racism hidden in our everyday lives. The Hughley Hustle Home Mix and Kyle Hughley, a.k.a. Special K, is a hot record producer. And we will hear his latest project on Short Bucks Records. It's the D.L. Hughley Show. Please welcome the Militant Man, Jamal Kingsley, here to expose racism hidden in our everyday lives.
0: Hello, my brothers and sisters. This is Jamal Kingsley, the Militant Man, here to expose racism hidden in our everyday lives. Why is it my black lacquer furniture has gone out of style, but my all-white Air Force Ones never go out of style? Is it because when you're black, your time is limited? Think about it, my brother. And why is it the most popular fruit in the world is bananas, but as soon as they turn brown, you want to throw them away and buy some new ones? I guess the browner you are, the closer you get to being replaced. Think about it, my brother. And why is it? To get credit, you have to use your white voice.
1: Greetings, Mr. Hirsch. I would like to apply for an extension on my jumbo loan. Oh, I'm already approved? At zero interest? And I don't have to make my first payment until 2028. Splendid. Have a good day.
0: While me, on the other hand, have to make weekly payments at 32% interest on this raggedy-ass black lacquer furniture. Think about it, my brother. This has been Jamal Kingsley, the Militant Man. And until next time, stay woke. And think about it, my brother.
32: 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That's up in 20 minutes. It's the D.L. Hughley Show.
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0: A new study found instances in which 59 non-human primate species, including chimps, have taken part in same-sex behaviors. Same-sex behavior developed evolutionarily to help primates in complex social groups ease tension and reduce conflict and also build bonds.
1: Hey, Megilla, that's not a banana. Hey, King Kong, slow down. Curious George, stop being so curious.
2: Yeah.
1: Get this monkey off my back.
3: Kyle Hughley, a.k.a. Special Kids, the latest hot record producer. And we're going to hear his latest project on Short Bus Records coming up in about 10 minutes. Then we're getting back to the mix on the D.L. Hughley Show.

0: Now it's time for Kyle Hugo, a.k.a. Especial K, to drop another joint on Short Bus Records.
1: And it's your boy, Special K, from Short Bus Records, Banger Baby Baby. Now listen up, everybody. Russell Westbrook may be one of the toughest players in the NBA, but he caught a few side eyes when he showed up on the ESPY's red carpet wearing a pleated miniskirt. Here's Russell wore a skirt. It's another bang on Short Bus Records, baby baby.

0: Jesus Christ. Yeah, short
1: bus record. Boy got a future.
0: It's another banger on Short Bus Record. Wow. We're not going to have any friends. What you need to know with Civil Works is coming up in 10 minutes on the D.O. Hughley Show.
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0: Now it's time for what you need to know with the one and only Sybil Wilkes.
3: It's Sybil Wilkes with what we need to know. President Trump delivered a major economic address in Las Vegas, touting his no tax on tips policy ahead of the midterms. And this followed a California stop where an armed man was arrested near the Trump Golf Club. On Capitol Hill, the Senate Homeland Security Committee will vote on whether to hold Dr. Anthony Fauci in contempt of Congress after he invoked the Fifth Amendment over 100 times during last week's pandemic hearings. Out west, firefighters in Spokane, Washington, established up to 13% containment on three raging wildfires as an arson suspect faces court arraignment. And finally, in great news department, Spider-Man Brand New Day is officially the highest grossing movie of the year, soaring past $1.1 billion, that's with a B, globally, in just 7 days to break historic box office records. I'm Sybil Wilkes. Be informed, be empowered.
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0: Gotti!
1: Sarah Elizabeth Huckabee Sanders is an American politician serving as the 47th governor of Arkansas since 2023.
2: Yeehaw!
1: Sanders is the daughter of Ambassador Mike Huckabee.
3: Who damn cares if they in a damn way?
1: So, why is Huckabilly Sanders this week's recipient of the Shoe Booty of the Week award?
2: She's the devil!
1: She gets the shoe booty because she went back to her days as White House lie to the press secretary.
4: The lie detector determined that was a lie.
1: The Arkansas smoke machine stood in front of the press and announced with 10 toes down that Arkansas is ranked number one in the U.S. for religious liberty.
5: Put your hand on that television set. He received your healing.
1: How can you fact check that statement? Here's something you can fact check. Arkansas is 49th in average wages.
6: The money, Skylar, where is the rest?
1: 49th in healthcare.
7: I don't feel so good.
1: 47 in educational attainment.
8: You're so dumb. You are really dumb, for real.
1: And 47th in maternal mortality.
9: Oh, that's good.
10: No, that's bad.
1: Here's something Arkansas is number one at. Number one in racism, homophobia, poverty, climate denial, littering, illiteracy, teen pregnancy, decaying infrastructure, unvaccinated children, isolated, neglected senior citizens, cheap labor, child labor, hateful, angry Christians.
11: I've never seen anything like that.
1: Wow. Arkansas is MAGA Disney World.
12: Oh, yeah. That's nice.
1: Look. I'm not saying Arkansas is not religious. I'm just saying if your idea of religious liberty is the freedom to make sure everyone else is also religious, congratulations, you're crushing it.
13: Can I get a witness? Oh, yes, Lord.
1: As Governor Sarah Huckabee claims you have the constitutional right to worship however you want, as long as it's the right kind, in the right church. And does it involve any rainbows, science textbooks, or drag queen story hour?
14: Hated it.
1: Otherwise, best of luck. Just proving under Sarah Huckabee, Arkansas leads the U.S. in Trump-tardism.
15: You are fake news.
1: And that's why the Shoe Booty of the Week award goes to Sarah Huckabee Sanders. Now here's a swift kick in the ass.
16: If you know somebody who's not up on the D.L. Hughley Show, call in right now and tell them they need to be listening in, let's say, 10 minutes. We'll meet you back here in 10 minutes. This is the D.L. Hughley Show.

0: you set this on hell? 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
1: My name is DL.
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0: It is the DL Hughley Show, your 2026 edition. In case you're going to be in New York City, NYC this weekend, I will be there Friday, Saturday, and Sunday. Of course, we will be at the City Winery, so make sure you come check me out. Taking us for two shows Friday, two shows Saturday, and one show Sunday. I think a lot of people misinterpreted what I was saying about Mandami and when it relates to Christianity. And I just want to say out loud yes, that I meant every word of it. And if you're a Christian, forgive me. And that's it. I think he's doing a great job. And I think that a lot of times people in politics use their Christianity as their calling card. They use it to garner votes. They use it to push legislation through. They use it to solicit for money. You can't go make a commercial without telling me your Christian values, right?
3: Yeah.
0: So it's something. It ain't nothing I'm making up. It is bantered around in our politics, at least in the run up to our politics. It's bantered about running for the office, just never in the office. And the only thing Christians seem to do is to restrict people from having things. The only kind of legislation I would call Christian is abortion and guns. I haven't seen, from a legislative perspective, people want to give free lunches to somebody or to make sure everybody has health care. You know, it is to tell people what to do. And there's no discernible difference between Muslim extremists and Christian extremists, in my estimation. They all want the same thing. They all want to control a woman's body and to kill anybody or destroy or demean anybody that doesn't believe what they believe.
4: So true.
0: I'm not talking about the Christians at large. I'm talking about the ones in power. The entirety of our foreign policy is based on nut job Christian evangelicals believe that the Jewish people have to be in charge of that part of the world or Jesus won't come back. And we pay tax dollars for that and go to war for that and fight for that because of somebody else's belief system.
3: But in America, it shouldn't matter who you worship. If you're an American, you can run for office, and if you win, you just won.
0: And,
3: you're not automatically a terrorist.
0: Let me tell you something. Texas is more likely to institute Sharia law than Mandami is.
3: Yes.
0: Who's the one trying to put the Ten Commandments everywhere?
3: Trying.
0: It's
3: They've
0: easy.
3: Done it.
4: Trying.
0: That's
4: yes.
0: what I'm saying. Louisiana. So who's forcing that religion on somebody?
3: Texas.
0: I'm not to stop it. It's easier to get arrested for having a small amount of marijuana than touching a small child in Texas. So stop it. Stop telling. So people are, you're saying Christian. I ain't saying all anything, buddy, but I will say this. The Christians you put in office, the Christians that hold the levers of power, seem to be exactly what I described.
3: Yeah.
0: I ain't talking about the one you go to at your church. I'm talking about the ones you put in office. You got a pedophile, somebody who's legitimately, and it guaranteed the only reason we don't have a different result, what's going on, because he runs the entirety of the Justice Department. At least it should be a disqualifier to be that closely associated with somebody. He's an adjudicated sexual assaulter. That's real. He's a fraud. That's real. And you still decided that you would do that. And you're talking to me about his religion? You get mad that I said he was putting Christians to shame? Christians are putting Christians to shame. At least the Christians you vote for. All right, coming up this hour, we got a song from when your mom and daddy were still together. We got the militant man, Jamal Kingsley. He's going to return to with One Voice Jeopardy. And, of course, a little note from the GED section. And we'll cover today's top stories with what's trending on the D.O. Hughley Show.
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0: 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And we're back.
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2: Hello, my brothers and sisters. It is time for another riveting episode of One Voice Jeopardy. Today's contestants, the beautiful Jasmine Sanders.
3: Woohoo! Hey.
2: The other contestant, the not so beautiful Junius Town.
4: But beautiful on the inside. There you go. Hey, Mama. I didn't say hi to her last time. Hey, Miss Irene. That's my neighbor across the street.
2: Okay, let's get to it.
3: What's she got to do with the game?
2: All right, for those of you who are listening, I will give some lyrics from artists from the One Voyage Cruise. You will have to guess which artist and song it is. Let's start off. Jasmine, are you ready?
3: Yes, indeed.
2: Here are your lyrics. And if by chance you let me come over out of the street, I want to see you, baby. And if by chance you let me just hold you.
3: What is Compunction?
2: Congratulations!
3: Yes, I knew it.
2: Ding, ding, ding, ding.

0: Junius, here are your lyrics. You're so fly, you're so high. Everybody around you trying to figure out why. You're so cool, and you win all the time. Everywhere you go, man, you get a lot of shine.
1: Who is Coolin' Again?
2: Oh, man.
3: Erica
4: what
3: Campbell.
4: Is incorrect?

0: This is the last one. You ready? Here we go. Mm-hmm. They have just been added to the cruise. I'll give you a hint. All right? Y'all jump in when you know what it is. But no, don't weep. Blank in a state of sleep. Thinking about the robbery I did last week. Money in the bag, banker look like a drag. I want to play with pelicans from here to Baghdad.
1: Who is Wyclef Jean?
0: Congratulations!
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1: 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How's that for one voyage jeopardy, my brother?
2: Come here, we got a little note from the GED section. That's up in 15 minutes. It's the D.L. Hughley Show.
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1: A no good.
2: Why don't you do a crunch, fat ass? And I don't mean the kind with Captain in front of it. Fat ass.
0: It's the D.L. Hughley Show. And we're back.
1: So this is a Republican crowd in Nevada.
3: So I know Pastor Tice spoke about Officer Abdel Nabi a few moments ago. No, we're not booing. We're not booing him. He's the officer that passed away here recently. So, and I asked if we had a moment of silence, and he said we had not. So I would like your indulgence for a moment of silence for Officer Austin. Thank you.
1: Now, they were booing a falling police officer, but what they heard initially was a Muslim-sounding name. And Republicans, they connect the names. Just how much, whenever they're angry, how they pronounce name or mispronounce names on purpose for a desired result. I know that Ted Cruz and Nikki Haley know exactly how Republicans can be about names, as evidenced by the way they change theirs. You don't need to tell me or many Americans that things are in flux in America right now. That things that were promised are not happening. That people are angry and willing to do things or try things they might not. Like vote for people with names that once would be disqualifiers. Do you imagine? You don't have to imagine. Look how bad it was in order for a man named Barack Hussein Obama to be elected. The economy had to be on the brink of falling off a cliff. Look at how bad New York was before they would vote for a dude named Zoram Kwame Mondami. Look at how bad things are in Michigan when they will vote for a dude named Abdul El Sayed. Now, all of these guys have something in common in addition to sounding like somebody that we're hunting for on the movie Lioness or somebody that we were looking for in Kandahar. There are names that previously, absent the circumstances, the dire circumstances this country finds itself in, would probably be a disqualifier. And the play is the same. Case in point, Abdul Sayed's opponent, the first thing he trotted out was his fight against extremism and his fight against terrorists, trying to connect the two as if the name equals terror. They do that to Mondami, and they certainly did it to Barack Obama. What is in a name? We know for certain that names can have a dire effect on your job prospects, on your housing prospects, loans, all those kind of things. We know what they can do. But for to intimate that this man or any of these men are terrorists because of their names belies what we know is going on. Now, I don't know any of those men to have ever committed acts of terrorism, but I know that the Republican running against him has allowed them. I know he allowed a president to allow terrorists to go free. He signed for them to get out 1,000 people who terrorized this country. He let them go free. He let extremists go free. There is no discernible difference between what Christian extremists want and what Muslim extremists want. But now he's deciding to use that. And you know how bad it is when America not only would give a chance to a socialist, but a guy with a name like these. That's how bad it has to be. That is how bad America is doing right now. We're open not only a way to a political mindset that it once would have had, but a name that it would have just been a disqualifier. What's in a name? Probably hope. That's a little note from the GED section. It's the D.L. Hughley Show. 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
4: Well, believe it or not, I know we've talked quite a bit about these hearings, but now I see that the Senate has voted to hold Dr. Fauci in contempt for pleading the fifth 111 times.
1: Okay, let's see how that can go.
4: Like, what in the world? Yeah.
1: They can't compel him to testify.
5: Sure, okay.
4: Correct.
1: He did.
4: I think trying to pin it on him as if it was all his fault, and it clearly was not.
1: Well, see if you can compel him to testify. He has no obligation to testify. Not that they care about the Constitution. The Constitution is just toilet paper to them, but we'll see.
4: Yeah, we will. I mean, I see Rand Paul basically faces repercussions. I don't know what that means, but
5: nothing. That's what it means.
4: Absolutely nothing.
5: Trump did it 500 times. What are they going to do to him?
1: Yeah. Well, wait, we got it. Let's see when there's a new bullet in the chamber, baby. Let me take that back.
5: I mean
1: a new Senate.
4: Where they come knocking at the door. Anyway, also trending, Christine Wansley, the mother of Nolan Wells, still receiving not only death threats, but just horrible things that are happening to her. The latest thing, the Mississippi Board of Nursing opened a investigation of misconduct on her. Basically, because, obviously, your frat brother saying they're trying to scare her into staying quiet.
1: They've already dropped it.
4: I was going to get to that part. They've dropped it. But my point overall is the fact that they even had the nerve to bring it against her over one complaint, one anonymous complaint. And so they decided.
1: It's coming from inside the house. The complaint is coming from inside the house.
4: So anyway, just sending well wishes to her. I know it's got to be tough every day facing something new, whether it's on social media or something of this nature to affect her professional career. And finally, trending, I have to send condolences out. And just, I'm very sad about this when we lost Flo Anthony. Now, if you know anything and been in the business for any amount of time, she was a renowned gossip columnist, syndicated radio host, TV contributor, an author, a publicist, and all the things. She was the first African-American reporter to report a gossip column for the New York Post. And, she wrote for the National Examiner, just widely known in the industry. And we lost her today. Now, I know back in January, she had just gotten married to Michael Spinks. I didn't know that. But, they dated for a number of years, but we lost her. She was from Harlem, and so condolences to her, and she will be missed. And that's what's trending.
0: 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Thanks for listening.
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1: Are we talking about deflated balls?
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4: 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Me too. Yeah, but you know, I learned something today.
5: What have we learned, Charlie Brown?
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7: You must learn.
2: That is going to do it for us, ladies and gentlemen. That's all we have is a deal. You can show your 2026 edition in case you are going to be in New York City. I will be here this Friday, Saturday, and Sunday at the City Wine. I mean, two shows tomorrow, two shows Sunday, Saturday, and one show Sunday. So come check me out if you take a notion. Jasmine Sanders, what'd you learn today?
1: Shout out to Cardi B and Megan Thee Stallion. Made history with WAP, of course, but now they've officially been certified diamond, surpassing 10 million units sold. Congrats. Pretty awesome.
8: All right.
2: Yeah.
1: Mm-hmm. Yeah. Then I hear Rihanna's finally working on some new material, so that should be pretty cool.
8: Hard to get a billionaire.
1: After all these years.
8: She work
1: years.
8: On her own time when you're a billionaire. You do.
1: Yeah, I know, that's right.
2: It's going to be dope, too.
8: She a mama now.
1: Yes, indeed. And her partner, of course, ASAP Rocky, let that slip during an interview. So,
2: yeah.
1: I'm sure he got some words when he got home.
2: He got a dope collaboration with Ray-Ban. Have you seen it?
1: Yeah.
2: ASAP Rocky has a dope collaboration with Ray-Ban. Skip, my man Cheetah, what'd you learn today?
8: Man, something happened we thought just couldn't happen anymore. Well, Trump's ratings were so low, we believe the new poll came out, they dropped even further. I mean, his approval rating has dropped even further. You didn't think that could happen, but it's happened.
2: I did.
1: Well,
9: what's to approve? I mean, good grief.
2: I mean, they're dead enders right now. I'm telling you, you know how bad it is when people... Barack Obama wasn't a Muslim. They just accused him of being one. Now they got the real ones. He was like the Muslim training wheels. He just had the name.
8: Yeah,
9: try this on for size.
2: Let me tell you something. And the way they're talking, and here is the thing. The stuff that he is saying in Michigan, they have a large Muslim population. And they have a large black people. They have a lot of black people. If you win Detroit, and black people... And Muslims in the way that we are oftentimes described. I'm not talking about our personal, but in the way that the media and the political diatribe would describe us, there is a commonality there. Like the way that they describe Palestinians is not too discernibly different from what I've heard them say about us. In terms of what we all are and the biases and the way that people perceive us and the thing. So I think people are just so tired. They're sick and tired of being sick and tired. They'll try something new. And the same thing happened with Donald Trump, except it was hate that drove that. How are you tired of somebody trying to give you medical care? All right, coming up with the next D.O. Hughley Show, you're not going to happy hour, no worries. We're going to bring the party straight to you with the Hughley Oz Party. Plus, we're going to give you another hot new song with my day bundle of the week and another episode where people get to tell me exactly what they think of me. It's all
8: F.U. D.O. Hughley.
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13: Hey, wouldn't it be great if life came with remote control? You know, you could hit pause when you needed to, or hit rewind, like that time you knocked down that wasp's nest.
14: Uh-oh.
13: Or that time you forgot to roll up your windows in the car wash.
14: Fantastic.
13: Yeah, a remote control would have come in handy then. 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

0: Good morning. Good morning and welcome to Friday. It is the 7th of August, year 2026. As reported, we are live. We are not in the studio today, but we are in fact at the Millennium Station for Metra. It is beautiful down here, folks. You should come by, come through, use Metra. We've been talking about this for the last forever, and this is a wonderful anniversary. It is 100 years of electrification of the rail line. Such a wonderful history. We'll talk to their director of communications a little later in the show to get to a lot more of that. The gang is all here. Candace is here. Matt's here. Vinny is here. And of course, the captain of the Roof Crew, BJ, is in the house. We're all here down at the Metra station. Today is Friday. Yep, Candace is here, but we're not doing the 411 today. We're going to handle this in a much different... She booed. Got a few guests coming through that we're going to do just because this is a different kind of day. But as I get started, I want to get started here. She would have been 97 today. For the entirety of my life, I called her on August 7th to wish her a happy birthday and to tell her how much I love her. This is the first year that I can't call her. She never wanted anything, never asked for anything. She was overly appreciative for anything we gave her, everything that she got. She was simply a wonderful, loving spirit. I miss her terribly, and I think about her every single day. My mom joined the ancestors on September 19th, 2025, peacefully in her sleep. The morning after Virginia arrived from Louisiana, her pastor, Reverend Hicks, stopped by late at night to pray with us. All things in divine order. The next morning, Mom passed in her sleep. My mother was love personified. She told everyone, "I love you." She meant it every time. Admittedly, she really loved me, but don't tell my siblings. And I really loved her. She was my rock, my confidant, my road dog. If I was going anywhere, Mom was with me. "Are you okay?" I would ask. "I'm always good when I'm with you," she would reply. It was hard to see her disabled by a stroke over the final 11 years of her life. It was truly a blessing that she was with us for that long after such a life-altering event. It was an honor to care for her as she did for us for so long. We will forever be grateful to Carol, my youngest sister, for altering her entire life and providing full-time exceptional care for Mom. Every family needs a Carol. Born during the Depression in Louisiana, life for her was truly not a crystal stair. Migrating to Chicago and with my dad raising six children, all of whom made it to college, was truly their strength and her spirit and good genes. She never settled for less, and we never gave her less than what she would accept. Dicey Bell Ward Williams was my mother. She was born on August 7th, 1929. She was an amazing lady. She was a wonderful spirit. I miss her every single day, terribly. May she continue to rest in peace in heaven. Happy heavenly birthday, Mom. I love you more than words can say. With that, let's get to the show. Even though we're told to eat our vegetables, the recent cyclospora outbreak has had us rethinking whether it's safe to eat the fresh green leafy salad. To help ease our worries and explain how certain greens are grown and handled is Steve Bradley. Steve is the president of Cox Farms, North America's largest greenhouse operator. Steve, welcome to WVON.
1: It's great to be here.
0: It's good to have you, particularly now, because this is so concerning. And Steve, I'll just begin by telling you I haven't had a salad in 3 weeks. And my body is telling me something. But talk to us about this. Many consumers are hearing about the cyclospora outbreak. What is cyclospora, and where is it typically found?
1: I think that's a great place to start, to just understand what it is and what it isn't. So cyclospora is a microscopic parasite, and it is only transmitted through human fecal matter. So that is the pathway. So that contaminated fecal matter either gets into water, surface water, and contaminates that, or it gets directly on the plant. And so typically what happens is that surface water gets infected, and then that water is either inadvertently used for irrigation for plants, or a flooding event, you know, brings it in contact with the plants. And in particular with lettuce and herbs and other low-growing things, it's very easy for that water to get up on them, and that's how it gets into our food supply chain.
0: Why are we hearing about it so much more now than we've ever heard of it in this way before?
1: So we've had one of the largest outbreaks, I would assume the largest outbreak ever. It typically happens in the summer. You'll see these cyclospora will come around every summer when it's nice and warm outside and when, you know, these particular crops are being picked. This year in particular, it's been worse, and so I imagine we've probably had some sort of flooding event at one of these outdoor farms, or a major surface body of water, you know, that was used for irrigation has gotten contaminated. And it's really hard to find cyclospora, and that's one of the important things, unlike other pathogens that are easier to test for. And because of its life cycle, it gets deep, deep into the food supply chain before anybody really knows it's there. And so by the time people started getting sick, this was everywhere. It was everywhere, and it was sort of just a matter of time before it all played out.
0: So you are, as I mentioned, North America's largest greenhouse operator. Let's talk about that. How does greenhouse farming differ from traditional growing practices, and what does that mean for food safety?
1: Yeah, so everything we do is in the greenhouse. It's all hydroponic. So we don't grow in the ground. We grow elevated inside a greenhouse structure, steel and glass. We still use natural sunlight. But the fact that we're growing in this protected environment eliminates a lot of those contamination pathways. We don't have to worry about that flooding event, you know, that may come in. We don't use surface water, you know, in the greenhouse. We minimize human touching through automation. And of course, we also don't have wildlife and other things, you know, roaming around inside the greenhouse like you do out in the field. And so for us, it gives you much more certainty that that product you're growing is clean and safe.
0: Steve, walk us through that. Walk us through the whole process. What happens from the moment in which your seed is planted until we find this lettuce in the grocery store?
1: Yeah, we bring the seeds in from you know, the seed companies. We actually test those seeds because we want to make sure that everything comes in that comes into our greenhouse is clean. We test them. We use automation to plant those seeds. The last human, in fact, to interact with that seed is the one that pours it into the hopper. After that, it's all conveyed, you know, through machinery. So that little seed sprouts, it's moved out into the greenhouse. It grows over the course of about 21 days where it's then brought in and harvested, all using automation. The next person to come in contact with that product is the person loading the cases in the truck, headed out to the grocery store. Typically in less than 24 hours, we're able to get that product into the grocery store because we do grow local. So very high level of automation to minimize, you know, one of the other common pathways of contamination, which is human interaction with products.
0: I want to talk about that. I want to talk about water, but let me take a quick break. We're talking with Steve Bradley. He's the president of Cox Farms, talking about cyclospora and why, in some cases, it's still safe to eat lettuce. We'll be back more with Steve Bradley right after this.
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4: 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See Wronged, the Maurice Carter story, a compelling documentary that examines the devastating impact of wrongful conviction and one family's relentless fight to restore justice and reclaim a legacy.
5: Wrongful convictions are America's dirty little secret. 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Our prisons are filled with people that were sent to prison for crimes they didn't commit and science later proved they didn't.
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7: We're looking at our typical light Friday morning traffic. Hopefully it'll last. Right now, as you make your way along the Ryan, the Bishop Ford, and Tuskegee Airmen Memorial, you will move along at the posted speed each way. Things are pretty quiet right now along DuSable Lakeshore Drive. As you make your way along the Stevenson, just a 35-minute trip from I-355 to DuSable Drive. Just some minor brake lights right around Cicero to Kedzie. Inbound along the Eisenhower, a 30-minute trip from Thorndale to the Burns Circle. We're seeing some brake lights right around St. Charles Road. Otherwise, things look pretty good. Traveling outbound, you'll move along at the posted speed. And the Kennedy off to a 25-minute start in from O'Hare to downtown. Getting to the airport, just a 28-minute trip. Taking our first look at weather, dense fog for starters. Turning partly sunny today and 86. Tonight, leveling off at around 68. But right now, we're starting out at 70 at Midway. It's 70 in Oak Hill Gardens and 70 degrees here at the Talk of Chicago. That's a look at traffic and weather now. I'm Annette Flournoy on the Talk of Chicago, 1690 WVON.

0: Welcome back. We are talking with Steve Bradley. He's the president of Cox Farm, North America's largest greenhouse operator, about the cyclospora outbreak and why it's still okay to eat green leafy lettuce. Steve, you walked us through the greenhouse process before the break. Talk to us about the water. Where does the water come from in a greenhouse operation, and how do you ensure that it's safe?
1: Yeah, and I think that's a really important point, because obviously this is, you know, water is so important to growing, but it's also, you know, one of the pathways for contamination for a lot of pathogens, not just cyclospora. So in our greenhouses, we actually use municipal water or well water. So we're using the same water in the greenhouses that you would drink at your house. And we even take additional steps for safety. We monitor that incoming water for any impurities, any potential contaminants. We use reverse osmosis, you know, to continue to even further refilter that water, as well as UV light for sterilization, just to ensure the water that we're giving to the plants is as clean and pristine as possible.
0: Well, I'm glad you go through those extra steps, because quite frankly, often, even at home, we're not sure that the water that's coming through there is good until we hear something different about it. But talk to us more about these greenhouse greens. When shoppers are looking for greenhouse greens, what should they look for on the packaging and the produce?

0: be safe to eat for you, and you don't have to worry about, you know, all these potential contaminants that might be in there.
1: All right, repeat that one more time to make sure that we are very clear, and make sure I'm very clear, because I'm going to get a salad this afternoon. My body is craving it.
0: Yeah, so, well, here, I'll make it easy for you. Go to brightfarms.com. We've got a store locator right there. You just put your zip code in, it's going to tell you what stores that you can find the products in. Look for Bright Farms on the label, or look for the words greenhouse grown in your packaged salads. And we're there in the Chicago and the local market because we've got the greenhouse there. You know, we're in those stores in less than 24 hours, so you're going to be getting a really fresh premium product, but a product that you also know you can trust because we're growing it right down the road.
1: Fantastic. Steve, I'm suspecting that there's no way we can know that if we're eating out. Is that correct?
0: You know, I've had that question a lot, and what I always tell people is just try to ask questions, even if you're eating out. Ask questions, you know, where the product's coming from. I think if people tell you they don't know where that produce is coming from, that's probably maybe a good indication of you know, should you eat it or not. But I think it's become much more just high awareness for people of ensuring you know where your fresh produce is coming from. So I just encourage people to ask if you're eating out. Like, ask your waiter or waitress, and hopefully they're paying attention, and you know, and the restaurant's paying attention to ensure that you are getting that local product, and at least if you're not, that they know where it's coming from.
1: Fantastic. Steve Cox, Steve Bradley, president of Cox Farms. Steve, where can our listeners go to learn more?
0: Yeah, go to brightfarms.com. You can learn more about our greenhouse growing. We got some great videos there if you want to learn more about just the process and see the amazing things that are going on inside these greenhouses. You can learn more about the products we sell. You can look at what the package is going to look like, as well as help you find the stores where you're going to be able to buy it.
1: Great. Steve, I feel better already. Thank you so much for this information, and thanks for being with us this morning.
0: Yes. Thank you, Rufus. Appreciate it.
1: Appreciate you. Steve Bradley, president of Cox Farms, North America's largest greenhouse operator. Let's find out from Annette what's going on in the news. Got much more for you from the metro station down here at Millennium Park when we come back right after this.
2: Starting out with a little fog in our area, but temperatures expected to climb into the mid-80s. Good morning. I'm Anna Flournoy, and here's what's happening. Dozens of decomposing bodies were found inside a Southeastside funeral home. Perry Williams has more.
3: More than 50 decomposing bodies were discovered at the Southside Chapel on 95th Street. This man says he's noticed unusual smells in the area.
4: Every time I come through here, I smell a foul smell in the air. And I was wondering what that smell was, and I kept thinking maybe it was the sewer.
3: The Cook County Medical Examiner's Office is working with authorities to identify the bodies right away and notify their families. I'm Perry Williams.
2: Looks like there's going to be some public input for the search of a new Chicago police superintendent. The Community Commission for Public Safety has set up 5 community listening sessions. The first one is set for August 17th at Malcolm X College, followed by another on August 25th at Kennedy King High School on West 56th Street. The third meeting will happen August 27th at Morgan Park High School, a fourth on September 2nd at DuPaul College Prep, and the final session is virtual. Is set for September 10th. Now, the deadline for the commission to submit its list of finalists to Mayor Brandon Johnson is November 12th. Well, former longtime Cook County Chief Judge Tim Evans is beginning an important new job. He's being appointed to serve as a justice for the First District Appellate Court. Now, the 83-year-old replaces retired Justice Terrence Levin. The appointment is effective August 17th. Evans led the Cook County Judiciary for 24 years before losing an election to current Chief Judge Charles Beach, last year. Well, that's a look at our news now on 1690 WVON. Traffic and weather up next. WVON News Time, 7:33.
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6: Light traffic for starters on this Friday morning. As you make your way along the Ryan, looks like you're moving along at the posted speed. In the express lanes, we are beginning to see a slight buildup right around Pershing Road to the Stevenson. The Bishop Ford, Tuskegee Airmen Memorial, DuSable Lakeshore Drive, things are nice and quiet for now. As you make your way along the Stevenson, still that 35-minute trip from I-355 to DuSable Drive. We're still seeing a minor slowdown, not nothing big, between Cicero and Kedzie, outbound just fine. A 40-minute trip now along the Eisenhower from Thorndale to the Burns Circle. You're looking at 35 traveling out, and just an ever so slight bump in your travel time along the Kennedy. Now 26 minutes from O'Hare to downtown, getting to the airport, still that 28-minute trip. Taking a look at our weather, a little humid for starters, but turning sunny today. We'll see a few clouds. Temperatures climbing into the mid-80s. 86 is our official high. The National Weather Service says 68 tonight. But we're seeing a slight bump. We're up to 71 at O'Hare. It's 71 in Chatham and 71 degrees here at the Talk of Chicago. That's a look at traffic and weather now. I'm Annette Flournoy on the Talk of Chicago, 1690 WVON.
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0: Welcome back. Many of you may recall One Tree Hill. One Tree Hill was an American teen drama television series which premiered on September 23, 2003 on the WB. After the third season, WB merged with UPN to form the CW, and from September of 2006, the series was broadcast by the CW in the United States until the end of its run in 2012. The show is set in the fictional town of Tree Hill, North Carolina, and initially follows the lives of two half-brothers played by Chad Mitchell Murray and James Lafferty, who compete for positions on their school's basketball team and the drama that ensues, the brothers' respective romantic relationships, and other interesting aspects of their lives. Joining us this morning is one of the recurring stars of One Tree Hill, none other than Antoine Tanner, who played Skills Taylor on this hit television series. Antoine, good morning and welcome to WVON.
1: How you doing?
0: I'm good, man. I wish you hadn't stayed out so late and were down here looking at us in the flesh. Folks were waiting to meet you this morning, but it's good to have you nonetheless.
1: I appreciate you.
0: No, it's good to have you. Talk to us, first of all. I just gave kind of a general background on One Tree Hill, but let's talk more about you. You're a local guy. Talk to us about you, where you're from, what you've done, and how you got into acting.
1: Man, I'm born and raised in Chicago, Southside, Wild Hunted, part of the city, Roseland community. I was born at Roseland Hospital, 1975. I was involved in the streets out here a little bit when I was in Chicago, you know, as a kid, you know, back in the early 90s, getting into a lot of trouble. And so my mom was like, yo, it's only a couple places that you're going to end up. You either end up dead or in jail. And I don't want to see both. So they sent me to California to live with my dad. Went out there to live with my dad and I discovered acting, and the rest is history. You know, I've been doing project after project after project, and I kind of just, I really never had any aspirations on becoming an actor. I just was out there and just was surrounded by it, and just, you know, I just got the little itch and went to a couple auditions, and I realized that I could do it. I got serious about it, and here I am 30 years later. I've been in the business for a long time. I did a lot of blockbuster films and TV shows and stuff like that, and made it happen.
0: Yes, you have. There's so much to that story. So give us a quick glimpse of what it is that our young people today can learn from what it was that you experienced and what it is that you've done that kind of gets them in the right direction without having to move out to California and deal with dad.
1: Well, the thing is, the business is tough. So I think for me, it was more of a focus thing because I had to literally learn how to do what I was doing. I think a lot of people from Chicago coming up, we have Chicago has a lot of comedians. And I think, you know, we class clowns because we have to be quick because everybody be jonesing on you at school. So I think having that focus to be able to be quick and artistic, and it helps us out as a people, you know what I'm saying? Especially, like I said, coming from Chicago. But when we go to L.A., it's a whole different beast. And it's a whole different beast in L.A. We auditioning against trained actors that went to Juilliard and, you know, like, they really had, like, all this film and theater background. And for us to be able to fit in, it's a little different. But Chicago people just have a different swag. And I think that that's what a lot of Hollywood likes about us. You know what I'm saying? We are very unique in a sense. Like, Bernie Mac was unique, and D-Ray, and Mojo Brooks, you know, one of the hottest comedians right now. And they're really unique. So I think coming from where we come, it's just a whole different lifestyle, and I think Hollywood likes to see it. So as far as just keeping that focus to just stay on the grind and go out there and get those roles and portray where we come from, I think that's a big thing with Chicago actors.
0: There indeed is a certain earthiness to us that we, at some levels, take for granted. We see the differences between South and West Side, but folks outside of Chicago certainly see the difference between there and here, which is important. You mentioned that you have been in some blockbusters, and you have. Just run down a quick list of some of the things that people may have seen you in beyond One Tree Hill.
1: Oh, One Tree Hill. Let me see. Blockbusters. I starred in my very first movie was Sunset Park with starring Danny DeVito's wife, Rhea Perlman. Mm-hmm. And Rhea Perlman, and then I branched off to that. My second movie, I believe it was what was the, oh, Sun Chaser with Woody Harrelson, and then I just kept going. I did Moesha, I did the Parkers, I did the Wood, I did Coach Carter with Samuel L. Jackson, and that was a really big one, and that was like number one in the country for months. But then, you know, I worked with a ton of like huge actors on a lot of other stuff. So I'm basically like, in a sense, I'm doing a documentary right now called The Token, and I'm telling the difference of what it's like to be the only black on an all-white cast. And also what's the difference in being a black and a full black cast, because I've done both, and it's a major difference on, you know, how everything runs in Hollywood. But a lot of the blockbusters that I did, they were pretty big, you know what I'm saying, on the black side, and I did a couple on the white side as well.
0: What do you feel most comfortable?
1: I think I'm a chameleon. I think I could do it all. So, I mean, but some roles, I wouldn't say I feel more comfortable. I would just say certain roles are easier to play. Like, you know, it's easy to play angry. You know what I'm saying? Like, if you, you know, because that's just like the tone for the 90s, you know. I was telling somebody the other day, I said, man, growing up in my culture in Chicago, being tough was better than having $1 million back in the day.
0: Only you know, if you wanted to survive. Just,
1: yeah, that was just, I was all about your reputation. So being tough was something that everybody had to put on that facade, even if you didn't want to be tough. You know, certain people tried to be tough, or you had to look the part. So playing angry is really easy. But being that loving character, or that outgoing character, or that solid friend, or just, you know, being able to show that vulnerability, I think are a lot harder, because we're not taught that in our culture to show that vulnerable side of you as a black man.
0: Antoine, the ability that you've had to get into acting, to be into these prominent roles in television and in movies, what do you attribute that to? Is that attributed to your wonderful acting chops, or do you have just an incredible agent?
1: Well, I think it's a little bit of both, you know, because my agent, they basically get me they just basically look up where the roles are coming from, and they basically submit me to see if I'm right for them. You see what I'm saying? Once they do that, it's all up to me at that point. They give me the audition. It's basically I wouldn't call it an audition. I call it a job interview. They give me the job interview, and I got to go in there and land, you know, I got to go in there and stick the landing, you know? So, you know, so I have to, but like I said, my focus, being from Chicago, you have to, Chicago is fast, and a lot of people don't understand that. They think New York is just like the fastest city, but really Chicago is fast if you come from certain areas. You see, there's a whole lot of stuff going on, so you got to be able to transition really fast. And I think for me to be able to use that focus and going to these auditions, I'm able to snatch certain stuff that I grew up with and use it as that tool to be able to, you know, portray these different characters that I play and, you know, fall into them, believe them, and then make you believe them.
0: Indeed. I want to come back to One Tree Hill, because you're doing something. You've never watched One Tree Hill, and now you've got the One Tree Hill Watch Party Tour. Tell us about that and why you chose to watch the series for the first time in front of a live audience.
1: Well, what I wanted to do basically with this was, like you said, I never watched the show. And my fans were always asking online, like, hey, you've never watched the show? And I was like, well, I haven't watched it for a couple of reasons. For one, the first thing was, you know, I was a dad, and my kids don't see me as a celebrity. You know what I'm saying? Like, at the time, I have 4 kids, and then I'm living in California, but I'm filming in North Carolina. I'm back and forth home. I like to literally fly into town, film for a couple of days, jump on a plane, come back to California, and I got to help with, you know, I got to make lunch and help with homework and, you know, do daddy stuff. So I really, at that time, I was working so much, I really didn't have time to sit down and watch TV, you know, so it wasn't more like, oh, I'm on TV. It was more of a job for me, you know what I'm saying? So I never got to watch it. Two, I never really had the desire to watch it, because it's not a show that I would watch, because I didn't grow up like that, you know? Roseland don't look anything like One Tree Hill, you know what I'm saying? So it's like a culture shock, like a major culture shock. And so it's not something that I would watch, you see what I'm saying? Because it just wasn't my demographic. Now, I guess we've touched so many lives over the years and all over the world, and they just love my character. So it's just like, you know what? let me finally go back and watch it. And I want to watch it and for my very first time, but also it's not about watching it. It's about me watching it. I really want to discuss. It's more about the discussion. I want to discuss the show with them and talk about the different cultural differences and how I grew up and how they grew up. So it's the whole reason of why didn't I watch the show? Well, I'm watching it now, but I'm showing you why I didn't and how I didn't relate to this. But let me get your, you know, let me get your take on it. And it's more about too reaching so many people in the mental health world, because One Tree Hill, to a lot of the fans, they call it their comfort show. And I'll be like, well, what does that mean? Well, you know, why does this show comfort you? And I think so many fans, they connect with a lot of the characters. And they say, you know what, I connected with this character because this character showed me that it gets better. And I'm like, wow, that's different. You know, so it opened my eyes to a whole different thing. And it was just like, well, I was black, poor, and depressed with all the triggers that we had to deal with in our community. So how dare me say that you can't be depressed just because you got money? Because most of the girls that was watching the show were upper middle class, you know, different culture background, you know, people that was watching it that were struggling with mental health. And it's like, wow, but just because you got money don't mean you can't be depressed. So these are some of the like things that I want to talk about, you know, like certain stuff that triggers from the show with the audience. And I think it's going to be good to interact with the fan base and, you know, and just be there, because a lot of the fans, they want to be next to you and they want to, you know, experience something with you. So I love my fans. So I say, you know what, why don't I stand next to them, experience this with them, and talk about the different triggers that they had growing up. And we could do it through fun, education, and entertainment at the same time.
0: Sounds like an incredible experience. We're talking with Antoine Tanner. He played Skills Taylor on the hit television series One Tree Hill, doing the One Tree Hill Live Watch Party Tour, kicking off right here in Chicago. We'll tell you about where, when, and how to be there when we come back right after this.
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7: The inbound Ryan, slightly busier. Now a 17-minute trip from 95th Street into downtown. Things are still pretty quiet along the Bishop Ford and Ski Airman Memorial. DuSable Lakeshore Drive, things are fine there. As you make your way along the Stevenson, no major changes. Still that 35-minute trip in from I-355 to DuSable Drive. 35 traveling out. We're looking at a little bit more activity along the Eisenhower, though. Give yourself 45 minutes from Thorndale to the Burns Circle. 40 on the return trip. No major changes on the Kennedy. 20 36 minutes in from O'Hare to downtown, getting to the airport, still that 28-minute trip. Taking a look at our weather, cloudy and humid, but turning partly sunny today in 86. The National Weather Service says tonight will level off somewhere in the upper 60s. Right now, holding steady at 71 at Midway. It's 71 in Greater Grand Crossing and 71 degrees here at the Talk of Chicago. That's a look at traffic and weather now. I'm Annette Flournoy on the Talk of Chicago, 1690 WVON.
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0: Welcome back. We're talking with Antoine Tanner. He's best known to most of us as Skills Taylor on the hit television series One Tree Hill. He's got the One Tree Hill Live Watch Party Tour that's happening. Antoine, you are doing this tour right here in Chicago. Talk to us about that.
1: Yeah, my first date is August 8th at the Cubby Bears, the kickoff. So why not do it at home? You know, and then the next one we go to North Carolina and then Paris, France in October. So this is just the first three cities that I'm kicking off. But I plan on doing 170 worldwide, you know, to get there because every episode is different. I want to watch the episode and talk about it, you know, just live in person with my fans and, you know, just going over some of the triggers and stuff like that, that, you know, that make this show their comfort show, and I'm figure out maybe it might be my comfort show because I struggle with, you know, some depression and stuff like that, you know, going through a lot of stuff, what you deal with, all the changes in Hollywood and your career and COVID and the business shutting down and streaming coming along and wiping us out, and, you know, it's just a whole lot of stuff that went on in Hollywood. So it's like, you know what, how can I talk about this and bring the awareness to it, you know, all over.
0: So you're kicking off here in Chicago Friday, August 8th. Saturday, August 8th. Saturday, August 8th, 4 o'clock at the Cubby Bear. How do people get there? How do people get tickets? How do people get involved? They just show up at the Cubby Bear?
1: Well, no, they can get tickets on the website. It's at AntoineTannerENT.com. It's just my name. It stands for AntoineTannerEntertainment.com, but it's just ENT for short. So it's AntoineTannerENT.com. They can see where the tickets are, and there's only a few left. But, you know, I think it's going to be a really good experience, man. I'm excited to get out there and rub shoulders with my fans. I don't see any other celebrities, you know, doing anything like this. I think it will be, you know, just to be next to your fans and feel like, you know, you human, you know, instead of, you know, you always got security and they keeping you away from the fans. I don't want that type of vibe. I want it to feel like, you know, I'm at home. I'm coming to your house and we having a good time together and we talking about something that you actually love together and getting everybody's standpoint of view on.
0: No, as you talk about and think about the things that you're doing, kicking it off here in Chicago, you said then going to you're going to Paris and you're going to North Carolina. So all the key places that are significant here and the kind of things that you talk about and things you deal with in shows like this really becomes critical. So being there and meeting the folks, having these conversations has got to be incredible. Talk about why you think it is that the audiences were so drawn to this show and still drawn to it this many years later.
1: I think what it was it was a lot of, like I said, I think what drew everybody to the show was the mental health portion of it, because we covered so many topics. We covered teen pregnancy, teen school shootings, you know, bullying, depression. Like we covered so many different topics, like growing up. And, you know, like I said, I never watched it, but when I like started looking and started seeing what the fans were saying and the feedback, you know, I catch glimpses and pieces and I said, oh, so that's what that meant. Because I never really even read the script when I did the show. I usually would just read my portion, go film it, and then I left and went home. It was literally a job for me. It wasn't like a, you know, oh, yeah, I'm happy I'm on this show, and, you know, yeah. It really wasn't about the celebrity side for me. It was really literally a job. And just now I'm seeing the impact that it had over all these people for over these years, and that was brought me back to that question that I had to ask the fans. Like, everybody kept saying the same thing. This is my comfort show. And I'm like, well, what do you mean by that? And they told me, hey, it got me through. I didn't think that stuff would get better, but you guys, certain characters on that show showed me it gets better. So that let me know right off the bat that they were struggling with something. And it was just like, wow, that's crazy that you guys say that, and they use the show as something. So I'm just happy to be a part of something that, you know, with people that had that mental illness or they was battling that depression, and I'm happy to be able to be a part of something that can help them know that it gets better and it could take them to a different place, you know, outside of that.
0: Well, it's going to be incredible for the people there to watch you watch the show in its totality, since you haven't seen it before. What is it, for people who are there, they're obviously going to have the experience. Is there any other way that people can experience what's taking place?
1: Yeah, they actually could get it on our live stream. And the live stream is also on the website, AshMontanaENT.com, so they could watch, you know, they could live stream it. So that's the whole thing. I want to keep it to where, like, when I go to different cities, I only want to sell maybe 200 tickets. I don't want to do it where it's like 800-900 people, because I want it to be a situation where if somebody has a question, I want to feel that I could get to them. I want to be able to go talk to that fan and ask them a question. I want them to be in the room. Everybody else who can't get there, they could just live stream it and watch us online. You know, I want it to be an intimate moment between the fans to talk to us and let us know exactly how they feel, because they're very expressive. You know, I went on TikTok and I was just doing some stuff, talking to some fans on TikTok, and that's what, you know, it just seemed like that was a good feel for them. They like to actually talk and get stuff off their chest and communicate. You know what I'm saying? And I think that that's a really big thing for us to do. A lot of people don't communicate no more. Everything is so social media bound where we don't really integrate. We sit behind a computer and usually a lot of people don't express themselves. But if you're in that fan's face and they look up to you and, you know, and you can humanize yourself and put you on the same level to say, hey, I've been there and I can show you that in real life, this does get better. I think that that's a really good, you know, a really good reach.
0: Love what you're doing. From the Wild Hundreds to Hollywood is Antoine Tanner. He is, you call him in a number of things, but here we're talking about his role as Skills Taylor on the hit television series One Tree Hill. He'll be live here in Chicago at the Cubby Bear tomorrow, 4 o'clock. 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
1: .com.
0: Antoine Tanner, ENT.com. Antoine Tanner, thank you so much for all that you're doing, because you're hitting on some things that, one, are innovative, but two, are important within all communities. So thank you so much for doing that, and thanks for being here with us this morning.
1: Oh, thank you for having me, man. I appreciate you guys, and I love the show.
0: Thank you, man. Be well. We'll talk to you again.
1: All right, brother.
0: All right. All right. Let's find out from Annette what's going on in the news. We're here live at the Metro Millennium Park Station, Millennium Station. When we come back, we'll talk about this 100th years of electrification with the Director of Communications for Metro. We'll be back right after this.
7: Patchy dense fog for starters, but turning partly sunny and 86. On this Friday, August 7th, 2026, I'm Anna Flournoy in the headlines. Dozens of decomposing bodies are found inside a Southeast Side funeral home. A tax break for back-to-school shopping starts today. And it's a Bud Billiken weekend in Chicago. The 97th annual Bud Billiken Parade kicks off tomorrow on Saturday. Tens of thousands are expected to line King Drive for this historic annual back-to-school send-off. 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
8: I'm Mike Island with BIN News Now. The Department of Justice is considering a move to charge Dr. Anthony Fauci with a crime. A vote by the Senate Homeland Security and Governmental Affairs Committee came after he invoked the Fifth Amendment more than 100 times. Senator Marsha Blackburn is the winner in the GOP primary race for Tennessee governor. She defeated Congressman John Rose and State Representative Monty Fritz. Meanwhile, not a good day for U.S. Representative Andy Ogles. He lost his Republican primary in Tennessee to former state official Charlie Hatcher. The Trump administration wants to cut regulations on the federal Head Start program that serves low-income children. Federal officials want to reduce regulations governing the program, including a proposed change that could eliminate the class size limits. The proposals would go through a federal review process and could take effect as early as 2027. Now back to Terry McCready.
9: A Senate committee voting to hold Dr. Anthony Fauci in contempt of Congress. Kentucky Republican Rand Paul said what Fauci is being charged with now has nothing to do with what's covered under the pardon.
10: Well, there's going to be a legal question for judges, and there is some precedent going back to the Supreme Court saying that if you've been granted immunity, that you have to agree to testify. You can't get a pardon and then plead the fifth, that they're inconsistent with each other.
9: The vote by the Senate Homeland Security and Governmental Affairs Committee comes after the former White House health advisor invoked the Fifth Amendment more than 100 times in a hearing last week about the COVID-19 pandemic. The Department of Justice can now move to consider charging Fauci with a crime. Fauci refused to answer questions, saying he thinks committee chair and Republican Senator Rand Paul wants to see him behind bars and is obsessed with him. Paul accuses Fauci of covering COVID's origins and of unnecessarily closing schools. Senate Republicans voting down an amendment that would have expanded Americans' ability to sue pesticide companies over health risks. The proposal offered by New Jersey's Black Democratic Senator Cory Booker followed a recent Supreme Court ruling that limited lawsuits over pesticide warning labels.
11: I'm living in a world where it's so different than when I was an executive, because we spend $4.9 billion a day on interest on our debt because of profligate spending. Both sides of the aisle have been the most fiscally irresponsible people to run our country like we're running it now. And we're arguing over an entire program that affects $100 billion and 45 million Americans resolve on it.
9: All right, supporters said the amendment would have restored the rights of cancer victims to pursue legal action, while Republicans opposed the measure. The Senate Agriculture Committee also failed to advance the broader farm bill during yesterday's meeting. The son of legendary black singer Jubilant Sykes is pleading not guilty to murdering his father. 31-year-old Micah Sykes is accused in the brutal stabbing of the 71-year-old at their Santa Monica home last December. Prosecutors say his mother witnessed the deadly attack. Sykes is due back in court on September 2nd, when a date will be set for a hearing to determine whether there is sufficient evidence for him to stand trial. He remains behind bars without bail. Jubilant Sykes was a Grammy-nominated opera singer. The International Court of Justice has set the timetable for the Democratic Republic of Congo's case accusing Rwanda of international law violations. Kinshasa must file its arguments by October 2027, and Kigali's response is due in late 2028. Kinshasa filed the case in June with allegations that Kigali breached four international conventions covering genocide, racial discrimination, discrimination against women, and torture. The allegations span three decades. In its application, the DRC argues the accusations have continued for nearly 30 years. Kinshasa accuses Rwanda of committing crimes through armed groups it describes as Kigali's proxies, including M23 rebels. Oral arguments are expected in 2029. I'm Terry McCready for the Black Information Network.
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19: We're beginning to get a reading for along DuSable Lakeshore Drive. That's mainly due to the fact that streets are still closed through Grant Park as crews continue to clean up after Lollapalooza last week. Balboa is still shut down in both directions from Columbus to DuSable Lakeshore Drive, as well as Jackson. Taking a look at our weather, we're seeing some fog for starters. The National Weather Service says that is expected to lift pretty soon. Temperatures are expected to climb into the mid-80s today. 86 is our official high today. Temperatures leveling off at around 68 tonight. We're still steady at 71 at Midway. It's 71 in Greater Grand Crossing and 71 degrees here at the Talk of Chicago. That's a look at traffic and weather now. I'm Annette Flournoy on the Talk of Chicago, 1690 WVON.
20: 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It's Rufus Williams on Chicago's Essential Storyteller. 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

0: Welcome back. We are here live at the Millennium Park Station for Metra, and I'm joined this morning by none other than Michael Gillis. He is the Director of Communications at Metra to talk about why we are here. Michael, welcome to WVON.
1: Thanks for having me.
0: No, it's wonderful to have you. So talk to us. It's 100 years celebration here. What are we celebrating? Why are we celebrating it? And why is the station so clean and the people in such good spirits?
1: I think they're good spirits because it is so clean. So we're celebrating the 100th anniversary of the electrification of the line that we now call the Metra Electric. Back when that happened, it was not the Metra Electric. It was owned by Illinois Central Railroad. And at the time, they were operating a bunch of steam-powered, coal-burning locomotives along the lakefront. And it became a huge public nuisance. It was right in Chicago's front yard, right in Grant Park. And so the city forced them to electrify, and they finished that in 1926. And it was a major milestone in the development of the city and, of course, of Metra, because we later acquired this line from Illinois Central.
0: It's such an amazing part of Chicago's history, certainly when you think back 100 years. It's not that long after the fire and all else, as the city is being developed, as the lakefront is being developed. But they didn't really like these trains, so the electrification had to happen.
1: That's right.
0: Because this was somewhat of a scourge. Talk about that part.
1: Yeah, you know, it was interesting researching this. I wrote a little history of why this happened. I've been in Chicago since 1981, and I never wondered why the Metra Electric line was right smack in Chicago's front line yard, right along the South Lakefront, right into Grant Park. And the reason for that is that in the 1852, when the tracks are being laid, the city of Chicago asked them to put it there because they didn't want to build a breakwater to protect the city from erosion. They wanted the railroad to do it. So the railroad was forced to locate along the lakefront to save erosion in the city of Chicago. So that saved the city a few bucks back to them, but then pretty quickly it became a nuisance that they had to solve about, you know, 70 years later.
0: You gotta love Chicago politics.
1: Yeah, yeah.
0: You know, you figure out some way to do things, and it's gonna cost you in some other way as that happens. But, you know, I always thought that it was here because this is the center of the city, and people are coming in from where they're coming, and it makes sense to drop them off here.
1: Not it knowing does, you know, but if you think about all the other terminals of Metra lines in the city, you know, Union Station, Ogilvy, LaSalle Street Station, they're not right here in the center of the lakefront. They're, you know, on the outskirts of downtown. This is the only one that's right smack in we're in Grant Park. We're in the city's front yard. We're right under Millennium Park, you know, one of the most visited tourist attractions in the state. And it's only here because of that decision way back in 1852.
0: Which actually is fascinating. I recall old enough to know when this wasn't Millennium Park. And the building of this park on top of these what was in not an attractive part of downtown has really been a magnificent thing that years from now people will talk about how Millennium Park came to be over what you've researched and telling us about the electrification of
1: these. Yeah, absolutely. You know, I was looking at old photos even from like the 1970s and this beautiful park we have above us, Millennium Park, it was just a giant parking lot. It was just, it's unbelievable that the city allowed that, you know?
0: It's now that you see what it is,
1: yeah.
0: What it could be, it's amazing that they did allow it to be that for so long, and now it all fits in. I don't know, we talked about this some, and I know you all are about the business of regentrifying, fixing up a number of things, because to come in, to be out on Randolph, and we're at Randolph and Michigan Avenue, but in Millennium Park's right across the street, the pavilion, the big statues and all. We know the Christmas tree comes down here. But when you walk through it, it still looks, it's a throwback from the outside. But when you come down in here, it's just absolutely bright and beautiful with stores and restaurants and all else.
1: Yeah, and you know, this used to be called Randolph Station, old-time Chicago, and still call it that. It was rebuilt. In time for the millennium. Actually, it was a little bit late. But it's named Millennium Station because it was rehabilitated right around then. And we've tried to keep it up, as you can see. It's still a very nice station.
0: Yeah, and people don't even think about the Millennium anymore because it's long past. It's just a number. It's a name.
1: Right,
0: this is now called Millennium
1: right.
0: Park, which is actually one of the biggest tourist attractions now in the city, which means a lot. And I can't imagine. I mean, there's so many people who just comfortably walk through here today. And if you've been, if certainly have been in Union Station in New York, or any of these other places, it's very different. Just the vibe here is just nice and cool and comfortable, and everybody just seems casually happy to be through there.
1: Well, I'm happy to hear you say that.
0: Well, you know, I'm a Chicagoan, so we're going to make sure we keep it good and keep it right as all these things go. But, you know, this whole thing around rail cars and what you can do and where you can go from right here is also pretty amazing. I do know from where I am, I probably use Metro going to Ravinia more than anything else because it doesn't make sense to do anything other than take Metro to Ravinia.
1: Yeah.
0: And that's true with so many other places and so many other people who are commuting back and forth. I know we also talked about just taking the train from here to Niagara Falls, which is also possible to do as you think about what trains and what the entire ability to get around the country using rail cars has been. It's fascinating. Look, we're talking this morning with the Director of Communications for Metro as we continue to do our live show right here at what used to be the Randolph Station, but it's the Millennium Station at Metro. We'll be back more with Michael Gillis right after this.
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11: This is what happens on a Friday. We see nice and light traffic across the board. As you make your way along the Ryan, you're down to just 16 minutes from 95th Street into downtown. However, in the express lanes, we are seeing a slight buildup right around Pershing Road to the Stevenson. As you make your way along the Bishop Ford, Tuskegee Airmen Memorial, and DuSable Lakeshore Drive, you will move freely in both directions. The Stevenson, still that 35-minute trip in from I-355 to DuSable Drive, 35 traveling out. Just 40 now along the Eisenhower from Thorndale to the Burns Circle, 40 traveling out as well. And the Kennedy, not bad in either direction. As you make your way in from O'Hare to downtown, that's a 25-minute trip, 27 minutes getting to the airport. Taking a look at our weather on the cloudy side, a little humid. The National Weather Service says we're headed toward a partly sunny 86 today, 68 tonight. We just bumped up to 72 at Midway. It's 72 in West Englewood and 72 degrees here at the Talk of Chicago. That's a look at traffic and weather now. I'm Anna Fernoy on the Talk of Chicago, 1690 WVON.
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0: Welcome back. We are still here, still at Metra at the Millennium Station, loving to be here. We'll be here through 9 o'clock, sitting now with the Director of Communications, Michael Gillis, talking about a number of things as it relates to Metra, as it relates to the redevelopment of some of the stations and what's happening here. Now, I will tell you, the station that we're in, this may be the most beautiful remote broadcast that we've done.
1: Wow.
0: Because of this station and the people walking by and the friendliness, but all the stations haven't quite come to this point just yet.
1: No, they haven't. In fact, we're actually working on the other end of the station right now. The South Water Street entrance to the station is being completely renovated. That's a major project, especially for our ADA customers, because that's how you get ADA access to the station. And then just down the tracks here, about 2 minutes, Van Buren Street Station, which is showing its age. It was built before, probably around 1896, 1898. We have a major renovation plan for that station. It's going to cost us tens of millions of dollars. And then we have work going on further down the line. The 95th Street Station at Chicago State University is now under renovation. We're going to be starting work on 59th Street near the University of Chicago next year, starting work in Harvey next year, and also in Olympia Fields.
0: Yeah, the one near the University of Chicago just happens to be near the Obama Presidential Center.
1: That's right, exactly.
0: So I wonder if there's any connection to that.
1: You know, certainly we wish we had finished the station in time for the opening of the center, but it has been planned for a long time. It will be going next year. Part of that is reopening entrance on 60th, which will provide pretty good access to the center.
0: So I picked my wife up from the airport last night, and there was traffic. I'm talking 11 o'clock, and there was a lot of traffic going out to the airport, a lot of traffic coming back in. And because we talk about Metra every day on WVON, I wish either I or more people were taking Metra. What is ridership like now?
1: We are averaging about 60% of where we were before COVID happened. But on the peak days, Tuesday, Wednesday, Thursday, those are like the peak times of our things. We get a lot higher than that.
0: That's interesting. Do you think that's because more people started driving, or did more people start working remotely, or are there just fewer jobs now than there were back before COVID?
1: I think it's almost exclusively people working from home, because you can see the pattern. If you get to choose when to work from home, you're going to pick Monday or Friday, right? Because that seems like you get a longer weekend.
0: Exactly.
1: And that's when the days are lighter, the ridership is lighter, and most people go into the office Tuesday, Wednesday, Thursday, and that's where we're seeing the peaks.
0: And are the peaks like this time of morning, which would be going into the office time, and then later at 5 o'clock in the afternoon?
1: Exactly.
0: What about the other demographics? Are there older people, younger people? Is everybody riding Metro? What are you seeing as the future looks like?
1: I mean, this kind of transportation? If you look at what happened last weekend with Lollapalooza, the younger people are definitely riding, especially when they have somewhere to go. Our weekend ridership is really good. It's matching where we were before COVID. You know, as you say, you can go to Ravinia, you can go to Brookfield Zoo, you can go to all kinds of attractions by Metra. Just coming downtown is a big attraction. And we see that in our weekend ridership. We see our ridership matching where it was before the pandemic. We've bolstered a lot of the schedules on weekend because of that, especially like on the BNSF line, which is our busiest line, goes out through the west suburbs. We're seeing really good ridership on that line on weekends.
0: On the weekends, that's pretty surprising that you get that much there. But I guess a lot of people, again, the traffic that I saw last night and the traffic that just seems to be, look, there is no better place to be in the summertime than in Chicago. And with Metra and the stops right here along the lakefront, right into the heart of the city, it just seems like, why would you do anything else?
1: Yeah, absolutely. I mean, our biggest competitor is the car, and if you tally up the cost of parking and gas and stress on your body, Metra just wins hands down.
0: It does. And speaking of gas, yesterday when I was getting gas after driving, the gas at one station, and I won't mention what station it is, at 18th and the Dan Ryan,

0: have questions about it, our website has a new writer's guide on it that helps people just kind of familiarize themselves with the system. There's also a tool on that site where you can enter your address and it'll tell you what the closest station is.
1: And this is a phenomenal time. 100 years is an incredible celebration. It was 100 years today that all these things, this electrification kicked off, which is why we're here. You put together a wonderful history, the story of the Metro Electric Line, which we're glad to have. And I showed it to the folks who are watching on Facebook Live. But it's a wonderful celebration, wonderful partnership that we have with you. And Michael Gillis, it's just great to be here and great to meet you under these circumstances to talk about the city and how folks can get around from here and get around the country.
0: Yeah, it's been great being on here. Very nice to meet you, too.
1: It's great to meet you as well. Let's do this. Let's find out from Annette what's going on in the news. When we come back, Chicago rocks in the summertime, and rocking will be happening tomorrow at the Bud Billiken Parade. We'll be joined by none other than the Grand Marshal this year, Lisa Ray McCoy. We'll be back right after this.
2: A little fog for starters, but the National Weather Service says we're going to turn partly sunny and 86. Good morning. I'm Annette Flournoy, and here's what's happening. Dozens of decomposing bodies are found inside a Southeast Side funeral home. Perry Williams has more.
3: More than 50 decomposing bodies were discovered at the Southside Chapel on 95th Street. This man says he's noticed unusual smells in the area.
4: Every time I come through here, I smell a foul smell in the air. And I was wondering what that smell was, and I kept thinking maybe it was the sewer.
3: The Cook County Medical Examiner's Office is working with authorities to identify the bodies right away and notify their families. I'm Perry Williams.
2: ICE is threatening to have Cook County Sheriff Tom Dart criminally charged. According to reports, ICE sent Dart a letter requesting that he turn over four detainees being held at the Cook County Jail. In another letter, they threatened to serve him with subpoenas or face prosecution for tampering with a witness. The Cook County Sheriff's Office says when they got the letter, three of the detainees were already released from custody. They added that under state law, the Cook County Sheriff's Office cannot release an individual in custody to a law enforcement agency or federal agent for an interview. Meanwhile, President Trump is taking another stab at restricting birthright citizenship. He signed two new executive orders to curb what he calls birthright tourism.
5: Wealthy people are building businesses around birthright citizenship. That's not the way it was supposed to work. It's a disgrace. They're buying their way in, and we're not going to let it happen.
2: Back in June, the Supreme Court threw out Trump's first attempt at restricting rights guaranteed under the 14th Amendment to the Constitution. The new order would deny automatic citizenship to children of foreign diplomat staff working in the U.S., children to parents classified as alien, and children born to mothers taking part in so-called birth tourism. Trump says he plans to also deny visas to some pregnant women trying to enter the U.S. Several civil rights organizations say they will challenge this in court, including the ACLU, who says birthright is a law of the land. Well, it looks like there will be some public input for the search for a new Chicago police superintendent. The Community Commission for Public Safety has set up five community listening sessions. The first one is set for August 17th at Malcolm X College. And former longtime Cook County Sheriff Judge Tim Evans is being appointed to an important new job. He's being appointed to serve as justice for the First District Appellate Court. The 83-year-old replaces retired Justice Terrence Levin. The appointment is effective August 17th. Well, that's a look at our news now on 1690 WVON. Traffic and weather up next. WVON News Time, 8:33.
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0: transfer of the bodies of people who were lost in battle. 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Really? 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
4: If you're just now headed out, you're likely to make where you're going on time. No problems, no delays to report. Still just a 17-minute trip along the Ryan from 95th Street into downtown. We are seeing a minor delay in the express lanes right around Pershing Road as you make your way to the Stevenson. Otherwise, things are looking really good. If you're on the Bishop Ford, Tuskegee Airmen Memorial, and DuSable Lakeshore Drive, you will move along at the posted speed. No changes on the Stevenson. Still that 35-minute trip in from I-355 to DuSable Drive, 35 back again. And the Kennedy now just bumped back up to 45 minutes from Thorndale to the Burns Circle, that outbound trip at 40. And things are slightly heavier on the inbound side of the Kennedy. Now 32 minutes from O'Hare to downtown, getting to the airport, still that 27-minute trip. Taking a look at our weather, cloudy and humid this morning. But the National Weather Service says we're in store for a pretty pleasant mild day as temperatures climb into the 80s. 86 is our official high under partly cloudy skies. 68 our low tonight. Temperatures are rapidly climbing. We're up to 74 at Midway. It's 74 in Roseland and 74 degrees here at the Talk of Chicago. That's a look at traffic and weather now. I'm Annette Flournoy on the Talk of Chicago, 1690 WVON.
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0: Welcome back. This is a very special weekend for a lot of reasons, not only because we're right here at the Metro Millennium Station, but because Bud Billiken happens this weekend, and unfortunately it kind of signals at some the end of summer, but it's a wonderful, wonderful event that's taking place. We are joined this morning by none other than the Grand Marshal of this year's Bud Billiken Parade, Lisa Rae McCoy. Lisa Rae, welcome back to WVON.
1: I know. Good morning, and good morning, Chicago.
0: It's so good to have you this time, and know that it's you and not whatever other name that was on the screen last time when I just ignored you for 20 minutes.
1: That's funny you remember that, huh?
0: Well, did you remember it? I hope you forgot, and I hope I didn't remind you of something that was bad. But Lisa Rae, this is really, really incredible. We should talk about you first, because you've been doing quite a few things. You were born here in Chicago. Talk to us about what life was like for you growing up and what you've been doing since then.
1: Just as grand as it is of my life now, being raised here, I wouldn't change it for nothing in the world. I always say that I'm street but sweet. That kind of categorizes, you know, my upbringing for me. You know, my father was a businessman and almost owned everything off Stony Island from 79th to 95th, Sweet Georgia Brown, Zanzibar, the Dunes Hotel, car washes. Like, he was a powerhouse. And so growing up that way allowed me to understand business, understand family, understand, you know, a protector, what a man does for his family, and being able to appreciate now the legacy that he's left behind for me to carry on. And that's where I am in my mind, in my career. My focus was there. This is huge for me to come back home and represent home, because there is no place like home.
0: You know, it's always exciting whenever you come around, and wherever you are, there's just excitement that's happening there, whether you're coming in and coaching basketball games, coming in, being part of the Bud Billiken, or whatever else there is. There's always just an aura around Lisa Rae McCoy. You're coming in. It's the real that we've noticed. Now, you were supposed to come into the studio, but I'm going to give you a pass because I know that you've got a lot going on. Are you back in town yet?
1: I have not left. When I tell you, when I was hosting the Chosen Few House Music Festival, I was on that stage from maybe 2 o'clock p.m. to the last DJ, which was 10 o'clock p.m. It fueled me. You know what I mean? Like, the music, the universal message of us, you know, originating house music here in Chicago. It was just the food for my soul that I needed to carry on. And I've been doing all things Chicago since I've been home. And I've been here for like 6 weeks. But I've been doing something every day.
0: Wow. Well, then it makes sense that you're still here for the parade. Talk about the aftermath of the Chosen Few picnic. What was it like? What was it like to have been there? And what was it like after having had that experience as deep and as engaged as you were?
1: I will say this, I go almost every year, but when DJ Wayne Williams said, you know what, you should be our host, I said, you're right. It's a different position being the host, because for me, it's the professionalism of being up there and hyping up the crowd and making sure that they are feeling your energy. So if my energy is right and I'm transferring that to them, we was rocking. To see a sea of people from the beginning to all the way to the end felt like a million man march. You know, there was no drama. The weather was perfect because it was warm, hot, but not hot scalding. You know what I mean? And yeah. it was beautiful. The music from every DJ made me keep moving. And when I tell you, when I got home, I had to get into some Epsom salt. My feet, my legs, but it jump-started and boosted my workout regimen. So I've been working out since I've been here. I've been doing stunt coordinating, training since I've been here, because I'm training for my new movie that I have that I leave to go to Bangkok in about 3 weeks.
0: Wow. Tell us more, if you would, about that. What's the movie? What are you doing? And why in Bangkok?
1: The movie is called Nightlife. It is a vampire movie. We're day walkers. And I am doing combat, martial arts, knife training, flow, everything. And so I'm taking my body through the test of time for sure. But I'm excited about this because this is a different type of role that I've ever played. It's a character, you know, and the alluringness that, you know, vampires bring to the screen. I'm anticipating that character to be very, very up close and personal in your face, but calm at the same time because she's been around for 200 years. But I like the sexiness of a vampire as well, you know. So I'm gonna see what I'm gonna do with it, you know, and hopefully everyone else will love it just as much as I am, you know, looking at the breaking down the character and saying, ah, this is what the audience would like.
0: No doubt. Let's talk about that for a minute, Lisa Ray. You grew up here. You decided to become a model and become an actress. What was your plan when you were younger? Did you decide that, were these the things that you wanted to do?
1: I had no plan. My family was the plan. I felt like my father, being the businessman that he was like, for me, I know that I'm going to have all of this. So what do I need to go to school for? What do I need to have a plan for? And then God said, oh, I'm going to show you why. And actually, my father was taken from me because he was murdered in 88. And it just changed my whole course of my life. I don't know really what and where I would be if he was still living now. I probably would be some poor kid somewhere still trying to figure out life. But life has a way of showing you that you have to rise and get it for yourself. And so I've learned to reflect on my life and my mistakes and my shortcomings and ask myself, what are you going to do with this? What do you have in front of you? What do you want your legacy to be? And because my legacy is so huge with my father, it has absolutely helped mold me into what it is that I want to do and how I want to be remembered. And that's part of where he left off at.
0: Wow. Well, no doubt he's looking down and seeing that he's created a very successful, wonderful woman in you and what you're doing here. Let's talk about the parade, Bud Billiken Parade. Is this your first time leading the parade?
1: Oh my God, yes it is. Because if I did, you would have heard about it sooner than that. This is my first time. Yes, I was asked, and I jumped to the chance, and she could almost get it out of her mouth. And I'm talking about Maidie. She is head of the Defender and of the Bud Billiken Parade, and she's been doing this for, I wanted to say 97 years, but she ain't that doggone old. So, but she's fifth generation, and she's a powerhouse Black woman that's successful, have a family, been doing this for years, and I'm sitting across from her as she eloquently says to me, I've been looking for you. And I'm thinking, well, here I am, you know. And she said, I want you to be my grandma. I said, yep, I will. When is it? And then I started asking questions after that. But I'm very honored. I am Chicago's own, and I think it should be. I think that I'm right in the place that I'm supposed to be. It's right on time, and I'm taking it. And I want everybody to feel the energy that I feel, because I know it's an energy that I want to spread, because it's nothing but love.
0: It's a very high honor when you think about some of the people who have also been the Grand Marshal of the Bud Billiken Parade. None greater than folks like Muhammad Ali and Barack Obama. I mean, those are some big shoulders to be with in doing this most honorific job in being the Grand Marshal at the Bud Billiken, and all the things around Bud Billiken, children, community.
1: And I'm so glad that you said that, because people don't understand how big and how important and how I am so emotional about this. To them, it's a parade that they've seen on TV every year, because it's the back to school program. It is the celebration to say, yes, education is important still. You've had summer, now it's time to buckle down and get focused, and we're gonna do it again next year, bigger and better. And for me, all of that as a mother, as a grandmother, as a daughter, I remember when. And so I'm paying it forward, and I'm enjoying life. And that's what I want people to see. Enjoy life. Whatever it is coming our way, we fall down, but what? We get up.
0: Get back up.
1: We get back up every time. And I want them to see that I have fallen. I have fallen before, but it's okay. Look at me now. Ow. I'm getting paper, right?
0: We're talking this morning with Lisa Rae McCoy. She is an American actress. She's a model. She's a Chicagoan. And she is the Grand Marshal of this year's Bud Billick Parade. We'll have more with Lisa Rae right after this.
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8: Not bad at all on the inbound Ryan, a 17-minute trip from 95th Street to downtown. Getting to the Ryan along the Bishop 4, a minor delay right around Cottage. Otherwise, things look pretty good. Tuskegee Airmen Memorial, you'll hit the brakes a little bit around 119th and then stop and go in. As you make your way along DuSable Lakeshore Drive, things are still moving freely in both directions. If you're on the Stevenson, you're still looking at a 35-minute trip from I-355 to DuSable Drive, outbound just fine. 45 still on the Eisenhower from Thorndale to the Burns Circle. That outbound trip will take you 40. And things got a little heavier on the inbound side of the Kennedy. Now 35 minutes in from O'Hare to downtown, getting to the airport, a 27-minute trip still. Taking a look at our weather, still cloudy on the humid side. The National Weather Service says turning partly sunny today as temperatures climb into the mid-80s. 86 is our official high. We're holding steady at 74 at O'Hare. It's 74 in Jeffrey Manor and 74 degrees here at the Talk of Chicago. That's a look at traffic and weather now. I'm Annette Flournoy on the Talk of Chicago, 1690 WVON.
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0: Welcome back. The Bud Billiken Parade and Picnic is the largest African-American parade in the United States, held annually on the south side of Chicago on the second Saturday in August. It celebrates black youth, education, and the start of the back-to-school season with energetic marching bands, drill teams, and a massive festival in Washington Park. To be the one who leads that in, you gotta be somebody, you gotta be doing something, you have to have some history, and we have none other than Lisa Rae McCoy, who was this year's Grand Marshal of the Bud Billiken Parade. Lisa Rae, when we start to think about these things, this becomes so critically important, because so often what we hear about, certainly in Chicago in our schools, are some of the challenges all the time. But this is a celebration. This is a moment when the community comes out and the community comes together and really pushes forward on what's important to us and our children, our energy, our entertainment, and truly getting them back to school. Why is this so important to you?
1: I want the kids to be encouraged. And I also want the kids to be excited. I want them to be excited to learn. I want them to be excited to grow. To have an education means that no one can take that away from you. You can make, you can have your own power to be able to become what you need to become for you. Not because someone else told you this is what you should do and this is how much money you're going to make. I want them to have passion behind what it is that they're learning and want to do in life. So I want them to know that there's avenues, there's opportunities. And it is, you're right. This is a celebration. This festival is massive at the end of the parade. And so I want them to know that this is for them. This is something that they can claim. I've claimed it for all the years that I've been in Chicago, and this is our thing.
0: This is our thing. I have to, I'll honestly admit, the only times I've been to the Bud Billiken Parade was when I was in the Bud Billiken Parade. Did you go there as a youth?
1: I did because for a long time I didn't know it was even in Chicago. I would see it on TV and I was like, where is that? You know, and then when I found out it was here, I was like, well, why I'm not down there, you know? And then just to see the people that come out on King Drive and have their lawn chairs or sit on top of their coolers or on their steps, on their porch, on their lawn, on their fence. It's like, it says community, you know? It says neighborhood. It says this is ours. And it's just exciting to be able to be a part of something that you can feel that vibration of energy once the parade passes you. You feel that, you know what I mean? And the visual of that is larger than life to some kids. It's like, wow, look at this, you know? And then they're there to dream that maybe one day they want to play an instrument. They want to play the drums. They want to be a drum majorette or a pom-pom girl or a flag girl or whatever. They can see themselves, and that's the dynamic of what we're giving.
0: All right, you're getting me all excited about it again, because I know going down King Drive, people are set up, people got their grills out, people are just...
1: It's a family affair, it's a cookout.
0: It is a whole thing. It's an incredible vibe right here in our culture on the south side of Chicago. And it may be, I mentioned I hadn't been, and it could be because I'm a west sider, and we didn't spend a lot of time coming down to the south side, because, you know, it was the south side. But It is truly an event that people... just enjoy, and the love, and all the folks who come through, all the floats that come through. There have been years when this parade seemed like it went on for about 6 hours with everybody coming out and participating in the Bud Billiken Parade.
1: I'm not just coming by myself. I'm bringing a couple of VIP friends with me as well. I'm bringing Cedric the Entertainer, and Anthony Anderson is coming to join me as well. So we are coming out, and who knows, we may even have some pop-up celebrities to come in.
0: Okay, now I have to come. Said my good fraternity brother, and Anthony Anderson. You haven't come on with me at 8 o'clock, but I've got a song that starts at 8 o'clock, which is Moore's Day and the Times Cool reverted to RUFUS. And okay. Anthony Anderson came on singing it for me one time when he was on with me. So I may have to come down and say hello to you, and say hello to all the other guys who are down there. Yeah, it's
1: come on.
0: I will do. It's quite an experience for everybody who is there. It's the annual Bud Billiken Parade happening on tomorrow, Saturday, from 10 to 4, but it's from 10 until it's over, right? Beginning at 39th Street, going down King Drive. Look, you are just in a whole celebratory mood. You're doing all the things. You do the
1: I am.
0: You're doing all the things. What's left for anybody else now, Lisa Rae McCoy? And what are you going to do to follow this up?
1: Tonight at the White Sox game, I'm throwing the first pitch. So I'm excited about that as well. I've never done that before. So, you know, my experience here at home has been just full of love and support. And so I have no complaints, not at all. I just need a little sleep, that's all. But I'm going to get that tonight. So when you see me in the morning, I'm going to be energized like a bunny.
0: Yeah, you can get your sleep on the plane ride to Bangkok. Otherwise, while you're home, it's going to be on and popping, it sounds like.
1: It's going down. I want to see I can't say I want to see you, and you. I want to see all of you.
0: See everybody. And look, Lisa Rae, don't act like you don't know us when we come down. Act like we know you.
1: Well, I absolutely, because we family. Just tap me on the shoulder, and I ain't got nothing but love for you, baby.
0: It is so wonderful that you're doing that. I'm so glad that we had a chance to have you back on. And yes, thank ladies you. And gentlemen, we broke the news here on the Rufus Williams Show that Lisa Rae McCoy was going to be the Grand Marshal when she came on last time to talk about The Chosen
1: Yes,
0: Few.
1: Yes.
0: Yeah.
1: So wonderful.
0: This is where it is. This is where it's happening. Lisa Rae McCoy, so good to be with you this morning. So glad that you're here and look forward to seeing you, as everybody does, tomorrow at the
1: Rufus,
0: Bud Billiken
1: Parade. There is no other like you. Thank you, and I appreciate you, and I'll see you soon.
0: All right. Be well, my friend.
1: All right.
0: Not quite done yet, but, you know, it's been wonderful being down here at Millennium Park at this Metro train station. As I mentioned earlier, haven't had a nicer environment or nicer people as we've gone around and done our remotes. This is just really fabulous. Appreciate all of you, all the folks who came through, all the folks who keep coming by, and all. So glad to have Titus come around here, man. Talk to me for a second, because we rarely get to see Titus, who's usually back in the booth. But right here today, Titus is, how can I find you? There he is.
2: There we go. I'm somewhere around.
0: You moved away.
2: Oh, I don't know. Let me see.
0: Anyway.
2: There we go.
0: So there's Titus. Titus, so you did the remotes yesterday. You do the remotes today. We've been doing a lot of remotes lately.
2: Yeah, we've been outside all summer. So it's been pretty fun to be a part of these remotes. Especially, this is one of my favorite ones to do because of the fact is that I take Metro every day to come to the station. It's a clean, convenient, 15-minute ride. Very, very, very lucky to have Metro and be part of the Metro stations. So I love Metro. It's really, really good.
0: No, we love Metro, and we love that you take Metro because you in a car are not a good idea.
2: Yeah, definitely not.
0: It's just not been
2: clearly
0: a good
2: it's not
0: ever.
2: Exactly. So yeah, Metro is definitely the way to go. I mean, just 15 minutes from downtown to my house, can't beat it.
0: You can't beat that. One, you can't beat it, and two, it just told us Titus never has any reason to be late because Metro's always on time.
2: Exactly. That's my favorite part.
0: So make sure that you take it. Titus, good working with you always, man. Appreciate
2: always,
0: you.
2: Always, Rufus. Thank you. Appreciate you.
0: Good to have Candace here, although she got a break from the 411. We'll make sure that we pick it up next week. Even Benny drug himself out here this morning and helped to set up. So grateful to you all. Grateful to all of our guests this morning. And look, the Root Crew is here. Mamie and BJ, not on Facebook, they are right here in the house this morning. And good to have them here as well. Ladies and gentlemen, Annette, appreciate you always for giving us all the information that gets us through the day. And Titus and team, thank you all for making all of this happen. And I will ask you, ladies and gentlemen, as I always do, as you go through the course of the day, you will come across people who are dealing with things that you know absolutely nothing about. So please, be kind. Always. And with that, Annette, tell us who's in the headlines. And Arturo, take us home.
3: Fog beginning to lift, turning partly sunny and 86. On this Friday, August 7th, 2026, I'm Annette Flournoy in the headlines. It's a Bud Billiken Day weekend in Chicago. This year's Grand Marshal, Hollywood actress Lisa Rae McCoy, just finished chatting with WVON's Rufus Williams this morning. She says she's bringing stars Anthony Anderson and comedian Cedric the Entertainer with her. The 97th annual Bud Billiken Parade kicks off at 10 a.m. tomorrow. Well, dozens of decomposing bodies are found inside a Southeast Side funeral home. And a tax break for back-to-school shopping starts tomorrow. National news from the Black Information Network is next on Chicago's original social media platform, 6090 AM WVON, Berwyn, Chicago. It's 901.
4: I'm I'm Mike Island with BIN News Now. The Department of Justice is considering a move to charge Dr. Anthony Fauci with a crime. A vote by the Senate Homeland Security and Governmental Affairs Committee came after he invoked the Fifth Amendment more than 100 times. Senator Marsha Blackburn is the winner in the GOP primary race for Tennessee governor. She defeated Congressman John Rose and State Representative Monty Fritz. Meanwhile, not a good day for U.S. Representative Andy Ogles. He lost his Republican primary in Tennessee to former state official Charlie Hatcher. The Trump administration wants to cut regulations on the federal Head Start program that serves low-income children. Federal officials want to reduce regulations governing the program, including a proposed change that could eliminate the class size limits. The proposals would go through a federal review process and could take effect as early as 2027. Now back to Terry McCready.
5: A Senate committee voting to hold Dr. Anthony Fauci in contempt of Congress. Kentucky Republican Rand Paul said what Fauci is being charged with now has nothing to do with what's covered under the pardon.
6: Well, there's going to be a legal question for judges, and there is some precedent going back to the Supreme Court saying that if you've been granted immunity, that you have to agree to testify. You can't get a pardon and then plead the Fifth, that they're inconsistent with each other.
5: The vote by the Senate Homeland Security and Governmental Affairs Committee comes after the former White House health advisor invoked the Fifth Amendment more than 100 times in a hearing last week about the COVID-19 pandemic. The Department of Justice can now move to consider charging Fauci with a crime. Fauci refused to answer questions, saying he thinks committee chair and Republican Senator Rand Paul wants to see him behind bars and is obsessed with him. Paul accuses Fauci of covering COVID's origins and of unnecessarily closing schools. Senate Republicans voting down an amendment that would have expanded Americans' ability to sue pesticide companies over health risks. The proposal offered by New Jersey's Black Democratic Senator Cory Booker followed a recent Supreme Court ruling that limited lawsuits over pesticide warning labels.
7: I'm living in a world where it's so different than when I was an executive, because we spend $4.9 billion a day on interest on our debt because of profligate spending. Both sides of the aisle have been the most fiscally irresponsible people to run our country like we're running it now. And we're arguing over an entire program that affects $100 billion and 45 million Americans resolve on it.
5: All right, supporters said the amendment would have restored the rights of cancer victims to pursue legal action, while Republicans opposed the measure. The Senate Agriculture Committee also failed to advance the broader farm bill during yesterday's meeting. The son of legendary black singer Jubilant Sykes is pleading not guilty to murdering his father. 31-year-old Micah Sykes is accused in the brutal stabbing of the 71-year-old at their Santa Monica home last December. Prosecutors say his mother witnessed the deadly attack. Sykes is due back in court on September 2nd, when a date will be set for a hearing to determine whether there is sufficient evidence for him to stand trial. He remains behind bars without bail. Jubilant Sykes was a Grammy-nominated opera singer. The International Court of Justice has set the timetable for the Democratic Republic of Congo's case accusing Rwanda of international law violations. Kinshasa must file its arguments by October 2027, and Kigali's response is due in late 2028. Kinshasa filed the case in June with allegations that Kigali breached four international conventions covering genocide, racial discrimination, discrimination against women, and torture. The allegations span three decades. In its application, the DRC argues the accusations have continued for nearly 30 years. Kinshasa accuses Rwanda of committing crimes through armed groups it describes as Kigali's proxies, including M23 rebels. Oral arguments are expected in 2029. I'm Terry McCready for the Black Information Network.
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0: Five things you should never do on a first date. Number one, talk negatively or consistently about your ex relationships. When you are talking about your ex relationships to the new person you're on a date with, especially when you're complaining, especially when you're trauma dumping, especially when you're talking about everything he or she did wrong, what you're communicating is, that's exactly what I'm going to do with you when I'm not dating you. Or the first impression is nothing drama. Keep that to yourself. Talk to your BFF about that, but don't bring that in on your first date. Number two, don't be on your phone the entire date. That is so unbelievably rude. Keep your phone in your purse or in your pocket or under your leg and avoid trying to be distracted by checking your socials or by texting people. Put that phone away and make eye contact with the person you're on a date with. Number three, don't interrogate your date, meaning don't ask 500 questions. Let it be more of a flowing conversation. With that being said, don't talk about yourself either the entire time. Make sure that you are asking questions, but not an interrogative interview type style. Just let it be a natural flowing conversation. Number four, don't pretend that you're something that you're not. In other words, don't make up stories to support a certain society position or an income or any of those kind of things. Just don't make up stories. Just tell the truth and be exactly who you are, because you want to present the authentic, organic you. Number five, don't forget about common everyday kindness. And I'm talking about to the server, to the busboy, to the valet, to the person you're talking to. Make sure that you remember that kindness is really your best foot forward. Try to be engaging, try to be hospitable, try to be courteous, and absolutely be kind at all times. Being on a first date, it can be very, very intimidating, and it can be also very stressful for both people involved. You definitely want to keep your eyes and ears open and watch and look for the things that you actually are looking for in a future partner, long-term spouse. But always remember that you don't want to portray something that you're not, and you want to be present, and you want to be conversational, not interrogative. And you also,
1: and we are back, guys. You're listening to the Cleopatra Show. Of course, we're up live on Facebook. Be sure to like the WVON page. Interact with me. I'll talk back with you. If you would like to keep up with me exclusively, be sure to follow me across all social media platforms at Follow Cleopatra. Now, it is Funny Clip Fridays. I'm not necessarily saying that that clip was funny, but yesterday, my husband said something to me. Now, if you're looking on the stream yard, yes, it is. I'm on my way to the hair salon day. That's the only time you're going to see me in a baseball cap. I want to be very clear about this. But even with me rocking this bear down opportunity, shout out to Maddie Matt, don't get it fooled. But I did something yesterday. I was taking down my hair. And, you know, he wound up saying something to me along the lines of the things you don't do or you didn't do on the first day, right? Or the first few dates, right? First few dates, was I fly? Absolutely. Was he handsome? Absolutely. So it made me think. And I told Sonya, you know, scholarly Sonya, I have to wind it down when it comes to Friday. And sometimes she winds me down because we can go academic all day long every day, but for the love of God, as we survive this regime and all of the noise and still be black in America, Friday, I'm going to lighten your load. So I want to talk about the things that you don't do on a first date. Now, some of you all will have to jog your memory. Some of you all are actually dating now. Some are about to get married, been that, done that, rode the cart up and down the hill. You're like a roller coaster, you know. But to the person that was on the clip, she pretty much poked holes in the imposter syndrome, right? Like, do you show up your authentic self? Do you try to dial it down? You know, are you adding in some lashes, subtracting something here? What do you do, or what did you do, or what don't you do on a first date? So it just made me think. It's been a long time since I had a first date, but I can remember my first date like yesterday with my husband. And it's funny because we usually tell the whole story together because folks always ask how we met. But the point is, it just made me think, you know, I would like to agree the don'ts in this era, the phone. But even then, you know, if I'm on a date and you and your phone, I might get up and walk away. I don't know what I would do, honestly. My patience has thinned as I grow older. I only have patience for, like, literally children. And even then, I may repeat myself multiple times. But the phone for me. So 773-591-1690. And then I want to know, what's a popular date night location? You know, I'm just curious. A mom of three. Mr. Draper and I don't get out too often, but, you know, what's going on in the city? You know, as I think about just summertime eventually coming to a conclusion, you know, I got down to the Loop in record time. So that means that most folks either called off for work, ran out of Chicago, or not even trying to get to wherever they were going. So I didn't have to fight with nobody to get down here. So where are folks going? What's happening? What are the don'ts? I also agree with the clip about trauma dumping. If you dragging your ex on your first date with a new person, yeah, I don't know. You might need a therapist. I hadn't thought about that one. Unless the person asks. And even when a person asks, they don't really want to know the whole story. They just want to know what you're going to say. They're just testing you, right? So what are the don'ts? If you are ill-mannered, you chew like a horse, you smacking. I think the older I get, I have no patience. I have no filter. And if you don't know how to close your mouth, how do you know these things unless you go out with a person? I don't know. I've been with Mr. Draper so long, I have to dial back. I met a few frogs before him. But anyway, I'm just curious. So the phone lines are lighting up. I see you all in the chat. Brother Wall, go on more dates than a little bit. You know, what do you do if you are on the date from hell? Like, and what does the date from hell look like? Does it look like when the check come, you looking at me and I'm looking at you? Is the assumption that we split it? What are the expectations in 2026? Let's talk to Frank. Frank, talk to me. Welcome to WVON.
2: Hey, love your show as usual. Yeah, the first date, you know, my wife and I will be celebrating 38 years of marriage this year. And we have a son and a daughter. Our first date, we met actually in the church. One of her close friends invited her to our church. She came. She liked the ministry, and she joined the church, and she joined the choir. I was already in the choir. She joined the choir. Went on a couple of dates, and she was highly sought after. Very attractive lady. And I didn't think I had a chance at her. But I just took a chance, went on a date, and, you know, just went from there. But our date is... It was very, very pleasant. We talked about life and each other, aspirations in life, and, you know, it was very pleasant, actually. And, you know, I know some dates and marriages that have been, and our marriage is very pleasant. But I, you know, being married for so long, we had some friends and family whose marriages fell apart, you know, through the years, and I think that actually comes from having an infatuation versus falling in love and have an interest in that person. But first date has been very pleasant. I have nothing, you know, negative to say. But the journey has been triumphant, I must say, with our marriage.
1: Let me ask you this. So, you know, you're my long-standing married couple. So what's a popular date night location?
2: My wife is a vegan, so she loves Indian food. So we have our favorite Indian restaurant in Naperville that we go to from time to time. They know who we are, and they do a lot of special things for us because we visit several times through the years. So I kind of focus on her versus focus on me. I mean, I'm a steak man, but I really focus on her. When it comes to, you know, dating and going to favorite places and things like that.
1: That's very
2: and
1: nice.
2: I think that has a lot to do with you focus on your, you know, men, focus on your wives. Don't focus on yourself. You know, they keep the marriage vibrant and going strong. So just continue to focus on your wife.
1: All right, good call. I love it. He sounds like he got a happy wife. Listen, Keith, Andre, I see you all. Now, Brother Wall said he was on a date from hell yesterday. I got to hear about this. We're talking about dating, right? And clearly, you still can date your spouse. So it's all kind of opportunities of how to date. But the do's and don'ts. Now, our last caller just said, Frank just said, don't not focus on your wife. And I've heard a saying, happy wife, happy life. And I'd be like, amen. You know, if you want to be happy with me, y'all going to mess around. Mr. Draper going to call. We'll be back after this break.
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0: And we are back. The time is 9:23 and it's Funny Clip Fridays, and we're talking about dating. Come on, Black Chicago, Black America. You know, I always bring this fun fact. In the 1950s, we were the most married in the country. Now, it's not just exclusively married folks. Some of us been that, done that, checked a box. Spouses went on to glory, or you done sent them home packing. Bottom line is, folks still date with folks, if they date at all. So I open up with a clip of the things you don't do. You don't trauma dump on your first date. You know, you don't be all in your phone. That's rude. But what is it that you do or don't do? What do you find rude? For me, I've been a long time since I've been on a date, but as a married person, I'm still telling my husband, could you stop smacking? Don't let him have something you really like. Lord, help us. Sometimes I learn how to just let go and let God. But if he tap dancing in and around that last nerve, I'm going to stick it to him. I promise you. Then I look across the table, my son doing the same thing. I just be like, Jesus, fix it. Now, if I was to imagine a first date or another date, I don't know the things that I wouldn't tolerate, which is why I'm asking you, you know, 773-591-1690. Now, Brother Wall said he was on a date from hell yesterday, and he said she drove and had nearly six potential accidents, ran three stop signs, and almost rear-ended a truck. Brother Wall, who was you on a date with? Did she have lead in her foot or her medication was unsteady? And why is it men always saying women can't drive? You know, let my brother listen. He'll swear every woman in the family cannot drive. Let's talk to Keith. Keith, talk to me. Welcome to WVON.
1: Good morning, Mrs. Draper. Thank you for the forum and giving us a chance to speak in it. My thing about dating when I was, and maybe a little bit now in marriage, not so much, but she's cool. Don't expect me to make you whole. Come to me as a whole person, not broken and needing me to complete you. Don't manipulate me. Don't be narcissistic or be insatiable. I'll take you to Mahari over in Hyde Park, 14 Parish, after going to a play downtown in Goodman, something like that. I don't know. Or whatever we discuss and think is right. I want to get to ETA, though. I haven't been to ETA yet.
0: So you all are still dating, but don't expect for me to make you whole. What does that mean?
1: I'm not going to vent about the past. The past is where it is, and I learn from it. But if you need something that you could do yourself, if you could help me understand what you need, not just expect me to understand what you need, those are the roots of the issues that I think I found in the past. And, you know, I got issues too. I'm not perfect, but still. Don't expect me to be what you can't be. Good enough?
0: Yeah. I mean, I hear you. Good call. See, I need you to be all you can be. Like you show up in that white man's army. That's what I need. I'm going to tell you. But I've always... Some would just say, you just tough. No. You know, if you show up in the white man's army and you gonna give all you can give, and then you show up at my door half stepping, you can keep on stepping. I'm gonna go back to the phone lines. Let me quit playing with y'all. Let's talk to Andre. Andre, talk to me. Welcome to WVON.
2: Good morning to you, Miss Cleopatra. Happy Friday to you. Thank you for having me. Thank you for letting me be myself. I'm gonna tell you, as far as I'm concerned, I think I've had the best of the dating years. Why do I say that? Because when I started dating, there was no such thing as no cell phone. You had to sit there and talk. Wasn't nobody's phones ringing when you was out on a date. If you was at a little lounge or something, it was just music. See, so I don't look at it as baggage. When you asked about things you should say and you shouldn't say on a date, I want to know it all, because I don't look at it as the baggage. I look at it as information. You're telling me things, I'm telling you my things, then we know how each other, you know, how we are. Because the reason why people lie is because other people can't accept the truth. And if you could start off accepting the truth, then you would tell the truth from that point on. See, so I don't look as bad, no matter whether it be your ex, your spouse, or no matter what you done went through, we gonna share each other's pros and cons, and then we can decide at that moment if we still want to take up time with one another. That's the way I see it. But when I was dating, there was no phone. Now, the other question you asked is, what is a good place to date? When I'm trying to pick a place to date, I'm going to pick a place where I don't have to worry about people coming in there sitting next to me and my woman or my date, smelling like weed, smelling like alcohol, and just have a real foul mouth. Now, what you do is your business, but wherever I take you is going to be a reflection on me. So I'm going to try to pick the best, respectful, decent place that, you know, to entertain, because it's going to, I mean, to go on a date, I'm sorry, because it's going to be a reflection on me. What do you think to go on a date?

0: But we got to know the truth. I don't want no, like I say, I don't want to get that girl from mom. I'm going to get you sucker. You know, I don't want that type of girl. You know, you go back home and then she start pulling off the false arm, the false leg and all that stuff. If you got a false arm, say it up front. And then I decide if I want to keep company. Now, I dated before Cleopatra, and I laid all my cards on the table because at the time, I'm in my second home now, but at the time I stayed in an apartment, so I was dating. So I took a deck of cards with me because I say I really like this lady, so I'm laying all my cards on the table. Mm. We got to the restaurant. I opened a deck of cards and I spread them out on the table. And I said, baby, let me tell you something. I'm going to lay all my cards on it right now. I don't own a home. I live in a one-bedroom apartment, but I'm still a man in need companionship. See, I was truthful with her. And I'm going to share something else with you right quick because I don't want to take up the time. But I was out of work one time. And there used to be a newspaper called the Indigo Newspaper. You could run a dating ad in there free, but if somebody responded, they had to pay. So a lady responded to my ad to live way out in Joliet, Illinois. And I told her I was unemployed. I'm looking for a job, but I ain't working out. She said, no problem. Cleopatra, she blew my mind. She came and picked me up. I didn't even have a car. It took me out. She said, I know when you get in your feet, you're going to look out for me. But, you know, the point I'm making is that she said what she appreciated most was my honesty. Because she said most men wouldn't tell a lady that he's out of a job at the moment. And she said she appreciated me most for my honesty. So for me, yeah, lay it on the table. No holds barred. I don't look at it as baggage. I look at it as information. We need information. If your husband blew smoke in your face before, tell me that. I ain't no smoker, but if you tell me my ex used to blow smoke in my face all the time, then I'm going to know not to blow smoke in your face.
1: So, well, there so it that's is. It, woo! Yeah. Let me tell you something.
0: I want to say hello right quick to Brother Frank and Brother Randy because they always help to inform me, too. Thank you, Mr. Patrick.
1: No doubt. Woo! Social intercourse. Let me stick something in your ear. We'll be back after this break, guys. Woo! The fog is lifting. The National Weather Service says we're headed toward a daytime high of 86. Good morning. I'm in Illinois, and here's what's happening. Illinois House Speaker Chris Welch is clarifying his intentions about finding the $150 million needed for the new CPS school year. Critics have been calling it a diversion from his office's handling of recent sexual harassment allegations against one of his party members. Perry Williams has more.
2: Welch says he made a general statement of supporting money for schools statewide. Matthew Luskin with the Chicago Teachers Union remains optimistic.
3: But I think the Speaker of the House is an intelligent man. I think he sees the news out here. He understands the scrutiny that's going on around the school budget.
2: Chicago Public Schools officials warn that if they don't get additional funds, they could face mid-year budget cuts. Teachers are scheduled to return to the classrooms on August 17th, and students will arrive on August 24th. I'm Perry Williams.
1: The Illinois Secretary of State's office is launching a pilot program that will make it easier to get disability parking placards. This comes after a new law in effect that allows families caring for children and adults with disabilities to receive handicap signs. Before the change, only actual drivers with disabilities were granted the privilege. Well, former longtime Cook County Chief Judge Tim Evans is beginning a new important job. He's been appointed to serve as Justice for the First District Appellate Court. The 83-year-old replaces retired Justice Terrence Levin. That appointment is effective August 17th. Evans led the Cook County Judiciary for 24 years before losing an election to current Chief Judge Charles Beach last year. Well, it's a Bud Billiken Day weekend in Chicago. This year's Grand Marshal, Hollywood actress Lisa Rae McCoy, finished chatting with WVON's Rufus Williams this morning. She says she's bringing stars Anthony Anderson and comedian Cedric the Entertainer with her.
4: Because people don't understand how big and how important and how I am so emotional about this. To them, it's a parade that they've seen on TV every year. Because it's the back-to-school program. It is the celebration to say, yes, education is important still. You've had summer. Now it's time to buckle down and get focused. And we're going to do it again next year, bigger and better.
1: 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Tens of thousands are expected to line King Drive for this historic annual back-to-school send-off. Well, that's a look at our news now on 1690 WVON. 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
8: It's been a nice and quiet rush hour this morning. Typically, we see light traffic on a Friday. We are seeing some minor delays in a couple spots. One on the inbound side of the Kennedy from Harlem to Lawrence. The other one is right there on DuSable Lakeshore Drive, northbound at Roosevelt Road to Monroe. That one, mainly a stoplight delay, and the fact that a couple streets through Grant Park are still closed as crews continue cleaning up after Lollapalooza. Taking a look at our weather, these clouds are lifting. The National Weather Service says we're in store for a partly cloudy day with some sunshine as temperatures climb into the 80s. 86 is our official high, 68 our low tonight. Temperatures all morning pretty steady in the mid-70s. We're still holding at 75 at Midway. It's 75 at Rainbow Beach and 75 degrees here at the Talk of Chicago. That's a look at traffic and weather now. I'm Annette Flournoy on the Talk of Chicago, 1690 WV.
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0: And we are back. The time is 9:38. It's Funny Clip Fridays. Here's a fun fact. I played this song every day as I carried my eldest son, my first sunshine, who just lost his second tooth. I don't know what is going on. That boy is all gas, no brakes. The tooth fairy is Rob and Peter and making me pay Paul. And then I go and stick up Brandon. But yes, every day as I carried him, it was a lovely day. And that is my sunshine's anthem. So big ups to my baby, who is insistently trying to grow up without my permission. But God has truly blessed him, so he don't need my permission. His tooth is insistently trying to come in. He need grown people teeth to eat what I cook. We're talking about dating, guys. And with dating, there's some do's and don'ts on a first date and then the forever dates, right? And some of us are forever dating, right? You're married, you're hanging out, you're about to get married. You don't want to be married no more, but you is married. You're in different stages, right? Your spouse went on to glory and you just stuck here and you just said, YOLO, you only live once. You didn't want to be married and you forever dating. There are levels to this, right? Or you like to date multiple people, right? Whatever you're doing, it requires you to engage. And thanks to Andre, we've just coined a new term. We're going to call this segment social intercourse. I think that's interesting. I'm going to put something in your ear. See, I'm going to build on that one. That's just what I do. Right, so God bless you, Andre. So with this conversation, you know, I'm interested. Where y'all be dating? Where y'all go? Right? The Drapers, we don't get out too much. Hence the little people. So we take them a lot of places. But when we do get out, you know, folks invite us around. But it's different. Chicago is just different. It's not the vibe in terms of out and about, which is why I get a little envious about what goes on around the north side juxtaposed to the far south side. So, you know, if I was to think about it, I do love Broadway, so we may see a production here and there. But the fight is to stay woke because, you know, a little sleep deprived because of the baby. But I don't know. I have to think about it. You know, which is why I'm asking you all, what's the lick read? You know, when you ain't been out on the scene in a minute, you know, I'm guilty. I don't know. But the do's and don'ts, I agree. No, don't be in the phone on my time. Don't do that. Smacking at the table would drive me up a wall. But having some conversation, too. And not just the standard cookie cutter. How was your day? You know. So tell me what y'all be talking about, what you're doing. 773-591-1690. Let's talk to Nancy. Nancy, talk to me. Welcome to WVON.
1: Hello. Hello. How are you?
0: I'm in good spirits.
1: Good. I just want to say this. Earlier, when you were talking about Brother Williams, you said he went on a date and the driver, she almost got into accidents and things of that nature. Where was his car? I'm just curious to ask that, but I know you can't answer that. But anyway,
0: damn, I don't know, Brother Wall.
1: Right. Okay. Yeah, Brother Wall. Yes. How come he wasn't driving? But again, I digress. I want to tell you about a date I went on. This man was fine. He was tall. Yes, he was tall. He was so fine. When you look at him, all you could say was, yes, Lord. I mean, he was just fine, and he was tall, and I'm a climber. Cleopatra. I like to climb. However, he asked me out and I was excited to go. He pulls up and he has his two children in the back. One is 6 months and the other was about 3 or 4 years old. And I thought he was, you know, coming to pick me up and then dropping them off as we were en route, you know, to go out. That wasn't the case. He explained to me after I got in the car, after he took off, while he was driving, that it was his turn to watch the children, and they were going to go with us to eat. And I was taken aback by that. And when we got to the restaurant, he actually wanted me to help feed them and things of that nature. So I helped, but I was taken aback by that. Have you ever experienced anything like that?
0: Actually, no. Prior to me meeting my husband, which was nearly 12 years ago, I didn't date men with children. So I'm just going to be very, very honest. I had never seen many of scenarios where it worked out. I've always seen the Nightmare on Elm Street iterations, and I didn't want any of that smoke. And at that time in my life, it was all about me. And at least I was very honest about that. So I would have never gotten into that kind of entanglement. And I'm just being honest.
1: Well, I mean, and there's nothing wrong with that. I didn't mind him having children. Don't get me wrong. I had children, but they didn't come out with us.
0: And that's fair. Like, I didn't have children until long after I got married, but I just didn't want a man. Because I had many girlfriends where it was just always a story to be told. And I knew I wasn't made for that. So I just avoided it.
1: Okay, all right. Okay, good.
0: But I think that is hilarious that he had the children in the back. So how did this conclude? What did you do? Did you feed the children? You care for them? What'd you do? Or was the date over?
1: I did. I fed them because I wanted to eat too. I fed them. And, you know, he dropped me off and he apologized. He did. And that was it. He did call me afterwards, and I'm not going to lie. I went out with him again a couple of times. However, I did ask, will your children be accompanying us? And he said, no, that was just a one-off.
0: And then you have a listener saying he not understanding your frustration. Your frustration is, I guess, she didn't know that he was going to pull. She thought it was going to be a date between he and her.
1: Exactly.
0: And he pulled up with the family.
1: It was like a family affair. Everyone, I'm like, what the? Okay.
0: Well, good call. Good call, Nancy. Good call.
1: Okay,
0: I appreciate it.
1: Bye-bye.
0: Hey, let me go up in this chat because you know I'm good for that. Trina said, I'm finna come through the studio with my flat irons, girl. No, you're not, girl. You're gonna save them for you because I'm gonna pull up in my stylist. Let me be clear. I don't wear no baseball cap often. I don't play for no sports team. And if I do got on the cap, I am leaving here to go handle that. But even still, with me letting my hair down, take care of you. I got me. Let me be clear. My style is listening to me right now. I'm going to be put together. 2.5. Just give it to me. Just give me a little space. I'm going back to the phone lines. Let's talk to Donald. Donald, talk to me. Welcome to WVON.
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0: Good morning.
2: So let me provide you with a little context to my understanding before I address your question. Now, the man is a natural born leader of men, women, and children, while the woman is a natural born leader of children. You know, I definitely seen the pain in my son's eyes when he was being weaned off that nipple. So, you know, that's one thing. And this also, you know, speaks to us to the current situation that we face ourselves in with a lot of unruly children, because, you know, it's difficult for a woman to have a child, have children without a man being present to assist them in that crossover point from childhood to adulthood. Now, going towards, you know, your question and whatnot, the first date or, you know, however you want to put it. It's more or less a verbal evaluation. And this is, you know, me speaking personally. I evaluate that woman, you know, by asking a question, getting into her head a little bit because, you know, there is a certain look type that I'm searching for. And then pretty much after that, you know what I'm saying, is when we, you know, don't get a little action into that evaluation, you know, putting your words to the test. But ultimately, along with that evaluation process, I will be giving glimpses and hints into my blueprint, my plan, you know, my direction as to where we are going to go, and understanding that there is some giving and taking going on with that, you know, that mutual coming together. Either you're going to assist me or you're not going to be on this journey with me. So I think that, you know, as a collective, we have strayed away from the natural leadership of, you know, our relations towards each other. Thanks for taking my call.
0: Absolutely, Donald. I appreciate it. Listen, when we come back, Al Stone is on the live line, and I'm going to take your calls and comments and more. We're talking about dating, guys, and I am trying to take the serious out of it because it's Funny Clip Friday, but dating is serious business. My father used to tell me, so is driving. We'll be back.
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3: WVON, traffic and weather now.
9: For the most part, all of the expressways are moving at or even under the posted speed. No problems or delays, except in the express lanes along the Ryan, that northbound trip right there. We're seeing some delays right around 35th Street, some minor stop-and-go clusters as you make your way to the Stevenson Expressway. Taking a look at our weather on the humid side today, the National Weather Service says we're in store for a pleasant day. Dry. Temperatures climbing into the 80s. 86 is our official high. We're up to 77 in Midway. It's 77 at the Obama Presidential Center and 77 degrees here at the Talk of Chicago. That's a look at traffic and weather now. I'm Annette Flournoy on the Talk of Chicago, 1690 WVON.
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0: And we are back. The time is 9:53. It is Funny Clip Fridays on the Cleopatra Show. We're talking about dating black people. Black America. You still date? If so, wait, what's popular? What's popping? What's the do's and don'ts on a date? It could be your first date. It could be your forever date. I just want to hear from you. Check this out. This August, Vaughn TV invites you to feed your mind, renew your spirit, and challenge your perspective. 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So check it out. You know, look for something juicy, something to do. Because right now we're having social intercourse. I want to thank Andre for that. You know, I'm going to put something in your ear. And we're going to continue to take these calls and more. Now, I'm getting some text messages. Nancy, what you mean by climbing? Let me be clear. You know, what am I? I'm nearly 5'9". And there are times I might say a tall drink of water. And it depends on how thirsty you are, right? So when she says she wants to climb, obviously vertically she's challenged. And she was excited that he was a tall man. So she's going to climb a tree. Use your imagination. I told you I was going to put something in your ear. Let's talk to Al Stone. Al Stone, talk to me. Welcome to WVON.
1: Miss Cleo, you got me on that one. But nevertheless, you know, I was calling talking about when I met my wife, and I think it depends on when the age group. I was 33 and she was 24. And so we had a different type of vibe. I was working at a health club on Lake in Michigan, and she was working on State at Mondays as a waitress. So we had, you know, we were everywhere. We spent a lot of time over there in Wicker Park at the Center Bar, Red Dogs. We were doing jazz clubs. We was in people's basements, backyards. And we partied the first 3 years of our marriage. So, you know, it depends on, you know, if where you connect that. One thing I can say, if I had to, and this is my ex-wife now after 23 years, still my insurance agent, and carries the last name, however. But if I had to go somewhere and hang out right now, and I would tell you and Mr. Draper, visit the Green Mill and go down there about 1:30. It's open to 5. It's an awesome experience.
0: 1:30 in the morning?
1: Yeah. This is when you really get to know somebody.
0: Oh, man. You know, the youngest made 9 months. That's not real.
1: You might have to sleep till 11 o'clock now.
0: What? And I know I sound like a square. 1:30 in the morning. I was so serious. I was just like, wait, I can't remember. I was just telling Mr. Draper, I was looking at some photos. You know how Facebook take you back? We in Aruba. We kind of like what you're saying, bouncing all over. That was before the children. I can tell you where we were. But 1:30 in the morning, Al? Okay. The Green Mill, huh? Okay.
1: The Green Mill on that jazz. It's late night jazz, late night open, and it's awesome. I just wanted to put that in y'all ear.
0: All right. I like you. I like that you stuck it in the air. Okay. Good job. Green Mill. All right. I'm going to start taking some notes, y'all. We're going to put this to work. We're going to start us a little list. We're going to check our list twice. Wow, 1:30. Now, who been up at 1, besides me, probably nursing, but who else in real time? 1:30? If you ain't did all of what you going to do by then, what? I can't even think. Maybe early 30s. Definitely all throughout my 20s. I could tell you. Oh, yeah, I pull up. That's nothing. But now I just be like, not having to brush teeth, grab babies. What? No. But Green Mill. Who else got some good little locations? That would be great. I'm constantly thinking. Now, Brother Wall, let me see if Brother Wall responded. Brother Wall, she wanted to know why you was not in your car. So is there a thing about men that ride with women and not be the driver? Is that a thing against chivalry? I'm a believer that chivalry is not dead. If I find out it's dead within you, I'm going to treat you accordingly. Like, I had a man, I was on my way to the budget meeting for Chicago Public Schools going into Gwendolyn Brooks. And he complained in the whole walk in terms of which doors open and why it wasn't marked and so on and so forth. And he's complaining amongst women, but I was just cool. I just didn't even engage because usually if I don't want to talk, I just stay mute and quiet because they pay me to talk enough here. So I'm walking. We get to the door that is the actual entrance. What does he do? What does he do? He opened the door for himself, and then the woman that was two ahead of me grabbed it, and I finally said something. And I said, you know, out of all of that complaining, I probably used another word that was French. You ain't even got enough sense to hold the door for the women behind you. And every woman nodded and said something in agreement, right? So chivalry was dead for him. So throughout the entire meeting, of course, he behaved just as he did outside, inside. So my expectations were met and measured. But the point that I'm making is I didn't have high regards because he didn't have enough sense to hold the door for women. That bothers me. All right. So I don't know if I'm bothered by a man that doesn't drive on the first date, because I don't think I would get in a car with you on the first date. Let me be clear. I don't know you. And like I said before break, one thing about my father, very, very old school. He said, girl, driving is serious business. And I believe my daddy. So I think it's always wise, you know, particularly as a woman, for your own safety and well-being, you know, I meet you there, you know, and I can drive myself home, right? Because I may not want you to know where I live, right? Safety first. That's what I'm thinking in my mind. And I don't know, you know, you might have a YOLO mindset. You only live once. And then you be in the car like Brother Wall was with the speed demon. I'm serious, even though I'm joking, but I'm very serious about that. So I definitely want to hear from you. And then Brother Wall said, we went to the car wash. Brother Wall, you being silly. You feel silly. When we come back, we're going to continue more. I got some funny clips about dating. You know, I definitely want to hear from you. You don't want to miss this conversation because we're going to take it up 10,000 notches on a Friday. You don't want to miss this.
2: The patchy, dense fog has finally begun to lift, turning partly sunny and 86 on this Friday, August 7th, 2026. I'm Anna Flournoy, and in the headlines, it's a Bud Billiken weekend in Chicago. This year's Grand Marshal, Hollywood actress Lisa Ray McCoy, had a long chat this morning with WVON's Rufus Williams. She says she's bringing stars Anthony Anderson and comedian Cedric the Entertainer with her. The 97th annual Bud Billiken Parade kicks off at 10 a.m. tomorrow. A tax break for back-to-school shopping starts today, and a longtime Cook County chief judge is beginning a new important job. National news from the Black Information Network is next on Chicago's original social media platform, 1690 AM WVON, Berwyn, Chicago. 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
3: I'm Mike Island with BIN News Now. The Department of Justice is considering a move to charge Dr. Anthony Fauci with a crime. A vote by the Senate Homeland Security and Governmental Affairs Committee came after he invoked the Fifth Amendment more than 100 times. Senator Marsha Blackburn is the winner in the GOP primary race for Tennessee governor. She defeated Congressman John Rose and State Representative Monty Fritz. Meanwhile, not a good day for U.S. Representative Andy Ogles. He lost his Republican primary in Tennessee to former state official Charlie Hatcher. The Trump administration wants to cut regulations on the federal Head Start program that serves low-income children. Federal officials want to reduce regulations governing the program, including a proposed change that could eliminate the class size limits. The proposals would go through a federal review process and could take effect as early as 2027. Now back to Terry McCready.
4: A Senate committee voting to hold Dr. Anthony Fauci in contempt of Congress. Kentucky Republican Rand Paul said what Fauci is being charged with now has nothing to do with what's covered under the pardon.
5: Well, there's going to be a legal question for judges, and there is some precedent going back to the Supreme Court saying that if you've been granted immunity, that you have to agree to testify. You can't get a pardon and then plead the Fifth, that they're inconsistent with each other.
4: The vote by the Senate Homeland Security and Governmental Affairs Committee comes after the former White House health advisor invoked the Fifth Amendment more than 100 times in a hearing last week about the COVID-19 pandemic. The Department of Justice can now move to consider charging Fauci with a crime. Fauci refused to answer questions, saying he thinks committee chair and Republican Senator Rand Paul wants to see him behind bars and is obsessed with him. Paul accuses Fauci of covering COVID's origins and of unnecessarily closing schools. Senate Republicans voting down an amendment that would have expanded Americans' ability to sue pesticide companies over health risks. The proposal offered by New Jersey's Black Democratic Senator Cory Booker followed a recent Supreme Court ruling that limited lawsuits over pesticide warning labels.
6: I'm living in a world where it's so different than when I was an executive, because we spend $4.9 billion a day on interest on our debt because of profligate spending. Both sides of the aisle have been the most fiscally irresponsible people to run our country like we're running it now. And we're arguing over an entire program that affects $100 billion and 45 million Americans resolve on it.
4: All right, supporters said the amendment would have restored the rights of cancer victims to pursue legal action, while Republicans opposed the measure. The Senate Agriculture Committee also failed to advance the broader farm bill during yesterday's meeting. The son of legendary black singer Jubilant Sykes is pleading not guilty to murdering his father. 31-year-old Micah Sykes is accused in the brutal stabbing of the 71-year-old at their Santa Monica home last December. Prosecutors say his mother witnessed the deadly attack. Sykes is due back in court on September 2nd, when a date will be set for a hearing to determine whether there is sufficient evidence for him to stand trial. He remains behind bars without bail. Jubilant Sykes was a Grammy-nominated opera singer. The International Court of Justice has set the timetable for the Democratic Republic of Congo's case accusing Rwanda of international law violations. Kinshasa must file its arguments by October 2027, and Kigali's response is due in late 2028. Kinshasa filed the case in June with allegations that Kigali breached four international conventions covering genocide, racial discrimination, discrimination against women, and torture. The allegations span three decades. In its application, the DRC argues the accusations have continued for nearly 30 years. Kinshasa accuses Rwanda of committing crimes through armed groups it describes as Kigali's proxies, including M23 rebels. Oral arguments are expected in 2029. I'm Terry McCready for the Black Information Network.
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2: This light traffic is typical for Friday in Chicago. The only thing lighting up the traffic board right now is on the outbound side of the Kennedy. Right now, from Lawrence to Sayre, we're seeing some minor stop-and-go traffic there. Taking a look at our weather, shaping up to be a pleasant, sunny day in Chicago. The National Weather Service says we're headed to a daytime high of 86. We'll see a few clouds, though, but still a bright, pretty day. Right now, temperatures are in the upper 70s. We're looking at 77 at O'Hare, it's 78 in Austin, and 78 degrees here at the Talk of Chicago. That's a look at traffic and weather now. I'm Annette Flournoy on the Talk of Chicago, 1690 WVON.
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0: looking for snacks in the green room. 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
1: Amen, brother.
0: What you think about them snacks, Teddy?
1: Hey, you can have all the meat you want, but if it ain't a sandwich, you ain't got no bread, all right?
0: Okay.
2: I mean, that was great, but I was kind of hoping you could say something that would feel, you know, unifying.
0: Oh, absolutely. Bow your head. Okay. Father God, Lord Jesus. We got to come together. No matter who you are, no matter what your skin color, no matter if you're a man or a woman, I especially want to thank God for making woman. Beautiful woman, y'all know the kind. Apple bottom jeans, boots with the fur, big old forehead, and the curvature. We love the curvature of an ample, big, four-headed woman. Rihanna, Tyra, Zoe Deschanel. What you hiding under them bangs? I know it's crazy. Amen. Father God, Lord Jesus.
3: And we are back. It's Funny Clip Fridays on the Cleopatra Show. And what you hiding under that forehead? Under them bangs, what you got going on over there? Listen, we're talking about dating Black America, and a number of my peeps are texting me some locations. Drop your location, drop a pin. Let me know, what's the move? Chicago is going through this metamorphosis, right? And through it all, what used to be Don't Make Honey. And when I hear folks talk about from the 99 to the 2000s, you can miss me with it. It's almost as though they're suspended in time, and I find it to be concerning. There is a new day in 2026, and what does that landscape look like? Now, we're looking at it through the lens of dating and the expectation. And what are the deliverables? When the check come, do y'all trade places or do you trade looks? Is it the first hand that reach or is it no hand and you better get that goddamn check? What's your attitude? Now, normally I have an attitude of gratitude. But here it is in 2026. I got Pete Hegseth just as drunk as a skunk telling America he gonna give men testosterone shots and forbid the opportunity, deliberately prohibit the opportunity of Black people, people of color, and women from having promotional opportunities of growth and gainfulness in the armed forces. So you can show up in a white man's army and be all you can be, but then you're going to come to my doorstep and half-step me. Mm-mm. No. Or vice versa. You know, she used to make me dinner, and now I can barely get her to make me lunch. What are the expectations when you go on a date? Are you taking pictures of your food, selfies everywhere, or are you at least trying to engage in conversation? We're having some conversational expectations about dating, and that is leading us to this dialogue. Because there were more Black people married in the 50s than ever before. And two is greater than one. Now, folk barely want to get married. I saw, I'm drawing a blank on his name, but he was crying. She done left him penniless and broke as she's rising to all of this fame and notoriety. She was in one battle after another. And the girl is beautiful. I'm going to pull it up. One battle after another. And Tiana Taylor, She has left this man wounded. He said he don't even want to get married anymore. And is it her fault? I don't think so at all. I think he definitely bought it on himself. Iman Shumpert. That's it. Shumpert from the West Side. It's all the Shumperts. I've met his uncle. You know, definitely cheating on her. You know, so what are the grounds for the termination, you know? And then the determination that came out on the other side of her divorce from him. She's a superstar. She didn't win her own the glory. So in this conversation, you know, what were our takeaways? You know, I just got somebody to text me, good sister of mine, the Magic Lounge. Have you been to the Magic Lounge? I'm going to add that to our little list. I take a lot of notes while I'm on the air. The Magic Lounge. Where are you all dating? Or are you at home lonely eating ice cream? Some folk just at home petting their dog. You're dating your dog. That's all you got. You know, your children done left, if you even had children. You cat lady, cat man. You know, what is it? Oh, you said the ex-wife. Yeah. I see folks are talking about Kevin Gates' wife. No. I was talking about Teyana Taylor. Brother Wall says, yesterday was not a total loss. I got busy later on the last night with another date. Okay, Brother Wall. Brother Wall got a couple of days. Brother Wall, you get loose. You get around town. There it is. But eventually, I wonder what it's like for people that date when they're not exclusively dating one person and then they're out on a date with somebody else and they see the person they was just dating. Brother Wall, has that ever happened to you? I'm just curious. Now, the Green Mile is on Broadway in Lawrence. The all-time Al Capone used to be hangout. Okay. Y'all sending me to Thuggerific Land. Okay. Green. Oh, is this? No, I'm thinking of the Green Dolphin. I used to party too much. When I hear green, it just takes me to the Green Dolphin, but the Green Mile. Okay. I got it. Let's see. Somebody was addressing Donald's point here. So I'm just asking. So listen, if you had a bad date, what do you tell that person? You know, I've always been honest that has always worked out well for me. So if you had a bad date, I'm curious, you know, do you tell the person you're not interested? Do you ghost them? What becomes of that in 2026? I would think if a person stops responding, but I used to think that was just kind of mean. And as a woman, you know, I'm always thinking about safety, right? And folk look crazy. I've had the privilege to avoid some crazy stuff because I'm in a sorority and I will listen to all kind of nightmare stories and do my best to avoid the pitfalls. And if I was uninterested, I would just simply say it. But I've always been very straightforward. And I would try my best not to be mean. I don't think that was always necessary either. But if I was uninterested and did not like you, I would definitely tell you. What do you do? 773-591-1690. We got some more funny clips on the way. And I see you all are blowing up the chat. I'm just curious. You know, as we are trying to navigate this political terrain, there's breaking news that they're going to confirm Todd Blanche. Senator Cassidy has definitely chickened out and is going to be the tie-breaking vote. The world is in shambles. We are at war with no ammunition. Throughout all the noise, if you were to go out on a date with somebody and you just wasn't interested, what do you tell them? We'll be back after this break.
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9: Things remain pretty quiet on the roadways as you make your way along the Ryan. The Bishop Ford, Tuskegee Airmen Memorial, and DuSable Lakeshore Drive, you will move along at the posted speed. The only reading that we're having right now on our traffic map is still on the Kennedy. On the outbound side right there at Foster and Sayre, just some minor stop-and-go traffic. Taking a look at our weather, we're seeing some bright, beautiful skies. The National Weather Service says this fog and clouds will lift. Temperatures will climb into the mid-80s. 86 is our official high. We've been climbing pretty steadily through the 70s all morning. We're up to 78 at Midway. It's 78 in Austin and 78 degrees here at the Talk of Chicago. That's a look at traffic and weather now. I'm N.F. Lernoy on the Talk of Chicago, 1690 WVON.
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10: Would you date someone who was of a different race than yourself?
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3: 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The time is 10:24. It's Funny Clip Fridays. And they were teeter-tottering into interracial dating. Who was they? Of course, the iconic classic Martin, dedicated to Martin Lawrence, his comedy, and his life. Back then, it was Pam, Tommy, Gina, cold. And if you can't bring, if you can't use her comb, don't bring her home. There were some rules about dating. McCone said, everybody black, we can cut the lights out. What do you all say about that? 773-591-1690. And this tumultuous time that we're in, thanks to this regime, birthright citizenship is on the table. You got Nancy Mace saying that they're passing legislation to declare that if you are not born in America, you cannot serve as an American elected official. And that is interesting. So here it is, always at the center of some of this is race. As I'm exclusively asking Black America about dating, whether it's forever dating or newly found dating, you know, what's your cup of tea? What does that mean to you? And I found Nancy Mace's statement again to be just moronic for a few reasons. She said, we introduced legislation to ban foreign-borns from serving, thank you, in office. If you're not from America, you shouldn't be governing America. All right, cool. With that being said, that means Cancun Cruise, you can get your $5 ass out of here too and go back to Canada, right? That means Victoria Spartz, Andrew Clyde, certain Republicans, Dan Crenshaw. You got folks from Scotland, Japan, Peru, Ukraine, India, Pakistan, Ireland, Germany. You got a whole cesspool that are governing the laws and the people in America that were not born in America. So again, the attack thereof are either citizenship or birthright citizenship, or just the fact of my kind of America. So with this kind of ethos, this mindset, you know, does this impact dating? I would like to say argumentatively, yes. Now, you can love who you love and be with who you love, but that doesn't mean that you won't be attacked because of your love. I want us to think about that. You know, a lot of these folk are not natives. And if you are maybe first generation, many of us, many a generations, because this is all you know. So the audacity. So as we surmise and conclude this conversation, you know, I'm going to lighten the load, but I also wanted to connect the dots to what's the end game here. You know, you have folk like Mom Donnie. They want out of here. You know, Congressman Ilhan Omar, out of here. Well, she go, take Cancun Cruise with you, right? And the list goes on and on. Think about it. Because even if you're born in America, then they drill down further in terms of your qualifications in America. I don't believe in second chances. The system stacked so high up against black-born Americans, it don't make no sense no way. So I want to thank you all for participating in this, because it gave us an opportunity to explore some segments we want to talk about and things that we care about, right? Somebody even called back to say it's Green Meal. So I look forward to even checking out this Green Meal. I can't guarantee I'll get there at 1:30. That is so late for me, Lord. But the Magic Lounge, I've heard about this. Sounds fun.

0: mad. How much was this bill? Like, I just want you to have a good time. This is not good time for me is a refrigerator full of food. Amen. A good time for me is us being able to have a budget line to travel. So I don't know about one date anymore in terms of big prices and what you paid. But I want to talk that out with you all. So we'll do that next Friday. I'll have something very special about that because I see things differently the older I get. When we come back, I want to talk to you about this blockbusting film and how it has shook America to its core. And I am talking about The Odyssey. More when we return.
1: 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We'll see some sunshine with temperatures in the mid-80s. Good morning. I'm Anna Flournoy, and here's what's happening. 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The tax holiday runs through the 16th. It's a Bud Billiken weekend in Chicago. This year's Grand Marshal, Hollywood actress Lisa Rae McCoy. She had a long chat this morning with WVON's Rufus Williams. She says she's bringing stars Anthony Anderson and comedian Cedric the Entertainer with her.
2: Because people don't understand how big and how important and how I am so emotional about this. To them, it's a parade that they've seen on TV every year. Because it's the back-to-school program. It is the celebration to say, yes, education is important still. You've had summer. Now it's time to buckle down and get focused. And we're going to do it again next year, bigger and better.
1: 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Tens of thousands are expected to line King Drive for this historic annual back-to-school send-off. In national news, ICE is threatening to have Cook County Sheriff Tom Dart criminally charged. According to reports, ICE sent Dart a letter requesting that he turns over four detainees being held at the Cook County Jail. In another letter, they threatened to serve him with subpoenas or face prosecution for tampering with witnesses. The Cook County Sheriff's Office says when they got the letter, three of the individuals were already released from custody. They added that under state law, the Cook County Sheriff's Office cannot release an individual in custody to any law enforcement agency or federal agent for an interview. President Trump is taking another stab at restricting birthright citizenship. He signed two new executive orders to curb what he calls birthright tourism.
3: Wealthy people are building businesses around birthright citizenship. That's not the way it was supposed to work. It's a disgrace. They're buying their way in, and we're not going to let it happen.
1: Back in June, the Supreme Court threw out Trump's first attempt at restricting rights guaranteed under the 14th Amendment in the Constitution. The new order would deny automatic citizenship to children of foreign diplomatic staff working in the U.S., children to parents classified as alien, and children born to mothers taking part in so-called birth tourism. Trump says he plans to also deny visas to some pregnant women trying to enter the U.S. Several civil rights agencies says they will challenge this in court, including the ACLU, who says birthright is a law of the land. Well, that's a look at our news now on 1690 WVON. Traffic and weather up next. WVON News Time, 1034.
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7: Great time to run those errands. There are no problems or delays along the Ryan, the Bishop Ford, Tuskegee Airmen Memorial. You will move along at the posted speed. Things are also looking pretty good along DuSable Lakeshore Drive. We are seeing a minor delay northbound right there at Roosevelt Road. That's mainly due to the stoplight at Roosevelt Road and Monroe. And also, a couple streets do remain closed as crews are still cleaning up through Grant Park after Lollapalooza. As you make your way along the Stevenson and the Eisenhower, there are no problems there. That inbound trip on the Kennedy, just 25 minutes from O'Hare to downtown, 27 getting to the airport. Taking a look at our weather, turning sunny and pleasant and warm. The National Weather Service says we're headed toward a daytime high of 86. Tonight, things will be pretty mild at 68. We're in the upper 70s still. We're looking at 78 at Midway. It's 78 in Jeffrey Manor and 78 degrees here at the Talk of Chicago. That's a look at traffic and weather now. I'm Annette Flournoy on the Talk of Chicago, 1690 WVON.

0: that some people were so mad when they saw the Aussie, where they were like, what? Black people? What? But the black people are in the movie too. That's not fair. Black people weren't even invented yet. How are they in the movie? It's not right.
1: No, this is great. No, this is very funny.
0: Sometimes like racism comes out and it annoys me or it makes me concerned, but this one was very funny. This one, it's like, you can't make her black. What? No. If they would just come out and be like, hey, listen to me. I have nothing. I have nothing, all right? Which is why I need everybody in the Odyssey to be white. I have nothing. And even though this won't bring any material difference to my life, it's all I need to get by. If they would just say that, I'd be fine. I'd be like, oh, wow. I didn't know you were struggling there, but... But it's the fact that they come out and they're like, what? Why? It's black? Nobody was madder than Elon Musk. Oh, he was furious. Elon Musk was like, how can they do this? Billionaire, by the way. How can they do it? No, it's just funny. Okay, this is maybe I'm the only one that's gonna find this funny. I can accept that, but it's I would just love if Elon's at home just being like, when when are they gonna leave our people alone?
2: And we are back. The time is 10:42. It's a funny clip Fridays. Josh Johnson, whenever you come to Chicago, brother, you got to stop by the TCS. We love you here. And I want to hear from you all. The Odyssey. Now, in my house, again, 3 under 4. Last night, we were looking to see if Paw Patrol was out in these streets. So I don't get to get out too often to see adult films. So I had to ask Sonya, you know, to give me some of the tea about it. I did see Lupita look beautiful, beautiful on the runway. But I'm like, oh, that went all over my head. So now I'm all in the weeds of it because I'm in these streets looking for Paw Patrol and Spider-Man. This is my life, right? But if you've seen The Odyssey, if you look forward to going to support The Odyssey, if you're just going to go see The Odyssey because there is somebody black in The Odyssey, amen, I want to hear from you, 773-591-1690. So here's what I've learned thus far. Director Christopher Nolan has a smash hit movie, The Odyssey. But MAGA is still having a meltdown. So I asked Sonya in the break, I said, why do we call him MAGA? You know, is MAGA the new iteration for the racist? What does that mean when you're having a meltdown, right? And the meltdown is because he casted a character that is black in the film. And it's a fictional tale, right? So Elon Musk, this muskrat, this Afrikaner, trashed the film for months over Nolan's choice to cast Lupita Nyong'o. I might be saying her name wrong, but as Helen of Troy, right? I'm saying, guys, why does Elon Musk matter so much in America? Help me understand, especially with This is where Trump's controversial posture towards citizenship, birthright citizenship, is on its face a farce, unless you're from a country in which he deems to be acceptable. The film also stars Matt Damon, Anne Hathaway, Charlize Theron, and Zendaya, and Robert Pattinson and Tom Holland, right? So he came out that the black is of the black, right? And she's gorgeous, right? Absolutely, hands down, globally, an icon that has shook to the core every role she's played thus far. Musk, Newsmax host Robert Finney, and more have slammed the film as a rewriting of history, and Nolan as a racist for casting a black actress in a fictional Greek character role. It's fictional. And he's a racist because he put in a sister. Now, night before last, I had the privilege to take my mother and I to go see The Notebook. And it was on Broadway, and we had the sister debut and come here on the TCS. And I told her and the listening audience I was going to come check her out. And I did do that. And it was stellar, successful, superb. I could think of a whole lot of S's that would describe how beautiful it was. However, I can only imagine the book, but I know the film. The film cast type was all Caucasian. And she was definitely African-American, black. So when do we get off on that being racist to switch around the color that we see portray these roles? Help me understand. 773-591-1690. Now, The Notebook is a world-renowned book and film, and now playwright on Broadway. And she, Allie, was not Caucasian. She was black. So where is that racist? So now Lupita, who's playing the character of Helen of Troy, is cast type. Come on, y'all. This is when they plan in your faces. 773-591-1690. So if anybody has seen the film, please let me know. I am so interested now more than ever. But Josh's interpretation, you know, sometimes when the racists come out, it's so hysterical. I can't even pay attention to the racism because y'all really meant that. You were very serious. And I think that that's wrong. That's no different than when they came for Little Mermaid and all the hoopla because Ariel was black. Ariel can't change two shades. She done been in water all damn day. She done been from beach to beach. You didn't think she was going to get tanned at some point in time in the decades of her existence? You thought she was going to be forever white? Come on, y'all. Like, literally and figuratively, the evolution of color transforming America is literally 24 years away by 2050. More when we return.
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8: Still a perfect time to run those errands as you make your way along the Ryan, the Bishop Ford, and Tuskegee Airmen Memorial. There are no problems or delays to report. Light traffic for now along DuSable Lakeshore Drive each way. As you make your way along the Stevenson and from I-355 to DuSable Drive, that's just a 35-minute trip. 35 traveling out. Things look pretty good in both directions along the Eisenhower as well. You're down to 40 minutes from Thorndale to the Burns Circle, just 35 on the return trip. Your travel time just bumped up slightly along the Mount Kennedy. Give yourself 37 minutes there in from O'Hare to downtown, getting to the airport, slightly heavier 31-minute trip now. Taking a look at our weather, we're in store for a lovely summer's day in Chicago. Temperatures climbing into the 80s. 86 is our official high, 68 our low tonight. We've been steadily climbing through the 70s and hovering in the upper 70s for quite a while. We're at 79 now at O'Hare. Is 79 in South Shore and 79 degrees here at the Talk of Chicago. That's a look at traffic and weather now. I'm Annette Flournoy on the Talk of Chicago, 1690 WVON.
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9: Of internet racists are upset that a fictional character is being played by a black person. And honestly, I don't know what the big deal is. You guys realize that Nemo was black too, right? Yeah, that whole movie was about a fish who can't find his dad. Yeah. Calm down. I can say that because my dad left and he's white, so who's racist now? This is so ridiculous. First of all, of course, the Little Mermaid is black, all right? Everyone whose name starts with Lil is black. Lil Wayne, Lil Nas X, Lil Kim. Honestly, if you heard that there was a woman named Little Mermaid, you just assume that she's on a track with Cardi B, you know? With my wet ass flippers. So look, stop being ridiculous. It's imaginary. You know, I hope this scandal doesn't overshadow the rest of the movie. The Little Mermaid is a beautiful story about a young woman changing her core identity to please a man. Let's not forget about that, people.
2: Hey, we are back. The time is 10:52. I thought I would remind you. The Little Mermaid. Anybody who name is Little, can we assume that they black? He's definitely missed at the Daily Show. Listen, guys, we're talking about the Odyssey. The Odyssey made this blockbusting debut, but in the background, there's some noise. There's an Afrikaner and a bunch of maggots that want to get her done because Lupita is the star of a fictional tale. So now black folk can't debut on a big stage with an all-white cast. Y'all not going to spend me. Who's seen The Odyssey? So let me say this. The Odyssey is an epic poem in 24 books traditionally attributed to the ancient Greek poet Homer. The poem is the story of Odysseus, king of Ithaca, who wanders for 10 years, although the action of the poem covers only the final 6 weeks. trying to get home after the Trojan War. On his return, he is recognized only by his faithful dog and a nurse. With the help of his son, Telemachus, Audius destroys the insistent suitors of his faithful wife, Penelope, and several of her maids who had fraternized with the suitors, and reestablishes himself in his kingdom. That sounds fictional, right? So why white folk go mad? Why they go crazy when they see Lupita? What makes them act up when Haley decides to debut as Little Mermaid? Or y'all remember Black Little Annie? I can go back to Jamie Foxx and Black Annie. I can keep ringing them bells. But so when we say MAGA, that's bullcrap. Stop giving Trump so much love. It's just typical racism in America. Prejudicial actions. Bigotry at its finest. Right? I meant what I said. She been in water all damn day. How long you thought she was going to stay white? How? How is that even possible? Not when her skin has been kissed by the sun. Stop it. You sound foolish. You sound as foolish as the storyline. But don't get me wrong. I love Greek mythology. I can speak to it very, very matter-of-factly like yesterday when I learned it all in the third and fourth grade. I love Greek mythology. And although many of the characters, if not all of the characters, are Caucasian, Euro descent, doesn't give a damn to me. I like the story. I don't get lost in the color because it's not the delivery. It is the messenger. It is the message of the messenger that moves me. So I'm curious. You know, Brother Wall said, I seen Odyssey. Was it good? You know, Odyssey, Scan Janice and Odyssey's cinematography was amazing. Okay. Lupita did her thing as usual. I find it interesting that they said nothing about Zendaya, who was also amazing. I think they forget her lineage. I think there are times where biracial is accepted, depending on what side they think is acting it out. And I say that as an aunt of biracial nieces. You know, I've watched how some treat folk of biracial descent, and it depends on when favor ain't fair. And it's just to continue to implicitly treat folks as though they've been cursed, and yet they've been kissed by the sun. And the fact that you couldn't, if you try without slathering up something, you're innately envious. You know, so I look forward to this because now it's on my radar. Let's talk to Pam. Pam, talk to me. Welcome to WVON. Pam?
10: Yes, I'm here. Hi, Cleopatra.
2: How you doing?
10: I'm here. Hey, how are you? I've been able to enjoy the show so far. I'm in the car. So with Lupita Nyong'o, I love her. And her abilities. Now, she plays the role of Helen of Troy. I have not seen the movie yet. And as I understand it, Helen of Troy is supposed to be the most beautiful woman in the world. And perhaps the maggots and the racists have a problem with that. But Cleopatra, I attended a book signing for Pam Grier once, and I don't know if you all are familiar with her book. I can't think of the name, but she talked about just being an actress and being in that industry. And so there are, she said at one time, I don't know if it was Shakespearean plays or during that time, she said that the authors and writers of those plays would specifically indicate that you cannot have black actors in these roles. And I don't know if anyone else has heard that, and that's what Pam Grier stated. But I also know Homer, who of course wrote Odyssey, when I heard Joy Reid discuss it, she said there was no talk of race, there was no construct of race when he wrote this. So there would be no need to specify if it is a white or black role. And, of course, that just comes out of the racism out of the colonizers. And so I just wanted to put that out there, and if that makes sense. But Pam Grier said there was a time that they would, I think, indicate in their wills, some of the writers of certain stories, that they didn't want black actors portraying main characters in their stories.
2: No, I appreciate it, and thank you for teaching me Nyong'o. I couldn't remember that. I'm amazed. I'm going to keep on digging. Do you know of another character where the whites have went wild when a black star is born and plays it to the T? Oh, we done let Pam go. Listen, I want you all to think about that. Drop it in the chat. I went all the way back to Annie. Now, I love Annie. But when little black Annie came, I was blown away, right? And I think the idea is to don't remind us of how great we are and how things can look if we were looking at this from a multiracial lens. Because Annie has always been Caucasian. Little Mermaid has always been Caucasian, right? So when you think about these roles and when they were reversed, like I said, I saw Allie on Broadway and she was black and she was stellar. I enjoyed The Notebook along with my mother and I. And the white person behind me, the white woman behind me, she snotted and cried. She got on my nerves so damn bad. She cried the whole production. But that admittedly tells you how moving it was. And Allie was stellar. And Allie was black. You all got to go check it out. It's at the Nederlander Theater. I've had her on the show. Every star that has come on Broadway in Chicago has stopped by the TCS, and I'm very proud about that. And for me to see that, I've only known white Allie. Black Allie took it up 10,000 notches, and that's what we do. And is that why the whites are mad? If not, I would think you would get glad because you would appreciate the art. You're so busy looking at the color. And the picture didn't matter, the frame. The cinematography is what you came to appreciate. More when we return.
11: As promised, now sunny as temps climb into the mid-80s. On this Friday, August 7th, 2026, I'm in Flournoy, and in the headlines, the commission in charge of finding a new police superintendent is asking for public input. 5 community listening sessions are scheduled. A lot of back-to-school activities this weekend. A tax break for purchasing school items starts today. And a Bud Billiken weekend in Chicago. This year's Grand Marshal, Hollywood actress Lisa Rae McCoy, spoke live with WVON's Rufus Williams this morning. She says she's bringing star comedians Anthony Anderson and Cedric the Entertainer with her. The 97th annual Bud Billiken Parade kicks off at 10 a.m. tomorrow. National news from the Black Information Network is next. 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It's 1102.

0: I'm Mike Island with BIN News Now. The Department of Justice is considering a move to charge Dr. Anthony Fauci with a crime. A vote by the Senate Homeland Security and Governmental Affairs Committee came after he invoked the Fifth Amendment more than 100 times. Senator Marsha Blackburn is the winner in the GOP primary race for Tennessee governor. She defeated Congressman John Rose and State Representative Monty Fritz. Meanwhile, not a good day for U.S. Representative Andy Ogles. He lost his Republican primary in Tennessee to former state official Charlie Hatcher. The Trump administration wants to cut regulations on the federal Head Start program that serves low-income children. Federal officials want to reduce regulations governing the program, including a proposed change that could eliminate the class size limits. The proposals would go through a federal review process and could take effect as early as 2027. Now back to Terry McCready.
1: A Senate committee voting to hold Dr. Anthony Fauci in contempt of Congress. Kentucky Republican Rand Paul said what Fauci is being charged with now has nothing to do with what's covered under the pardon.
2: Well, there's going to be a legal question for judges, and there is some precedent going back to the Supreme Court saying that if you've been granted immunity, that you have to agree to testify. You can't get a pardon and then plead the Fifth, that they're inconsistent with each other.
1: The vote by the Senate Homeland Security and Governmental Affairs Committee comes after the former White House health advisor invoked the Fifth Amendment more than 100 times in a hearing last week about the COVID-19 pandemic. The Department of Justice can now move to consider charging Fauci with a crime. Fauci refused to answer questions, saying he thinks committee chair and Republican Senator Rand Paul wants to see him behind bars and is obsessed with him. Paul accuses Fauci of covering COVID's origins and of unnecessarily closing schools. Senate Republicans voting down an amendment that would have expanded Americans' ability to sue pesticide companies over health risks. The proposal offered by New Jersey's Black Democratic Senator Cory Booker followed a recent Supreme Court ruling that limited lawsuits over pesticide warning labels.
3: I'm living in a world where it's so different than when I was an executive, because we spend $4.9 billion a day on interest on our debt because of profligate spending. Both sides of the aisle have been the most fiscally irresponsible people to run our country like we're running it now. And we're arguing over an entire program that affects $100 billion and 45 million Americans resolve on it.
1: All right, supporters said the amendment would have restored the rights of cancer victims to pursue legal action, while Republicans opposed the measure. The Senate Agriculture Committee also failed to advance the broader farm bill during yesterday's meeting. The son of legendary black singer Jubilant Sykes is pleading not guilty to murdering his father. 31-year-old Micah Sykes is accused in the brutal stabbing of the 71-year-old at their Santa Monica home last December. Prosecutors say his mother witnessed the deadly attack. Sykes is due back in court on September 2nd, when a date will be set for a hearing to determine whether there is sufficient evidence for him to stand trial. He remains behind bars without bail. Jubilant Sykes was a Grammy-nominated opera singer. The International Court of Justice has set the timetable for the Democratic Republic of Congo's case accusing Rwanda of international law violations. Kinshasa must file its arguments by October 2027, and Kigali's response is due in late 2028. Kinshasa filed the case in June with allegations that Kigali breached 4 international conventions covering genocide, racial discrimination, discrimination against women, and torture. The allegations span 3 decades. In its application, the DRC argues the accusations have continued for nearly 30 years. Kinshasa accuses Rwanda of committing crimes through armed groups it describes as Kigali's proxies, including M23 rebels. Oral arguments are expected in 2029. I'm Terry McCready for the Black Information Network.
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9: Still mostly light traffic, especially on the south end of the city. There are no problems or delays to report along the Ryan in either direction. Things remain nice and quiet on both the Bishop Ford and Tuskegee Airmen Memorial. And DuSable Lakeshore Drive looks pretty good. The only northbound delay we're seeing is right there on Roosevelt Road. That's mainly due to a stoplight. Taking a look at our weather, the sun has come out from behind the clouds and the fog. The National Weather Service says we're headed toward a daytime high of 86, a low tonight of 68, but we've made it to 80. It's 80 at O'Hare, it's 80 in Hyde Park, and 80 degrees here at the Talk of Chicago. That's a look at traffic and weather now. I'm Annette Flournoy on the Talk of Chicago, 1690 WVON.

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0: live good. We're listening to Funny Clip Fridays on the Cleopatra Show. And who was bumping to Lil' Kim? I'm probably one of the biggest Lil' Kim fans, but as of recently, oh, my heart is just melting. Oh, I'm just so sad. You know, when I see her being drugged like nobody's business across social media, I just think back to that little naughty photo that used to hang on my brother's wall that my mama let him have because he a boy, right? You know, look, Kim was the first to do a lot, particularly when it came to transforming the industry and hip hop as just a woman pioneer. And yet, she got tricked. Something or someone got in her head and began to mess with her self-esteem. And she didn't accept that she was beautiful. I mean, absolutely beautiful. In fact, the photo my super producer just put up, that was still a person to the left I didn't even recognize then. The original photos of Lil' Kim, Kimberly, she's practically unrecognizable, so much so that I had to make this a segment. So I have Chicago's own first lady. She's a pioneer in house music, DJ vocalist, and former WGCI radio personality who became the city's first female commercial radio mix show DJ. First lady is going to hang out with me and we're going to talk about Lil' Kim because I was just heartbroken when I saw this recent photo. So welcome to the Cleopatra Show, First Lady.
1: Well, thank you for having me, Miss Cleopatra. And I, too, I'm a Lil' Kim fan, not as big as you are, but because I had the pleasure of experiencing Lil' Kim as we first came to know her and then seeing that transition, it is heartbreaking. And it's not just Lil' Kim that this has happened to. It has happened to people in our community where they have not been able to recognize the beauty that they have within themselves. And it really does stem from something deep within, trauma that sits with us from when we are little. I believe that when Lil' Kim was small, when she was a little Kim, that nobody told her that she was beautiful and why she was beautiful. You know what I'm saying?
0: Absolutely, because I'm trying to go through some photos now, and it's hard because this transformation began to happen in the early 2000s, and it's almost like once you start, you can't stop. It's like a box of Pringles, you know?
1: It's like tattoos. It's like they say with tattoos. Once you get one, that's it. They're gonna cover your whole arm. You're gonna have a sleeve. That's kind of, you know.
0: Or you can make a difference. Yeah. I have a little one. My mother loves to remind me it's an ink spot. And I stopped, you know. You can choose. But just even as I'm looking at her, the transformation, the self-esteem aspect. So, you know, historically, Lil' Kim hit the scene. Notorious B.I.G. Her and Biggie hit it off. Diddy. The whole shebang, like you heard her say, it's a black anger movement when they pull up.
1: Mm-hmm.
0: And she began to transform the scene. But, you know, from the industry standpoint, you know, you've been spending a while. You've been around the block. You know, what is up? Because she isn't alone in this lineup. I can look to the Jacksons. I can look to black folk when we get money and we want to be adjacent and liken ourselves to whiteness. What is going on?
1: Well, again, it's really like the self-hate that hate produced. I mean, it goes back long before any of us were even on this earth or even thought of. The self-hate, the light skin, dark skin, the house Negro, the field slave, the house slave. You know, it goes all the way back there to what is considered, the strange thing is what is considered beautiful in the United States is not necessarily what is considered, the standard of beauty around the world. We're tricked into believing that that is what it is, but that is not what it is. If you travel outside of your comfort zone, you will find out that other people appreciate our natural beauty. We've just been taught to hate it. And it's difficult to unlearn. And so, and like you said, she got started so the story goes that she originally had to have rhinoplasty, and for those who don't know what rhinoplasty is, it is just simply put a nose job. Whether it was to have her bridge narrowed or to have her nostrils rounded or the bulb of her nose to be more pointed to reflect, as people now call it, the Jackson nose, or not. It's supposed to be because of damage that was done to her nose from a domestic violence situation. And that's where the story says it began. But even that is a part of self-esteem issues, that you would stay in a domestic violence situation. That is what the thought process is. Many of us say, somebody put their hands on me. It's going to be a lot of, as Biggie says, flower bringing
0: and choir singing. Yeah, I can drop them bars. So, I'm trying to tell you.
1: But we do have a lot of sisters who are not that fortunate to have that attitude or to be able to move out of that situation. So for Lil' Kim and our sisters who are like-minded as she is, and not being able to look in the mirror and see her own beauty, like I said, it's trauma from when she was smaller.
0: And I actually have the photo up before she even had the plastic surgery, the rhino surgery to her nose, juxtaposed mm-hmm. to what she looks like today. I mean, it is metamorphosis, and it's not a Tuesday. It's Funny Clip Fridays on my show, and it's almost like the more she gets, the worse it gets. And I don't know what's going on. And it's,
1: I think some of that, Cleopatra, I think some of that is also has a lot to do with the surgeon that is doing it. You have surgeons that they take one look at you and they know that you have some insecurities. Okay. It's not legit. You really don't need it. It's what they call an elective surgery. But their job, for some of them, is to get that money. So they will go ahead and they will create for you their vision of beauty. And you think it's yours because you've picked it off the wall of other people's noses or shapes of their eyes or cheekbones or chin or breast implants or butt implants, whatever it is. But it's really not what you believe is beautiful. It's what other people, in your perspective, believe is beautiful. Or your man might have been gawking at some female who had full lips and you don't have full lips, so now you want full lips. And we really have to, and it is hard, but we really have to get back to letting our daughters know that they are beautiful just the way they are. And anybody that can't see that doesn't deserve to be in their space.
0: Well, hold tight. We're talking to the First Lady. You recognize her, former radio personality over WGCI. She's been spinning on the ones and twos, the house music only you can use. And we're talking about Lil' Kim. And I'm still just emotional as we are having this conversation, because what is it, Black America, that makes us do these things, especially when money comes into the play? Like, at some point, is it the literal you that First Lady is saying, like the inner child that was always told that they wasn't beautiful, or the new you that says the new me and I'm popping out like I'm Barbie? More when we return.
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17: We're tracking a couple new accidents. This one is on the inbound side of the Ryan at 51st Street. Luckily, it is off to the right shoulder. Apparently, a vehicle crashed into a wall there. And as you make your way along the inbound Stevenson, there's an accident at Central Avenue. Apparently, that accident is involving multiple vehicles. Taking a look at our weather, as promised, we're seeing some sunshine and lots of it. The National Weather Service says we're headed to a daytime high of 86. We're now in the 80s. It's 81 at Midway, 81 at 35th Street Beach, and 81 degrees here at the Talk of Chicago. That's a look at traffic and weather now. I'm Annette Flournoy on the Talk of Chicago, 1690 WVON.
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0: And we are back. You're listening to The Cleopatra Show. It's Funny Clip Fridays, and we're raising up Lil' Kim in the best interest of our people. And I have with me, rocking with me, is the First Lady. And I know you got to scoot in a little bit, but I had to play that clip because it took me back to 2006. Lil' Kim is fresh out the mix. She done a bit. You know, she has done some iconic things, and yet, you know, her trailblazed iconic records, thoughts, memories will be enshrined in this reiteration of, you know, how she wants the world to see her. And I just wanted to get your take on that alone, you know, the hits, I think, this, the that, and this is it.
1: I think her musical career, what she has contributed to the world of hip hop, that'll never be forgotten. The sad part, kind of like in the same vein of Michael Jackson, you can't overshadow what he has done. But always in the background, there's going to be some conversation of people who don't have anything better to do with their lives and always want to find fault or something negative to say about other people and their choices with their bodies. And they're going to always want to revert back to that, whether she's a cautionary tale of love yourself the way that you are, if she is a plastic surgeon's dream. That is something that we'll have to see. But I pray for her that she has found peace in who she is and what she has decided to do with herself. And I hope that the negative stuff that she is hearing, she is not allowing that to be her negative self-talk, because she's had that for too long. That's why she's at the spot that she's in. And, oh, God, please, girl, stop. You've done enough now. Stop. And just focus on, what else is there for you. That's all I can say. I hope she makes some more music. You know, continue to make that music, girl.
0: I mean, because if you think about it, you know who I feel like is on the precipice of the repetition of Lil' Kim? I hate to say it, Cardi B. Am I the drama? Yeah. I barely recognize that cover. You know, she went from, I got a bag and fix my teeth, and now she just a whole nother person. It's happening with her, too. But I know I got to let you go. Sonya is telling me my time is up with you. But this commitment.
1: Tell Sonya she is not the boss of us.
0: She definitely come in here and tell me what to do. Let this not be the last time you stop by, because I want to talk it out with you in terms of women in hip hop and where do we go from here. I would definitely love that. So I appreciate the time today.
1: Thank you, and I appreciate you for having me, and we will. This will not be the last time that we speak. And you have a blessed day, and to the listeners, you have a blessed day as well.
0: All right, guys. So listen, we're going to continue the conversation because I got to let the First Lady go. She got a scoop. But I'm serious. As I look at the Cardi B, I look at the Nicki Minaj is what I prefer. I look at Foxy Brown, who unfortunately is deaf, so she can't hear me now. But I did hear her clown a number of the women in the industry, and they didn't take too good to that. And she has been gone ever since. I could think of Queen Latifah, who really didn't do too much transformation, but lived her life in the shadows in terms of who she loved. And now she's proud about it. And I thank God that she's found peace with that. But you know, I can go to a number of the folks in the industry, but what happens? Why is this the case? Honestly, Drake, folks say he pectoral muscles to what he was born with and the enhancement thereof. You use your imagination. Why do we do this to ourselves when we get money? Like, what is it? As I have this image up of Lil' Kim and her evolution to what she used to look like at the alpha stages, I meant what I said. She's unrecognizable, and it's not in the good way. But she's right. Michael Jackson, you know, I tend to gloss past what he did to himself and appreciate the artist, but what he did to himself unmistakably spoke to what we felt through his music. you know, and I guess how he was treated. I don't know, but I think that there's something there. Now, J.S. Smith says, I like the way MC Light has carried herself throughout the years. Now, MC Light got it right. In fact, I was rocking with her when she and all of the New Yorkers came to take over the city a couple months ago. And she's just beautiful, hands down. Make no mistake about it. And definitely, if she did change anything, she cut her hair a little shorter. That's about it. So you right about that one. Madonna, oh, she looked like death. I just gotta say it, right? Self-mutilation is something. What is it? You know, is it the industry? Is it the drugs? Is it the lean? What did these people so wrong, or who did them so wrong that they had to morph into something that they can't control it now? I want to hear from you. 773-591-1690. When we return, I got Tommy on the live line. I see you all in the chat, and we're going to close it out.

0: stellar career in Chicago law enforcement of more than 30 decades. Fred Waller is serving as interim. November 12th is the commission's deadline to hand over its list of finalists to Mayor Brandon Johnson. The Illinois Secretary of State's office is launching a pilot program that will make it easier to get disability parking placards. This comes after a new law in effect that allows families caring for children and adults with disabilities to receive handicap signs. Before the change, only actual drivers with disabilities could be granted the privilege. Well, it's a good time for parents to start their back-to-school shopping. Governor Pritzker's back-to-school state tax holiday starts today. Families can stock up on essential items needed for schools, such as clothing, footwear, and school supplies, with no sales tax added. In Chicago, that's a 10.25% savings on every item. Officials say this 10-day period is expected to provide an estimated $10 million in savings for in-store and online customers. The tax holiday runs through the 16th. It's a Bud Billiken weekend in Chicago. This year's Grand Marshal, Hollywood actress Lisa Ray McCoy, had a nice long chat this morning with WVON's Rufus Williams. She says she's bringing stars Anthony Anderson and comedian Cedric the Entertainer with her.
1: It's the back-to-school program. It is the celebration to say, yes, education is important still. You've had summer. Now it's time to buckle down and get focused. And we're going to do it again next year, bigger and better.
0: The 97th annual Bud Billiken Parade kicks off at 10 a.m. tomorrow on Saturday. Tens of thousands are expected to line King Drive for this historic annual back-to-school send-off. Well, that's a look at our news now on 1690 WVON. 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WVON News Time, 1134.
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0: 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Thank you.
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3: Lovely traffic, pretty light, because we have quite a few incidents happening, right? Quite a bit of incidents happening on the roadways right now. We're going to go back to the Ryan inbound there at 51st Street, where there is an accident. It's off to the shoulder there at 51st. There was a car, a crash into a wall there. Now on the Eisenhower, we have a new accident on the inbound side at 25th. Also, there is a disabled vehicle at Central. And turning to the Stevenson, where the left lane is blocked there at Central, that crash is involving multiple vehicles. Taking a look at our weather. Bright skies as we make our way into the mid-80s today. The National Weather Service says we're going down to 68 tonight, but we're nicely making our way through the 80s. We're at 81 at Midway. Partly cloudy skies and 81 at 35th Street Beach and 81 degrees here at the Talk of Chicago. That's a look at traffic and weather now. I'm Annette Flournoy on the Talk of Chicago, 1690 WVON.
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4: She went to jail to protect her crew, and hip-hop never gave her credit for it.
5: Is that the beginning?
4: Kimberly Denise Jones left home at 14 and was living on the streets of Brooklyn when she met Biggie. He didn't just discover her, he shaped her. Her 1996 Hardcore was the highest charting debut for a female rap album at the time, and it went on to sell over 5 million copies worldwide. She won a Grammy. She influenced Cardi B, Rihanna, and Nicki Minaj, artists who built empires off the blueprint she drew. Then came the federal case. In 2005, Lil' Kim was convicted of perjury for lying to a grand jury to protect members of her crew after a 2001 shooting outside a New York radio station. She served a year in federal prison. Here's the twist. The woman who shaped an entire generation of female rap paid a price none of her successors ever had to. While she was locked up, the throne was up for grabs. The beef with Nicki Minaj started with accusations that Nicki built her lane by copying Kim's style, and the two have never reconciled. So did hip-hop abandon the Queen Bee right when she needed it most? Drop your take below. She went to
5: And we are back. The time is 11:40, and we're talking about Lil' Kim. You heard it. And the evolution. I want to thank the First Lady for taking some time to come talk to us about this, because this hip-hop superstar is practically unrecognizable. And yeah, I am a Lil' Kim fan. So, you know, when I think about, I sometimes draw a blank. Man, she did go to jail. She took that bit, wouldn't talk, perjured herself. And when she came back, the industry was shook up, and she has been falling out of place ever since. But so has her cosmetologist. Like, what is going on? So here it is. We're going to play some funny clips, because if you've ever been to a Lil' Kim concert, which I haven't actually, believe it or not, you know, but her infamous dance got sung a week and it's trending so much so it has made it down to Alabama. And if you know Mary J. Blige and her two step, let me introduce you to Lil' Kim and her steps. Listen to this.
6: We already heard a few gunshot rounds, but I ain't think nothing of it. Nobody didn't hear no screaming. So I'm getting to the car. I hear fire, fire, fire, fire, fire. At least by 7 rounds. So I'm ducking, I'm dodging, I'm ducking, I'm dodging, I'm ducking. Doing Lil' Kim. Trying to get my baby in the car, then I throw my baby in the back seat. And we just sped off. We already heard a few gunshot rounds, but I ain't think nothing of it. Nobody didn't hear no screaming. So I'm getting to the car.
5: Wait,
6: I hear fire, fire, fire, fire, fire. At least by 7 rounds. So I'm ducking, I'm dodging, I'm ducking, I'm dodging, I'm ducking. Doing Lil' Kim. trying to get my baby.
5: And that's that. Listen, she said, I'm ducking. I'm dodging. I'm doing a look. So don't tell me this hip-hop icon is not influential. Lil' Kim saved her and her baby life. She threw the baby in the car. She did the Lil' Kim, threw the baby in the back seat. You hear that twang. Wait, so Sonya on the roll, y'all. So Sonya, wait, we got the duck. Wait, so if you are tuning in via StreamYard, you'll see right now Lil' Kim hitting that duck and dodge that saved this lady's life, like real talk. So, again, if you know Mary J. Blige and her two-step, it ain't going to save your life. But Lil' Kim saved hers with the get down, little mama. So, right here in this video, Lil' Kim is about to duck and dodge. Oh, look at that arm. Look, that's how she got down low. She missed 1, 2, 3, 4, 5, 6, 7 shots. She heard about 7 rounds because she was ducking and dodging like Lil' Kim. So this icon, this superstar, you know, I'm going to continue to pray and uplift her. But again, it is speaking to our confidence and our ability to sustain while being Black in America and knowing that you are more than enough. Lil' Kim is one of the most beautiful, iconic people. And now she's completely unrecognizable. So we got another clip where this is really a real person. It is actually Lil' Kim. It doesn't look like a real person, but, you know, did they say she looked like a leprechaun? Lord have mercy. So you see the leprechaun. You was out now. You was so you out of order for this. Hey, y'all, this is Funny Clip Fridays. And this clip is actually hilarious. Because the little leprechaun, she does look like him, but Lord help us. 773-591-1690. The internet with an E is undefended. Is you can't defend it, right? Like, and then you can do with the internet, right? But what you can do for yourself is love on yourself and have grace with yourself and embrace all of you. Let's talk to Tommy. Tommy gonna come with a word. Let's talk to him. Tommy, welcome to WVON.
7: First of all, good morning to you, Ms. Draper, and especially to your listening audience. And what you have here is the unrealistic inability to accept reality. As beautiful as she is and her music and the things that she accomplished, yet it is called the curse of the microphone. This is when people who are supposed to pray preach, and people who are supposed to preach sing. And I'm simply saying this to all of us, that this might be a reminder. These people have never liked us, never will like us, are never going to like us, and the clock is running out. And I'm just asking everybody, why are we defined by someone else? And the sad part about it is you can see what happened when money and common sense do not meet at the crossroad. Are you serious? Have a great show.
5: Oh, no doubt. No doubt. Hey, they never liked us, nor will they ever. But if they could only be us for 15 seconds, they will take it every time. You know, we will continue to raise this up. But like I said, Lil' Kim is not alone. She's not. And as this iconic being from my era, it does hurt me. Now, I did get a laugh at the leprechaun video, but it hurts me when I see that she just can't stop, right? Like, and that's what cosmetologists, they do, right? Like, so when you start to cut on yourself and morph and do all of these things, you have to keep it up. And I think a lot of folks do not understand that. So when you get these implants and all of this reconstruction, you have to keep it going, because one thing about your body, it's not going to stop aging. It's not. So, you know, for what it's worth, that temporary satisfaction and happiness, I just want to hear from you all. I see you all in the chat. I see you all on the phone lines. When we come back, you know, we got some more funny clips for you all. I enjoy kicking off the social intercourse, right? So we done proclaim that. We're going to take that one and we're going to bring that up reoccurring, because next Friday I have a commitment to talk about just the money, How much do you spend on a date? You know, we gonna mull over that on the weekend. For those of you all that have plans, let us know. You know, you busting the caps off of bottles, aged wine. What does it look like for you to be able to dine out in Chicago? Last night I went to sleep, and I may cover this Monday. There's some exclusive reporting in the red states where this woman, she wears bandages on her arm almost every day because she sells her plasma just so she can eat. She has less than $4 in her account just to keep it open and 6 pennies in her piggy bank. So juxtaposed to the high of the funnies is the low of reality for me. So I'm always have a delicate dance as we evolve as a class, but the reality. So for those of us that can lavish and dine, you know, my mother said, ain't no withdrawals without no deposits. So for those of us that can, that do, let me know. We'll talk about it on Friday, but I'll be mulling over it and I'll package it for those that can't eat today and don't know where their meal comes tomorrow. This is Trump's America. And there is a tale of multiple cities. It used to be a tale of two cities if you just look at Chicago. But when you have to sell your plasma 2 times a day just so you can eat in Trump's economy because you can't afford groceries, let alone your rent. Who am I to talk about the lavish ability to dine and enjoy life? Because somebody is. Now, how many of us are able to is the reality of what you vote for. We'll be back.
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12: Changes to your travel time. Inbound on Dan Ryan, still giving it about 20 minutes. Looking at Bishop Ford, though, outbound, it's 21 minutes, but some stop and go between 130th and Dalton. Northbound and southbound DeSalvo Lakeshore Drive is moving at the posted speed. Taking a look at the Kennedy, though, it's still 32 minutes from O'Hare to downtown. And downtown O'Hare, you're looking at 40 minutes. Taking a look at our weather, it's mostly sunny today. After a cloud of fog this morning, we are heading to a daytime high of 84 and tonight a low of 71. Currently, it's 80 degrees at Midway, 80 in Olympia Fields, and 80 degrees here at the Talk of Chicago. That's a look at traffic and weather now. I'm Kayla Patton on the Talk of Chicago, 1690 WVON.

0: did you miss me?
1: More than 30 years after his Martin debut, comedian Tommy Davidson is resurrecting his iconic character and that yellow suit in a spin-off, The Varnell Hill Show, coming to Paramount Plus on September 1st.
2: This is going to be a really good thing, man. We worked hard for it, too.
1: Tommy telling The Art of Dialogue, it's a project that's been in the works for 5 years.
3: I'm warning you, if I don't get me some Varnell soon, I'ma turn this mother out.
1: Well, put the chair down, because here's your first look. That's Tommy as Varnell with his team behind the scenes of his long-running late-night talk show as the host fights to stay relevant amid industry changes. The ensemble cast includes TV veteran Kim Whitley.
4: I got to do the Martin Show back in the day. A funny, funny cast. It's going to be on and popping.
2: It's a TV show about a late-night talk show. That's really a late night talk show. So when we go to the nighttime part, we got real guests.
1: Yep, expect cameos from Dion Cole, Damon Wayans, Mike Epps, Omarion, and more. Plus the man himself, Martin Lawrence, who's also an executive producer.
2: Everybody showed up. The set was like back in the 90s, man.
0: Okay, folks, here we go.
1: E.T. was on the Martin set with the OG cast back in the 90s.
2: What happens is, I'm gonna kill you. Okay, now listen, y'all are fired. Excuse me.
1: Tommy's fan favorite persona, who only appeared in a short 2-episode arc, now ready for his own moment in the spotlight.
5: Is there room for something like that now? I think so.
2: The camera came on, I ain't say nothing that was on his grip.
6: Do you have a pool?
7: Don't have a pool.
6: But we got a 10-mile lake out back. Lake? Call it Lake Varnell. Yes, catfish are delicious.
2: He was trying to not laugh, man. It turned out to be a classic because that was our real relationship, you know?
6: Dead beans and gravy. I ain't too lazy. It was the most wonderful thing for me. It's a responsibility, too. And so I do the best job I can for everyone.
0: Did you miss me?
6: Of course I did.
8: And we are back. It's Funny Clip Fridays on the Cleopatra Show. The time is 11:54, and the Varnell Show is coming to Paramount. Did you miss me? If you know something about it, man, I'm taking you back to the 90s. Shiboing boing. I am a big Varnell Hill fan, but I'm a Martin Lawrence fan all day. But Tommy Davidson, not only can he sing, he can act. He is comedic. And he is just priceless. Improv king, okay? The Varnell Hill Show. Did you miss me? I look forward to that opportunity. The phone lines are definitely yours. 773-591-1690. If I might be like Martin when Varnell Hill told him, hey, man, when you come to town, it's all right, man. Just come to L.A. Just hit me up. I don't know if y'all remember that episode when Martin came and he wouldn't give him his 2 seconds of fame. That's all right. You know, you got to be careful what you tell folk, especially ambitious folk. Don't tell me I can come through and I pull up and I'm here. You better embrace me. I'm like Martin all day, every day. I'm in a skybox. I'm going to the phone lines. Let's talk to Jay. Jay, talk to me. Welcome to WVON.
9: Cleopatra.
8: How you feeling?
9: You already know. Every day's a good day when I talk to you. This old Jay, I just want to say, I don't even know what's going on because you're the guy who answered the phone, he's laughing at me. But I just want to say again, you're still holding me to my composure. I just wanted to call you and tell you again, today is Friday, and I don't have anything good to say, so I'm not going to say anything at all. How about that?
8: Well, I mean, it was still good. I get to hear your voice. I appreciate you listening and giving us a call, and make it a better day.
9: Hey, love you to death. Keep doing what you're doing.
8: I appreciate it. Listen, guys, I see you all in the chat. I mean, are you all excited for the Varnell Hill Show? I think this reboot is genius and it's worth an effort. It's worth a try. Right now, you know, when I think about television and what do I watch, it's nothing like growing up in the 90s and the 2000s, like early 2000s, really. And I can't think of Where's the Martins and the Living Singles and Living Color? But I love comedy and I'm an improv queen, right? So I am willing to support this brother all day. I hope you all join me. You know, I might have to have Sonya send him this clip, reach out. I might make a cameo there, right? Like, shaboing boing, right? Here it is. I'm a 90s baby, right? I grew up in the 90s. And 30 years later, here we go. I think that that's awesome. And you couldn't have told me from WZUP I would be down with WVON. Like, I just think it is so much irony there that I might have to holler, right? But I can't do it without you all. And in order for us to support and protect us, we gotta build. And we gotta not only support Von TV, but when we see us doing great things, we have to do it in numbers, right? So I just think that this has so much potential. But Tommy has an amazing spirit. And I just think that era was so creative. It truly was, right? From the Strictly Business to the Boomerang to Martin to House Party to all of these dope sets where they continue to all work and build with each other, I think is iconic. And to this day, many of them still work with each other. I think that that's even more special. So I don't know about you all, but I get excited when I see Black excellence continuing on with the momentum as though it was just yesterday, even though it was 30 years ago. How dope is that? How special is that, right? So here's the deal. Tomorrow is a big day in the city of Chicago for the Bud Billiken Parade. Again, I want to thank Dr. Maidy Sinsteak Rice for kicking off the week with us. Last Friday, we featured the royal court princess, Monroe Edwards. I met the king, queen, and the little prince yesterday, hanging out with Amanda Williams as she unveiled the other Washingtons. So I really do a yeoman's job of trying to support folks to stop by the TCS. So I want you all to come spend some time and bless the Bud Billiken Parade. So I'm getting some rumors of the potentiality of a teen takeover. And I promise you, it will be a takedown. It will be a smackdown that your mama failed to bring you if you pull up with that energy. So if I were you, I would be wise. And I would hope under the sound of my voice for the big old age adults that has a child near them that they love and care about, forewarn them. Don't come with that energy. It is a lot of love and work and investment that is poured into tomorrow, and it will not be in shambles. I look forward to meeting the Grand Marshal. I look forward to all of the parades. Please meet and mingle with everyone. This is the largest Black parade in American history. And that is the furthest of what I would like to talk about on Monday. I hope to come in here with some piping hot news and expound upon all the Black excellence that we delivered Saturday from Bronzeville as we continue the legacy of the 97th Bud Billiken Parade. And if we can play that kick up music, I'm going to kick on out of here. Let me be clear, guys. Piping hot tea. I anticipate that they found Mitch McConnell. I will anticipate the confirmation of Todd Blanche. And maybe they might find some ammunition to continue Trump's war, because right now they have none. So I want you all to be safe. Have a wonderful weekend. And I look forward to hanging out with you only on the TCS. That's right. It's the Cleopatra Show Monday at 9 a.m. with some piping hot tea for Manic Monday.

0: 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And the beloved Bud Billiken Parade kicks off tomorrow for its 97th year and will showcase some of the best and brightest of Chicago talent. 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
1: I'm Mike Island with BIN News Now. The Department of Justice is considering a move to charge Dr. Anthony Fauci with a crime. A vote by the Senate Homeland Security and Governmental Affairs Committee came after he invoked the Fifth Amendment more than 100 times. Senator Marsha Blackburn is the winner in the GOP primary race for Tennessee governor. She defeated Congressman John Rose and State Representative Monty Fritz. Meanwhile, not a good day for U.S. Representative Andy Ogles. He lost his Republican primary in Tennessee to former state official Charlie Hatcher. The Trump administration wants to cut regulations on the federal Head Start program that serves low-income children. Federal officials want to reduce regulations governing the program, including a proposed change that could eliminate the class size limits. The proposals would go through a federal review process and could take effect as early as 2027. Now back to Terry McCready.
2: A Senate committee voting to hold Dr. Anthony Fauci in contempt of Congress. Kentucky Republican Rand Paul said what Fauci is being charged with now has nothing to do with what's covered under the pardon.
3: Well, there's going to be a legal question for judges, and there is some precedent going back to the Supreme Court saying that if you've been granted immunity, that you have to agree to testify. You can't get a pardon and then plead the Fifth, that they're inconsistent with each other.
2: The vote by the Senate Homeland Security and Governmental Affairs Committee comes after the former White House health advisor invoked the Fifth Amendment more than 100 times in a hearing last week about the COVID-19 pandemic. The Department of Justice can now move to consider charging Fauci with a crime. Fauci refused to answer questions, saying he thinks committee chair and Republican Senator Rand Paul wants to see him behind bars and is obsessed with him. Paul accuses Fauci of covering COVID's origins and of unnecessarily closing schools. Senate Republicans voting down an amendment that would have expanded Americans' ability to sue pesticide companies over health risks. The proposal offered by New Jersey's Black Democratic Senator Cory Booker followed a recent Supreme Court ruling that limited lawsuits over pesticide warning labels.
4: I'm living in a world where it's so different than when I was an executive, because we spend $4.9 billion a day on interest on our debt because of profligate spending. Both sides of the aisle have been the most fiscally irresponsible people to run our country like we're running it now. And we're arguing over an entire program that affects $100 billion and 45 million Americans resolve on it.
2: All right, supporters said the amendment would have restored the rights of cancer victims to pursue legal action, while Republicans opposed the measure. The Senate Agriculture Committee also failed to advance the broader farm bill during yesterday's meeting. The son of legendary Black singer Jubilant Sykes is pleading not guilty to murdering his father. 31-year-old Micah Sykes is accused in the brutal stabbing of the 71-year-old at their Santa Monica home last December. Prosecutors say his mother witnessed the deadly attack. Sykes is due back in court on September 2nd, when a date will be set for a hearing to determine whether there is sufficient evidence for him to stand trial. He remains behind bars without bail. Jubilant Sykes was a Grammy-nominated opera singer. The International Court of Justice has set the timetable for the Democratic Republic of Congo's case accusing Rwanda of international law violations. Kinshasa must file its arguments by October 2027, and Kigali's response is due in late 2028. Kinshasa filed the case in June with allegations that Kigali breached four international conventions covering genocide, racial discrimination, discrimination against women, and torture. The allegations span three decades. In its application, the DRC argues the accusations have continued for nearly 30 years. Kinshasa accuses Rwanda of committing crimes through armed groups it describes as Kigali's proxies, including M23 rebels. Oral arguments are expected in 2029. I'm Terry McCready for the Black Information Network.
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0: Sorry about that, guys. I welcome you to the Friday show. A lot to talk about, of course. The mayor's race is the big thing that we're going to be talking about from now and till next year, all leading into next year. Alexi was on with Rufus yesterday morning. Willie Wilson announced. We didn't talk about that. He's going to be coming on, I'm sure. He's reached out to me. I'm sure all the other shows are going to reach out to him as well. So we've got a figure and hear from Mr. Wilson and what he wants to talk about and do as mayor of Chicago. We had Mike Quigley on with me. Susanna Mendoza came on with Rufus. I'm trying to think, am I missing anybody else? And there's several names out here, people that we have not had on the show, people we're not familiar with. I think Matt Brewer came on with somebody else. You guys are going to have to keep score with all of this and figure out who's speaking to you, speaking of Black Chicago, and figure out whether or not the questions are the right questions. Because the reality, guys, as much as we're going to try to ask the right questions, sometimes we may not. Sometimes we may not, guys. That's the bottom line. Sometimes we may miss out and forget the question. Time may run out on us. But we need you guys to participate in the show and be able to help as well. And make sure you're communicating to us what you want people to know. I mean, here's the reality. You guys know how I've been talking about Mayor Johnson and talking about Black power and why Black representation matters. There are a lot of reasons why. When you look at Black-owned businesses that are in Chicago, when you look at how many Black-owned restaurants we have in Chicago, a lot of that is because you've had two Black mayors back-to-back. In fact, and I said this the other day, look, 10 years ago, a Black person would come to Chicago and ask you where to go. Where's the soul food restaurant? Where were you going to send them? MacArthur's, Gladys's is not open anymore. You might send them to Pearl's Place. You only had a couple of places you would send them. St. Rez on 87th Street. Where were you going to send people? 10 years ago, where were you going to send people? Not many choices 10 years ago. Today, you got all kinds of Black-owned restaurants. Too many for me to name. I did a panel at the Black Women's Expo on Black-owned restaurants. That's how many we have, right? You know why? Because you've had two Black mayors back-to-back. That means representation means something. Restaurants open when they get help, when they have political leadership that is helping them, grant money, whatever it is. An acute focus on Black development, on Black neighborhoods. When that happens, then look what happens. Look, I can send you to 10 different restaurants right now. 10 different restaurants. I got Parish 14 or Dawn, or you want to go to Soul Vibes, or you got Southern, right? You got Hibachi. We got the Hibachi restaurant we did the broadcast from last week, Kodo, right? You got Jordan's. It's too many to name, guys. That's what Black representation on the fifth floor of City Hall gives you. So we've got to be aware of that. Here's the reality. Me personally, look, I know everybody that's running. I don't know Matt Brewer. I don't know a couple of the other people who are running for office, but most of them I know. They're nice people. I love them to death. Personable. Of course they're going to be nice to me. I'm an on-air person now. Do I want them to be mayor? That's a whole different question. All right, let's take a break. 591-1690 phone lines. Let's get them going. I'll run down today's show for you when we return. Titus on the board. We've got Annette and Kayla doing news until 1 o'clock, and then Logan, and then it's you and me, or it's you and me right now at 591-1690. Matt McGill show, get up on it, everybody.
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0: guys are going to be out there. Lisa Ray is the, the Grand Marshal. I cannot think of that word. What is wrong with me? I was about to say she's the maid of honor. What the hell is wrong with me? Anyway, on this Friday before Bud Billiken Day, thanks to the Law Office of Attorney Ted London for hosting us yesterday. Had a great time out there. And, you know, you guys know I grew up with Attorney London. So it was, you know, quite a moment for me to be out there. Anytime I'm out there with him and celebrating the business, WVON has been good for his business. And he appreciates you guys in the strongest way possible. Continue to support Black-owned businesses, continue to support Black institutions like WVON, Black institutions like Bud Billiken, Black institutions like Black Women's Expo and NAACP and Urban League. We need to spend our dollars. We've got to use our money to support candidates. Here we are talking about a mayor's race coming up, and the big story is how much money one candidate has and how the mayor doesn't have any money at all, right? That is a reflection on us to a degree. Yeah, teachers union is going to give Mayor Johnson some money, but what are we doing? Who are we as Black America and Black Americans? Who are we when it comes to our candidates, man? And that's why groups like AIPAC can come in and do what they do, because we create a void, and that void gets filled by people, special interests, who have something else in mind, who want to control our political candidates, right? So if we're not doing what we're supposed to do to make sure that our candidates, our Black politicians, are doing what we want them to do, then special interest comes in and gets them to do what they want them to do, right? Because look, one of the big complaints I hear from you guys all the time is, you know, Black politicians aren't doing what we want them to do. When we're not supporting them. We're not putting money on the table to help get them elected. I mean, and this mayor's race is going to be a classic example of that. You know, if Mayor Johnson goes in here before teachers union gets involved, if he goes in here, you know, with less than $1 million. I mean, at least from Black Chicago alone. Just from Black Chicago alone. If everybody gave the mayor $5, if the majority of Black people in this city gave the mayor $5, that's probably $1.5 million. It's probably about $1.5 million. You see what I'm saying? And so, you know, if we think it's roughly about 300,000 Black people in the city of Chicago, I think my math is correct. That'd be close to $1.5 million. We have to start thinking that way. Okay? We have to start thinking that way. I mean, I love the, as somebody who's in media, I love the prospect of Mayor Johnson being written off the way he's being written off, and the prospect of him, because of a power surge of Black Chicagoans, this man gets into the race and surprises everybody, the mainstream media that doesn't want. I mean, I think I'm more pissed off about everything because I see what's happening with mainstream media, with our newspapers. People don't like Black power. They don't like when Black people get in position to have some power, then we start having problems. We start getting this excessive criticism of Black politicians. Man, I was talking about this yesterday, how the feds and everybody else tried to find anything they could on Harold Washington when he was mayor, on Eugene Sawyer when he was mayor, and they couldn't find anything. Those guys were dotting their I's and crossing their T's. They knew that the feds were looking for any reason to take them down. We have made history with Harold Washington being elected mayor of the city of Chicago and was changing the paradigm that existed in this city for a long time. And then we gave it right back up. We gave it up. No, nobody else did. We did. We gave up power. Black Chicago gave up the mayor seat in 1989. 90, whenever that special election that black politicians forced. Eugene Sawyer could have filled out the rest of Harold Washington's term. We and black leadership at the time shot ourselves right in the foot. Can't tolerate that. We can't have these missteps by black people or black leadership. Just can't have it. Not this time around. It's too much at stake. And I heard a story yesterday. Somebody was telling me yesterday, as I was at Attorney London's office, somebody was telling me that the mayor was at some event on the South Side and he was getting booed by black people. And they were telling me the mayor had to have police security. The crowd was booing him. I'm like, are you freaking kidding me? Are you really kidding me? We got that kind of ignorant crap going on. You guys are booing me. You should be ashamed of yourselves. And black people, if you see somebody booing, you don't have to agree. Why? Because of the migrants? This is such a tired, old conversation, man, that it's embarrassing to have it intellectually with black people. Migrants, get the migrant out your head. It's absolutely embarrassing, man. And here we are. We're fighting this fight nationally with a president of the United States who looks at you and says to himself, they have no idea. Black people are predictable. This is what's going to happen. It's terrible. You know, we're in reverse. Everybody else is in like third gear. We're in reverse. Cut it out. 591-1690. When we return, Jeremy Allen, executive editor of the Michigan Chronicle, is going to join us. We're going to talk about this week's election. And I'm going to try to figure out why black Michiganers were not supporting the DSA candidate. I can't understand it, but we'll find out when we return after news.
1: Sunny today with a high of 84. Good afternoon. I'm Kayla Patton, and here's what's happening. New information about a bizarre scene at a funeral home on Chicago's far south side where 57 decomposing bodies were discovered. A full

0: A South Suburban Chicago Heights crematory owned by Morgan's husband, Clark, was shut down last year after more than 100 bodies were found improperly stored. Meanwhile, the Cook County Medical Examiner's Office is working with authorities to identify the bodies right away and notify their families. The battle for the CPS budget is still ongoing. Illinois House Speaker Chris Welch says he never committed to providing Chicago Public Schools $150 million in state funding. He says he made a general statement of supporting money for schools statewide. Matthew Luskin with the Chicago's Teachers Union remains optimistic.
1: Matthew Luskin with the Chicago Teachers Union remains optimistic.
2: But I think the Speaker of the House is an intelligent man. I think he sees the news out here. He understands the scrutiny that's going on around the school budget.
0: Just last week, the Chicago Board of Education passed an unbalanced spending plan because it included $150 million in state funding that has not been approved. CPS officials warned that if they do not get additional funds, they could face mid-year budget cuts. Teachers are scheduled to return to the classrooms on August 17th, and students will arrive on August 24th. The Chicago Police Oversight Board wants to hear from the public concerning the search for a new police superintendent. The Community Commission for Public Safety has set up 5 community listening sessions in regards to CPD's search. This comes after Larry Snelling retired earlier this summer in July. The first listening session is scheduled for August 17th at Malcolm X College, followed by another one on August 25th at Kennedy High School. The last one will be on September 10th, and it will be virtual. The deadline for the commission to submit its list of finalists to Mayor Brandon Johnson is November 12th. And last but not least, the beloved Bud Billiken Parade kicks off tomorrow for its 97th year and will showcase some of the best and brightest of Chicago's talent. The celebration marks the start of a new academic year with excitement and plenty of resources. WVON's Rufus Williams exclusively interviewed the Grand Marshal for this year's parade, Lisa Ray McCoy, on what an honor it is to be a part of the parade's legacy.
3: Because people don't understand how big and how important and how I am so emotional about this. To them, it's a parade that they've seen on TV every year because it's the back-to-school program. It is the celebration to say, yes, education is important still. You've had summer. Now it's time to buckle down and get focused, and we're going to do it again next year, bigger and better.
0: The parade route will start on 39th Street and King Drive to 51st Street at 10 a.m. tomorrow. With the post-parade festival happening in Washington Park, it will feature local vendors, face painting, and groups focused on youth empowerment, such as school supplies, hiring fairs, and more. Well, that's a look at our news now on 1690 WVON. I'm Kayla Patton.
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0: that I will address. We'll talk about that a little later on. Continue to make your comments. Definitely want to get into it. Also, another topic, this, and I'll tell you guys a little later on after we have our guests on from the great state of Michigan. Guys, as you guys know, on Tuesday, we had the big election, and that was heard all around the country. Everybody was anticipating this big election, what's going to happen in Michigan. Abdul Al-Sayed, who does not represent the DSA, but has many opinions that are consistent with the DSA, and a lot of political pundits said this was going to be an election that determines whether or not a purple state, not a deep blue state, but a purple state can elect a candidate that is left and to the left of the progressive movement, not a moderate. And we see that Democrats did. They did it without the black vote. And I was real curious about that. As you guys know, I've been talking about it all week. Jeremy Allen is here to help us figure this out. Jeremy is executive editor of the Michigan Chronicle. Michigan Chronicle is a news, information, and events company that covers the interests of the African-American community for more than 80 years. Jeremy, welcome to WVON, my friend. And take on that question of curiosity for me, man. Am I understanding that the majority of black Michiganers voted for Haley Stevens?
1: Hey, thank you for having me, Matt. You are correct in saying that the majority of black voters, particularly in Detroit, which is located in Wayne County here in Michigan, the majority of those folks did vote for Haley Stevens, Abdul El-Sayed's opponent. I think a big reason for that, though, was that Haley Stevens had a lot of money pumped into her campaign as she was, you know, running this race, upwards of $60 to $70 million from external sources. And what we really saw was an attempt to highlight Haley Stevens's history with black folks. And she did so by, you know, it wasn't directly her, but it was outside entities who were endorsing her campaign. They ran advertisements that showcased Haley Stevens' former work with, you know, the former president Barack Obama during the Detroit area bailout of the automotive industry, showcased her in a positive way. The advertisements looked like an endorsement from President Obama to Haley Stevens. And if there's one thing we know, is that, you know, black folks adore President Obama for all he did for the country and for, you know, progressing the black movement, particularly in rural areas. And then there were some additional advertisements run that were showcasing Abdul El-Sayed as being anti-Obama, both President Obama and First Lady Michelle Obama. And I think those messages resonated with the traditional voting bloc of black voters here in southeastern Michigan. So we saw a lot of older folks who really bought into those advertisements and felt like Abdul El-Sayed was anti-Obama, which translated to anti-black. Those advertisements were viewed by a lot of political pundits as, you know, a false narrative, and you know, they were misleading, if nothing else. And that tended to sway a lot of black folks in this region to support Haley over Abdul El-Sayed.
0: Well, the concerning part about that, for both President Obama and for the black vote, is that it didn't matter that Sayed won, Abdul El-Sayed won without the black vote for the most part, even though I do think there was a substantial an amount of black people in the Detroit area and Wayne County. It looked like they did vote for. I mean, I am thinking that it was the smaller percentage of people that black people that did vote for him out of the Detroit area are the ones that made the difference for him. If you're looking at a $12,000 to $14,000 vote margin, $12,000 to $14,000 vote margin there, and I'm sure if you look at the total vote coming out of Detroit, there was enough black vote out of Detroit for El Saeed that allowed him to sustain that margin of victory. But I am kind of concerned. Go ahead, brother.
1: No, I was going to say, I think you're absolutely right, because, you know, if the black folks who, make up the traditional voting block would have been the only voters here in southeastern Michigan, Haley Stevens would have won. But what we saw was that he invigorated a group of folks, black folks in particular, the 18 to 25, even 18 to 30 year olds who have traditionally sat out of some races. He invigorated them enough to actually come and vote. And so, you know, we saw a slightly higher than average voter turnout. There were more voters in this midterm election than there were for the Detroit mayoral election last November. And I think the reason we saw that is because these young folks said that, you know, we're not going to let these misleading advertisements and this, you know, $60 to $70 million pumped in from out of state, from AIPAC, from folks who don't have an interest in who is elected outside of what they can do for them. We're not going to let them control this election. And so he did, you know, I don't want to misconstrue it. Although Haley won the black vote in Detroit and in Wayne County, it was not solely black folks did not support Abdul Al-Sayed. It was that, you know, she just had that voting block of traditional voters come out on her behalf. But he did have a lot of black folks in the region still say that they wanted his representation in the Senate.
0: I guess I'm a little surprised at that, because the optics of it from Chicago were interesting to me on election night, when it was like, hey, El Saeed is up. He's, you know, he held for the most part, he held about a 20,000 vote lead going through the night. It would go up a little bit, down a little bit, but for the most part, he was holding this 20,000 vote lead, and everybody was saying, but, you know, still waiting on the vote to come in Wayne County in the Detroit area. And Haley Stevens is banking on the black vote. And the optics of it were so weird for me, because I am like, you've got a white establishment Democrat that is taking money from AIPAC, is depending on and winning the black vote in Detroit over a person of color who talks about taxing millionaires, supporting an affordability, and all of these issues, corporations making corporations pay their fair share, Medicare for all of these things that fit right into the needs of Black America and thus Black people from Detroit, and they're voting for the white establishment Democrat. It was mind blowing for me, brother. And I was like, we got to get somebody from the Detroit area on to talk about this. Now, some people were suggesting that there was some backlash because a lot of Black Michiganers didn't feel that the Arab community came out and supported Kamala Harris in 2024. Is that correct?
1: That is correct. I think it's twofold, though. I think propaganda is propaganda for a reason, right? Sometimes it resonates a little bit more than we like to give it credit for. But we see it on both sides of the aisle. We see that, you know, as soon as somebody we respect comes out and shows support, we feel like, because, you know, the governor, for instance, had endorsed Haley Stevens. And the governor, particularly in Detroit, has been a beloved figure because of how she is, you know, how she shows up for the city. And so the support from the governor is sort of de facto support for whoever the governor supports. And so I think when you see the continued propaganda and the support from folks who the black community does traditionally support, I think you sort of earn that de facto level of trust and support from folks who have, you know, voted a certain way the entire time. And yes, I think there was the realization that this uncommitted movement that El Sayed was a part of a few years back really did have a lasting impact for some of that older voting bloc. And it was hard for a lot of them to get over. And they, you know, that propaganda was so loud that it even drowned out the fact that El Sayed actually did endorse Kamala Harris for president. He said that the part of the uncommitted movement he was involved with was more so against Joe Biden than it was against anything else, any Democrat or anything like that. And so, you know, Joe Biden's refusal to push back against the war in Gaza and the, you know, his quote, genocide that was happening in Palestine, he didn't support that, and therefore he wasn't going to support Joe Biden. But when Kamala Harris came out and said, hey, I'm willing to have these conversations about what, you know, repair looks like and what the what America should be doing and representing for folks who really care about what's happening in Palestine and in Gaza, you know, once she showed the willingness to have a conversation, he was one of the first Michiganders to come out and endorse her for president, even before Haley Stevens did. So, yes, but again, the sticking point for the Stevens campaign was, you know, he was part of this uncommitted. He did slander the Obamas. He did do all of these things. So while he's promoting issues and agendas that make sense for Black folks, he also said these things. And let's rely more on that than we will his ability to get things done in the future.
0: All right. Talking to Jeremy Allen, executive editor of the Michigan Chronicle. Jeremy, hold on. We're going to take a quick break. I've got a couple of phone calls, one in particular about the mayor's race in Detroit. So I'll take that one while I have you on the air. And I want to ask you, moving forward, as we look to November 3rd, will the Black vote come out and support El Sayed? You and is there a possibility that Democrats can get this seat and defeat Mike Rogers? We'll talk to Jeremy about that when we return on the Matt McGill Show.
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0: Jeremy Allen with the Michigan Chronicle, executive editor there, talking a little Michigan politics, of course, after Tuesday's election. And Abdul El Said defeating Representative Haley Stevens. And what was the showcase election matchup for a Tuesday that everybody was talking about? We're talking about this dynamic that involves the black vote, and the black vote that supported Haley Stevens over Al Said. As you guys know, I am a person who is leaning toward the socialist movement, the DSA, not socialism as we know it, or the scare tactics that some Democrats and many Republicans are using to describe the socialist movement, but the reality of the socialist movement within the Democratic Party and how they are positioning themselves to talk about real issues concerning with the working class community, real issues, and those issues concern black America as well. This dynamic that existed where black voters supported this white establishment Democrat kind of confused me a little bit. And Jeremy is kind of showcasing, or at least telling us, explaining some of the reasons why. You had said something about the campaign commercials that Stevens featured that made it seem like the Obamas were endorsing her and did pump up this idea that El Said was not a supporter of the Obamas. Can you explain that a little bit more to me, brother?
1: Yeah, certainly. So back during Detroit's bankruptcy and after the bankruptcy, you know, we had a huge national bailout here for our big three automotives. You know, folks in Chicago are familiar with the fact that Detroit is the automotive capital of the world. And as our economy was emerging from bankruptcy and on the national scene, we were having just all types of trouble with big business staying in business. Obama appointed a staff to just kind of take a look at what was happening within the automotive industry prior to issuing money to the big three to help them come out of these potentially insolvent situations. And a part of that staff here in Detroit was Haley Stevens. So she operated as a chief of staff for the team that was put together to help with these auto bailouts. And he spoke glowingly of her in the years after that for just her diligence and the ability for her to be effective in helping the automotive industry recover here in Detroit and save a couple hundred thousand jobs, which is huge for what we do here. She used sound bites that were almost 10 years old in commercials, you know, throughout this campaign cycle to kind of showcase the Obama's affinity for her. And also, you know, several years ago, Abdul El Said had made some remarks about, you know, the lack of certain things that President Obama was able to do for Detroit. I think he summed it up as saying that some of his initiatives were ineffective. And in doing so, pairing those soundbites together, you know, Haley Stevens made it seem like Obama was endorsing her, you know, ending commercials with him at a podium saying how great she was. And a lot of people took away from that the fact that, well, if Obama is supporting Haley Stevens and talking about how great she is, then she has my vote. And that
0: if
1: really,
0: she's good enough for Barack, she's good enough for us, right?
1: Yeah. Right. I mean, okay. You know, that really resonated with so many folks here, and it just stuck. And it stuck to the point where the traditional voting block here in the city of Detroit, which is, yeah, you know, your 40 and up voters and particularly senior citizens, they really resonated with that and showcased it when they went to the polls.
0: I tell you what, though, man, what's concerning, and I'm not sure if this was a blow to President Obama's ego or not, but the fact that Haley Stevens lost, despite this narrative that Obama favored her, the fact that Haley Stevens lost, despite having the majority of the black vote supporting her, is something to take note of, right? I mean, it's something to acknowledge about the direction of this. You know, I know Brother Said doesn't consider himself a socialist, but it still does point to the impact that this anti-establishment movement whether it's DSA or something else, whatever El Sayed represents, that is having an impact on elections and the Democratic Party. Now, I'm going to try to squeeze in this quick call. June is calling us about a question about the Detroit mayor's race. June, welcome to WVON. What's on your mind? Well, maybe June is not there. All right, so let me ask you this question before I let you go. And I got about 30 seconds, brother.
1: Okay.
0: Art, should we be concerned about the black vote coming out in November to support Abdul El Sayed?
2: Hey, man, I'm here.
0: Oh, all right. Real quick, June, I got 20 seconds, brother.
2: Okay, I just want to say this, man. Man, we better stop not looking at the facts, man. This guy is voting. He's winning on something else, man. I just want you to keep these black folks in mind. I'm done.
0: Okay.
1: Well, look, I'll try to get to both of those real quick. I think the black vote will turn out for El Sayed in November because I think voters here in Detroit and all over the country really see a vote for Democrats and Democratic candidates as a vote against Donald Trump. I think so many folks do realize that Donald Trump does not have their best interest in mind as black folks, as Democrats. And the way he's been inserting himself into these Michigan politics as of late, particularly already having come out and labeled Abdul El Sayed as a communist and somebody who's bad for America. I think that'll invigorate folks in the same way that El Sayed's message did all across the state of Michigan for the voters who, you know, elected him to be their representative on the ballot in November. And so I think anybody, you know, no matter who, back to blue, vote blue is really something that voters in Michigan will take to heart in November. And, you know, folks who showed up to support Haley, they saw that she endorsed Abdul after his victory and they'll take that to heart and to the polls.
0: I love it. Jeremy Allen, thank you, brother. Executive editor of the Michigan Chronicle. I look forward to having you back on, man. I'm sure there's a lot we're going to be talking about in the next several months here. And even after this midterm election, going up to the next presidential election, I look forward to having you on the show again, brother.
1: Absolutely. Thank you so much. And I'm looking forward to my next call with you, sir.
0: There you go. We'll do it soon. All right, 1 o'clock hour coming up next. Phone lines are open at 591-1690. What's on your mind? Let's talk more about this. Of course, the mayor's race and anything else that's on your mind when we return on the Matt McGill Show.
3: 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I'm Logan Page, and here are your news headlines. CPD Oversight Board seeks public input on superintendent search. But Billiken Parade returns this weekend. CDC reports rise in marijuana-linked ER visits. And judge orders Meta to pay $567 million in child safety case. National news from the Black Information Network is up next on Chicago's only Urban Talk radio station, 1690 AM WVON, Berwyn, Chicago.

0: I'm Mike Island with BIN News Now. The Department of Justice is considering a move to charge Dr. Anthony Fauci with a crime. A vote by the Senate Homeland Security and Governmental Affairs Committee came after he invoked the Fifth Amendment more than 100 times. Senator Marsha Blackburn is the winner in the GOP primary race for Tennessee governor. She defeated Congressman John Rose and State Representative Monty Fritz. Meanwhile, not a good day for U.S. Representative Andy Ogles. He lost his Republican primary in Tennessee to former state official Charlie Hatcher. The Trump administration wants to cut regulations on the federal Head Start program that serves low-income children. Federal officials want to reduce regulations governing the program, including a proposed change that could eliminate the class size limits. The proposals would go through a federal review process and could take effect as early as 2027. Now back to Terry McCready.
1: A Senate committee voting to hold Dr. Anthony Fauci in contempt of Congress. Kentucky Republican Rand Paul said what Fauci is being charged with now has nothing to do with what's covered under the pardon.
2: Well, there's going to be a legal question for judges, and there is some precedent going back to the Supreme Court saying that if you've been granted immunity, that you have to agree to testify. You can't get a pardon and then plead the Fifth, that they're inconsistent with each other.
1: The vote by the Senate Homeland Security and Governmental Affairs Committee comes after the former White House health advisor invoked the Fifth Amendment more than 100 times in a hearing last week about the COVID-19 pandemic. The Department of Justice can now move to consider charging Fauci with a crime. Fauci refused to answer questions, saying he thinks committee chair and Republican Senator Rand Paul wants to see him behind bars and is obsessed with him. Paul accuses Fauci of covering COVID's origins and of unnecessarily closing schools. Senate Republicans voting down an amendment that would have expanded Americans' ability to sue pesticide companies over health risks. The proposal offered by New Jersey's Black Democratic Senator Cory Booker followed a recent Supreme Court ruling that limited lawsuits over pesticide warning labels.
3: I'm living in a world where it's so different than when I was an executive, because we spend $4.9 billion a day on interest on our debt because of profligate spending. Both sides of the aisle have been the most fiscally irresponsible people to run our country like we're running it now. And we're arguing over an entire program that affects $100 billion and 45 million Americans resolve on it.
1: All right, supporters said the amendment would have restored the rights of cancer victims to pursue legal action, while Republicans opposed the measure. The Senate Agriculture Committee also failed to advance the broader farm bill during yesterday's meeting. The son of legendary black singer Jubilant Sykes is pleading not guilty to murdering his father. 31-year-old Micah Sykes is accused in the brutal stabbing of the 71-year-old at their Santa Monica home last December. Prosecutors say his mother witnessed the deadly attack. Sykes is due back in court on September 2nd, when a date will be set for a hearing to determine whether there is sufficient evidence for him to stand trial. He remains behind bars without bail. Jubilant Sykes was a Grammy-nominated opera singer. The International Court of Justice has set the timetable for the Democratic Republic of Congo's case accusing Rwanda of international law violations. Kinshasa must file its arguments by October 2027, and Kigali's response is due in late 2028. Kinshasa filed the case in June with allegations that Kigali breached 4 international conventions covering genocide, racial discrimination, discrimination against women, and torture. The allegations span 3 decades. In its application, the DRC argues the accusations have continued for nearly 30 years. Kinshasa accuses Rwanda of committing crimes through armed groups it describes as Kigali's proxies, including M23 rebels. Oral arguments are expected in 2029. I'm Terry McCready for the Black Information Network.
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0: All right, we're back, y'all. 1 o'clock hour is here on this Friday. Of course, you know, not a lot going on, but always a lot going on in the news. I mean, I think, you know, look, we've got to keep our eye on President Trump and what's going on nationally. He is, again, attempting to use his presidential authority and powers to try to get around birthright citizenship. I got to admit, guys, as liberal and progressive as I am on issues, birthright citizenship does bother me to a degree. And I'm trying to figure out exactly what it is that bothers me about birthright citizenship. And maybe it's because I feel like it can easily be exploited and probably has been exploited. I do think, as liberal as I am, I believe in strong borders. I believe that the United States of America, we do have a border problem, and we continue to let too many people into the country carelessly and recklessly. No other country does that. Obviously, no other country probably has the border size that we do in America. I mean, landmass-wise, the United States of America is a huge country. Guys, when you look at European countries, they don't. You know, European countries are as big as our states. Okay. So border security for them is a whole different conversation than it is for us. Right. But it's interesting that it doesn't appear we have too much of a problem when it comes to our Canadian borders. But our southern borders are a problem because that's where the countries exist that the United States government have disrupted, that we've been involved with. We have sanctioned. We have created a lifestyle for people in these countries in Central and South America that makes them want to leave and come to America. We create the chaos so that we can overthrow governments, so that we can have reasons to overthrow governments. What we're doing right now in Venezuela is absolutely embarrassing. And yet it's on the back page of our news cycle, right? We don't even talk about it anymore. I think I saw a story this morning about how over this last year or two that we've been bombing these quote unquote drug boats that have been leaving Venezuela, that the percentage of them that are actually carrying drugs or people that would be considered drug mules, the percentage is very, very low, which means we've been killing a lot of innocent people, and we should be embarrassed by that, guys. But that's just the reality of who we are as Americans, and maybe not who we are as Americans, but who we are as a country. And we can separate that just like I separate Israelis from the Israeli government. We have to separate. I don't think any of us want to be associated with the ethics of President Trump. Right. So that reality exists. And I do understand it and appreciate it. All right. So 591-1690. Let's open up phone lines and get you guys going on a Friday, day before Bud Billiken. Man, Bud Billiken used to be such a big deal for me, man, because I used to have Bud Billiken parties back in the day. But of course, we sold the house and I'm so sad. And that party is over. But it was a lot of work, man. So Part of me is like, thank God, because it was a lot of work because my parties over the years, man, just continued to get bigger and bigger and bigger and bigger and more people, man. I'd have like 100 people coming through the house, brother. And that's more than a notion. Anyway, let's go to the phone lines at 591-1690. Angel, welcome to WVON. What's on your mind?
1: Just say, I don't think the African-American community is going to support these socialists. They believe in unloading the prison, let everybody to prison. They believe in defunding the police. And if anybody...
0: Where have you heard that? Where have you heard that at, Angel?
1: All over the news. Matt, please. Come on.
0: No, wait. Hold on. Angel.
1: On the news.
0: Hold up, brother. Just let me ask you a question. You have not heard that from the news. You've heard that from politicians on the news.
1: Exactly.
0: Hold up. I'm just, brother, you know, I want to be as fair with you as I possibly can. But I need you to be fair with me as well. The politicians that you have heard that from wouldn't you agree, are primarily Republicans?
1: Of course. Of course. I admit that.
0: So hold on.
1: You know what, man?
0: Hold on.
1: Go ahead. I'm sorry. Go ahead.
0: No, I'm just saying. You have heard that narrative coming from Republicans. And you have heard that narrative coming from the biggest liar in politics, President Trump. You have not heard that. You have not heard Zoran Mamdani is the face of DSA. Maybe Bernie Sanders more so than Mamdani. You have not heard Bernie Sanders or Zoran Mamdani say that they want to abolish prisons. You have not heard them say that.
1: I heard them. Okay, whatever the point. I want to talk real quick about the mayor's race. Number one, I've been to Susan Mendoza's place. Checked her out. I've been to Denara William Carter, the one that's talking about flipping the city red. I'm going to go see Woody Wilson has an event. My options are open. I'm out here in the 31st Ward. Our mayor is running somebody against our alderman, which is fine. Everybody has the right to run somebody against whoever, but that's a big mistake because our alderman will win this ward big time. Also, I heard that Commissioner Harris, the vice president that used to be, she brought a brand new house that cost her $8 million. Not my business. Good for her. But you know what, Matt? When she brought the house, was 96% white. So much living amongst your people. Don't want to say nothing, but look it up. Because every time I say something, look it up. But anyway, I think your mayor is dead on arrival. 7 years ago, I called you on this phone and told you Larry Lightfoot will not make the runoff. Larry Lightfoot will not make the runoff. And I helped her on the first term, but she was horrible. But let's see what happens with this gentleman in office. And I saw the governor going on TV saying, oh, President Trump owes each citizen $1,750 because of the tariffs. What about the money he spent on illegal immigrants? What about them? I'm waiting for a check for them to send me on that issue. Thank you for accepting my call.
0: So illegal immigrants have not cost you any money out of your pocket, Angel.
1: Hello, I pay tax money. Don't tell me that didn't come out of my pocket. The mayor spent $800 million on illegal immigrants. The governor spent
0: Send me a check. All right. Dad. So Angel. Okay. All right, good call, Angel. I appreciate it, brother. Here's the reality. The reason why the governor is saying that about tariffs is because the average citizen is paying for the tariff. That's why Governor Pritzker is saying that. You are paying for the tariffs. He puts a tariff on a country, and then that tariff is passed along to you via the price of a product that you are buying. So Governor Pritzker's calculus is that you guys deserve a refund, and we as taxpayers deserve a refund on it. I think that's what his calculus is. Taxpayer money that went to the migrants is not money that came out of your pocket. That's not money that was increased. It wasn't like we did a line item tax. We did a special fee, a special tax to pay for housing the migrants. That's not what happened. Money was spent on taxes that you paid that you normally would have paid. But it's real funny how, you know, we're all uptight about tax money, the 300, 400, whatever it is, $500, $600 million that was spent to house migrants, get them off the street, and to house migrants. We're upset about that, but we're okay with the billions of taxpayers' money that goes to Israel to kill Palestinians. You're cool with that, though. None of that is our problem. That tax money, I don't have a problem with that. But what really impacts my life is the money that went to the migrants. Yeah. Guys, get it out your head. 591-1690, you're listening to The Matt McGill Show.
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0: 1690. Lots to talk. I'm going to tell you guys a conversation I got into online. Let me see if this conversation has gone any further. You know, people, I like to mix it up with people on Facebook. You guys would be surprised about how many interactions I have on Facebook with people. And a lot of it is good, and some of it gets a little personal. I'm sorry, but that's just the reality of it, man. I'm a big boy. I can handle it. let's see. Where are we at? All right. You know, this conversation, we have had this conversation on WVON before about whether or not a black person can be a racist. And I think a lot of people will say, no, that a black person cannot be a racist. And a black person can be a racist, y'all. I mean, that's being a racist is like being a murderer. Anybody can be a murderer. Anybody can be a racist, right? I think we conflate being a individual racist with a system of racism. Those are two different things. And so can a black person be a racist? Of course they can, right? And so I'm watching this debate online that these two brothers were having. And the one debate was with this guy, Officer Tatum, who's he's a fool for the most part. Well, I shouldn't say that because I don't know him, but he's usually, to me, his position is usually opposite of what mainstream black America thinks. But that's kind of like his niche. He uses that to his advantage. That's how he makes his money, how he has established his platform. And those are his talking points. He's going to go anti-black establishment with his talking points. And he draws in white people that way. You know, so Republicans like him. White MAGA people like him because he's quick to criticize. But that's an old game. We've seen that over and over again. We've seen plenty of media personalities that, or at least influencers, whatever you call people that are on the internet peddling their, you know, podcasts or their website or whatever they do. I mean, that's an old one. Hey, I'm going to be the only black person or one of the few black people that criticize black people. Hey, we don't need reparations. Hey, what's wrong with it? Da, da, da, da, da, you know, and I'm talking about the kind of criticism that we know is not criticism with love. Because, see, when I criticize our community, I'm criticizing and saying, hey, look, we should be embarrassed. We need to do better. Some of these cats, when they criticize black America, they are insulting black America in a way where they are saying exactly what white folks say. Okay. But in this one conversation, Officer Tatum was asked a question, can a black person be a racist? And he says, yes. And then the person that he's debating says, that's wrong. And as much as I disagree with everything that Officer Tatum says, he's not incorrect about that. A black person, just like a black person, again, can be a murderer, a black person can be a racist as well. Now, black people in America cannot create a system of racism, right? Black people in maybe another country can, but they cannot here in America. All right, 591-1690. And if you want to get in, if you want some of that, you are welcome to come at it. I don't mind. Let's go to Mona. Mona, welcome to WVON. What's on your mind on this Friday?
1: Hey, Matt. What's going on?
0: Hey.
1: Can you hear me?
0: Yes, I can.
1: Hey. Okay. I was just going to say, you were talking about can black people be racist. I don't think we can only because of this. Black people don't have the power to change. If we feel some type of way about somebody, it doesn't change their disposition. For an example, if a white person is racist against us and they call the police, they're likely what? They can then, that whole situation can escalate and become more than what it is because they have a sense of that they know they're going to be believed by the police, right? And that's what typically happens. Or they have systems in place that give them the advantage and give us the disadvantage. Now, we can be prejudiced. but I don't think we can ever be racist. Because we feel and what we say doesn't really move somebody else's needle or doesn't change that other person's life.
0: Yep. Now, but Mona, you're talking about racism. You're talking about racism.
1: All right. The word of racism is racist.
0: Right, right. No. Racism is a system. A racist is a individual person.
1: That's true.
0: You see what I'm saying? So a black person, an individual black person can be a racist.
1: I think we can be president. I don't think we can be racist.
0: Because let me ask you a question. Hold on. Hey, check this out. Hey, sister.
1: Go ahead. Mona. Yes, I'm listening.
0: What do you call a white person who hates black people?
1: I guess we would generalize that as racist.
0: You call him a racist, right?
1: Or prejudice, yeah.
0: But I mean, because we're dealing with the word racist. You would call a white person who hates black people, you would call him a racist, right?
1: Yeah. Or like I said, I don't know if it's just limited to that. It could be other things. Bigoted or prejudice, right? Depending on the person. But yeah, you would probably generalize it and say, oh, they racist.
0: Right. Okay. What would you call a Chinese person who hates white people?
1: I don't know. I guess racist too.
0: You call him a racist. Right. There you go. So you're making my point though. Good call. Good call, sister. All right, let's take what time is it? Let's go to TJ Planky and Kwanza. Mark Carter, you guys hold on. I'm trying to read this. And Robert, I know you're doing the best you can in terms of taking a picture of the board there. But I will get to the rest of the calls when we return right after news.
2: Good Friday afternoon, Chicago. I'm Logan Page, and here's happening in your local and national news. The Chicago Community Commission for Public Safety is holding 5 public listening sessions to gather input on the search for the city's next police superintendent. The meeting begins August 17th at Malcolm X College with additional sessions through September 10th, including a virtual option. The commission must submit its list of finalists to Mayor Brandon Johnson by November 12th. Another is about Billiken Parade is this weekend. Bronzeville will be a who's who of dignitaries, politicians, entertainers, community activists, and dozens of beautiful floats, bands, and dancers. WVON's intern Caleb Patton has more on what to expect.
3: The beloved Bud Billiken Parade kicks off tomorrow for its 97th year and will showcase some of the best and brightest of Chicago talent. The celebration marks the start of a new academic year with excitement and resources. WVON's Rufus Williams exclusively interviewed the Grand Marshal for this year's parade, Lisa Ray McCoy, on what an honor it is to be part of the parade's legacy.
4: Because people don't understand how big and how important and how I am so emotional about this. To them, it's a parade that they've seen on TV every year because it's the back-to-school program. It is the celebration to say, yes, education is important still. You've had summer. Now it's time to buckle down and get focused, and we're going to do it again next year, bigger and better.
3: The parade route will start on 39th Street and King Drive to 51st Street at 10 a.m. with the post-parade festival happening in Washington Park. It will feature local vendors, face painting, and groups focused on youth empowerment. Kayla Patton, Our News Now, 1690 WVON.
2: In other news, a new CDC report shows an increase in emergency room visits tied to cannabis hyperpyramesis syndrome, a condition that causes severe nausea and vomiting in frequent marijuana users. Researchers identified nearly 200,000 related ER visits between January 2023 and May 2026. The highest rates were among people ages 15 to 24, prompting the CDC to call for greater awareness.

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Alrighty. Somebody's talking about my shorts I got on, Michael Coleman. Yeah, actually, these are actually pajama pants I got on. Or pajama shorts, rather. Funny. Interestingly enough, don't talk about me. I'm sorry. 591-16. Now, on this Friday, wonderful Friday, another just beautiful summer day in Chicago. I hope you guys get a chance to get out and enjoy this day. Enjoy this Friday, guys. I'm going to the White Sox game tonight. Me and Zolly and some others. I know Devin's going with us. We'll see. We're going to get out there and check out the White Sox playing the Guardians. This is a big series. This is a first-place series here. Sox are hanging on to first place. Guardians right on them, but we'll see what happens. Sox in a little bit of a slump, losing to Boston. Cubs are rolling. The whitest team in baseball, the Chicago Cubs, are rolling right now. They're on a little run here in the beginning of August, which is good for them because normally they start having some issues in August, but look like they're playing pretty strong. We'll see how far the Cubs can go in the playoffs this year. 591-1690, talking about a little bit of everything. You guys know how the Matt McGill Show goes here at 137. We put a lot of topics on the board, some of the news stories, which I really haven't gone over any of the news stories of the day. I guess I should. There's a lot for us to be talking about, that's for sure, including what the mayor's is doing, the mayor's race is doing as well. Davey, thank you for telling me to turn my mic off. I hope you guys couldn't hear everything else because I'll get in trouble. Anyway, 591-1690, this issue about race and racism, being a racist versus racism. Isn't this an old conversation? Are we still having this conversation, guys, about race and racism?

0: Or the difference between a racist and racism. Can a black person be a racist? Yeah, a black person can be a racist. We know that. 591-1690. All right, let's go. Who else is next? TJ, welcome to WVON. The mayor's race in Detroit. That's what you want to talk about? What's happening in Detroit? I guess we should have talked about that while we had the brother on from Detroit.
1: Yeah, Matt. Yeah, I wanted to talk to you about this a couple of days ago. This has been so hard. You've been on location, and like I said, if I don't call you early, it's hard to get to you far as late in the afternoon. It's just the way how your show rolls. But yeah, but what he was saying was true, because I got people up there. People my age, 40s, 50s, and going to 60s, they voted for the white girl, Stevens, because they said that she was the safe bet, meaning that she could probably be the Republican guy. But my niece and cousins, 18 to 30 to 40, voted for El Saeed, because, like I said, they like what he was saying, this and that. And I think what the main thing that the GSA is, the Ms. Omar about the GSA is that they're pretty much like the Tea Party. They're trying to push the Democrats more a little bit to the left in regards to being a little more harder in regards to giving people. I think people like the message that they're saying, but they're just saying the Democrats are just really soft, and they're just tired of all the softness. I believe that, Matt, and then you can count on this, is that the more those that get into the Senate and the Congress, the brother that's in charge of and the congressional and the Jew, they're gonna have problems. As far as they're gonna have some real problems coming up if some of these socialists, if you want to call them that, candidates get into Congress and to the Senate, they're gonna push the Democrats to the left, which is what a lot of people, as far as I think, want them to do. And my next thing, real quick, I'll tell you, is the mayor's race. In regards to Willie getting in. Like, I don't know, this is Willie's fourth time. I don't know if he's got a bucket list to get in here, but I always ask, why is this dude who could be a king rather than a kingmaker want to run for city? Does he really despise Mayor Johnson? Do they really have that much hatred that bad? And also, too, Matt, I want you to think about this. Everybody talking about the money that Alexi has got. Didn't we see this last playbook with Vallis, when Vallis had a lot of money, and then he got these neon Negroes, I like to call them, the ones that he pays off, they light up when you put them in front or in back of him on the stage? That's what I really wanted to say. You can answer and respond back.
0: Right. No, good call, brother. Money matters, but good call, TJ. I'm going to move on to another caller. But money matters in elections because, as the brother from Michigan said to us earlier, he felt that black people in Detroit were influenced by the commercials that Haley Stevens ran with the narrative that she was being endorsed by Barack Obama, which didn't happen. Now, if I'm President Barack Obama, you know, I would be a little concerned about my image being used, even though I know that's politics and it's probably nothing you can do about it. But if I'm Barack Obama, I think I would try to make a decision about whether or not I want to make a statement regarding whether or not I'm endorsing a candidate. Now, what it should be concerning to President Obama and also to black voters is that the fact that Barack Obama appeared to be, even though he wasn't, she manipulated media, but appeared to be endorsing her, still did not work. She wound up losing the election. So I don't know if we're questioning the power right now of an Obama endorsement, but I can tell you this much. The black vote went with Stevens and lost. That's not a good position to be in a Democratic primary, because we have been on this mindset that the black vote matters in a Democratic Party. Here's another election where the black vote really didn't matter. The black vote did not go with Stevens, right? I mean, the black vote did go with Stevens, but didn't win the election. 591. Now, you could make the argument that here in Illinois, the black vote in a Democratic primary went with Julie Stratton and not Raja Krishnamoorthy. And so the black vote did determine the Democratic candidate here in Illinois, but that was not the case in Michigan, and it might be concerning. Planky, I hope I'm pronouncing your name correctly. Welcome to WVON. What's on your mind?
2: You know, the DSA do support defunding the police. They had a national conference back in December of 2021. It was a program for defund. It was the defund summit. And Romani has been criticized for his position on defunding the New York Police Department. Getting to Detroit. You know, back in the late 90s.
0: Well, hold up. Brother, all I'm saying is, in all fairness, right, when was the last time you heard a DSA candidate prioritize defunding the police as an important part of their plank? And if you're saying to me, because I want you to listen to what you just said to me. You said in 2021, you went back to 2021, right? What was happening around 2021? Just think about it. We were still on the George Floyd energy, Black Lives Matter. The country was, Black America was feeling some kind of way about the police department and money. These bloated budgets that spend a lot on policing and not enough money on preventive crime, you know, preventive measures, which really was the base of it. I just think you should throw that out there.
2: Have you ever been to DSA platform? You can go to you can go there today and it calls for defunding the police. Now, I wanted to mention something about Detroit because I missed the other call.
0: Have you heard a DSA candidate say defunding the police in the last 5 years?
2: I don't usually listen to them, Matt. And can I mention something very pertinent about Detroit?
0: Go ahead, brother.
2: Now, back in the late 90s, when there was talks in Detroit about turning a portion of the business district into the African Development Zone. You had Joanne Watson, Karen McGowan, the National Black United Front, which was Conrad War Era of Chicago organization. You got Claude Anderson, who had Waterlands Fishery. You had Kwame Kilpatrick, by the way, who was pardoned by Donald Trump, Clifford Watson, and Bernard Parker, who was a commissioner for Wayne County. They was all in favor of an African town producing a Black economic zone. Guess who was against it? The Arabs, especially those in Dearborn. They said that Blacks can depend on them for the things that they need for their consumer base. So you got this guy that just ran in Detroit. You saying that position has not changed? I don't think so.
0: So I don't know about that. So I hear you.
2: Others that lived during that time that remember very good, and they're not called upon. Thank you very much.
0: All right. I mean, that's a good point. I think what Black America needs to be looking at right now is taxpayers' money going to the existence of AIPAC, to tell Black people who their political leaders are going to be. And in my opinion, Black America needs to be voting opposite of AIPAC, because AIPAC doesn't have our interests. And if we feel the Arab community is more of a threat to our political power and existence than AIPAC, then people can make that determination on their own. But I don't see that as being the case. AIPAC has made it clear over the last 50 years that they don't prioritize the growth of Black America. If you cannot give me one example of that. And so I have a problem with Black people voting for anything that AIPAC supports. AIPAC is here to exploit Black people. AIPAC is here to exploit Black America and to keep Black America in what they consider to be in its place. Now, if some people feel that the Arab community is more important to oppose the Arab community than AIPAC, that's a personal decision, but it's a decision that I disagree with. It's a personal decision. Now, the example you've given, I'm sure it's true, brother. I hear you. I understand why the Arab community has what they consider to be an interest in, because a lot of their economy probably does come from the fact that Arab merchants are in black neighborhoods. Well, that's on them. They have to change that, and they should be in Arab neighborhoods and support them. Yes, we do need more black business, but Arab businesses don't exist in black neighborhoods at the consequence of black-owned businesses. Black-owned businesses have to be willing to post up in black neighborhoods. There's a liquor store down the street from me in my neighborhood that's Arab-owned. I don't think there's any laws on the book that prevent a black person from owning it, right? So we got to step up our game and start buying some of the stores in our community and taking control of our community. 591. So maybe that was your point, brother. I hear you. But some of that responsibility falls on our shoulders as well. 591-1690. I'll grab more of your calls when we return on the Matt McGill Show.
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0: 1690 is the number to call. Let's see. What do we got here on Facebook Live? Mike Burry says, Matt, please do some research on DSA. Mike, I understand that part of DSA's platform contains the phrase and the wording and the principle of defunding the police. I understand that. I'm asking you, and I'm asking you, Mike Burry's, right now, since you want to try to poke the bear here, and I'm the bear, damn it. Even though I tell you to call in, you never call in, man. What I am saying to you and everybody else, have you heard any of the DSA candidates, from Bernie Sanders to AOC to Mom Donnie to McKinney, the brother that won in Michigan last Tuesday, the sister that won in Colorado, and any of the DSA candidates? Have you heard any of them platform defund the police? Has that been a part of their pitch to voters to defund the police? No. Defund the police was not only a feeling, a thought, and a phrase that DSA used and rallied behind, but also Black Lives Matter people rallied behind it. A lot of Black people around the country were talking about defunding the police, and they were not talking about eliminating the police. And this is where I think we really got to get our facts correct. Defunding the police is different than saying eliminate the police. What you see this mayor doing, because Mayor Johnson comes from DSA, right? Zoran Mamdani is a DSA candidate. If defunding the police was such a priority for DSA, then how come these two mayors have not done that? They've got the platform. They can do it if they want to. They were talking about reallocating funds that excessively go to the police industrial complex to other departments in the city of Chicago, mainly, or in New York, mainly departments that are funding projects for Black people. That's all I'm saying. Nobody is sitting up here talking about get rid of guns for police, get rid of entire police departments. And I think it's irresponsible for people to suggest that, because you have not heard it from anybody but Donald Trump. And Donald Trump is a big, go fat liar. All right. Kawabina, welcome to WVON. What's on your mind?
1: Man, you hitting it on the head in so many levels today, man. So you just said what I wanted to say about that term defunding. It's confusing. And it's just like you said, reallocate to mental health and other programs that's going to help the people out and stop giving them that crazy amounts of money. They don't, you know, they come after the issues are done, the people are shot, the people are robbed, the people are hurt. They come after that. We need to prevent that. And you can't defund the police if you got radio stations telling Black children to kill each other and to hurt each other constantly on the radio. You got, you know, so yeah, so right on to that. And also your thing about the immigrants and people coming from other places, because United States imperialism is destroying their countries and is exploiting them, is oppressing them, kicking out their leaders who are righteous and putting in their puppets. And so who would want to come from Venezuela, a tropical, beautiful place, to come to Chicago and freeze to death? You know, so you're right on with that. Stop U.S. imperialism. We'll solve the immigration problem. But they know exactly what they're doing. And you also hit it on the head when you talked about all the billions of dollars going to these wars, this latest Iraq debacle. That pales in comparison to the money given for these people to survive in Chicago during the wintertime or whatever. It pales in comparison. So Just wanted to comment on that. And also, don't forget, everybody, coming up on next week, next Thursday, August 13th, is the 100th anniversary of the birth of one Fidel Castro, one of the most respected leaders on the planet. Of course, They keep it that low, just like to keep it up, huh?
0: Okay.
1: What's that, Matt?
0: I love it.
1: Oh yeah, yes, yeah. We got to get that brother some love, man. So I just wanted to chime in, but you hitting it on the head today.
0: Thank you, sir. Please. Appreciate that, Kwabena. Hey, man, you know, look. I mean, one of the things that we should know as Black people living in America, that narratives get hijacked, that black narratives get hijacked. I say this all the time. What I say on radio and what you guys hear are two different things, because some of you want to hear different things. You don't, you're not listening to what I'm saying. You're hearing what you want to hear. And then you're putting your narrative on it. Donald Trump is the premier narrative stealer of the world. And he's been doing it for during two election cycles, actually three election cycles, even when he wasn't president of the United States. He changed narratives. He changed narratives, right? We're not talking about when people hear the term defund the police. They're conflating it, and I'm talking about the Republicans and Donald Trump and all others. They're trying to conflate it with eliminating the police. Like Kwabena said, we're talking about using funds that go to the police department, part of their budget, and reallocating it to mental health or other, or like the mayor would say, jobs for young people to get them off the street. This mayor has the biggest youth job program than we've seen since old man Mayor Daley. I'm not talking about Richie Daley. I'm talking about old man Mayor Daley. Some of that money, I would imagine, is money that this mayor probably lifted from the police budget. Maybe he didn't, but that is what he's talking about. Not defund the police completely. Not take their guns away. What you saw this mayor do was stand up against ShotSpotter, which I thought ShotSpotter was too expensive. And I didn't like the way the president of the company that ran ShotSpotter, how he tried to come back and raise the price of ShotSpotter and make it seem like the city couldn't do without it. I'm glad this mayor stood up and said, no, that's too much money. That's too much money. We're going to use that money and we're going to put it in some programs that are going to help prevent crime. If that is a socialist program, I'm down with it. If you think that means defund the police, then you are reading that according to Donald Trump's narrative. 591-1690, more your calls when we return on the Matt McGill Show.

0: Good afternoon, Chicago. I'm Logan Page, and here are your news headlines. Pilot program is underway to make Illinois handicap placards easier to obtain. Dozens of decomposing bodies found in Southside Funeral Home. New patch shown to improve REM sleep. And Don Lemon seeks dismissal of federal charges. 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
5: BIN News This Hour, I'm Andrea Coleman. Coming up,
6: hanging is an activity, a crime that should never be an issue of being accepted by the public.
5: Another mysterious death, another hanging in Mississippi of a black person. This time, a local black leader is turning to the federal government for help. And
7: abortion surveillance is absolutely a critical component of what the CDC is currently doing. To your point, it may be moved to another agency within HHS.
5: A reproductive rights advocate voices concern about the CDC's new black leader promising to increase abortion surveillance. But first, here's BIN News Now.
8: Voters in Tennessee, they made their voices heard in yesterday's primary elections. And with those ballots now counted, U.S. Senator Marsha Blackburn has emerged as Tennessee's Republican nominee for governor after defeating Congressman John Rose and State Representative Monty Fritz. She now faces Memphis City Councilwoman Jerry Green in the general election. No matter the outcome, either way, it's going to be historic. For the first time in Tennessee's history, it will have a female governor. The Trump administration has been ordered by a federal appeals court to turn off the drills and the construction of the White House ballroom project. In a 2-1 order issued today, the U.S. Court of Appeals for the District of Columbia upheld an injunction won by the National Trust for Historic Preservation. The organization has sued over the project after the administration tore down the East Wing without authorization from Congress. Get BIN News Now on demand 24/7 on the free iHeartRadio app. I'm Mike Island with BIN News Now.
5: Thank you, Mike. A black city councilman in Jackson, Mississippi is asking federal authorities for help after a woman was found hanging from a tree in the city. The body of 29-year-old Tasia Fortune, who was black, was discovered August 3rd in the backyard of a vacant home. Councilman Kenneth Stokes says he is trying to learn more about Fortune and determine whether the case was a homicide.
6: Hanging must never be unacceptable behavior. Well, you're talking about someone white hanging somebody black, hanging somebody white, or somebody black hanging somebody black. It's wrong. It's bad.
5: Stokes says he has asked the U.S. Attorney's Office to look into the case and plans to meet with the Jackson Fire Chief about the response. The discovery of Fortune's body comes as the investigation into the death of Mississippi teen Nolan Wells continues. The 18-year-old black teen's body was found on July 6th on Horn Island, Mississippi, 2 days after he attended a party on the island with a group of all-white friends. What's more, this is the third hanging of a black person in the state in less than a year. Last September, the body of 21-year-old DeMar Travion Reed was found hanging from a tree on the campus of Delta State University. And that same day, the body of 35-year-old Curtis Zucatus was found hanging in a wooded area in Vicksburg, Mississippi. Authorities say those two incidents were unrelated and have listed both as suicides. Abortion rights advocates are spotlighting comments made by Dr. Erica Swartz, the newly confirmed head of the Centers for Disease Control and Prevention. During her confirmation hearing 3 weeks ago, Swartz committed to increasing surveillance of abortions in states where they are monitored.
7: Also make sure that certain states are not conflating emergency services and hiding abortions in that emergency services case definition. We need to make sure we're pulling out true abortions and making sure that we're really having clear case definitions regarding abortion so the data is actually accurate.
5: The head of an abortion rights group issued a statement yesterday calling Swartz an extremist and saying the confirmation cements her anti-abortion agenda at the center of the CDC's work rather than containing outbreaks and keeping the public safe. Manny Chimarajo also vowing Republicans who supported Swartz's confirmation will have to answer to their constituents. Swartz was confirmed 2 days ago, becoming the first Black woman to lead the organization. This is BIN News This Hour. Be sure to follow us wherever you get your podcast. I'm Andrea Coleman on the Black Information Network, home of Black News First.
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0: 209 on a Friday, everybody. Logan and Lexi coming up at 2:30, hosted by Logan Page. The amazing Logan Page hosting Logan and Lexi. I can't wait for that segment. Coming up at 2:35. Right now, we're taking your phone calls at 591-1690. See what's on your mind. Talking about everything DSA, defund the police, hijacking narratives, which is something that President Trump does very well. Do black people fall for these hijacked narratives? Of course we do. We saw it happen. A brother just acknowledged that it probably happened in Michigan on Tuesday with the election. All right, but we've got some phone calls. I want to make sure I try to get to them all before we lose everybody. Let's go to James. James, welcome to WVON. What's on your mind? James going once. James going twice. He gone. Let's go, Eddie. Eddie, welcome to WVON.
1: What's up, brother?
0: Hey, hey.
1: Hey, I'm going to just go down a real quick list. First of all, CNN uncovered, verified, and documented that Chevalier, who just won the DSA for the 13th District in New York, supported abolishing prisons. It is documented. CNN's Cape Owl. I think Andrew Kaczynski was the reporter who had that story. Racism.
0: Eddie.
1: Yeah.
0: Eddie.
1: Yeah.
0: I have heard that story.
1: Uh-huh.
0: That is not a... Hold on. Let me get a few words in and you come right back, brother. I am asking a very basic question. Was that part of her campaign as she ran for Congress?
1: I don't know, but let me say this. Let me say this, man. None of us are stupid, and there's a thing called deductive reasoning. And if something is a part of your platform, your mission statement, you are not required to state that every day. At that point, it is a given that that is your point of view because that's the platform upon which you are supporting. Doesn't matter what it is. To save the whales, you don't have to say that you're trying to save whales every day. It's understood. It's on the mission statement. So whether they say it or not, it is a part of their ideology. Now, I'm not even putting the judgment value on it, but, I mean, let's not sit here and pretend like people don't say things that they think are popular to benefit them, and they hold other things back under the burner until it's the right time to execute them.
0: So, look, I want to go on this premise that you say none of us are stupid, right?
1: Yeah.
0: All right, so none of us are stupid. Do you think that for 1 minute anybody thinks that you're going to abolish prisons?
1: I think that people believe that. I think there are extremists
0: really,
1: that
0: Eddie?
1: Believe that prisons should
0: really,
1: be abolished.
0: Eddie,
1: yes.
0: Really? Really?
1: What? Yeah, man, look at all the other extreme stuff. You have people that believe that the border should be stormed by people that are not even citizens. You have other people that believe jobs should be sent overseas to lower the cost, even though it affects the working population of the American public. So why wouldn't they think that? People think all kind of things, man.
0: Well, I know, but okay, go ahead, brother. I just think
1: you act like people can't have. It's called extremism. This is actually my bigger point, man. The problem with all this BS is that everything is extreme. It's either extremely left or extremely right. There's no more common sense. There's no more middle ground. And the problem with us is, I'm listening to you, man, and what's really got me upset, we've been in this country for 400 years, free for over 150 years, and we are still talking about our fate either being in the decision of the Jews or the Arabs. Nothing is going to fully change for us until our fate is in our hands. Now we kowtow to either the Arabs or the Jew, APAC, or we wonder where the Arabs are going. We got to roll with them. Why can't black folks fuel their own elections? All that damn money we done made now.
0: Nobody who is saying that our fate is in the hands of Arabs or Jews.
1: You said you are tired of AIPAC, and I'm assuming that AIPAC is a pro-Jewish organization. You said you're sick and tired of them.
0: It's a pro-Israel organization, but go ahead.
1: Yeah. Well, isn't Israel and Jews synonymous pretty much? I mean, are we going to really play that game today?
0: Because some people want to make the distinction between being anti-Israel and anti-Jewish, right? So what people, and this is a very important point, right? What people want to make very clear is that you can be anti-Israel and not anti-Semitic. So that's the only reason. But I think we understand where we're going with the right. conversation about AIPAC. But yeah. it's not anti-Israel does not necessarily mean anti-Jew.
1: Yeah, but I mean that's the whole survival mechanism that the Jews put together. Anti-Semite, I get it. They said never right. again, and they meant it. Right. So I can't get mad at anybody trying to make sure that they continue to win on this planet. We seem to be the only ones that don't have that mentality.
0: Let me say this to you real quick, brother.
1: Go ahead.
0: Here's what you just said. You said that I'm promoting this idea of our fate lies in the hands of either Jews or Arabs, right? I disagree with that, right? But you got
1: I didn't accuse you of that, man. People. That's not what I said.
0: Huh?
1: I didn't accuse you what? Of that. I said that's where we are.
0: All right, but hold on. We've got black people that call the station, and they would tell you, like you to believe, that our fate as black Chicagoan lies in the hands of the migrants.
1: No, I don't think it's that. I don't think it's that they feel it. I've never heard anybody say our fate the lies in the hands of migrants. What they're saying is they're sick and tired of us being put on the back burner when it comes to passing out the goodies. They say they don't have money, but all of a sudden they got money for everything but us. I think that's what I've heard them say. I haven't heard them say our fate the lies on the migrants.
0: But hold on. They're making that point as if the money that went to house these migrants would have gone to black Chicago, or that before the migrants even became an issue and came to Chicago, oh, we were doing good as black people. We were getting resourced out. We were fine until these migrants showed up.
1: That's why they upset. We weren't doing good, and then we already weren't doing good. Now that you got some extra money, you're going to give it to them instead of us. You're going to close our schools, but then you want to house them in the schools that you told us that we can't be educated in? I mean, Matt, we can slice this onion all day.
0: Mayor Johnson didn't close the school.
1: We are always put on the back burner as a people, man. Who don't know that about it by now?
0: Eddie, let me ask you a question, brother.
1: Go ahead.
0: Let me ask you a question. The Inspector General came out with a report that the city spent roughly, I don't know what the dollar amount was, but it was between $300 and $600 million on the migrants. Right.
1: Uh-huh.
0: And here's what really baffles me about black people. Do you know how much a drop in the frickin' bucket $600 million for black people is? I mean, not even.
1: Yeah, I know how much it is.
0: Now, I'm talking about what we need to help black people. And you say we were put on the back burner because $600 million went to get these migrants off the streets. This mayor has already allocated and spent over $1 billion putting up affordable housing and development in black neighborhoods since he's been mayor. He's tripled the amount of money that was spent on migrants, brother. So I can't take that argument seriously. I'm sorry.
1: The problem is this whole affordable housing conversation is BS. If people were making a decent living, they wouldn't need affordable housing. That game is only going to go so far any damn way. What they should be advocating for is that people are able to make a living wage.
0: Wait a minute. Eddie.
1: What is one of
0: Mayor Johnson's main policy priorities?
1: Dude, I'm not against the mayor. I ain't said nothing about Mayor Johnson in this whole conversation.
0: Okay. All right.
1: Cool. That's the problem, man. It ain't about Mayor Johnson. It's about us. We are the only race that's slated to be having zero net worth by 2050, and we still effing around. This is crazy, man. None of those other immigrants or nobody else has the problem and the trajectory that we are on as a community as a whole.
0: And I would suggest to you. And that the reason why that is because of, not because of $600 million going to migrants in the city of Chicago. I would say to you that that is more of a lack of resources being spent in black communities systemically over the years. I'm talking about in the billions and billions of dollars, right? Over the years, yep, to develop affordable housing, develop our schools, and to provide for jobs and everything else that every other community, and not every other community necessarily has it, but we can just focus on black neighborhoods to provide black neighborhoods and black people. And we've also let ourselves down. And this is an example of it. The fact that we are so focused on $600 million going to take migrants off the streets instead of fighting a fight that the mayor is fighting on a daily basis down in City Hall, down with his own city council, wrestling power away from this mayor that other mayors previously had when it came to CHA, when it came to CTA, when it came to development. A lot, we are fighting, we are, our heads are still on the migrants. And this mayor on a daily basis is fighting the bigger picture. What is he talking about? Going after corporations, making them pay more money into the city in terms of taxes so that money can go into black neighborhoods. The millionaire tax that this mayor got lambasted about. Alderman, the city council the city council committee didn't even vote to let that go to a vote. But the millionaire tax, this mayor got beat up on by the rich people in the city, the billionaire class in the city that shot down the millionaire tax. Got to the alderman. This mayor is trying to get money to black neighborhoods and to the development in black communities. We talking about defund the police. This mayor trying to take money that goes to a bloated police budget and put it into resources in black neighborhoods like mental health. I see brothers walking down the street every day in our community that are suffering from mental health. This mayor is the first mayor to invest back into mental health. Rahm Emanuel defunded mental health. And black people sit up here and didn't hold that over Rahm Emanuel's head like they holding this damn migrant conversation over his head. It's embarrassing. You want to know why our trajectory is going to zero wealth? Why? Because we can't get the migrant out of our head, man. Good call, brother.
1: Man, this is before the migrants even happen, bro. Come on. 1690.
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9: 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Who does that? 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
0: Try to get some more of these phone calls on. I'm running out of time. And I love the conversation, though. Because I'm going to tell you, man, sometimes I run out of energy doing the show, so I like to have provocative conversations about our politics. Let's see. Is Jay still on the line? Jay, welcome to WVON. What's on your mind? Jay going once. Jay going twice.
10: Can you hear me?
0: All right. I can hear you. Let's go.
10: Man, just face the truth.
0: Yep.
10: You guys, one term, and you keep talking about get the migrant out of your head. Matt, when are you going to get the migrant out of your head?
0: Migrant's not in my head, brother. You know what's in my head, black power.
10: You constantly talk about, no, that can't be it, because the most powerful black person in the city of Chicago right now is not even black. It's Father Flager.
0: What?
10: It's Father Flager. It's definitely not Brandon Johnson.
0: I love Father
10: Flager,
0: but I love Father Flager. I don't even think Father Flager would say that, but go ahead.
10: It's definitely not Brandon Johnson. And, you know, you just said that the $600 million spent on the migrants. I do.
0: Jay, do you live in Chicago?
10: Yes, sir.
0: Who are you going to vote for mayor?
10: I don't know yet. I'm kind of thinking about the guy that was over CHA, but I have to see more. So,
0: at least you're thinking about a black person.
10: Look, you were talking about the $600 million that Brandon spent on the non-citizens, the taxpayer money that Brandon spent on non-citizens. So why couldn't he spend that $600 million on the people that you see walking up and down the street every day that need these mental health services?
0: So I'm glad you asked that question, Jay, because he has. This mayor has opened up 3 or 4 mental health facilities since he's been mayor.
10: Jay. Yes, sir.
0: The only way this is going to work, well, you and I can have a conversation. Just let me finish my sentence, bro. Okay.
10: I can do that, but I would appreciate it if you answer the question that I'm asking.
0: What's the question? But you got to let me answer it. Go ahead.
10: Okay. Why didn't he spend that $600 million on those people?
0: Okay. Now let me answer. Because he has. On mental health, this mayor has opened up at least 3 mental health facilities. Last time I had him on the show, he opened up 3 and was going to open up a 4th. And this is after Rahm Emanuel closed and defunded mental health facilities in black neighborhoods. So to answer your question, he has opened up. Here's the thing, Jay, and you sound like an intelligent person, right? The mayor spent $600. I think you would agree that the mayor had to do something with migrants sleeping in police stations and all over the city. He did something. Now you said you was going to let
10: I'm
0: me
10: sorry,
0: finish
10: go ahead.
0: The statement.
10: Go ahead.
0: All right. I mean, I'll tune into the Jay Show. Just let me know where I can tune in at. All right. Now, this mayor has spent more than $600 million times 3 on black communities, right? And all I'm saying to you, brother, is, are we upset that the $600 million went to the migrants? I think you are humane enough and intelligent enough to say the mayor had to do something to get these people off the streets. Go ahead, brother.
10: Okay. What the mayor should have done, he should have had a set and sent those buses back. Sent those buses back. See, the one great thing about this Trump presidency is he has showed us what the person in charge can do. You know, I keep hearing people say, "Oh, that's never been done before. We've never." And Trump is like, "Hey, I'm the president. I'm the commander in chief. So if you are the commander in chief of the city, then make decisions based on the citizens of the city, not of citizens of another country." Mm-hmm. So he should have sent those buses back. That would have been a lot
0: cheaper. And you and I are having a calm conversation. Hey, Jay.
10: Yes, sir.
0: Hey, I will agree with you that that was one potential option, right? Was to send them back, right? You and I agree on that, right?
10: Okay.
0: Right. All right. And what you are saying is that Brandon Johnson should have done what Donald Trump has shown you, that when you are the chief executive, you can do what you want to do. We can agree on that, right? And all I'm asking you is the mayor didn't make that decision. He made a decision because President Biden asked him to take him in and deal with it for me, for the party. This is what we want to do. Like, you and I think, are man enough to say, hey, you know what? I would have done it differently. I would have sent him back, even if the president had asked me, right? But you and I don't know what we would have done the first month that we were in office and we get summoned to the White House and the president of the United States asks you to take him in. You're saying he should have sent them back. He made a decision based on what the president of the United States asked him to do. You and I are man enough to sit up here and you can say, I disagree with that, Matt. And I'm fine with you disagreeing with that, brother. All I'm saying is, let's not make it seem like $600 million was $600 billion, that it was going to change the lives of Black Chicago. Let's admit that, hey, we could use the $600 million. I don't know what it would do, but we could. All I'm asking you as a reasonable thinking brother is this. Is that one decision that this brother made in his first month of being mayor of the city of Chicago with people sleeping on the streets, is that worth us throwing him out for, man? I'm asking you that as just a decent human being, brother. And if it's just that you don't like the dude, then say that. But say, you know what, Matt? All right, maybe that alone isn't why we should throw the man out. I disagree with other stuff that he did. But we are treating this one issue like, no, you made that decision, and you are not about Black people.
10: He and is not about Black
0: body
10: people.
0: Of work after and that has proven that that's wrong.
10: No, I don't think that's been proven that that's wrong. I think, like the other gentleman said, your previous caller, you know, if you're talking about affordable housing and Black people and all of that. Black people don't have jobs, right?
0: But is that on the mayor? Is that really on the mayor? Is that on the mayor?
10: The mayor insults our intelligence on a constant basis, especially with a black man with a black wife and Black kids. Okay,
0: that insults you.
10: That insults
0: you.
10: Me. It insults my.

0: He voted for Trump. Bye. 59169. Just give me a little time. I'm gonna figure this out. At least, and you know what? Let me give Jay credit for at least being honest about the fact that he did vote for Trump. Because he could have misled me on that. And so, Jay, I appreciate your honesty about admitting that. All right, when we return, Logan and Lexi, and maybe we'll take some more phone calls on the Matt McGill Show.
1: We made it to Friday, Chicago. I'm Logan Page, and here it's happening in your local and national news. The Illinois Secretary of State's office is launching a pilot program that will make it easier to get disability parking placards. The effort follows a new law that allows families caring for children and adults with disabilities to receive handicap signs. Before the change, only people with disabilities who drive themselves were provided with placards. In other news, Chicago police are investigating after 57 decomposing bodies were discovered at the South Chicago Chapel Funeral Home on the city's far south side. The remains were reportedly found in closets in an attached garage. While the funeral home's director has been temporarily suspended, the Cook County Medical Examiner's Office is working to identify the bodies and notify their families as the investigation continues. In other news, there's a new device that may help people get to REM sleep faster. Researchers at the University of Texas at Austin say they developed a patch that in an experiment led to people getting REM sleep 43 minutes earlier on average and keeping them as REM 16 minutes longer. That's for both people who sleep well and those who struggle. Researchers say they will proceed to further larger studies on the patch. And former CNN anchor Don Lemon is asking a federal judge to dismiss charges stemming from his coverage of an anti-immigration enforcement protest. His attorneys argue the case is politically motivated and contend he was acting as a journalist protected by the First Amendment. Lemon has pleaded not guilty to federal civil rights and conspiracy charges related to the demonstration. I'm Logan Page, and that's what's happening in your news now on WVON 1690 AM.
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0: Hi, Matt. TGIF.
1: Hey, Logan.
0: We've made it to another week.
1: Woo!
0: Woo! All right, so how's everyone doing today?
1: Lexi, I don't think your mic is on.
0: Uh-oh.
1: No. Are you muted there? No? All right, we'll work on it. So wait, Logan, Lexi is in London?
0: No, she's not in London.
2: No, can you hear me now?
0: Yes.
1: Oh, now we can.
0: Yes.
2: Okay, cool. I'm in New York, actually. I'm on my way to Martha's Vineyard.
0: Woo!
2: Doing a road trip across the country with one of my really good friends. So we drove yesterday, Chicago, to New York. Today's her birthday, so we'll celebrate her birthday here in New York. And then we will be going
1: to Houston.
0: Happy birthday.
1: She froze on us. Hey,
0: okay, you're back.
2: There's yes.
0: You. And she's back.
2: There we go. I don't know what happened. But then tomorrow we'll go from New York all the way to Batol and then take the car ferry over to the Vineyard.
0: All right.
1: Is there a comedy show going on there in Martha's Vineyard?
2: There's so many things going on this week. But yes, there's the comedy show. There's the African American Film Festival. There's the Jazz Festival. There's like some sort of neo soul fusion festival. There's every type of festival that could exist is probably happening in the next 2 weeks.
0: Oh, we love it. We love that.
2: We love it. How are you guys?
0: Great. How are you? How's everybody? How are you, Matt? Great show earlier.
1: I'm having a good time. I'm sweating. You know, my last segment kind of got me a little excited, which I like. But then I'm drinking some coffee, which gets, you know, you drink hot coffee this time of year, but I need the caffeine. I'm going to the Sox game later on today.
0: Oh, so cool.
2: Right.
1: So,
2: energy high.
1: Yeah, when you get old, you need every bit of energy that you can get.
0: Mm-hmm.
2: Talking about on the phone, going back and forth. What was that end of your segment? What happened?
1: We were talking about Mayor Johnson and the money that he spent on the migrants. And I'm debating with people about whether or not that should be an issue. As Black people, do we look at that $600 million that was spent on migrants? We got an echo going. I don't know if you guys can hear it. But the $600 million, whether that's worth us talking about as being money that was taken away from Black Chicago when this mayor has allocated over $1 billion to Black neighborhoods, development, affordable housing, and businesses.
0: Mm-hmm.
1: And senior development.
2: Yeah. Takeaway is a tough way to phrase that because it should be equal opportunity, equity, division of all that. But that's interesting. I just saw you were getting heated. I was like, what's tea? What's going
0: on? Very passionate.
2: The world of the old heads.
0: Yeah.
1: I probably got some more phone calls on the board, Logan.
0: It was lined up, literally. Like, you're like,
1: are there phone calls still on there?
0: You have 1, 2, 3, 4, 5, 6. You only have 6.
2: Take one, Matt. Take one.
1: Logan's got it. She's got control.
0: Oh. Okay. You want to answer? Do you know Cedric?
1: Yep.
0: Okay, let's answer Cedric. Cedric, you here?
3: Hello, am I on?
0: Yes, you are. You're on WVON.
3: It is Logan. How are you doing, Logan?
0: Yes, this is Logan. Nice to see you. I will hear you.
3: How are you doing? It's a beautiful Friday. How are you doing today?
0: Great. Friday.
3: Good. You hear the dialogue between the older generation going on? You see how we beating up on each other?
0: Mm-hmm.
3: Don't be like that. Y'all learn how to talk with one another. I want your generation to be the generation that learn how to sit down and don't call each other names and sit down and have adult-like conversations. We done with these old heads. I want you, our generation, to be the talkers and the negotiators.
0: Mm-hmm.
3: and the ones that say, okay, we went a little bit too far. Let's pull it back and let's find out a way to work it together, Logan. You think you can be the spearhead for that spirit to go out here in these streets?
0: Yes. Word on the street. I'm always in the streets.
3: Yes, that's the energy we're going to be on. We're going to learn how to work together. Mm-hmm. Brother Matt, are you there?
1: Yep, I'm here.
3: Brother Matt, listen. Attorney Ted London, he is on this show quite often. Is that correct?
1: Attorney London's on every Thursday.
3: Yes,
1: I don't know
3: sir.
1: Why I have an echo, but I do have an echo to whoever's in the control room. There's an echo going on, guys.
0: Okay.
1: Yeah, hey, but, Attorney London's on every Thursday.
3: Yeah, and he talks about estate planning. Listen, Matt, the tales from the law offices talks about how we as a people, we cannot get along in business. That's why we can't get none done, Matt. No matter who you got in any political office, as if the community can't work together with what they already have, we're not going to go any further, Matt. I'm so sorry to break you the bad news. That's why they say we're going to be broke by 2050. Because we can't work together, man. How you talking about we finna lose housing? And the housing that you guys work for, you losing it because of petty differences, and you can't put nothing on paper and say, I want you to have my stuff. Come on, man. That's why we're going to be broke in 2050, because we acting like fools out here, man. With what we already have. Go ahead.
2: I want to know why you feel like your generation struggles with, like, healthy communication. And maybe that's a generalization, but kind of based off of what you say, you're saying, you know, you want our generation to be the one to kind of be able to navigate conversations in a different manner. And I agree that is something that we can do and should do and should be working towards. But why do you feel like that lacks in your generation? Like, where's the disconnect so that we don't repeat those same patterns?
3: Well, you know what? First of all, my generation, we the first. See, this whole thing with that going on with the teens now, it's nothing new because our generation was that latchkey generation. The ones that had come, you know what I'm saying? We had to go home after school. Nobody's there because the parents was working overtime, two jobs, you know what I'm saying? They keeping up with the Joneses, basically. And now we got another generation that was raised by that generation on the same thing, competing with the titles, trying to be the big person in the room, you know, when they show up. You know what I mean? That's where that's where we at, and that's why the next generation is so upset. Mm-hmm. It's so upset. So I'm saying that generation needs a generation like, man, we ain't going to be like the previous generation. This generation of fools. You know what I'm saying? The young generation was the generation that went into the promised land that God promised them. It was the young people that went in and took the land. The old people had to get knocked off because they were the fools. Mm. So the young people is going to be the one that's going to turn this thing around and make it right. And the first thing y'all got to do is stop with the infighting and all that and get the gender stuff together and come together and talk and have adult conversations. Honest conversation. And y'all will be okay. I have no doubt about it. I have no doubt about it in my mind. But if all this arguing, all this arguing, all this does is carry you down the road to oblivion. Mm-hmm. And everybody else can take advantage of you when you argue and competing. So that's what we got to do. And we can do it. I love you guys, Matt. Listen, Matt, I'm telling you, hey,
0: Well, we're going to have to go to break real quick, but we'll come back to him, okay? Thank you for your opinions, and we're going to keep trying to move forward with that. All right.
2: Yes, I'm going to try and kill this fly that's driving me crazy in here.
0: All right.
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0: All right, welcome back, WVON listeners. We're here with Lexi and Logan on the Matt McGill Show. So, yeah, we had a great conversation going on with Cedric. Thank you for calling in, Cedric. You're the best. And also, we've been touching on some topics that we found interesting and that we wanted to address today. But also, we want to throw it back to Matt and Lexi, too. We're here in the studio, Chicago. Lexi is in Martha's Vineyard, and Matt's at home chilling. Yeah.
1: we want to be like Lexi.
0: Right, we do.
1: We want to be traveling.
0: We need a vacation.
1: We need a vacation. That's right.
0: We need one expeditiously.
2: I think everyone should come to the Vineyard. There's so much rich history and great understanding of Black culture.
0: Yeah, tell us about that.
2: We have a little history lesson. No, but like low-key, just quickly and in short, Martha's Vineyard, after the Civil War and like the Jim Crow era, basically allocated for Black and brown families to come live and kind of exist in Massachusetts. And there was still segregation. Certain beaches were divided between Black and white, but it kind of became this like safe haven and safe space for African-American culture to exist. So there's like famous beaches like the Inkwell, for example. It's a pretty pebbly and rough beach. It's not the most aesthetically pleasing, but there's a lot of rich history, again, that ties to that. It was one of the only beaches that allowed Black people to come and things of that nature, whatever. So it's cool. It's like the Black Hamptons, one might say, adjacent to Cape Cod. It's a safe place where you can go and kind of just like authentically be yourself and be Black and network with other kids. There's lots of kids there from Jack and Jill, which me and Logan were a part of in Chicago. So
0: our friendship
2: in Boston and Atlanta and things of that nature. And it's really cool because you get to see like the same kids and the same families every summer and kind of check in. I think in a world full of craziness, there's a privilege to kind of surround yourself by like-minded people and to have parents and adults as great examples of what's possible to create opportunities for you and your future families and your future kids. So there's definitely a luxury to it, but there's also a bit of a drive that kind of motivates me to be on my P's and Q's so I can take my kids to Martha's Vineyard, you know?
0: Yeah.
1: Are you performing or are you just hanging out?
2: I'm just hanging out. If there's any open mic opportunities or something, I'll always jump on the stage, but vacation is vacation. I love music to death, but sometimes it's nice to just turn my brain off
0: and decompress.
1: I'm glad you can outline, you know, the history of that area and share it. You know, our listeners, a lot of our listeners know about that history, but you, you know, being young and being able to share that knowledge about the history of that area and Black life the way it was. It's important for your generation to know that Black people were independent. Black people figured out a way to create their own spaces. And this is all part of Black history in America where, you know, our parents, our grandparents, our great grandparents were always in the process of creating Black culture. You know what I mean?
2: And experience.
1: Yeah. And we're doing it too. We're doing it too.
2: It's nice. You know, we suffer a lot as a community together, right? There's a lot of suffrage in the Black community. There's a lot of overcoming trauma and breaking generational curses. And I feel like we're always harping on what we need to do better, what we need to do more of, what we need to do more of. And I think sometimes we forget, like, there's a duality that can exist where, yes, we can work to be better as a race and provide more culture and education, but there's also a soft life we can experience too, you know, and like we can enjoy the benefits of the hard work that our grandparents and great grandparents have also done as we continue to do work. So, you know, soft life is nice too in the midst of this constant battle and uphill struggle.
1: Hey, I think we need to take the show on the road. What you think, Logan? Me, you, Lexi?
0: That'd be so cool.
1: Next year, we'll go to Martha's Vineyard. Logan and Lexi in Martha's Vineyard.
0: Oh, that'd be so cool.
2: We could interview so many people, have a great time.
0: And speaking of history, too, I think a big thing we should touch on is for tomorrow, the Bobilican Parade. It's the 97th year. So that's super cool. And I'm sorry you're not going to be there. I know you're always walking with your mama and everything, Lexi.
2: It's cool. You want to tell us, Matt, are you going to be in it?
1: You know what? I'm debating that. I'm going to see what Mia wants to do. You know, I used to live on King Drive. I grew up with the Bud Billiken Parade all my life, my entire life. We had Maidy Sinstack Rice on with us earlier this week. Mm-hmm. And we were talking about how both of our grandfathers were kind of like the architects of the Bud Billiken Parade. My her grandfather was, Robert Abbott, and he started the Chicago Defender. And my grandfather, N.K. McGill, worked with Mr. Abbott. He was general counsel for the Chicago Defender. And they put together the Bud Billiken Parade, the concept and idea of the Bud Billiken Parade. So there's a lot of history, with my family and the parade and living on King Drive for so many years. Yeah. It was part of my summer routine. And so I may get out there. You know, since I don't live on King, you know, I used to just have to wake up and the parade was right there in front of me, right?
0: Just walk there.
1: Now I got to do some work to see the parade. So I'm still adapting to that.
0: Mm-hmm. Yeah. Well, I'll be there tomorrow. So I'll be with Farley, DJ Farley on the flow, riding his party bus with Mayor Johnson. So that'll be super cool.
1: You tell Farley that I said to give you a prime spot on that Farley mobile.
0: Okay.
2: Exactly.
0: It's always a great time.
2: Maybe ask how many young people, when you go, know about the history of the Bud Billiken. Because I feel like there might be a generational kind of disconnect, and even understanding like how important the Defender is to Black American culture, it might be nice to kind of like quiz and also educate.
0: Yeah, some cute trivia. That's so smart. Yeah. I was definitely going to talk to Mayor Johnson to put some clips in for the newscast for Monday, but I'll definitely get that in too.
1: But you know what, too, Logan, when you're out there, let the young people know, too, you know, that you're out there representing WVON, this legacy radio station that's been around for 63 years, and that you are trying to get them to tune in, listen, and find out why these call letters have meant so much to Black Chicago for so many years. Mm-hmm. And you get them, and you let them know. I want you to own this segment. Say, hey, look, you need to listen to my show.
0: Right.
1: Fridays from 2:30 to 3, me and Lexi.
0: Yeah.
1: But we're interviewing young people. Find young people out there tomorrow, Logan, that you want to interview for next Friday.
0: Recruit.
1: And bring them on. Bring them in the studio.
0: All right. I'll do that for sure.
2: We can't lose the recipes, Logan.
0: I know. We need them to call in and get their perspectives. That's what we're here for, literally. But okay.
1: We got to get Logan some business cards printed up and everything.
0: Or QR codes. QR codes. That's what they have nowadays.
2: Right. Scan the QR code.
1: Oh, is that right? All right. So y'all got to hit me up. Can y'all, Logan, will you help me get a QR code on my phone then?
0: Yes, I'll help you put that together.
1: Do you promise?
0: Yes, as soon as possible.
1: Logan's like, I promise, old man, I'll help you, Matt.
0: Anything from the Black Spartan.
1: Oh, that's my baby. We love you guys so
0: Happy
1: much.
2: Happy Friday. Yes.
0: Yeah.
1: Happy Friday.
0: All right.
2: Yay!
1: All right, who's coming up next, Logan?
0: Ken Duncan's coming up next, so stay on and let's listen to him, what he has to say. All right?
1: All right.
0: All right.
1: Bye. Love you guys.
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Having a fantastic Friday, Chicago. I'm Logan Page, and here are your news headlines. Welch denies promising $150 million for CPS, but Billiken parade returns this weekend. Trump says Iran traded her moves. Deal may be near, and FDA approves flu vaccine for older adults. National news from the Black Information Network is up next on Chicago's only urban talk radio station, 1690 AM WVON, Berwyn, Chicago.

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4: BIN News This Hour, I'm Andrea Coleman. Coming up,
5: hanging is an activity, a crime that should never be an issue of being accepted by the public.
4: Another mysterious death, another hanging in Mississippi of a black person. This time, a local black leader is turning to the federal government for help. And
6: abortion surveillance is absolutely a critical component of what the CDC is currently doing. To your point, it may be moved to another agency within HHS.
4: A reproductive rights advocate voices concern about the CDC's new black leader promising to increase abortion surveillance. But first, here's BIN News Now.
7: Voters in Tennessee, they made their voices heard in yesterday's primary elections. And with those ballots now counted, U.S. Senator Marsha Blackburn has emerged as Tennessee's Republican nominee for governor after defeating Congressman John Rose and State Representative Monty Fritz. She now faces Memphis City Councilwoman Jerry Green in the general election. No matter the outcome, either way, it's going to be historic. For the first time in Tennessee's history, it will have a female governor. The Trump administration has been ordered by a federal appeals court to turn off the drills in the construction of the White House ballroom project. In a 2-1 order issued today, the U.S. Court of Appeals for the District of Columbia upheld an injunction won by the National Trust for Historic Preservation. The organization has sued over the project after the administration tore down the East Wing without authorization from Congress. Get BIN News Now on demand 24/7 on the free iHeartRadio app. I'm Mike Island with BIN News Now.
4: Thank you, Mike. A black city councilman in Jackson, Mississippi is asking federal authorities for help after a woman was found hanging from a tree in the city. The body of 29-year-old Tasia Fortune, who was black, was discovered August 3rd in the backyard of a vacant home. Councilman Kenneth Stokes says he is trying to learn more about Fortune and determine whether the case was a homicide.
5: Hanging must never be an acceptable behavior. Were you talking about someone white hanging somebody black? Somebody black hanging somebody white? Or somebody black hanging somebody black? It's wrong. It's bad.
4: Stokes says he has asked the U.S. Attorney's Office to look into the case and plans to meet with the Jackson Fire Chief about the response. The discovery of Fortune's body comes as the investigation into the death of Mississippi teen Nolan Wells continues. The 18-year-old black teen's body was found on July 6th on Horn Island, Mississippi, 2 days after he attended a party on the island with a group of all-white friends. What's more, this is the third hanging of a black person in the state in less than a year. Last September, the body of 21-year-old DeMar Travion Reed was found hanging from a tree on the campus of Delta State University. And that same day, the body of 35-year-old Curtis Zucatus was found hanging in a wooded area in Vicksburg, Mississippi. Authorities say those two incidents were unrelated and have listed both as suicides. Abortion rights advocates are spotlighting comments made by Dr. Erica Swartz, the newly confirmed head of the Centers for Disease Control and Prevention. During her confirmation hearing 3 weeks ago, Swartz committed to increasing surveillance of abortions in states where they are monitored.
6: Also make sure that certain states are not conflating emergency services and hiding abortions in that emergency services case definition. We need to make sure we're pulling out true abortions and making sure that we're really having clear case definitions regarding abortion so the data is actually accurate.
4: The head of an abortion rights group issued a statement yesterday calling Swartz an extremist and saying the confirmation cements her anti-abortion agenda at the center of the CDC's work rather than containing outbreaks and keeping the public safe. Manny Chimarajo also vowing Republicans who supported Swartz's confirmation will have to answer to their constituents. Swartz was confirmed 2 days ago, becoming the first black woman to lead the organization. This is BIN News This Hour. Be sure to follow us wherever you get your podcast. I'm Andrea Coleman on the Black Information Network, home of Black News First.
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16: Good afternoon, Chicago. I'm Logan Page, and here is your traffic update. Dan Ryan, downtown 95th, SoGo, and there is an accident reported. Dan Ryan at 71st Street, 31 minutes. I-57, Ryan to I-80, SoGo, 15 minutes. Bishop Ford, Ryan to I-80, 94, slow-moving traffic due to road work, 18 minutes. Stevenson to Sable Lakeshore Drive, to the Dry State, stop and go traffic, 43 minutes. Eisenhower, Wolfdale Post Office, stop and go traffic, 44 minutes. Kennedy downtown to O'Hare, there is a disabled vehicle causing the left lane to be blocked. Kennedy south of Madison Street, 52 minutes. In Edens, Montrose Lake Cook, smooth sailing, 17 minutes. Your weather for today, Chicago, stray showers, high of 79, a low of 67. Tomorrow, partly cloudy, high of 86, and a low of 68. It's currently 86 degrees and partly cloudy. That's your traffic.

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0: All right, Chicago. What's good? What is good? It is Friday. Thank God it's Friday. And I'm blessed. I'm honored. I followed up from Logan Page, who's, you know, rocked the mic. All right. She's always looking like a model. Like she's ready to go into like a Essence or Ebony fashion show. Always doing nothing.
1: Got the voice for real.
0: Man, hold on. Let me do my thing.
1: You don't know who I am.
0: Well, ladies and gentlemen, in studio with me, honor me with his presence. I knew him when he was a young man. Put your hands together. Say hello to my little friend, LaShawn Ford.
1: Ken Duncan, the legend, the man that made Hollywood come to Illinois.
0: Bruh, that was my key signature legislation. You remember that?
1: I remember. I mean, we would not have all the movies in Chicago and across this state if it wasn't for you.
0: I love you for that, brother. You were a co-sponsor.
1: I was a co-sponsor of it. I was a co-sponsor of your bill when it dealt with hemp. You remember you got the trophy?
0: They clobbered me with that.
1: And now it's the real deal.
0: It's the real deal. We've spent over $1 billion back then when I was in office in hemp products for me. Interior of your car, materials, lotions, waffles. So now it's the law of the land.
1: Man, you're a visionary. We miss you in government, but I know you have left your mark, and I'm sure you're still doing things to make America great.
0: Again. Hootie hoo. Hey, man, one thing about Donald Trump, he's doing everything he said he was going to do.
1: Oh, Lord.
0: And then so.
1: Yes.
0: You know, we're not used to politicians doing that. Man, he is out there clowning. He's clowning. Where he's created a pool for white folk to fail up.
1: Yeah, that's right.
0: The most mediocre white folk around. Man, I'm like, what the hell? He got Pete Keg Seth. Mm. You know, Keg.
1: Yeah.
0: Seth.
1: Yeah, catch up.
0: On the bar. So, anyway, bruh, how is it like going through this transition? First off, you think you're going to win in November?
1: You got tough competition,
0: I hear.
1: We got a Republican candidate that's on the ballot, and so we're doing everything we can to continue to march on to the finish line. Of course, we got the Congressman Danny K. Davis.
0: Danny K. Davis.
1: That's been awesome in this quest.
0: Yes, he has.
1: To make sure that we hold the seat. And so I thank him for that. And I thank you for your years of paving the way for me, because you were there before I came.
0: Absolutely, man. And I used to cuff you.
1: You did.
0: I tell people, I helped raise LaShawn for
1: you. Before I came, you were there. You and our friend, attorney
0: Randy Crumpton.
1: Yes.
0: Wow.
1: And you guys, I got to think, you put me in that hotel, that motel. Why y'all put me in that motel?
0: What motel are you talking about?
1: Over there by the mansion.
0: Oh, yeah.
1: Y'all stayed at the nice hotel. And y'all
0: down
1: left
0: in Springfield, yeah.
1: At that motel. Y'all stayed at a hotel. I had to stay at the motel.
0: Because, first off, you were a freshman.
1: Right.
0: Or you were trying to get on the ballot, right. Something like that. I don't know.
1: Trying to get on the ballot.
0: And Randy spoke volumes of you,
1: mm-hmm.
0: You know. But my biggest issue is, who has the biggest head, y'all? Come to Facebook Live and tell me whose head is bigger, mine or state representative, soon-to-be Congressman LaShawn Ford.
1: I mean, the circumference of your head is just big all around. I mean, I got...
0: You have a gargantuous, you know... infinity big head.
1: Yeah, and you know, light skin is out.
0: Man, I think we're back.
1: I don't think so.
0: I think we are back. Real talk. I'm trying to find some references. Ice-T he's done. Albie Shore is back on tour.
1: Is he? All right.
0: So and the guy Williams.
1: I'm trying to think of our dark skin brothers. Man, ladies, tell us if it's dark skin or light skin.
0: Ladies, come in, join the Facebook Live, and at least listen to the show. Hey, let me ask, man. What I can say is, I am thoroughly impressed with Congressman Danny Davis and what he did for you, and for our community.
1: Yeah.
0: Oftentimes, hey Robert, can you open up the lines? Oftentimes, the politicians get a bad rep of not having a succession plan.
1: Yeah.
0: And so, what Congressman Danny Davis has done is just magnanimous. So, and I tell black people, stop being so down on us, because there are a lot of us who are doing great things. You even had a transition as well.
1: Oh, my goodness. A transition. So many transitions.
0: Well, I'm saying in terms of the young lady that's following up in your seat.
1: Oh, yeah. So we got Chantel Franklin. She's going to definitely win. I don't think she has an opponent. So, yeah, she's
0: she
1: younger.
0: Needs one vote.
1: She needs her vote.
0: She's young. She's beautiful. She's intelligent.
1: Yep.
0: Very impressed, man.
1: She is. I think that she's going to, what you call, level up the 8th district, and she's going to elevate it.
0: Yes. I was impressed that how you create a legacy program, a legacy to follow up, as well as that young lady, man. Just out of this, this world, man, that to have someone really with that depth of knowledge, not just congressional knowledge, but as an alderman, as a county commissioner, as a professional. What is it that you really are going to miss when you leave Springfield?
1: You know, Springfield is a place I give a lot of credit. And you know, Rep. Duncan, that Springfield is work. It's a lot of work.
0: Yes.
1: It's intimate. And the members in Springfield, I mean, from morning till night, it's constant work. You have committee meetings. Then you have session.
0: 8 a.m. Committee meetings.
1: Yes. And so it's a lot of work. People don't know. So, and it's a lot of intimacy. I mean, like work.
0: Yeah, we heard about the intimacy part.
1: And so it's a lot of work. And you meet with the advocates, you meet with the lobbyists. And so it's a nonstop effort. And so I'm not exactly sure of the rigor like that in Washington, because they don't pass a lot of bills. And so we pass thousands of bills during our session. And so they don't pass as many bills. So I will miss the ability to pass a lot of bills. As I passed hundreds of bills as a member of the General Assembly. So I'll miss that. And that's where public policy is made that impacts local government and state policy. So,
0: man, that's good. We got to take a break. Ladies and gentlemen, we only have them for a few minutes. In studio live with none other than our very own, and he spent a lot of time and money on this station, State Representative, soon to be Congressman, LaShawn K. Ford.
1: Light skin or dark?
0: We'll be black.
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10: Good afternoon, Chicago. I'm Logan Page, and here is your traffic update. Dan Ryan, downtown on 95th. Stop and go traffic, and there is an accident reported. Dan Ryan at 71st Street. 28 minutes. I-57, Ryan's I-80. Slow go, 17 minutes. Bishop Ford, Ryan's I-80, 94. Slow go. Due to road work, 19 minutes. Stevenson, due Sabal, Lakeshore Drive. To the Tri-State, stop and go traffic, 44 minutes. Eisenhower, Wolfto Post Office, stop and go traffic, 48 minutes. Kennedy, downtown to O'Hare, there is a disabled vehicle causing the left lane to be blocked. Kennedy at Madison Street, 52 minutes. And Eden's, Montrose Lake Cook, there is an accident. U.S. 41 before Half Day Road, 17 minutes. Your weather for today, Chicago. Stray showers, high of 79 and a low of 67. Tomorrow, partly cloudy, high of 86 and a low of 68. It's currently 86 degrees and partly cloudy. That's your traffic and weather update now. 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

0: All right, Chicago, we are black. Here in the studio with me is none other than Congressman LaShawn K. Ford. LaShawn K. Ford, tell us, I am Lisa Ray is coming to town.
1: Yeah, oh my goodness, Samantha Chatman. What about Samantha Chatman doing her thing? Mama, I made it. In August, she'll be doing a live read, August 7th through the 14th. Chicago's own Lisa Ray McCoy joins Samantha Chatman on a brand new episode of Mama, I Made It. 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
0: Man, that's pretty good for a first take.
1: Yeah.
0: By the way, man, that was a terrible live read.
1: It was, you know.
0: It's all good.
1: I'm a politician.
0: Hey, look, now, you know, LaShawn K. Ford, obviously, you know, we grew up, he's a Cabrini Green person, and he's a member of Phi Beta Sigma Fraternity Incorporated.
1: Go Mob.
0: You know. So.
1: You got me in that.
0: Absolutely, man. Yeah. Me, Randy Crumpton, yeah. May he rest in heaven. Yeah. By the way, the Chicago International Film Festival is going to be, we're honoring him, so you got
1: to
0: be there.
1: Oh, you brought me to my first film festival.
0: Yes.
1: Boy, I tell you, something that, about you.
0: Man, look here. I took you on a journey. Took you over. I took this man one time over to a country above Iran.
1: Oh, you talking about when you
0: remember
1: had
0: that?
1: Me.
0: Azerbaijan.
1: Azerbaijan. What were you had? That's the first time I even had that. What's that?
0: Hookah.
1: Well, you're a bad influence.
0: Man, look here, right? We had a blast over there, man. That was crazy. And then, of course, we went to the tennis game.
1: Oh, I tried to get you to come back.
0: You did. I remember that. I'm like, he's like, man, you better come.
1: You better come back, man, please.
0: Right. You know, here we go now. But tomorrow, I hear you're going to be at the Bud Lincoln Day Parade?
1: Yes, I'm going to be marching with Congressman Danny K. Davis. He's going to have, I think his position spot is 48, and I'm 49. And we hope people will come out and march with us.
0: Is he going to be walking like he usually does?
1: He's going to walk the whole parade. And I'm excited to watch him walk the whole parade and shake hands up and down King Drive, the oldest back-to-school parade in the world. I think this is the 97th, is it?
0: That is it?
1: It may be.
0: What year is it? I don't know. We can look it up.
1: And I tell you, I'm excited to be in it, and they're doing a great job keeping it going. School starts soon, and this is what it's all about.
0: Absolutely. Absolutely. So, yeah, that Bud Lincoln Day Parade is so sort of ensconced in everyone's DNA and blood. I enjoyed it. It's really a celebrity time to shine for locals, for kids, and elected officials. So it's going to be quite interesting.
1: And it's a clean parade. Think about all the other parades. There's no drinking going on. It's family fun.
0: Interesting.
1: And that's excellent.
0: That, you know, I never thought about that.
1: Yeah. I mean, there's no, you don't see people urinating in people's yards and drinking beers.
0: It's well situated.
1: Yeah. So people should be proud of how we come together as family at the Bud Lincoln Day Parade.
0: Absolutely. Absolutely. Is there a... are you going to be walking or are you going to be driving?
1: I'm going to be walking. I'm going to be walking in the parade. I've walked the last parade with a sprained ankle from start to finish, but I did it.
0: Really?
1: Yes.
0: Yeah,
1: my ankle right now.
0: Okay. And also, you know, this guy... You know, sometimes I see him at the gym. He tries to embarrass me.
1: Look at this,
0: right? Mm. Hercules.
1: Yeah, you're not bad.
0: Man, I'm getting a little chub. You know, I gotta stop summer cocktailing.
1: Yeah.
0: See, I don't. You know, if I stop drinking for a week,
1: boy, you know, I just gotta give you a lot of credit for Kennedy. Your daughter is just amazing, and your oldest daughter too.
0: Thank you.
1: The baby girl and your son. You've done a good job.
0: Thank you.
1: I
0: man.
1: Mean, thank God they have mothers.
0: The mothers, right?
1: Because they are. How do you get three successful children?
0: Ain't that something? But let me tell you who the real success is. And by the way, why in the hell was I not invited or notified about my daughter's graduation?
1: She told me that she thought I had notified you. Yep. And so she went to Howard. They say it's
0: graduate.
1: The real HU. And I'm just wondering, I know Paige and, you know, she's Logan says that there's another real HU.
0: Really? What's that?
1: I don't know.
0: Is that Hampton? I love me some Hampton. Listen, my first love was from Hampton.
1: Oh,
0: man,
1: okay.
0: She was a Terpsichorean.
1: Oh, okay.
0: A dancer.
1: Yeah.
0: You know what a Terpsichorean is, right?
1: Ken Duncan has a way with words.
0: Oh, man, look here.
1: Is that the University of Chicago in you or what?
0: That's that Morehouse.
1: All right.
0: Dear old Morehouse. Dear old Morehouse, we have pledged our lives to thee.
1: You know they got a co-ed dorm coming.
0: Man, look here.
1: Did you read about it? They got a co-ed dorm with Spelman.
0: Really?
1: It's built.
0: Oh, yeah. Well, okay.
1: Are you speechless? I mean, what if it was like that when you were there?
0: Man, look here. I've been a lot of pregnancies. And stuff. Oh, I can tell you that right now. We have to take a break because we have other guests coming on. But State Representative, soon to be my Congressman, LaShawn K. Ford in the studio, man. Thanks so much for stopping by, man.
1: Thank you. I look forward to your wisdom as the Congressman. I need you.
0: Right. You can need me even more so right now.
1: Yes.
0: All right. Y'all heard it. Congressman Ford, Brother Wall, we see you. Brother Wall says, what's up? We're going to take a break. We'll be back here on the Talk of Chicago, 1690 WV.
2: Hope you're having a fantastic Friday afternoon, Chicago. I'm Logan Page, and here's happening in your local and national news. Illinois House Speaker Emmanuel Chris Welch says he never promised Chicago public schools $150 million in additional state funding. He says his comments refer to supporting education funding statewide, not a specific commitment to CPS. School officials warn that without the money, the district could face mid-year budget cuts after approving an unbalanced budget. In other news, the Bud Billiken Parade is this weekend. Bronzeville will be a who's who of dignitaries, politicians, entertainers, community activists, and dozens of beautiful floats, bands, and dancers. WVON's intern, Kayla Patton, has more on what to expect.
3: The beloved Bud Billiken Parade kicks off tomorrow for its 97th year and will showcase some of the best and brightest of Chicago talent. The celebration marks the start of a new academic year with excitement and resources. WVON's Rufus Williams exclusively interviewed the Grand Marshal for this year's parade, Lisa Ray McCoy, on what an honor it is to be part of the parade's legacy.
4: Because people don't understand how big and how important and how I am so emotional about this. To them, it's a parade that they've seen on TV every year because it's the back-to-school program. It is the celebration to say, yes, education is important still. You've had summer. Now it's time to buckle down and get focused, and we're going to do it again next year, bigger and better.
3: The parade route will start on 39th Street and King Drive to 51st Street at 10 a.m. with the post-parade festival happening in Washington Park. It will feature local vendors, face pim with the post-parade festival.

0: vaccine for more older people for the upcoming season is approved. The FDA has signed off on the Moderna version of adults 50 to 64 and is expected to be available this fall. The FDA already approved a flu vaccine for adults 65 and older. Side effects include pain at the injection site, fatigue, joint pain, and headaches. There are about 300,000 flu deaths annually worldwide. I'm Logan Page, and that's what's happening in your news now on WVON 1690 AM.
1: It's Rufus Williams. 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
6: Good afternoon, Chicago. Hope you're staying cool. I'm Logan Bage, and here is your traffic update. Dan Ryan, downtown on 95th. Stop and go traffic 27 minutes. I-57, Ryan's I-80, slow go 17 minutes. Bishop Ford, Ryan's I-80, 94, slow moving traffic due to road work, 19 minutes. Stevenson, DuSable, Lakeshore Drive to the Tri-State. Stop and go traffic 45 minutes. Eisenhower, Wolfdo Post Office, stop and go traffic 41 minutes. Kennedy, downtown to O'Hare, there is a disabled vehicle causing the left lane to be blocked. Kennedy, south of Madison Street, 53 minutes. And Edens, Montrose Lake Cook, please be cautious. There is an accident. US 41 before Half Day Road, 17 minutes. Your weather for today, Chicago. Stray showers, high of 79 and a low of 67. Tomorrow, partly cloudy, high of 86 and a low of 68. It's currently 86 degrees and partly cloudy. That's your traffic and weather update now. 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
7: Things all the time. Like, it's so bad.
8: This neighbor, who only wanted to be identified as V, tells us she's lived directly behind South Chicago Chapel near 95th and Exchange Avenue for about a year and has constantly experienced what she describes as a disturbing smell.
7: Like a dead mouse. Like, it stinks.
8: According to the Illinois Department of Financial and Professional Regulation, the funeral home director

0: Ranger's license was suspended because of deplorable conditions, including rodent infestation, causing decomposition and maggot infestation of the bodies. According to the Secretary of State website, the business license of South Chicago Chapel, which is active, lists Clark Morgan as the president. We know his wife, Joanna Morgan, was a funeral director here as late as May of 2025. Her license suspended just yesterday.
1: We stopped by to get someone. We don't know what's going on at the moment.
0: CBS News Chicago was there as staff from Emmanuel Funeral Home and Cremation Services arrived to retrieve a body from South Chicago Chapel, unaware of the investigation.
2: Wow. I'm in disbelief that we are revisiting this issue, yet still this horrifying discovery, quite frankly, of bodies in funeral homes being damn caught in this condition. I can go on and on, because when I was in office, this was a major, major blowout. But here we are today. You know, life definitely does repeat itself. And we're definitely so fortunate to have Cindy Hernandez. She is a reporter with the Chicago Sun-Times, and she has took the lead on this here. Cindy Hernandez, welcome to the Talk of Chicago. Hey, Cindy, did we get her?
3: Yes.
2: Okay, all right, we got it. Okay, good deal. You had me on mute probably. Thank you so much for your story, this horrifying, pathetic, sad situation here. Tell us about this horrifying discovery on Chicago's southeast side with these more than 50 bodies were found improperly stored and in various stages of decomposition at a South Chicago funeral home, really leaving families searching for answers as investigators work to identify the victims and determine what went wrong. Talk to us. What's the story? What's the real deal? How'd you run across this? Did you go over there and see it yourself as well?
3: No, you know, I didn't go down there, but we did learn that from a Chicago police report that state regulators and police were tipped off about several bodies that were not being stored properly at this funeral home. When they arrived yesterday, officers met with the funeral director, Clark Morgan. Morgan accompanied them on a walkthrough of the building, and that is when they discovered that there were several bodies in different areas of the funeral home. The bodies were not refrigerated and were in different stages of decomposition. When officers exited the building, they tried to go back inside, but Morgan told officers that he wasn't going to be letting them back in without a warrant. He ended up blocking the door and left. So then Chicago police officers called the Chicago Fire Department to help them breach the building. Once they were able to access the building, they called the Cook County Medical Examiner's Office to come down to the building, and they began removing the bodies, which they were still doing up to this morning.
2: Wow. So let's get very specific. Where exactly is this funeral home located? What's the name of it, and who owns it?
3: Yes, so this is the South Chicago Chapel that is in the far south side of the city. It is owned by Joanna and Clark Morgan. They are a husband and wife duo, and they are the ones who were operating this funeral home.
2: So for bodies to be decomposed, or in that situation, were these the people who passed, were they... were these like homeless folk, folk who didn't have any relatives or families here? Why? Because we were all over when I lost my mother, my other siblings, et cetera. Typically, families are on top of this, either by way of a cremation or at least a burial.
3: Absolutely not. These were the bodies, the remains of people's loved ones who sought the services of this funeral home. We spoke to several families who were trying to track down their relatives who had, recently either held services there or were waiting to hold services, and knowing that the bodies of their loved ones were being held at this funeral home, but they were obviously not aware the conditions of this building.
2: Wow. So the families have been notified. Have you heard from any one of them, that their loved ones?
3: Yes, we've spoken to a few families, but the issues right now is that The medical examiner's office is still trying to sort through these bodies, identify the bodies, and contact the families. So there are several families that are still waiting for answers and to identify their loved ones.
2: Wow, that is just a horrifying experience. So, you know, I'm curious, you know, what were the neighbors saying? I mean, had they noticed anything unusual or concerning or smell, or since they weren't refrigerated?
3: Absolutely. Neighbors told us that, you know, there's been sort of a rotting smell emanating from this building for months. Some said that it started last winter. You know, it's gotten so bad that, you know, they've set up traps for flies that they say are coming from that building.
2: Whoa.
3: Yes, some neighbors have said that they have tried contacting Chicago police, but it doesn't seem like anything came of it until yesterday. We're still investigating on, you know, what took so long.
2: So let me ask, what's the funeral home's history? I mean, were there previous complaints or inspections or warning signs that you discovered or may have found out?
3: Yes. So this husband and wife duo, Joanne and Clark Morgan, actually operated a crematory in Chicago Heights. It was called the Heights Crematory that was actually shut down last year after investigators found bodies being improperly stored and hundreds of cremated remains that had never been returned to the families. So Illinois Comptroller Susanna Mendoza's office actually shut down that operation last year. Her office said that, you know, bodies were stacked up on top of each other. They were not refrigerated and were exposed. And cremations were being delayed. And, you know, the record keeping was just not up to date. It's still unclear why the Morgans were able to operate another business after the crematory was shut down last year.
2: So, okay. So the agency, obviously the, and I recall under Quinn, this was an issue that we had to jump all over. So State Comptroller Susanna Mendoza's office is the lead agency with this investigation.
3: Actually, no. Who is investigating this is the Illinois Department of Financial and Professional Regulation. They are the ones who issue licenses and discipline funeral directors and embalmers. And they're the ones who investigate all of these operational issues.
2: Okay. All right. So let me ask this right here. What were the biggest unanswered questions that you continue to follow with this particular situation? And what should family members, you know what? We have to take a break here, Cindy. We'll be back here on the Talk of Chicago 1690 WVON.
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10: Good afternoon, Chicago. I'm Logan Page, and here is your traffic update. Dan Ryan, downtown on 95th. Stop and go. Traffic 28 minutes. I-57, Ryan's I-82 minute delay. 16 minutes. Bishop Ford, Ryan's I-80, 94. Slow moving traffic due to road work. 20 minutes. Stevenson, due Sable, Lakeshore Drive. To the dry state, stop and go traffic 50 minutes. Eisenhower, Wolfto Post Office, stop and go traffic 41 minutes. Eisenhower, Wolfto Post Office. Update 42 minutes, Kennedy downtown to O'Hare. There is a disabled vehicle causing the left lane to be blocked. Kennedy at Madison Street. 57 minutes, and Eden's Munchosley Cook, smooth sailing 17 minutes. Your weather for today, Chicago. Evening storms possible. High of 86 and a low of 68. Tomorrow, partly cloudy. For Bud Billiken Parade, high of 84 and a low of 67. It's currently 86 degrees and partly cloudy. I'm Logan Page, and that's your traffic and weather update on WVON 1690 AM.
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0: All right, Chicago. We are black here on the Talk of Chicago 1690. And on our live line is Sun-Times, Chicago Sun-Times reporter Cindy Hernandez. Cindy, I'm curious, what are families who were affected by this dereliction of duty, this gross and horrifying discovery, have you learned if there's any sort of recompense or if there's a lawsuit possibly? Are there pending criminal charges? How are they, or how can they be positively impacted, if you can call it as such? What is their sort of recourse at this point that you know of?
1: Yeah, at this point, everything is still sort of under investigation, so not clear on what next steps are. From the families that we've spoken, all they really want is just to find their loved one and lay them to rest. That's from what we've heard from any family member that we've spoken to since all of this happened yesterday. You know, they really just want to find their loved ones at the moment.
0: Yeah, that is, that's a very, very unfortunate situation. And I'm surprised, why is this only on the South Side? I know the last one about, 12 years or so ago, give or take, was on the South Side as well. Is this sort of a universal situation, or is just not being covered or reported?
1: No, you know, we're not sure. That's something that we're still investigating, you know, how the management of these funeral homes is, you know, being overlooked. We don't know what exactly is going on here, so that's something that we're still looking into.
0: Yeah, this is very, very good and responsible journalism, Cindy. So you typically follow stories like this here. What's your typical beat?
1: Yeah, you know, I'm a general assignment reporter, so I'm covering all sorts of things for the Sun-Times. You know, anything from breaking news, like what happened yesterday, to education. Sometimes I'm out at court, so really anything can be thrown my way.
0: Speaking of education, and by the way, Karen, I see you. JT, I see you. What is this? If you were to sum it up to someone that, say, lives in another city or another state, how would you describe the Chicago Board of Education scenario, especially on the funding tip?
1: You know, there's always a lot going on with, you know, Chicago Public Schools and the school board. You know, just anything from up top from the mayor's office to teachers, there's, you know, seems to always be something going on there.
0: But in terms of the amount of money, what's the real number that there's a potential deficit?
1: You know, I haven't really been covering this topic, so I have to defer this question to some of our other education reporters who are really on top of this stuff all the time.
0: Okay. All right. Ladies and gentlemen, Cindy Hernandez with the Chicago Sun-Times. Thank you so much for joining us here on the Talk of Chicago.
1: Yes, thank you for having me.
0: All right. Thank you. All right. I'm going to go to callers right now because I know Karen. I'm going to go with Karen, then JT. Hey, Karen, hello there, young lady. How are you?
2: Oh, wonderful. I was hoping I'd catch LaShawn to say good day to both of you gentlemen, and really to LaShawn, because he finally stepped in and came to an event regarding Johnny Savory, and he said to me he did not know it was that many innocent people that had been in prison for so long. And he said, well, I never knew it was like this. So I wanted to commend him for that. And then you all asked the question about light skin or dark skin.
0: Yeah.
2: How about just bring back a man?
0: All right.
2: Of integrity.
0: Yeah.
2: The man of integrity. For real. And then another thing I want to talk about, I want to say is, you know, the Bud Building Parade and many other things, why do we always go to Hollywood to get some of our people that went to Hollywood and came back to be frontliner instead of a person like Johnny Savory who made it through a tough life? Because our children need to see that no matter what goes on in life, if you keep the right path, you'll win. Because what does the word Hollywood mean? What is, when wood is hollow, what does that mean? It's empty.
0: Mm.
2: So we don't break these words down. And then I want you to think about this with that conversation with the funeral, everybody really think, do you really believe that they're making new caskets every time there's a funeral? And then let's think about this. Do you really believe that many people's people are missing and nobody say anything? Please wake up, Chicago. Please wake up. And I just want to say this. If we would focus on us, turn from our wicked ways and our lustful cravings, and just be obedient and quit chasing the two pieces of paper, we will see a difference. Until then, we have to be in trouble, because guess what? America is a business, and America did a lot of dirty stuff to make it a business like it is.
0: Oh, yeah.
2: It's like growing up in a drug dealer's house, and you live the good life. But at some point, that house is going to pay. So I just tell you right now, y'all better not take Trump for a joke, because it's over. Trump is about to announce that America is a business and the real owners of this land is the indigenous people, but only for those who know who they are. Love you.
0: All right. Thank you, Karen. Thank you. Thank you. JT, you are on the Talk of Chicago. What says you?
3: Hey, good evening, Ken.
0: Very well, man. How are you? How you coming, brother?
3: All right.
0: Oh, by the way, just heads up, everybody. Dr. Willie Wilson is coming up next. Dr. Willie Wilson, who is about to jump in this mayor's race, so get excited, get ready. But go ahead, JT.
3: And I hope he wins. Yeah, but anyway, about this funeral home. Now, let me ask you this, Ken. You got over 50 people that's missing. Well, 50 people that bodies is there, right?
0: Right.
3: You got 50 families that's either one of the two, either they committed fraud by saying that they cremated those bodies and gave those people some ashes from somewhere, whatever they did, and those bodies was remained there. Because I can't see over 50 families having came to the news way before then, and they said they've been smelling these sets since December of last year. Come on now, something's wrong with this picture.
0: You know what? That's what I was trying to get at from Cindy. It's like, you know, we were all on top of our family situation from cremation to burial. So what do you think is the situation, JT?
3: No, what I think it is, like I said, what they did, they was taking money for cremation and didn't cremate those bodies and were giving those people ashes to whatever they burned.
0: Mm.
3: And those bodies stacked up over time. That's what I believe.
0: Why wouldn't they want to burn or cremate the bodies?
3: Because either they didn't want to pay to get it done. Because remember, their facility got shut down.
0: I don't see.
3: Their cremation facility got shut down.
0: Oh, the one out in Fort Heights, she said.
3: There you go, right. So they didn't have means to cremate those bodies.
0: Now it's starting to add up.
3: So you got all these bodies that's stacking up, and these people thinking that they're getting ashes from their loved ones, and they're probably getting burnt wood.
0: Yeah. Ain't that something? Or from other cremation scenarios.
3: No, I can't say from other cremations. The reason why I say that, because other than that, they would have cremated those folks. That's why they stacked up. So many of the bodies stacked up because they didn't have the cremation facility anymore, and they couldn't do that particular task.
0: Interesting. That makes sense. Well, it's going to come to a head, and that situation is something that people will not let you get past. That's something that's very, very deep and quite significant. So, all right, I appreciate you, JT.
3: It's horrible. Just think that this is horrible.
0: Man, look, I have no words for people who do stuff like this here.
3: If you have no respect for the dead, I can imagine how you treat the living.
0: Absolutely. All right, y'all heard from JT. Thank you, my brother.
3: Thanks.
0: All right. All right, so up next, and by the way, Collins, I see you, Brother Art, Brother Hall, James, I see you. But we have Dr. Willie Wilson, who is going to be the next mayor of Chicago, coming on WVON. So get excited. We'll be black here on the Talk of Chicago, 1690 WVON.
4: 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Families seek longer sentence in fatal DUI crash. World's longest yard sale underway, and Ye sued over alleged unpaid AI production work. 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
9: BIN News this hour, I'm Andrea Coleman. Coming up,
10: hanging is an activity, a crime that should never be an issue of being accepted by the public.
9: Another mysterious death, another hanging in Mississippi of a black person. This time, a local black leader is turning to the federal government for help. And
11: abortion surveillance is absolutely a critical component of what the CDC is currently doing. To your point, it may be moved to another agency within HHS.
9: A reproductive rights advocate voices concern about the CDC's new black leader promising to increase abortion surveillance. But first, here's BIN News Now.
12: Voters in Tennessee, they made their voices heard in yesterday's primary elections. And with those ballots now counted, U.S. Senator Marsha Blackburn has emerged as Tennessee's Republican nominee for governor after defeating Congressman John Rose and State Representative Monty Fritz. She now faces Memphis City Councilwoman Jerry Green in the general election. No matter the outcome, either way, it's going to be historic. For the first time in Tennessee's history, it will have a female governor. The Trump administration has been ordered by a federal appeals court to turn off the drills in the construction of the White House ballroom project. In a 2-1 order issued today, the U.S. Court of Appeals for the District of Columbia upheld an injunction won by the National Trust for Historic Preservation. The organization has sued over the project after the administration tore down the East Wing without authorization from Congress. Get BIN News Now on demand 24/7 on the free iHeartRadio app. I'm Mike Island with BIN News Now.
9: Thank you, Mike. A black city councilman in Jackson, Mississippi is asking federal authorities for help after a woman was found hanging from a tree in the city. The body of 29-year-old Tasia Fortune, who was black, was discovered August 3rd in the backyard of a vacant home. Councilman Kenneth Stokes says he is trying to learn more about Fortune and determine whether the case was a homicide.
10: Hanging must never be an acceptable behavior. Were you talking about someone white hanging somebody black? Somebody black hanging somebody white? Or somebody black hanging somebody black? It's wrong. It's bad.
9: Stokes says he has asked the U.S. Attorney's Office to look into the case and plans to meet with the Jackson Fire Chief about the response. The discovery of Fortune's body comes as the investigation into the death of Mississippi teen Nolan Wells continues. The 18-year-old black teen's body was found on July 6th on Horn Island, Mississippi, 2 days after he attended a party on the island with a group of all-white friends. What's more, this is the third hanging of a black person in the state in less than a year. Last September, the body of 21-year-old DeMar Travion Reed was found hanging from a tree on the campus of Delta State University. And that same day, the body of 35-year-old Curtis Zucatus was found hanging in a wooded area in Vicksburg, Mississippi. Authorities say those two incidents were unrelated and have listed both as suicides. Abortion rights advocates are spotlighting comments made by Dr. Erica Swartz, the newly confirmed head of the Centers for Disease Control and Prevention. During her confirmation hearing 3 weeks ago, Swartz committed to increasing surveillance of abortions in states where they are monitored.
11: Also make sure that certain states are not conflating emergency services and hiding abortions in that emergency services case definition. We need to make sure we're pulling out true abortions and making sure that we're really having clear case definitions regarding abortion so the data is actually accurate.
9: The head of an abortion rights group issued a statement yesterday calling Swartz an extremist and saying the confirmation cements her anti-abortion agenda at the center of the CDC's work rather than containing outbreaks and keeping the public safe. Manny Chimarajo also vowing Republicans who supported Swartz's confirmation will have to answer to their constituents. Swartz was confirmed 2 days ago, becoming the first Black woman to lead the organization. This is BIN News This Hour. Be sure to follow us wherever you get your podcast. I'm Andrea Coleman on the Black Information Network, home of Black News First.
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8: Good afternoon, Chicago. We've made it through the work week. I'm Logan Page, and here is your traffic update. Dan Ryan, downtown at 95th. Stop and go traffic, 26 minutes. I-57, Ryan's I-80, slow go, 16 minutes. Bishop Ford, Ryan's I-80, 94, slow go due to road work. 22 minutes. Stevenson, DuSable, Lakeshore Drive. For the dry state, stop and go traffic, 36 minutes. Eisenhower, Wolfville Post Office, stop and go traffic, 45 minutes. Kennedy, downtown to O'Hare, there is a disabled vehicle causing the left lane to be blocked. Kennedy, south of Madison Street, 54 minutes. And Eden's, Montrose Lake Cook, smooth sailing, 18 minutes. Your weather for today, Chicago. Evening storms possible, high of 86 and a low of 68. Tomorrow, partly cloudy for the Bud Billiken Parade, high of 84 and a low of 67. It's currently 86 degrees and partly cloudy. I'm Logan Page, and that's your traffic and weather update on WVON 1690 AM.
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0: All right now, Chicago. It's Friday here on the Talk of Chicago. And Robert, you jamming over there, brother. I done rubbed off on you. I love that. Ladies and gentlemen, this is political season. This is where not only are we having a November election on a national level for Congress and U.S. Senate, for governor, et cetera, but which is statewide. But we're gearing up. People are gearing up all across the city of Chicago to run for alderman. Some are going for reelection. And, of course, the prize seat of it all, and that is the fifth floor in the City Hall of Chicago, our City Hall. And on our live line is Chicago businessman and philanthropist Dr. Willie Wilson, who is making another run for the City Hall. Another run. Yep. Dr. Wilson officially announced that he is entering the 2027 mayoral race, promising an independent, which I love, and business-minded approach, which I really love, as he seeks to unseat Mayor Brandon Johnson. Ladies and gentlemen, let's welcome business owner who is famous for being one of the first black McDonald's franchisees, owners, and giving away millions of dollars in gas cards and grocery cards, our very own Dr. Willie Wilson. Welcome.
1: You're welcome. Thank you very much. I appreciate that introduction, you know?
0: Well, hey, Doc, you can hear it in my voice, my bias. You are a person that is synonymous with giving, with being engaged with the city of Chicago. Why is it that people should roll with you again in this mayoral election race?
1: Well, first of all, I believe Chicago deserves better leadership. Leadership that put resident before special interest and political agenda. You know, and then the eighth thing is that the situation we have, Chicago, high, concerned about crime.
0: Yes.
1: Unemployment high, grocery prices, gas, rent, overall cost of living. And the other thing is like our education system. You know, our kids should not be able to pass from one grade to the next grade unless they know how to read and write. So it is a lot of things that I am really dissatisfied of how some things are going. Chicago teacher leadership, and I say leadership, the Chicago Teacher Union leadership. Mm. I hold them responsible for passing those young men and young ladies from one grade to the next grade, and they can't read or write. Some of them, period, and others can't read up to the standard of the school system.
0: So, Dr. Wilson, and those are a number of points that I want to take a deep dive into, and I'm going to take calls as well. And in about 30 minutes, folks. So Tommy, Brother Hall, Art, and James, I see you. Why is it that we've allowed the Chicago public schools and teachers to pass people on or graduate them, and they can't read or write or do math, basic math, doctor? Is that something that you and I don't know?
1: Well, most of it about economic. When I work a job, some of my customers, if I work a job and not doing my job the right way, I get fired, you know. And then if I got customer don't service the customer the right way, I get fired or let go. I've been now asked for a raise and not doing my job right, you know. So these the leadership, and there's a lot of good teachers in Chicago, but it is the leadership. I would be too ashamed as a leadership to ask for an increase in pay if I'm not putting out a good product. Mm. Being a kid reading, like, write, and math.
0: Right. Go ahead.
1: That is what I'm concerned about. The politics of this whole situation, and see when you take then. Put these young men and young ladies out here can't read or write. It's a pipeline right around the prison.
0: Absolutely. And you are known for going to the Cook County jail and bailing people mm-hmm. out who can't even afford to, bail themselves out. So you have a direct there. You know what? Thanks for making that correlation. Ladies and gentlemen, we're going to take a break. We're on the live line right now with Dr. Willie Wilson. He is going to be the next mayor of Chicago. We're excited of his candidacy. He walks the walk. He is a person who really knows and loves the city of Chicago. I'm excited to talk with him. We'll be back here on the Talk of Chicago, 1690 WVON.
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0: All right, Chicago, we are black here. And on our live line is none other than Chicago's very own Dr. Willie Wilson, who has announced that he is running for mayor of the city of Chicago. Hey, Doc, what does it mean to be an independent candidate, even though it's a nonpartisan election? But what is that? What's your mindset? You don't want to raise taxes. You want to make the city of Chicago business friendly. What is it that we need to understand in terms of understanding Dr. Willie Wilson's, this is your third or fourth time in this run here. What should we understand? What should we get? What should we do as it relates to you being the next mayor?
1: Well, first of all, what we have to take and do, in my opinion, to understand where I'm coming from, is that I am definitely pro-business. And when you're pro-business, you're pro-community. Because if you don't have business, your tax base, your taxes goes up. Mm. People leave the city.
0: Yep.
1: Business leave the city. And you mess around and have a city that is only for the wealthy. And so the business foundation, economic, set the pace for people to make a living, you know. So that is what we have to try to do. And I focus on my expertise is business. You know, we have a worldwide business that we started with like zero, you know, dollar per se. And we in countries like China, Vietnam, Australia, of course, here in the United States, Egypt, Israel. And those jobs pays people here in America. All of my employees average about close to $125,000 at least, the average pay.
0: Nice.
1: So that's those jobs to make a living, you know. So we average that now, about $125,000 a year. And some make more than that. And so you have to understand one thing. We just can't have our young men and young ladies can't read and write. We have to be able to have our young men and young ladies to do business not only in Chicago, but around the United States, but also international as well. The United States is only like 5% of the world, you know. Mm. So we need to build an economic-based economic empowerment. But being free, independent, you don't have to really, what it means to me, take orders from anyone to dictate to you what to do and have to be worried about, am I going to get fired? Am I going to have to drop my kids out of school? Or am I going to be able to feed my family? Or do I have to say things that I don't want to say, you know, that will please somebody?
0: So are you saying
1: freedom to me mean all of that, you know?
0: Absolutely. So you're saying you wouldn't be beholden to the Chicago Teachers Union or SEIU unions?
1: Say that again.
0: So are you saying that you would not be beholden to any particular union such as Chicago Teachers Union, SEIU?
1: No. The only person I'll be beholden to that I am beholden to is Jesus Christ himself.
0: Okay. All right. Say that, Doc. So let me ask.
1: The only person that I am beholden to, that's Jesus Christ himself.
0: Love that. Love it. So, you know, some of the mayor's challenges include not having 25 votes to pass some of his key legislation, his budget, and now this property renters owners ordinance that he put out there. What would Dr. Willie Wilson do to build confidence amongst city council members to pass basic or key pieces of ordinances or legislation?
1: Well, put it this way, a lot of those membership understand when they voted them down when they were trying to put the head tax,
0: yep,
1: on the business.
0: Amusement tax.
1: Right. That drives business out of the city. And that drives jobs out of the city. And so those other particular aldermen understand that, a lot of them. That's why they keep voting it down. Mm-hmm. And then you have to be a mayor to all citizens, not only the Chicago Teacher Union, but to all citizens. You have to be a mayor friendly to the people. You have to be a mayor friendly to the businesses. You have to have common sense. And look, I ain't criticizing nobody, but common sense to me is being these things, what I'm talking about now. Common sense is not letting our kids finish school and can't read and write. So don't care what nobody say. The pressure things, more things we have is our young men and our young ladies. You know, common sense is making sure that you got billions of dollars contract in the city of Chicago, and the minority community not getting its fair share. You make sure that you have a plan together to get there. It's something like Mayor Washington did in his short time with being the mayor. When he left, I think it was about 35% of those contracts were to minorities.
0: Yep.
1: You know, but you ain't got common sense, then that's that. My mother always told me, you don't bite the hand that feeds you, you know? And so the businesses and the community tribe of economic Mission Avenue is based on holding up the whole city of Chicago because of the dollars come down there.
0: Mm-hmm.
1: We got to look far beyond Mission Avenue. We got to look into our neighborhood and make sure we develop that. I would take for example, let's just take one example, the Chicago Housing Authority. Those contracts are given by people, a lot of them are given by people outside of Chicago, those major ones, you know. Look, you put up businesses with the community there, people do landscaping, you know, people do the plumbing, you know. All those things can bring in economic empowerment into the community. You could take the CTA and you could take them build a training program in there, take those young men, young ladies, teach them how to be mechanic of those buses, and then give them a contract. Common sense tells you to do that.
0: Mm. Yeah, there's a lot of opportunity out here. And just so you know, call us at the end of the break. I'm going to take James, Art, Tommy, Brother Hall, and Brother Chris. But you're going to have to ask questions. You're going to have to ask questions. You know, this is a very serious man who is taking on a very serious endeavor. Dr. Willie Wilson, the city of Chicago does not have any influence down in Springfield, Illinois. What would you do to change that, or how would you approach that?
1: Well, I always learn in business and sitting on different boards and things that I've sat in down through the years. You have to get with people one-on-one and work it out first before you bring anything to a vote.
0: Yes.
1: If you want friends, you have to be friends. But you have to have that common sense and know, look, out of all the people that represent us in Springfield, represent us downtown, they want special things for their particular neighborhood. The African American wants special things in the neighborhood. The white wants special things in the neighborhood. The Latina wants special things in their neighborhood, because all those neighborhoods got different problems, you know, and you have to adjust to it, because if you don't adjust to it, then those are different problems that people are not going to vote for you to get everything that you want. So you have to work out give and take and compromise. You know, you don't win by getting a vote passed and let's say if it's 12 votes, 11 votes. You don't win if out of them 11 votes, that if you got 8 of them and you pass it, but you got 4 or 5 people didn't vote for it, that's not a winner. You got to get at least 90-95% of it, but it's not 100%. Because now you got 4 or 5 people that is mad and ain't got nothing back to its citizen that they represent, and that create problems. You know, for example, look, particular in the African American and Latino community, the lead and the pipe. Well, we don't hear about the lead and pipe like, say, most places downtown and some of those upscale places like that. So then you got to relate different, you know. They got different problems, but all of them, you know, is important.
0: Yes.
1: You know? And the other thing, and let me just say this too, is that this money situation, that's why I don't allow nobody to give me big money or union things like that to control me. This other guy, if you know what I'm talking about, got all these millions and millions of dollars. Well, he already controlled by the special interest group. I'm not. I spend my own money. I don't answer to nobody. I'll answer to the people, but I do it pro bono, free of charge.
0: Oh, you've proven yourself time and time again with giving away millions of your own money, not in COVID mask and whatnot, to groceries, to gas. You have to bailing people out of jail who couldn't afford to bail themselves out. So your credibility is top tier in my book. That's just your record. That speaks for yourself. So for you not to be a selfish businessman speaks volumes. Ladies and gentlemen, we're live on the line with Dr. Willie Wilson. When we come back, we're going to take callers. And the calls is going to go like this. It's going to go, James, Brother Hall, Art, Tommy, Brother Chris, and Cliff. You got the phones lit up, Dr. Wilson. We'll be back here on the Talk of Chicago, 1690 WVON.
2: We made it through the work week, Chicago. I'm Logan Page, and here's happening in your local and national news. The Southern Illinois University Foundation paid $2.2 million to cancel a planned student housing development after the project faced challenges. The decision comes as older Greek row housing buildings continue to deteriorate and campus officials consider future housing needs. The canceled development was part of broader efforts to address student living conditions at SIU. In other news, the Bud Billiken Parade is this weekend. Bronzeville will be a who's who of dignitaries, politicians, entertainers, community activists, and dozens of beautiful floats, bands, and dancers. WVON's intern, Kayla Patton, has more on what to expect.
3: The beloved Bud Billiken Parade kicks off tomorrow for its 97th year and will showcase some of the best and brightest of Chicago talent. The celebration marks the start of a new academic year with excitement and resources. WVON's Rufus Williams exclusively interviewed the Grand Marshal for this year's parade, Lisa Ray McCoy, on what an honor it is to be part of the parade's legacy.
4: Because people don't understand how big and how important and how I am so emotional about this. To them, it's a parade that they've seen on TV every year because it's the back-to-school program. It is the celebration to say, yes, education is important still. You've had summer. Now it's time to buckle down and get focused, and we're going to do it again next year, bigger and better.
3: The parade route will start on 39th Street and King Drive to 51st Street at 10 a.m. with the post-parade festival happening in Washington Park. It will feature local vendors, face painting, and groups focused on youth empowerment. Kayla Patton, Our News Now, 1690 WVON.
2: In other news, families of two teens killed in a 2024 crash on Chicago's Eisenhower Expressway are criticizing the driver's 11-year prison sentence. Ashanti Gates pleaded guilty in the case, but relatives of victims Eric Cox and Shaylin Sherwood say the punishment was not severe enough. They are calling for a longer sentence, citing the loss of the teens and concerns about the defendant's actions before sentencing. And the 127 yard sale, also known as the world's longest yard sale, is taking place across multiple states. Beginning in Michigan, the event runs 690 miles through Ohio, Kentucky, Tennessee, and Georgia before ending in Alabama. It gives the public the chance to stay off of busy highways and instead enjoy scenic routes through small towns and rural communities. The world's longest yard sale runs through Sunday. 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

0: And Ye is facing a lawsuit from an anonymous music producer who claims he was not paid for AI-related work on the Vultures 2 and Bully albums. The producer alleges he created custom AI voice models and hundreds of AI-generated vocal recordings that were used on multiple tracks. He is seeking $110,000 in damages, and Ye has not publicly responded to the lawsuit. I'm Logan Page, and that's what's happening in your news now on WVON 1690 AM.
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7: Good afternoon, Chicago. I'm Logan Page, and here is your traffic update. Dan Ryan, downtown on 95th, stop and go traffic 22 minutes. I-57, Ryan Tyetti, slow go 17 minutes. Bishop Ford, Ryan Tyetti, 94, slow go due to road work 21 minutes. Stevenson, due Sable, Lakeshore Drive, to the tri-state stop and go traffic 36 minutes. Eisenhower, Wolfeto Post Office, stop and go traffic 38 minutes. Kennedy downtown to O'Hare, bumper to bumper traffic, 1 hour and 5 minutes due to a disabled vehicle causing the left lane to be blocked. And Eden's Munchosley Cook, smooth sailing 14 minutes. Your weather for today, Chicago, evening storms possible. High of 86 and a low of 68. Tomorrow, partly cloudy for Bud Billiken Parade. High of 84 and a low of 67. It's currently 86 degrees and partly cloudy. I'm Logan Page, and that's your traffic and weather update on WVON 16.

0: Dr. Willie Wilson, that's your theme song, brother, right there. That's okay, you 100%. Right. Dr. Willie Wilson live with us on WVON. Man, look here. Pay the cost to be the boss. Pay the cost. Look at me. I'm a bad brother, Dr. Willie Wilson. Man, look. I respect people who walk the walk. And I don't care what people say. Dr. Willie Wilson walks the walk with his own resources. He takes care of his staff. And, you know, on this Facebook Live, now, y'all need to be nice now. Be nice, right? I want us to respect this brother who has done more in this city from any candidate that would be out there. So we're going to give Dr. Willie Wilson even more deference, quite frankly. So I'm going to go to these calls, and I know that we got some great questions. Brother James, you're on the Talk of Chicago with Dr. Wilson. What says you?
1: Good afternoon.
0: Hey James, can you come to the phone? Can you come closer to the phone, big brother? Thanks.
1: I'm saying I cannot see any relevance of a Willie Wilson candidate. I don't see the reason. He said he talked about a lot of problems, but no solution. There's nothing he can do as a mayor in Chicago to solve the problems he spoke about. I believe he'd be better served opening a trade school

0: What say you?
1: All right, let's let him respond to that, Brother James.
2: Well, my response is this here. Whoever the brother is, I spent a lot of money helping him. But be honest with you, what has he done? Have he spent $1 million, brother, on the community without even writing off for a tax benefit? Have he done that?
0: Frankly,
2: let me say this. Frankly, again, and I'll be blunt about it.
1: Let him respond, James.
2: Well, frankly, if he's not putting his money where his mouth at, when people was out here with face masks and dying, I gave away about $100 million in face masks. I give away every penny I make. I could pretty much care less what this brother is saying because I ain't got time for talk that we've been doing since slavery, and I ain't putting their money where their mouth is to help people out. Did he spend $100,000 or $200,000 on that and helping his senior citizens what we do now, helping people with gasoline, spend millions and millions of dollars? Don't get mad because he don't have a business, don't have the money. You get out here and you do. My thing was like a seventh grade education. He may have a college degree, but I do far more than that, and I probably make more than him.
1: Ooh.
2: That's all I got to say, this brother.
1: Hey, look here. He dropped the mic. You heard Dr. Wilson. He said, look, I got a seventh grade education. Look here. Woo, hey, man. Y'all, don't sleep on this guy. Y'all, this is Dr. Willie Wilson. This ain't no punk now. Go ahead, Brother Hall.
3: he's not new to the game. He's true to the game.
1: No, you heard him.
3: Hey, Dr. Wilson, man, thank you, brother, for all that you do. I got some brothers that I talk to from the Vidoc. Want to tell you thank you. They love you. Keep up the good spirit from a dry bones perspective, brother. You know, we gonna get the folk who come with the crank stuff. But we understand how to deal with that. We put that in God's hands, man. That's why you're going the way you're going. That's right. That's why the things that's happening to you right now, Dr. Wilson, is you just look at the math, Ken, and you know you're a statistician. You got more white folks running, which means that gives Dr. Wilson a giant chance
1: big
3: to win,
1: time,
3: bro.
1: A big chance.
3: Okay, so don't be fooled out here by the Democratic Party, and I'm a Democrat. But you're not going to slap me. I know who I'm talking to. I know who I trust. And I know from that perspective, that's where I'll be. I'm in your corner, Doc. I'll talk with you later because you got a lot of calls. Thank you, man.
1: Right on. Appreciate you, brother.
2: Amen. Thanks, brother.
1: All right. Hey, Brother Art, you are on the Talk of Chicago with Dr. Willie Wilson. What says you?
4: Hey, what's going on, young people? Here's the question. The colleges and one of the major black colleges decided they was going to implement a code of conduct and specifically a dress code. And I wanted to know from Dr. Willie Wilson if a institution of so-called higher learning had to institute a code of conduct to students who have 4.0s and supposed to be the best of the best, would he believe that he should fall suit in instituting a community code of conduct for our community specifically? And can he specifically answer when it comes to the educational part, when it comes to the lady who is the what's the lady name who does the comes on talking about the union rep? What's her name? Stacey Gates. And the mayor, would he use his bully pulpit and every resource that he could to institute trades in all the school? And what is his core platform that he can stand on that we can recite if since he wants to run for mayor? I'll leave it there. Now, and what now? Focus on rebuilding the black family, and may God bless. And what now?
1: Thank you, Brother Art.
2: Okay. All right. First of all, let me correct you. You said, since I want to run for mayor, I am running for mayor, period. And I'm running for mayor for all citizens of the city of Chicago, not just for black, Latina, and minority, but white also. But I'm also realized that we must make sure that the African American, the Latina, Asian American, whatever it may be, to get to a standard where that the tax dollars that they put in this city put a program together that they can get trade and get up there and make money just like anybody else. You see, minimum wage, you can't even buy health insurance with minimum wages. But you can get trade, and you should have trade to 12th grade, and that's one of my platforms, that before you pass from one grade to the next grade, you should have a trade. So by the time you get to the 12th grade, you got 12 different trades. Because education alone just don't do it. But you also need to do this, and one of my other platforms is that you should have trade within the prison system, Cook County Jail. So when those people get out of Cook County Jail, they got trade, they come out, they can have a job, not to recycle themselves back into prison because they cannot make a living. And on top of that, with that trade, I would make sure that, look, and work with the people that need to be worked with to make sure that we come down to empowerment. If you got a trade in prison, you come out, why can't you have a contract with the prison system like the major corporations have? Because we have to empower our people. If we don't get to business empower our people, we always depend on other people. So that's why I would implement the trade from first grade to 12th grade and in the prison system. And also, one thing that we have to look at, we got hundreds of, thousands of young men, young ladies, into these homes here in the city of Chicago that have been deserted. I forget what you call them, but they did homes in Chicago. But you need to make sure that those kids in all the homes, when they get 18, they let out, they got no place to go. We need, if they got all the home, we need trade in that when they get out that they can get job, get contract too. All these billions and billions of dollars that we spent on economic empowerment that the city of Chicago, Count O'Hare, Midway, and everybody else, that the service does. Those particular service that African-American bases represent, let's take 30% of the city of Chicago, we must put a plan together that those people get those contracts. Now, we can't say that you're going to have this contract because you're color, but you got to have a trade to get it, and we got to put it in place and make sure these things are followed through and done. And we must hold and work with our union. That's a good way to do it right there, with the union to help give trade to these kids and these young ladies out here because they actually got the contract and the job.
1: Right.
2: You should reflect the population that pays the tax dollars to the particular major corporation.
1: Got it.
2: So, look, if I don't understand nothing, I understand business.
1: See?
2: And have a successful business.
1: Absolutely.
2: And you ain't going to beat me on business.
1: Come on. Come on. Ladies and gentlemen, we have to take a break. We're on the live line with us right now with Dr. Willie Wilson. He's running for mayor. We'll be back here on the Talk of Chicago, 1690 WVON.
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8: 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On the new episode of Mama, I Made It, Chicago made her. Hollywood embraced her. The South Side's own Lisa Ray McCoy sits down with Samantha Chapman for intimate conversation on Mama, I Made It. From her breakout role in The Players Club to becoming a television icon and entrepreneur, Lisa Ray opens up about her career, her Chicago roots, and the journey behind her success. 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

0: Oh, Dr. Willie Wilson theme music. Brother, this is how you need to move through the community. Doc, you got to come out with something splashy bring that Dr. Wilson swag on, brother. Come on with it. You know,
1: oh, yeah.
0: A whole lot of people love and respect you. Now, again, I'm going to say this nicely, callers. I appreciate you calling, but you got to ask a question. If not, I'm going to politely hang up. Hey, Brother Tommy, what say you? You're on the Talk of Chicago. What's your question?
2: Well, you can pretty much politely hang up because my comment or my thing is I don't know why they disrespect Mr. Wilson either, because it seems like to me anytime a man will take the time to put some gas and give you a turkey and then you turn around and won't vote for the man and then have the audacity to ask him to give you the money but don't run, this is why we're in the shape that we are. And for the love of God, man, at some point you would think we would come together on a consensus candidate and stop this nonsense, because all they're doing is running a sack in the deck, and then one of these characters who don't give a damn about us is going to win.
0: That part.
2: Now run and tell that. Thank you, Mr. Wilson. Have a blessed day.
1: Thank you.
0: Right on time. And time was on point today. All right. Okay. Brother Chris, you're on the Talk of Chicago with Dr. Willie Wilson. What is your question, my brother?
3: Good afternoon, Brother Duncan, Dr. Wilson. Shout out to the WVON family. Dr. Wilson, I just wanted to, give you some respect, sir. I think your story from where you started and your story is not even done yet. You can give the young people some encouragement of what can happen. Got two questions for you, Dr. Wilson. If you were mayor when the migrant issue came, how would you have handled that? And then also consent decree we got with the police of them accomplishing their goals. You stated you were going to take the handcuffs off. Could you expound and just explain what did you mean by that? And good luck in the race, Dr. Wilson.
1: Thank you very much. Thank you. Your first question, I've always been one who said this here. I don't put anybody else among the citizens of Chicago. When a migrant came in, came in, I would not support a sanctuary city, because the fact of it is that how can I let someone come into the city itself, or support someone coming into the city itself, when we're losing our home, gasoline is high, then how can I support somebody going to take billion dollars or hundreds of million dollars and give to someone else that you don't know, that didn't vote you into the office, and let us people here suffer and come back and ask the people who are already struggling with their home to pay real estate taxes and things of that nature? I hope that answers your question, because ain't no way I would do this. I can't invite someone to stay with me in my house if I don't have no rooms in my house to allow them to come in. The only way I can do that is that I got room, I got money and food to feed them. Otherwise, that don't work out. I would say this much last on that particular subject, is that you vote for me for mayor, I'm representing the citizen of Chicago always first. I got nothing against other things, such as people come into it, but we got laws. We got laws that people come in the particular right way through law. When I go to China, Egypt, Cairo, Egypt, and those places, I have to be checked out before I can get there. Not only do I need a passport, I got to get a visa too. So the same thing should work for Chicago and America. That's my stand on that.
0: All right.
1: Now, as related about the decree for the police department, as you know, I lost a son, 20 years old, by gunshot violence. I'm like this here. When I say about the handcuffs, what I mean by the handcuffs, someone across the street done hit somebody, done robbed somebody, and that person takes and run. I think the police should be allowed to run and catch him. But they're not allowed to run and catch him. Now, those type of things are there. I think if somebody's going to break in my house, I'm going to call the police. And if that person breaks my house and see it and they run out of my house, I think the police should chase them. I think if somebody rape or kill somebody in anybody's family, that they should be caught, pursued, and taken then held accountable for it. I think young men and young ladies that come downtown Chicago trying to take over the city or anything else, look, offer opportunity, yes, trade and things that much in school, but you have to be held accountable.
0: All right, okay.
1: That's what I mean by taking out that.
0: Thank you, Brother Chris. Thank you, Brother Chris. Hey, Cliff, you're on with Dr. Wilson.
4: Hey, Ken, thanks for taking my call. Mr.
0: All right,
4: Wilson,
0: what's your question?
4: In reference to minority contracts, now, I get it. You want to include everybody, particularly Chicagoans. So does that include white women, Latinos, blacks, Hispanics, all that? That's correct? That's what you're basically saying?
1: Well, let me put it this way to you here. You got white women considered as minority. You got Asian American considered as minority. Latino considered as minority. I think you have to make it reflect of the population and the dollars that is being paid to each group, what they put into it. That's what I meant.
4: I got you. All right, okay. Mm-hmm. So now here's my final question. The issue that I have with black Republicans is that they do not address the issues of reparations at all. Give me your thoughts on how you see reparations, and as a mayor, what would you do to contribute to reparations, not towards everybody, but specifically black people, African Americans? How about that?
1: That's fine. That's a fair question. I think of reparations is this. It is that you put trade in school, right? You put dollars in place that when they get into a business contract, let's say, for example, with the business city of Chicago, those dollars in place right there to take them, make a loan. And when you make that loan to that particular, African American group that don't have it, whatever it may be, you make that loan available and you lend that money, but you give a contract to them, et cetera, et cetera, then you pay that particular dollar back with the money that you make. Now, I'm at the city of Chicago, you got to have the bank that the city of Chicago do business with. Because let's face it, if you have white females, and don't get offense about this, and so some of the white females that listen to this here, but I'll put it this way to you as well. There's a lot of white females, the white males, then put the business to their name, and yes, they get their business because they're minority.
0: Yes.
1: All right? But that ain't the way it should work. It should work, the different nationality should reflect the dollars and the population within it, whether you're white, black, et cetera, et cetera. That's how, in my opinion, that should work. At one particular time, that the only thing was considered as minority, and we call it back then, that was affirmative action, right? But I'd say this place, too, the affirmative action situation that they had, now they made every different thing minority, minority, minority, minority. And until the African American particular is left out, I think that's wrong. I call that reparation right there. I would say this too. Reparation means to me as well is putting black history back in schools.
0: Absolutely.
1: You know?
0: Right. Hey, Dr. Wilson, I got to cut you off.
1: So those things, the other way, economic speaking, and let me say this too, is that I'm not talking about giving somebody $1 million or nothing like that, but you put it in a form of a way to take and create trade and jobs that reflect that community. We need economic empowerment in order for the community to strive and keep the violence down and people can raise families.
0: All right. Ladies and gentlemen, Dr. Willie Wilson, you heard it live from him, and he's looking to be the next mayor. A lot of support out here. He has a lot of support, not just in the black community. He's walked the walk. Dr. Wilson, I appreciate you. I'm sorry I couldn't get to all of the calls, but we're at the top of the hour. My producer is looking over with her arms folded. I got Logan Page looking at me like she want to fight. Thank you so much, Dr. Willie Wilson.
1: Hey, thank you guys. I appreciate it. And thank you, Reverend Duncan. Do invite me back.
0: Absolutely.
1: To the studio, live in the studio with you, and I'll be glad to answer any question that anybody wants to. I will spend an hour, 2 hours with you to take and answer the question to for the citizens of Chicago.
0: Love it. Thank you, Dr. Willie Wilson. We appreciate it, and we love you, brother.
1: Love you, too. Thank you.
0: All right. We're going to listen to the news, the weather, and the traffic with Logan Page.
5: 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I'm Logan Page, and here are your news headlines. Officials work to identify bodies found at a Southside funeral home. Bud Billiken Parade returns this weekend. Ex-Chicago Bear John DeMore dies at age 92. Trump announces push to expand U.S. mining, and Drake hands out over $1 million in gifts to numerous women in his hometown. 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
10: BIN News this hour, I'm Andrea Coleman. Coming up,
11: hanging is an activity, a crime that should never be an issue of being accepted by the public.
10: Another mysterious death, another hanging in Mississippi of a black person. This time, a local black leader is turning to the federal government for help. And
12: abortion surveillance is absolutely a critical component of what the CDC is currently doing. To your point, it may be moved to another agency within HHS.
10: A reproductive rights advocate voices concern about the CDC's new black leader promising to increase abortion surveillance. But first, here's BIN News Now.
13: Voters in Tennessee, they made their voices heard in yesterday's primary elections. And with those ballots now counted, U.S. Senator Marsha Blackburn has emerged as Tennessee's Republican nominee for governor after defeating Congressman John Rose and State Representative Monty Fritz. She now faces Memphis City Councilwoman Jerry Green in the general election. No matter the outcome, either way, it's going to be historic. For the first time in Tennessee's history, it will have a female governor. The Trump administration has been ordered by a federal appeals court to turn off the drills and the construction of the White House ballroom project. In a 2-1 order issued today, the U.S. Court of Appeals for the District of Columbia upheld an injunction won by the National Trust for Historic Preservation. The organization has sued over the project after the administration tore down the East Wing without authorization from Congress. Get BIN News Now on demand 24/7 on the free iHeartRadio app. I'm Mike Island with BIN News Now.
10: Thank you, Mike. A black city councilman in Jackson, Mississippi is asking federal authorities for help after a woman was found hanging from a tree in the city. The body of 29-year-old Tasia Fortune, who was black, was discovered August 3rd in the backyard of a vacant home. Councilman Kenneth Stokes says he is trying to learn more about Fortune and determine whether the case was a homicide.
11: Hanging must never be an acceptable behavior. Well, you're talking about someone white hanging somebody black hanging somebody white, or somebody black hanging somebody black. It's wrong. It's bad.
10: Stokes says he has asked the U.S. Attorney's Office to look into the case and plans to meet with the Jackson Fire Chief about the response. The discovery of Fortune's body comes as the investigation into the death of Mississippi teen Nolan Wells continues. The 18-year-old black teen's body was found on July 6th on Horn Island, Mississippi, 2 days after he attended a party on the island with a group of all-white friends. What's more, this is the third hanging of a black person in the state in less than a year. Last September, the body of 21-year-old DeMar Travion Reed was found hanging from a tree on the campus of Delta State University. And that same day, the body of 35-year-old Curtis Zucatus was found hanging in a wooded area in Vicksburg, Mississippi. Authorities say those two incidents were unrelated and have listed both as suicides. Abortion rights advocates are spotlighting comments made by Dr. Erica Swartz, the newly confirmed head of the Centers for Disease Control and Prevention. During her confirmation hearing 3 weeks ago, Swartz committed to increasing surveillance of abortions in states where they are monitored.
12: Also make sure that certain states are not conflating emergency services and hiding abortions in that emergency services case definition. We need to make sure we're pulling out true abortions and making sure that we're really having clear case definitions regarding abortion so the data is actually accurate.
10: The head of an abortion rights group issued a statement yesterday calling Swartz an extremist and saying the confirmation cements her anti-abortion agenda at the center of the CDC's work rather than containing outbreaks and keeping the public safe. Manny Chimarajo also vowing Republicans who supported Swartz's confirmation will have to answer to their constituents. Swartz was confirmed 2 days ago, becoming the first black woman to lead the organization. This is BIN News This Hour. Be sure to follow us wherever you get your podcast. I'm Andrea Coleman on the Black Information Network, home of Black News First.
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0: All right, Chicago. I am Ken Duncan, and you're listening to the afternoon show. Let's do it. Let's do it. Let's go. Let's go. Loving our Facebook Live, the discussion with Dr. Willie Wilson. We're going to continue as with Black Goat. You know, the brother is, let me tell y'all something. Do not sleep on Dr. Willie Wilson. In this type of dynamic, you better, y'all better open up your eyes. You'll see. You'll see what happens. Go ahead, brother Black Goat.
1: Hey, what's happening?
0: What it do, baby?
1: Oh, man, it's proper. You know, proper.
0: Black Goat.
1: Who raised Mr. Wilson? His family or
0: you know
1: who
0: what?
1: Raised him?
0: That's a good question. That's a very good question. I have no idea.
1: Yeah, because me, myself, I was raised, you know, my grandma, my mom, you know, family member. And I just wanted to ask her, I mean, like, cause if push come to shove, you know, he could put that in writing, you know what I'm saying?
0: Hey.
1: And to confirm that, and that would concur everything. You understand what I'm saying? See? Because that's not a game. But listen, I give thanks to God that I had no affiliation coming up with nobody's institution, the police, or none of that
0: right.
1: You know, and the little minor incidents, what I, you know, went through. But you know what? I give thanks, though. I give thanks to that song by the Manhattans, to my significant other. I love it. That's You Are My Life. You know, about the Manhattans.
0: Yeah, I got to check
1: man,
0: that out.
1: Man, I used to ride that bike, man. I used to try to sing these old classic songs from these guys, you know. Especially the one about the elements of the world.
0: Right.
1: A child is born with a soul to go where in the world.
0: That's it.
1: And I used to always say I wanted to meet him. Yeah.
0: Hey, Black Goat, I'm going to try to get to these callers, brother. You know you're my man, 100 grand, right?
1: Hey, but listen, I work for mine. A Caucasian sister ain't the number. Just show me some respect. And I appreciate her, and she know I do her and that brother. Because I come up with some decent individuals. See, God bless me like that.
0: Absolutely.
1: And I respect that brother and that sister. And like I say, everything I do, I work for it. You know, no one done nothing for me free. Mama's man.
0: All right,
1: mama's
0: man.
1: Baby.
0: All right, brother Black Gold.
1: Okay.
0: Appreciate you, baby. Yep. Pianki, you are on the Talk Chicago. What say you, my brother? Brother Pianki.
2: I was going to ask Mr. Wilson, you know, during the COVID outbreak, he was a supplier of masks in 95. Did you know that?
0: Yes, I did.
2: Well, my question is this. Pritchard also needed masks, and he didn't go looking for masks. I think he went outside or abroad. And how is that making Chicago great again? And nobody says anything about that.
0: Wait,
2: you supposedly sources, especially your own business people,
0: right,
2: to supply what's needed.
0: Okay, I'm trying to understand.
2: Well, Pritchard needed masks, and rather than seeking Mr. Wilson out for supplying them, he went outside of the state.
0: Oh yes, that's right. That is right. That's right. And that was a big slap in the face.
2: Yeah, so, why can't people not say anything? He's running for governor again.
0: Ain't that something?
2: President.
0: Ain't that something? Yeah, Prince could get away with a hell of a lot of murder and unanswered questions. See, I'm not going to softball him if I get a chance to interview him at all. So, Brother Pianki, I want to get to these calls, man. You know, you my man, 100 grand. Thank you, brother.
2: Make sure you have hard questions, man.
0: Okay.
2: People are shaking their knees when you hear your name.
0: Hey. It's love. Talk to me. Hey, Cedric, what's good, my friend?
3: Brother KD, how you doing today, man?
0: So far, so great, man. These calls are lit up.
3: I know, and I hear it. And I had to call, especially Brother Wilson, Mr. Wilson. I got to say something, man.
0: Go ahead.
3: Listen. When I hear Mr. Wilson talk, I voted for him, first of all, because any man that would take his own money and do for the people, if he got billions of dollars in his possession, I'm sure he'll still do for the people.
0: Absolutely.
3: I know, I mean, he's doing it with his own money.
0: Without him running for anything.
3: So when he gets someone else's money, I know he'll still do for the people. So I ain't tripping on that with him. But my thing is, when I hear him, he reminds me of my dad, right? A boomer from the South, right?
0: Oh, yeah.
3: And, you know, I don't know the intentions, but for me, being a 48-year-old man, in my eyes, I don't think my generation was ever good enough for the boomer. I don't think they ever saw us as adequate in their eyes. Mm. I really don't.
0: Interesting.
3: And the thing is like, by now, he should have, in my opinion, with all the wealth that he's accumulated, he should be putting his strength behind someone younger than him and pushing him to another position. But I don't think he has the trust in someone other than himself to do the task.
0: And
3: that's why he's still running through age.
0: Well, I appreciate that, because I got to go. But the reality is...
3: Okay, brother.
0: Dr. Willie Wilson is sounding great. He's looking great. Don't sleep on him. I'm telling y'all. Brother Angel. Brother Angel. I'm sorry about that. All right. We got to go. Angel, call back. We got to go to break. Get the news, the traffic, and the weather. We'll be back here on the Talk of Chicago. 1690 WVON. We got another great guest coming up. Get excited.
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9: Good afternoon, Chicago. I'm Logan Page, and here is your traffic update. Dan Ryan, downtown on 95th. Stop and go traffic, 15 minutes. I-57, Ryan, I-80, slow go, 17 minutes. Bishop Ford, Ryan, I-80, 94. Slow moving traffic due to road work, 23 minutes. Stevenson, to Sable Lakeshore Drive. To the dry state, stop and go traffic, 32 minutes. Eisenhower, Wolf Depot, stop is at a snail speed, 26 minutes. Kennedy, downtown to O'Hare, stop and go traffic, 48 minutes. And Edens, Manchester, 5-minute delay, 21 minutes. The weather for today, Chicago, evening storms possible, high of 86 and a low of 68. Tomorrow, partly cloudy for the Bud Billiken Parade, high of 84 and a low of 67. It's

0: All right, Chicago, we are Black here on the Talk of Chicago 1690. I'm going to go to Angel because we have a special guest on and that I want to get to. So, Brother Angel, what say you on the Talk of Chicago in response to the Willie Wilson?
1: Man, I love Willie Wilson. You know what? I fell asleep. I wanted to call. I didn't know who was going to be on the air. But when I woke up, I got the last 5 minutes. Oh, man, you know, if you fall asleep, you miss a lot on WVO.
0: Absolutely.
1: But anyway, he's a good guy. I got friends of mine working for him. He's a beautiful person. He cares about the community. I wish the Black community could get behind Willie Wilson, to tell you the truth. I know he's not, I don't know if he's anti-immigration, but if he is, God bless him. I'm very much anti-immigration. You know, the mayor spent $800 million on these immigrants. The governor spent, how much money did he spend?
0: Over $3 billion.
1: So they're talking about, billions. And they're talking about Trump giving us a check for $1,700, the governor. Why don't he put that money together that he spent on immigrants and the mayor and send us a check? Because that's our tax money. I talked to the afternoon co-host, I can't remember his name. You know who it is, of course. Man. And I told him, let him give us a check. He goes, that wasn't tax money. Well, if it wasn't tax money, where'd it come from? Can I ask you
0: exactly.
1: that question?
0: No, exactly. Seriously. No, it was all tax money. It was 100%.
1: Yeah, I know. He said it wasn't tax money. I said, what are you talking about? We paid for that. So that's ridiculous. Oh, man, I wish I would have stayed up.
0: You missed a great
1: but
0: conversation.
1: But then again, love the show. Take care of yourself.
0: Thank you, Brother
1: Angel. We're going to meet one day.
0: Appreciate it. Absolutely, man. I'm looking forward. Here. All right. Appreciate that. But here's what's going on. This is some really good news here. You know, the future, you know, was on full display today in Bronzeville as young people explored cutting edge careers at the first ever Bronzeville Youth Innovation and STEM Fest. That's cool as all get out. A STEM Fest, man. Youth Innovation held at Southside Sanctuary. The event brought hands-on experience in robotics, aviation, AI, gaming, and more. All designed to inspire the next generation of innovators right here on Chicago's South Side. And guess what? Cecilia Cuff, who was on our live line, she opened the South Side Sanctuary in 2024. The public outdoors plaza serves as a popular venue for programming centered around arts and education and health and wellness and entrepreneurship and job creation. So ladies and gentlemen, let's welcome Cecilia Cuff. From the South Side Sanctuary. How you doing, Cecilia?
2: Good afternoon. I'm well. We've been out in the sun all day, but I'm good.
0: Oh, I would have loved to have been and stopped by there to see all this innovation. Tell us what happened today over at the South Side Sanctuary.
2: Absolutely. So we had a little over 100 youth between the ages of 8 and 18, and what we wanted to do was immerse them into a sense of belonging in everything that's STEAM-related. So we had kids flying drones out there. We had an aero vision simulation station. They were learning how to do 3D printing, learning how to make their own video games with coding, doing some engineering and building buildings, a little bit of everything.
0: Wow.
2: So it was great. We had a lot of community partners. We had Chicago Public Schools out who helped talk about, you know, education pathways into those careers that are in tech and STEM and AI. It was a pretty incredible event with all of our partners there.
0: That is awesome. So now where is the Southside Sanctuary located?
2: I'll say our community location. We're across from Peaches. Everybody knows Peaches.
0: Yes, on 47. So. Yeah, 47.
2: we're right across the street.
0: Dr. Martin Luther King Drive.
2: Yes, on 47th and Martin Luther King Drive, 4702 South Martin Luther King Drive. We opened about 2 years. Actually, yesterday was our 2 year anniversary. We opened up at that space because we really wanted to prove that if we could activate an empty city lot that had been empty, vacant for 3 decades almost, that we would make our community safer. We would make our local community businesses busier. We would be able to host pop-ups and farmers markets and live music and be able to create a sense of belonging and togetherness so we could feel proud of our neighborhood. And in just 2 years, it's done just that. We've actually been tracking the statistics on how many people come through, how many folks come to the farmers markets. The crime rate's been 1,000 feet with our local Chicago Police Department.
0: Yes.
2: And also working with the local businesses that just understand how much our activations are helping to increase foot traffic in the neighborhood.
0: That's amazing. So, how was the turnout today?
2: It was great. We had a little over 150 RSVPs from students all over the South and West Side, mostly focused on the South Side. So it seemed like parents were just coming with kids and from the neighborhood. So we really tried to get out the word to everyone who was in our about 10 miles within our region. So it was packed. It was packed.
0: Loved it. I love it, especially with STEM. So the sanctuary, the Southside Sanctuary, that is. This is your second year. Okay, I'm looking at 2024 here. Okay, what was the difference from last year and this year, would you say, that you improved on?
2: I think we improved. This is our first year for this STEAM festival. We're getting more involved in the students. I think people know that we're there now. So this is the second year that we had our interns for the summer, and that's actually how the STEM Fest started, is that we had a group of 8 interns working with Chicago Youth Works in the city of Chicago. And each one of them had their own summer project. And so this was the culmination. Actually, I worked in tandem to produce this event with 2 of our summer interns. So 2 Chicago State University, 1 Illinois State University hopefuls, and their students who now have something to put in their portfolio and say, I produced a STEM and tech fest. So I think year over year, you know, year one, people were just kind of getting to know what a space could feel like.
0: Okay.
2: And I think now people know that that's a place where you can come on your lunch break and eat your lunch, or that's a place where you can come and do yoga. People now come every week religiously for our farmer's market. We've got live music every Saturday night. So people now know that this is a space and you don't have to leave your community for beautiful things.
0: I love it. I love it. Ladies and gentlemen, Cecilia Cuff, she is a community resource, a community economic development leader based right here in Chicago's South Side. Bronzeville Youth and Innovation STEAM Fest. I mean, love it, love it. At the Southside Sanctuary on 47th and Dr. Martin Luther King Drive. Thank you so much, Cecilia.
2: Thank you. Great to speak with you.
0: You're awesome. All right. All right, now this is the time when Logan Page gives us the news, the weather, and the traffic here on the Talk of Chicago, 1690 WVON.
3: Let's finish the day strong, listeners. I'm Logan Page, and here it's happening in your local and national news. Dr. Willie Wilson discusses a potential mayoral run with WVON's Ken Duncan, focusing on the importance of responsible use of taxpayer dollars.
4: And I'm running for mayor for all citizens of the city of Chicago, not just for Black, Latina, and minority, but white also. But I'm also realized that we must make sure that the African American, the Latina, Asian American, whatever it may be, to get to a standard where that the tax dollars that they put in this city put a program together that they can get trade and get up there and make money just like anybody else. You see, minimum wage, you can't even buy health insurance.
3: Wilson says leaders should not just talk about what they plan to do, but demonstrate their commitment through their actions. In other news, the Cook County Medical Examiner's Office is working to identify 57 decomposing bodies discovered at South Chicago Chapel on Chicago's far south side. The remains were removed from the funeral home as investigators continue examining the situation. State records show the funeral home owners have faced previous disciplinary issues involving improperly stored bodies at another facility. In other news, the Bud Billiken Parade is this weekend. Bronzeville will be a who's who of dignitaries, politicians, entertainers, community activists, and dozens of beautiful floats, bands, and dancers. WVON's intern, Kayla Patton, has more on what to expect.
5: The beloved Bud Billiken Parade kicks off tomorrow for its 97th year and will showcase some of the best and brightest of Chicago talent. The celebration marks the start of a new academic year with excitement and resources. WVON's Rufus Williams exclusively interviewed the Grand Marshal for this year's parade, Lisa Ray McCoy, on what an honor it is to be part of the parade's legacy.
6: Because people don't understand how big and how important and how I am so emotional about this. To them, it's a parade that they've seen on TV every year because it's the back to school program. It is a celebration to say, yes, education is important still. You've had summer. Now it's time to buckle down and get focused. And we're going to do it again next year, bigger and better.
5: The parade route will start on 39th Street and King Drive to 51st Street at 10 a.m. with the Post Parade Festival happening in Washington Park. It will feature local vendors, face painting, and groups focused on youth empowerment. Kayla Patton, Our News Now, 1690 WVON.
3: In other news, the oldest living ex-Chicago Bears player is dead at 92. John Damore passed away this week at a suburban Westmont home. He played on the Bears' offensive line from 1957 to 1959 when he retired due to an ankle injury. Damore formerly owned Damore Construction and Damore Builders in Riverside. And President Trump is launching a push to increase domestic mining of rare earth minerals used in technology, automobiles, and military equipment. He announced more than $100 million in grants for mining schools and workforce training while calling for expanding U.S. production. Trump said the goal is to reduce reliance on foreign countries for critical minerals. I'm Logan Page, and that's what's happening in your news now on WVON 1690 AM.
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2: Good Friday afternoon, Chicago. I'm Logan Page, and here is your traffic update. Dan Ryan, downtown on 95th. Slow go, 15 minutes. I-57, Ryan's I-80, 1 minute delay, 16 minutes. Bishop Ford, Ryan's I-80, 94, slow go due to road work, 23 minutes. Stevenson, DuSable, Lakeshore Drive, to the dry state, stop and go traffic, 30 minutes. Eisner, Wolfville Post Office, stop and go traffic, 28 minutes. Kennedy, downtown to O'Hare, stop and go traffic, 42 minutes. And Edens, Munchos, Lake Cook, smooth sailing, 22 minutes. Your weather for today, Chicago, evening storms possible. I-86 and a low of 68. Tomorrow, partly cloudy for Bud Billiken Parade. I-84 and a low of 67. It's currently 88 degrees and partly cloudy. I'm Logan Page, and that's your traffic and weather update on WVON 1690 AM.
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0: All right, Chicago, we are black. Robert, what was that? What are you playing? I'm not a techie. I'm not a techno. Mm-mm, no, bro. We got to get you back. All right. In the meantime, in between time, as Chicago gears up for the iconic tomorrow, man, the Bud Belkin Day Parade is tomorrow. And guess what? Meridian will be there. They'll be there on display en route to bring in free, fresh resources and community support to families as a part of its Every Step Counts campaign. From free eye exams through its mobile vision van to food access tools like the Vivery app. Wow, that should be interesting. Vivery app Meridian is helping to connect residents with the services that they need to build healthier futures. Ladies and gentlemen, I'm going to bring on a person that I've known, my goodness, for quite some time. Wonderful person, beautiful young lady, married to a young friend of mine. She is the Vice President of Government and Community Relations at Meridian. Ladies and gentlemen, let's bring on Tangela Inyaha. Inyaha. All right, you probably know the last name, but welcome to the Talk of Chicago. Tangela, hey. What's good? What's good? Inyaha.
1: Happy Friday.
0: I know, right? And I tell you, I'm carrying my butt home because I was out in the streets last night, Tangela.
1: That is not surprising at all.
0: Had a great time. So great to hear you. So you're at Meridian. Tell us what Meridian's impact is going to be at tomorrow's Bud Belkin Day Parade.
1: Absolutely, Ken. So tomorrow, Meridian and Youth Care, our line of business that serves youth and former youth in care, will be walking in the 97th Bud Belkin Parade.
0: Yes.
1: We will wrap up walking in the parade by landing in the festival. When we get to the festival, we will have a vision van. We will have our partners from Vivery there who have an app where if you download the app and you create an account, you can see roughly 2,000 of the state's food pantries and other resources that are inside the app. They're also giving food. They're also giving giveaways. Vivery is alongside us in the festival footprint of the Bud Belkin. So please, y'all, come by and see us. If you are a Meridian or Youth Care member, please let us know when you stop by. It makes the giveaway sweeter that we have there for you. And this year, as you mentioned, our campaign is Every Step Counts. It's moving your body. It's healing your mind. And we know that physical movement, mental health, and vision care really lead to whole person care, Ken. And so what

0: we're doing in the Bud is we are there to support the community. We are committed to caring for the whole person so that children and families can confidently step in and see their future. We collaborate with trusted community organizations like Project Hood and Vivory to bring vital health resources directly into the neighborhood. So we are talking the talk and walking the walk literally in the Bud tomorrow. We know that when these folks have resources directly in the neighborhoods, that we can help improve local healthcare outcomes. And that's what it's all about. It's that every health action matters, every step counts, whether it's seeing a doctor, protecting your vision, staying active, or eating good food. It's every small decision moves families closer to a better, healthier future.
1: I love that. You know, that is, you know, I'm inspired at the same time. How did you come up with the Vivory concept? Explain that a little bit more. About the map.
0: We partner with Vivory originally under our Food is Medicine campaign. And through the Food is Medicine campaign, a specific cohort of our members, we were trying to see if they had access to fresh food if their healthcare outcomes would change. And we are seeing positive outcomes with that cohort and with that initiative under our Food is Medicine banner. But Vivory has been working with community-based organizations all across the state of Illinois for a while now. Most of the food pantries in neighborhoods you know and neighborhoods that the listeners know are leveraging Vivory and Vivory's technology. We're partnering with Vivory because of the recent changes to SNAP to Medicaid. And what we want to ensure is that people all in the community have access to learning where they can get food, but also learning where they can do volunteer placements with their local food pantries. And that's where Vivory comes in.
1: Wow. So this Vivory concept is critical. I love that. I'm like, wow, that's pretty good. Does it give you addresses even up north or in the suburbs as well? What's everywhere?
0: Yeah, Vivory has roughly 2,100, if I'm being even more accurate. Basically all the food pantries all across the state. So north side, west side, south side, in the far down corners of the state. If you've got a food pantry, it's likely likely has a spot or a listing in Vivory. And what we really want to ensure is that nobody's hungry. Right, we know that people make tough choices every day, and yes. What we're trying to do is we're trying to help them overcome barriers and obstacles to leading healthier lives. And sometimes that literally is, "What am I going to eat today?"
1: Yes, like literally. So let me ask: why is the Bud Bacon Day Parade an important place for Meridian to connect with the Chicago families?
0: What? Because this is the 97th year. You're not going to get me in trouble with IED, Ken.
1: Right.
0: And we're showing up at the Bud as a longtime partner of this iconic Chicago tradition. We know the parade is a celebration of culture, community, and movement where literally every step counts. And so for us, it's a perfect opportunity to connect families directly to essential resources, such as the vision exam that we're having, nutrition tips, just in time for the new school year, not forgetting that this is a back-to-school parade and definitely for the kids.
1: Absolutely, absolutely. So where can people find you at the parade, along the parade route? Where are you going to be posted up?
0: Yeah, so we will hop into the parade right there at East Pershing. And we'll likely be crossing 41st Street sometime around noon. But you can find us all in up the boulevard. You'll see us in the bright orange handing out the pom-poms and the clacker. They can also find us in the activation of the Bud Billiken Festival in the healthcare corridor. We will be at an intersection across from American Red Cross.
1: Okay.
0: You'll see Meridian. You'll see Youth Care. You'll see our photo booth. You'll see our vision van. It'll be really, really hard to miss us, Ken, but that's what we'll be.
1: I love it. I love it. Well, look here. You're offering resources at the parade, and that's value add. I'm very proud of you, Tangela. Just continue to stay active in our community. You've always been valuable to us, so we thank you.
0: Thank you for having me, and thank you for highlighting the Bud Billiken Parade tomorrow, Ken. Thank you so
1: Absolutely.
0: Much.
1: Absolutely. Yep, I may see you tomorrow. I'm going to stop by and say hello.
0: Please do.
1: All right. Tangela Enya. Love hearing from you, and keep up the great work. She's wonderful. All right, ladies and gentlemen. We'll be back here on the Talk of Chicago, 1690 WVON.
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0: All right, Chicago, we are black here. And guess what? Chicago's own Lisa Ray McCoa joins Samantha Chapman on a brand new episode of Mama, I Made It. Hear her story from Chicago to Hollywood and the journey behind her success. 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Seems like that should be quite an interesting interview with Samantha Chapman and Lisa Ray McCoy. All right, we're going to go to the lines. Brother Joe, you're on Talk of Chicago. Thanks for holding, man. You've been on for a little bit.
1: Yeah, I just want to say, you know, Willie Wilson bring absolutely nothing to this mayor's election simply because, you know, he needs to really get out of his own way and help the mayor. And what he's doing, he's a spoiler, man. And we'll wind up with somebody else that don't look like us in the mayor's office for the next 20 years if we lose this.
0: So, Joe, let me ask you.
1: He'll be dead. Yeah.
0: So what if Dr. Wilson would say that he reached out and tried to help? What would be your response to that?
1: I would say his approach is all wrong. You know, you can give a man a fish, he'll eat for a day. You teach people how to fish, they'll eat for a lifetime. You know, for him, it was all me, me, me. I gave this, I gave that. He sounded like a scorned lover. I gave you this, I gave you that, but I didn't get this in return. You know, be a cheerful giver. You know, you don't have to remind us. You know what I mean? He's wealthy, okay, great. But he coming into the mayor's office at 80 years old, come on, man.
0: So
1: you know what I mean?
0: Yeah, but help
1: I'm
0: me understand.
1: For older.
0: Why are we discriminating against someone's age? He sounds
1: we're
0: great.
1: We're being realistic.
0: He looks healthy, okay? I mean.
1: Okay, great. You know, okay, let's say he lived to be 100. Is that the goal here?
0: But
1: to be mayor for the next 20 years at 80 years old?
0: Joe, let's say Dr. Willie Wilson is healthy as a 50-year-old. Right, his vitals check out. He looks good, sounds good. He's moving well. I mean, why do we need to discriminate against him based off of his mere age? The president.
1: I'm not discriminating. I'm being realistic. It's just like if I'm 4'11" and I'm talking about going to the NBA. Okay, no, you can't teach height, and you cannot buy youth. So you know he's given a lot of money, but he would be more viable. Backing the mayor, who is a very viable candidate. He did everything he could and managed a crisis with immigrants. Just think what that would have looked like if he hadn't managed that. People talk about how much money he spent. It would have cost more to let these people just be in the streets roaming around.
0: So why was he, sanctuary city or state aside, why should he have been obligated to take care of some, you know, illegal aliens who didn't pay into the tax base with your taxpaying dollars?
1: Well, why didn't we blame Governor Abbott of Texas for bringing him here?
0: We did.
1: The federal government should have stepped in and said, hey, send them back to Texas.
0: We did.
1: Send them over the border.
0: And that could have been an option, right? He could have sent them back to wherever. The reality
1: this
0: is...
1: This wasn't Brandon Johnson's fault.
0: No, listen, Brandon Johnson put himself in a quagmire along with the governor. Now the governor's throwing him under the bus at every turn.
1: Well, look, these people became, the governor is who he is, the mayor is who he is. He took the office, he managed a crisis. What don't you see in that?
0: Well, the crisis could have been,
1: if
0: we are not accepting, when you get here, we're going to turn you right back or send them somewhere else.
1: Listen, it costs money to do that.
0: And it would have cost over $1 billion.
1: He could not corral all these people up and send them back.
0: Look here, when you go around touting that you're a sanctuary city and a sanctuary state, you're going to get people sending
1: that.
0: Them there. He didn't even put it on the ballot, Joe. It had a chance to become a referendum, and he blocked it. I mean, come on.
1: If it got on the ballot, then what?
0: And it would have been up to you and I as citizens to vote it up or down whether Chicago should be a sanctuary city or not. Why didn't he allow that? He blocked
1: that. We killed the sanctuary city. Let's say it's no longer a sanctuary city. The people are already here. They're
0: no,
1: there.
0: No, let me say this, Joe.
1: You need manpower to get them together, put them somewhere, and send them back.
0: Look here. Let me tell you this here.
1: Where does that come from?
0: You better not even think that people have forgotten about that investment of these strangers, these illegals that came here. They had a negative impact, by and large. You know, I know you listen to the people listen
1: Brandon
0: to the socialists.
1: Johnson didn't bring
0: he had a choice.
1: There.
0: I we know that, but what I'm saying is, they could have been those buses could have been turned around. He also could have said, "We are not accepting anyone in the city." Yes, he could have.
1: What do you mean buses? We talking about planes, trains, and automobiles,
0: all of the
1: these
0: above.
1: People may
0: Joe.
1: Come in illegally to Chicago since I was a baby. Okay. They've been coming here for 50 years. Wait,
0: so when was the last time
1: they were
0: invested?
1: Already deeply rooted here.
0: Before
1: Brandon Johnson was born, they were already coming here illegal.
0: But so when was the last or the first time that we invested that type of money at the state level and at the city level, Joe?
1: We've been investing money in black communities, man, for a very long time. It takes us to manage that. It takes us to pull us up.
0: Right.
1: God ain't coming. The cavalry not coming. Brandon Johnson came and managed a crisis, and for whatever reason, you don't like it.
0: My last question to you is this here, Joe. And I'm good with disagreeing. Why are so many people running against Mayor Johnson at this moment?
1: Because they want a job. They want that salary.
0: Just
1: they
0: like that.
1: They want to find any and everything they can to criticize this man.
0: Wow.
1: He's doing an admirable job. He's our Harold Washington now.
0: I don't know about if he's Harold Washington, brother. That's a major statement.
1: Hate it or love it, underdogs on top. The man's an underdog. He's going to rise to the top. But the black community going to fool around, and we're going to get Janulius, and then what?
0: All right. Okay.
1: If I could quote Art, what now?
0: All right, Brother Joe, we appreciate you. Tax Doctor, you are on the Talk of Chicago. What say you, my friend?
2: Oh, man.
0: And welcome back. Where you been?
2: Look. We have 100 and some thousand millionaires, 25 billionaires in this city. And we need these folks to step up and help out our city. Also, we want to make sure that all these candidates that's running, we need to get them on record that they support the Con for 2028. None of these candidates going to solve the economic crisis of Chicago or our state if we don't have a constitutional convention or a constitutional amendment to change how we operate. Can't keep up the good work.
0: I appreciate that. What do we need to do, Tax Doctor, to get this in the front minds of everybody?
2: Well, we got to keep talking about the fact that the pension crisis, the school financial crisis, cannot be resolved unless you have a constitutional amendment or a constitutional convention to change how we fund education. Yes, the speaker spoke about the $150 million. And the question is, where is he going to get that $150 million? They owe EBF, evidence-based funding, over $2 to $3 billion. And they keep telling the mayor of Chicago and the taxpayers, we're not going to give Chicago or education any more money. Well, Ken, if they're not going to do it, that's why we need to have a constitutional convention to change how we fund education in our state.
0: I agree wholeheartedly with you, man. We should have been did that. What the state invests in education is pathetically abysmal. So, Tax Doctor, as per usual, you are always, always on point. We appreciate you, brother. And speaking of people being on point, Sister Logan Page, Brother Robert, and my producer, Sonya Walls, we thank you and I'm very appreciative. So thank you, thank you, thank you. And in the meantime, in between time, let's get ready for the Kendall Moore Show. Shalom, shalom.
3: 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I'm Logan Page, and here are your headlines. Dr. Willie Wilson talks taxpayer dollars and leadership. Bud Billiken Parade returns this weekend. Former West Chicago grade school teacher charged with sexually abusing students. Bears head coach Ben Johnson is cast member of Hallmark Channel movie. And Cameron calls out Cardi B's team over failed collaboration. 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
8: BIN News This Hour, I'm Andrea Coleman. Coming up,
9: hanging is an activity, a crime that should never be an issue of being accepted by the public.
8: Another mysterious death, another hanging in Mississippi of a black person. This time, a local black leader is turning to the federal government for help. And
10: abortion surveillance is absolutely a critical component of what the CDC is currently doing. To your point, it may be moved to another agency within HHS.
8: A reproductive rights advocate voices concern about the CDC's new black leader promising to increase abortion surveillance. But first, here's BIN News Now.
11: Voters in Tennessee, they made their voices heard in yesterday's primary elections. And with those ballots now counted, U.S. Senator Marsha Blackburn has emerged as Tennessee's Republican nominee for governor after defeating Congressman John Rose and State Representative Monty Fritz. She now faces Memphis City Councilwoman Jerry Green in the general election. No matter the outcome, either way, it's going to be historic. For the first time in Tennessee's history, it will have a female governor. The Trump administration has been ordered by a federal appeals court to turn off the drills in the construction of the White House ballroom project. In a 2-1 order issued today, the U.S. Court of Appeals for the District of Columbia upheld an injunction won by the National Trust for Historic Preservation. The organization has sued over the project after the administration tore down the East Wing without authorization from Congress. Get BIN News Now on demand 24/7 on the free iHeartRadio app. I'm Mike Island with BIN News Now.
8: Thank you, Mike. A black city councilman in Jackson, Mississippi is asking federal authorities for help after a woman was found hanging from a tree in the city. The body of 29-year-old Tasia Fortune, who was black, was discovered August 3rd in the backyard of a vacant home. Councilman Kenneth Stokes says he is trying to learn more about Fortune and determine whether the case was a homicide.
9: Hanging must never be an acceptable behavior. What are you talking about? Someone white hanging somebody black hanging somebody white, or somebody black hanging somebody black? It's wrong. It's bad.
8: Stokes says he has asked the U.S. Attorney's Office to look into the case and plans to meet with the Jackson Fire Chief about the response. The discovery of Fortune's body comes as the investigation into the death of Mississippi teen Nolan Wells continues. The 18-year-old black teen's body was found on July 6th on Horn Island, Mississippi, 2 days after he attended a party on the island with a group of all-white friends. What's more, this is the third hanging of a black person in the state in less than a year. Last September, the body of 21-year-old DeMar Travion Reed was found hanging from a tree on the campus of Delta State University. And that same day, the body of 35-year-old Curtis Zucatus was found hanging in a wooded area in Vicksburg, Mississippi. Authorities say those two incidents were unrelated and have listed both as suicides. Abortion rights advocates are spotlighting comments made by Dr. Erica Swartz, the newly confirmed head of the Centers for Disease Control and Prevention. During her confirmation hearing 3 weeks ago, Swartz committed to increasing surveillance of abortions in states where they are monitored.
10: Also make sure that certain states are not conflating emergency services and hiding abortions in that emergency services case definition. We need to make sure we're pulling out true abortions and making sure that we're really having clear case definitions regarding abortion so the data is actually accurate.
8: The head of an abortion rights group issued a statement yesterday calling Swartz an extremist and saying the confirmation cements her anti-abortion agenda at the center of the CDC's work rather than containing outbreaks and keeping the public safe. Manny Chimarajo also vowing Republicans who supported Swartz's confirmation will have to answer to their constituents. Swartz was confirmed 2 days ago, becoming the first Black woman to lead the organization. This is BIN News This Hour. Be sure to follow us wherever you get your podcast. I'm Andrea Coleman on the Black Information Network, home of Black News First.
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0: VON. Good evening, everyone, and welcome to the Kendall Moore Show. Yeah, I'm that guy. I am Kendall Moore. Welcome to Friday. All of you guys right now, I just want to say thank you for allowing me to be a part of your Friday. And I know you're stuck in traffic because my flight got canceled to L.A.
1: Oh, my God.
0: And that means that I am literally here in studio with my co-host, Mona Lisa. Hey, how you doing, Mona Lisa?
2: I'm good, everyone. How are you? I'm feeling good. I'm just glad you're here. I kind of like that your flight got canceled.
0: Oh,
2: so I can see you face to face.
0: No, we make money when we go, other places.
2: I got you.
0: You know, that type of way. But thank you so very much for those kind words.
2: Hi, everybody. I hope everybody's doing well today.
0: And we stream live at www.von.com. Do I say, amigo?
3: What's going on, buddy?
0: Hey, man. How do you know Spanish?
3: I don't know. It's just like, I can't explain breathing, bro. You know, it just kind of happens.
0: No. I'm gonna ask you that question. How do you know Spanish, bro?
3: Like I said, I can't explain it. Like I can't explain breathing, bro. It just happens. You know what I'm saying?
0: Man, at Thurman, it is always a pleasure to the listening audience as well. It's always great to be here at WVON. You guys know during the summertime, I'm always in and out of town. Or broadcasting from somewhere in the United States. So I'm supposed to be in LA with Yolanda Adams tonight with the AIDS Healthcare Foundation, and there's a tremendous show that's going on out there in the middle of Compton. But I'm here.
2: You're
0: so
2: here.
0: And I am very grateful to even have space in this space.
2: Okay.
0: Mona Lisa.
2: Yes.
0: Let's get back to you. We have not made the official announcement about you, and I need to bring that up right now.
2: Oh, right here, right now?
0: Because I'm terrible. My wife tells me that all the time. Y'all, if y'all know my wife, y'all know that's Nicole Marimore. But anyway. The official announcement is coming out.
2: So okay.
0: We're going to do it in September.
2: Yes.
0: But thank you for being here.
2: I'm excited.
0: You're doing your thizzle.
2: I'm excited. I love this.
0: What's going on and how are you? How you been the last couple weeks?
2: Listen, it's been good. I'm preparing to go on vacation. Not like on vacation, but like before the kids go back to school, you know. So just getting them prepared. We had a week and a half, 2 weeks and a half, for at least my son. Other than that, I went down to the passport office today, and it was crazy.
0: You went where?
2: To the passport office today.
3: Where are you guys going?
0: Why were you down there?
2: Well, because we're going to go on a cruise.
0: Oh,
3: ooh.
0: The passport. You're going on vacation.
2: Yeah, I already had one, but my son's...
0: We're scratching our head like, what? What are you doing? Like,
3: I'm saying, right?
0: Is she part of immigration? Like, what's going on?
2: Listen, I went through a whole...
3: You don't got a case, right? You don't got a case against ICE right now.
2: No, I don't have a case, but it felt like I did today.
0: Check you.
2: I felt like I did today. I mean, they put me through hell going through there, man. Today, I went to pick up my passport for my son, and then they didn't give it to me. Talk about come back on Monday. And it was just horrible.
0: When Can I ask one question?
2: Yes.
0: I'm not trying to be silly.
2: No, please.
0: Is he mixed?
2: No.
3: You funny.
0: No, go ahead, Mona Lisa. I'm sorry.
2: No, he's not.
3: She's trying
2: mixed.
3: To tell us a story.
2: Yeah, he's not mixed, but I felt like I needed to have been a different race when I went in there today because it was rough.
0: God, was it terrible?
2: I felt a whole, I had
0: passport.
2: Got attacked.
0: Turbine, Mona Lisa, is it, passports, is that federal?
2: Yeah, I mean, right now, yes, it is. And the fact that you got people behind their counter that can determine anything because they feel like it is the weirdest thing.
0: Yeah, for me to drop off a letter at a... You know.
2: Office.
0: Yeah. It's like pulling teeth with Y pliers.
2: It is. And when you go to the passport office, you can get a passport within the 24 hours or 7 days of your travel.
0: Feel.
2: Yeah. So you don't have to wait to put it in the mail. But when you go down there, it feels like the link office. I don't know if anybody been down there.
0: Speaking of which, I think we talked about that two shows ago.
2: Yeah.
0: But our show ran again last week and everybody was still commenting because we were talking about the grocery stores that had been closed.
2: It's
0: horrible. But no, let's go ahead.
2: It was horrible down there. I'm talking about everybody down there treat you like, you know, like you're leaning
0: on
2: them.
0: At the passport office. Is it a specific passport office or is it a part of... The United States Post Office.
2: No, this is not the post office. This is the, it is a passport office. It's right here on Clark and Ida B.
0: Wells. I'm learning every day.
2: Ida B. Wells. You can go right there on Clark and Ida B. Wells. You have to just show that you're leaving at a certain time and you're going out the country, and you get that passport within the same day or 24 hours or 7 days. And so they're giving me a hard time.
0: Which one were you at?
2: I was right here off of Clark and Ida B. Wells, right down the street.
0: Let's talk about them.
2: Oh, right, man. Now. I'm telling you.
0: Tell me how terrible
2: they
0: was.
2: They was being racist to me.
0: I had it white or black.
2: Oh, they was old.
0: Because black people can be racist.
2: And let me tell you, I had they were more Caucasian and white, but there was an Hispanic in there that surprised me. I'm like, what we at?
0: So it's a Hispanics and
2: oh, that was they. He played me. I said, okay, that's what we on. I thought, I mean, there is nothing. I
0: did
2: mean,
0: he not know that you were like for Colombia?
2: Listen.
3: Oh gosh.
2: I was like, bro.
0: Like you knew what he was talking about?
2: I mean, I did the little shake on him, the shimmy. I'm like, what we doing? What we doing? I thought we was on one accord. What we doing? You know? So long story short, they thought the date that I had didn't match another date. Like if I went in there and they said, we think this is a fraud. I'm like, I am the person that's getting the passport. And
0: do you know how many black people feel that way though?
2: I'm talking about it's rough down there.
0: You know, and I'm not
2: trying
0: a racist.
2: It. You're not
0: but
2: trying
0: do
2: to
0: you
2: be.
0: Know, my producer and my wife.
2: Yeah.
3: Hello.
0: They're from the islands somewhere.
2: All we know is the Brica.
3: She's from the islands. I'm from a continent. I'm from a
0: say
3: whole.
0: That because there are so many of us
2: man.
0: Around the country.
2: Yes.
0: Mind you, because I'm not just in Chicago, but around the country and more even specifically here in the city of Chicago, I think that's part of Brandis Johnson's problem.
2: Man.
0: Which is why he's, you know, I get to that.
2: Yes.
0: But in the meantime, yeah, they treat us a certain type of way.
2: Even another white lady came up.
0: The people from the Middle East, the Habib now.
2: Listen.
0: Who
2: oh,
0: got
2: another,
0: black girls twerking on.
2: On the.
0: Okay, I got to. All right, I got to take. No. Twerking on, Bayonne show, whatever. Nonetheless, though, we want to get to the end
2: of
0: that.
2: Oh, my God.
0: That. And also when we return. Guys, I got to talk to you guys about the Omega Psi Phi Fraternity Incorporated.
2: Nice.
0: Last week, I'm blessed to have been, to be a member, number one. And number two, to have participated in Cincinnati upon our return. Sus, we're going to finish that.
2: Yeah.
0: Because I got a whole problem with that.
2: Oh, my God.
0: Anyway. And then we'll talk about the Clave and everything else that's coming up on the show.
2: Great.
0: Mona Lisa is in the building.
2: Kendall Moore.
0: Hey, hey. Turbine.
3: Senor.
0: We're back in a moment.
1: 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He'll be back in a moment.
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10: 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the halls of Congress that we say that we love, that attacked the Constitution and was not only pardoned, but was almost granted reparations, is a slap in the face for the Constitution that you're 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
13: Good evening, Chicago. I'm Logan Page, and here is your traffic update. Dan Ryan, downtown at 95th, stop and go traffic, 27 minutes. I-57, Ryan, I-80, no delays, 14 minutes. Bishop Ford, Ryan, I-80, 94, slow moving traffic due to road work, 20 minutes. Stevenson, due Sombert, Lakeshore Drive, for the tri-state, stop and go traffic, 22 minutes. Eisenhower, Wolf, Topo, stop is stop and go traffic, 23 minutes. Kennedy downtown to O'Hare, there is a barbecue. Kennedy at Damon Avenue, 39 minutes, a car on fire. And Eden's Munchos Lake Cook stop.

0: 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We're WBON's Kendall Moore Show. Hey, folks, thank you for allowing me to be a part of your Fridays all the time. Listen, I'm out of town. It's the summertime. You guys know Turbine, Westside Will, the Rev, they hold it down when I am not here. And, you know, you get a couple reruns here and there. And then I got to check in with Titus, and I got to check in with Turbine first, and then Titus, and then those guys with the fundamentals of what they do.
1: Yes.
0: But of course, Turbine is my guy, and he does his thing. Nonetheless, just happy to be here in the city of Chicago. Let's wrap that up. Go ahead.
1: And so at the end of the day, they try to say that my five on a date looked like it was a six, but it wasn't closed all the way.
0: And what's a five and a six?
1: The number, the date. It was signed for 5/28/2000.
0: And these are non-African Americans.
1: Yes. And so I seen him in the back, and I knew he was stirring up. And I said, you know, I want to speak to your supervisor. He said, let me go get him. Then he came back and said, I am the supervisor. And I'm like, what are we doing? And he's like, I just think your whole thing is a fraud. And I'm like, how do you?
0: End result, what are we doing?
1: End result, I have to come back on Monday and redo another piece of paper to pick
0: it up. Give me the address one more time.
1: Listen, that is on Clark and Ida B. Wells. And that is...
0: In a black community?
1: No, right here down the street. Right.
0: Oh, from us?
1: Yes, right here.
0: All right, gentrification is at its best.
1: When I tell you, even a white lady sat next to me and she got up and they told her, ma'am, you're going to get arrested. You know, they love to get into their business, you know. They got
0: hey, girl.
1: Listen, the white lady was like, she said, now, if it was me, you guys would have let me pass. And then they told her, ma'am, sit down for you not get her passport. And I said, just sit down. It ain't worth it. You know, and she said, if it was me, you guys would have let that pass. Why are you guys giving her a hard time? That is a five. Everyone around here can see that's a five. They claim to seem like, oh, did you tampered with the date?
0: All right. End result.
1: End result is that Monday I'm going back to the office with a new paper so I can pick up the passport. But it's just the fact that going through the process again and this paper that I needed to have signed was just a lot. It took me almost 2 months to get that paper. Now I have to come up with something within 48 hours to find a person to help me get this paper.
0: And what is the address? And you were just trying to get a passport for you and Boo to get to Aruba.
1: That's it. And right here.
2: So Aruba.
1: I had never had any problems.
0: We're going to cuss them out. We're going to protest.
1: Let me tell you something. Y'all need to go out. There was a racist thing. And I told them, you guys are unfair. You're racist. And I don't. And they're like, well, we're sorry. Bring your paper back or you're not getting your passport.
0: All right. You know, that was very important to me, Mona Lisa. Because now you are one of the new co-hosts for the Kendall Moore Show. Certainly appreciate you being there. You know, we got all this fancy, smashy stuff going on.
1: Correct.
0: Look at Turbine sitting there, like, twiddling. Listen, let me share this with you guys.
2: What?
0: Because you moving your feet. me, Nicole, mm-hmm. and the twins, Kimora and Kai, we were watching Michael last night.
1: Michael Jackson?
0: Like Michael, the movie.
1: Oh, okay, yeah. Michael Myers.
0: We were watching it at home. And the reason I'm bringing this
2: Jackson.
0: Up is because...
1: Oh.
2: The docu movie that came out.
1: Oh, okay.
0: The latest one.
1: I got you.
0: Yeah, the latest one. So, Turbine over there, like, moving his feet. You know what I'm saying? That's all I can think about.
1: He got moves.
0: No, he don't.
2: Yeah, you know I do.
1: I know he do. Oh, hit him with that salsa. No, hit him with that.
2: I hit him a lot.
0: Listen, so anyway, I digress.
1: Okay.
0: I digress. The Omega Sci-Fi Fraternity Incorporated are conclave.
1: Mm.
0: Amazing. Yes. Ladies and gentlemen, I would be remiss if I was not the guy to say what I am about to say. I talked to you guys 2 weeks ago. And Mona Lisa, mm-hmm. They played a rerun of our show when I talked about the Boulé.
1: Okay.
0: From what I gather, this is unconfirmed information. My brother Rufus is now, Brother Rufus, who runs the morning show here at WVL, he is now officially a part of the Boulé.
1: What?
0: Yeah. It's unofficially.
1: Okay.
0: It is unofficial. So the Boulé, we ran our show, and then I get an opportunity to go down to the Omega Sci-Fi Fraternity Incorporated and the conclave of what the Qs, what we do. black excellence all the time. Let me put my glasses on.
1: Put them glasses on. I love it with the glasses on.
0: Let me say this about the bruhs. And if my wife call in, let her through, Turbine.
1: Call in, wife.
0: Because I always keep on, like, don't let her in. Big shout to all of you guys in traffic right now. The Conclave out in Cincinnati. I need to send a big shout to my fraternity brother, mm-hmm. Ben Crump. We have levels to what we do as men of Omega Sci-Fi. Throughout the year, I never talk about the Qs. I might say, "Roo to the bruhs," mm-hmm. or, "Yeah, that's my dog."
1: Yeah.
0: But I don't say it's the Qs who make this world go round and round.
1: Okay.
0: But what I will say right now is that it is great, sis, mm-hmm. to re-engage. Just get back to what the roots are when it comes to like what the members of the Omega Psi Phi Fraternity Incorporated, what they represent. Ben Crump, State of the Union for the fraternity, all of what it comes to making sure that we are protected mm-hmm. from a legal standpoint, love them to death.
1: Yeah.
0: And we all do our thing. My experience. Joe Torre, D.L. Hughley, we out in Cincinnati. The comedy show was off the chain. Absolutely off the chain. My brother Ricky Smiley at the picnic, hopping and doing all his stuff.
1: Yeah.
0: We do what we do. And that is who we are. It, for me, and for us, and for y'all,
1: mm-hmm.
0: the Qs, Omega Psi Phi, whatever you want to refer to them as,
1: right.
0: We them guys.
1: Y'all are.
0: We are those guys. And I just walked through just some simple stuff with everyone. And let me tell you why I'm even saying it or I'm even talking about it.
1: Okay.
0: Because the Bud Billiken parade is going on tomorrow.
1: Tomorrow.
0: And there's so many Qs who are associated with that.
1: I didn't even know that. That's interesting. Tell me about it. I'm serious. I didn't know that.
0: Girl.
1: I mean, well, I know they're always showing up, being a part, but can you go deep on that?
0: So we'll talk about it in just 1 second. Right now, I got to take a break. But I want to say big shout to the bruhs. Thank y'all out in Cincinnati. And then I have another announcement when I come back from this break.
1: Uh-oh.
0: Because we're about to show out.
1: Uh-oh.
0: We're WVON. We thank you, Bud Billiken. It's happening tomorrow. Make sure y'all come find me.
1: Uh-oh.
0: I'm going to have a purple and gold shirt on. I'm going to be like, I'm the bruh. I'm out there. We're WVON. It's Kendall Moore Show. Let's go.
3: Happy Friday evening, Chicago. I'm Logan Page, and here's happening in your local and national news. Dr. Willie Wilson discusses a potential mayoral run with WVON's Ken Duncan, focusing on the importance of responsible use of taxpayer dollars.
4: The beloved Bud Billiken parade kicks off tomorrow.
5: And I'm running for mayor for all citizens of the city of Chicago, not just for black, Latina and minority, but white also. But I'm also realized that we must make sure that the African American, the Latina, Asian American, whatever it may be, to get to a standard where that the tax dollars that they put in this city put a program together that they can get trade and get up there and make money just like anybody else. You see, minimum wage, you can't even buy health insurance.
3: Wilson says leaders should not just talk about what they plan to do, but demonstrate their commitment through their actions. In other news, the Bud Billiken Parade is this weekend. Bronzeville will be a who's who of dignitaries, politicians, entertainers, community activists, and dozens of beautiful floats, bands, and dancers. WVON's intern, Caleb Patton, has more on what to expect.
4: The beloved Bud Billiken Parade kicks off tomorrow for its 97th year and will showcase some of the best and brightest of Chicago talent. The celebration marks the start of a new academic year with excitement and resources. WVON's Rufus Williams exclusively interviewed the Grand Marshal for this year's parade, Lisa Ray McCoy, on what an honor it is to be part of the parade's legacy.
6: Because people don't understand how big and how important and how I am so emotional about this. To them, it's a parade that they've seen on TV every year, because it's the back-to-school program. It is the celebration to say, yes, education is important still. You've had summer. Now it's time to buckle down and get focused, and we're going to do it again next year, bigger and better.
4: The parade route will start on 39th Street and King Drive to 51st Street at 10 a.m. with the post-parade festival happening in Washington Park. It will feature local vendors, face painting, and groups focused on youth empowerment. Kayla Patton, Our News Now, 1690 WVON.
3: In other news, an ex-West Suburban West Chicago teacher is accused of touching several students inappropriately. Mario Garcia has been charged with predatory criminal sexual assault of a child, aggravated criminal sexual abuse, and aggravated battery. The 54-year-old Aurora man taught third grade at the DuPage County Children's Center. Garcia was ordered held in custody today during a court hearing. He is due back in court on August 31st. In other news, Bears head coach Ben Johnson and two of his players are part of the cast in an upcoming Hallmark Channel movie. Tight ends Cole Kmet and Colson Loveland also have a small role in the big screen version of Holiday Touchdown, a Bears love story. Pro Football Hall of Famers Dan Hampton and Mike Singletary and ex-Bears cornerback Charles Tillman will also be in the TV flick. It will premiere on the Hallmark Channel on October 17th.

In other news, Cameron is criticizing members of Cardi B's team over a planned collaboration that never happened. The rapper says he submitted a verse for Cardi's album, Am I the Drama, and expected her to appear on his podcast, but neither arrangement was completed. Cameron says he believes people around Cardi B may have made promises without her knowledge.

0: And Drake rewarded women from his hometown of Toronto with more than $1 million in cash and gifts during his annual Strong Women, Stronger Drinks event. Several attendees received large cash prizes, including $30,000 and $100,000 gifts, along with luxury vehicles. Actress Andrea Lewis, who played Drake's girlfriend on Degrassi, was among those honored. I'm Logan Page, and that's what's happening in your news now on WVON 1690 AM.
1: It's Rufus Williams. The thrill of summer is finally here, which also means it'll be over before we know it. This fall, the Rufus Williams Travel Club is heading to Charleston, South Carolina, October 8th through the 12th. 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
4: Good evening, Chicago. I'm Logan Page, and here is your traffic update. Dan Ryan, downtown on 95th, stop and go traffic. 23 minutes, I-57, Ryan to I-80, no delays. 12 minutes, Bishop Ford, Ryan to I-80, 94, slow go due to road work. 16 minutes, Stevenson, Duke Sauble, Lakeshore Drive to the Tri-State. Stop and go traffic, 18 minutes. Eisenhower, Wolfton Post Office, stop and go traffic, 22 minutes. Kennedy downtown to O'Hare, there is a carbecue, a vehicle on fire. Kennedy at Dean Avenue, 38 minutes. In Eden's, Montrose Lake Cook, stopping traffic, 17 minutes. Your weather for today, Chicago, evening storms possible, high of 86 and a low of 68. Tomorrow, partly cloudy for Bud Billiken Parade, high of 84 and a low of 67. It's currently 88 degrees and partly cloudy. I'm Logan Page, and that's your traffic and weather update on WVON 1690 AM.
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0: live here. So Chicago own Lisa Ray McCoy joins Samantha Chapman on a brand new episode of Mama, I Made It. Hear her story from Chicago to Hollywood and the journey behind her success. 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I'm excited to see what that's all about. I love Lisa Ray. Shout out to Lisa Ray.
1: Oh, that's my girl. We are 1690 AM. We're WVON. All right, the bros, man, we showing out. You already know. We're going to keep it going. We got a secret little thing going on tomorrow as well. But big shout to Ben Crump. Big shout to Joe Torre. Big shout to DL and Ricky Smiley. Listen, I was telling the Latino Matthew McConaughey, you know yes. What? You get too much information from the black people, man. Are you?
2: I don't share it.
1: No, but are you exchanging information?

0: Asian man?
1: Just I don't share it. It's my ears only.
0: Brother, I'm asking you like a simple question, man.
1: You acting like I'm trying to get all defensive here.
0: Because you are.
1: No, I'm not. Of course not. Because
0: the NFL Hall of Fame game went on yesterday. You know, you acting real special right now, Turbine.
1: Oh, really?
0: Yeah, you are.
1: Pray tell, what am I doing?
0: Let me get back to what exactly. I am talking about. Let me get back to what I am talking about. Thank you. First of all, thank you for playing that bid. Big shout to the Grand Basilisk of the Omega Psi Phi Fraternity Incorporated.
2: Yes.
0: Ben Crump. Ben. Oh, my God.
2: That's the man. Ben is the man.
0: You know what? I typically show pictures on everything that I do because I work for WVOE and I can't do that anymore.
2: Uh-oh.
0: So that part.
1: You gotta play by the rules.
0: Yeah. Big shout. Big Ben Crump. Joe Torre. D.L. Hughley.
2: Mm.
0: Sus, when I tell you the clave was off the chain, the clave was off the chain. 591-1690 is the number.
2: Woo.
0: We still trying to recover from what happened down there in Cincinnati.
2: I seen it on Facebook and I was watching every minute of it. Listen, the way that energy you felt through the page, I said, I needed to have been there. I needed to have been there. I should have been there. Somebody should have called me. Why didn't you call me again?
0: Because I didn't need to.
2: Well, hot dog. What the heck?
0: That part. Man, big shout, man. Ben, Joe, Ricky. You know what's... Yeah, I can't do that. But that part.
2: Yeah.
0: Two shows ago, we were talking about the Boule.
2: Yes.
0: And now we're talking about the Omega Psi Phi Fraternity Incorporated. It is on its way,
2: okay,
0: as far as the conclave, to the city of Chicago.
2: Hmm.
0: Let me tell you something, guys. Everything that we talk about here at WVON, it's all about community. It's all about manhood.
2: Yeah.
0: It's about scholarship.
2: So informative.
0: So informative.
2: It is.
0: We persevere.
2: Yeah.
0: And we uplift. The conclave reinforced to me, while we do what we do, and we should continue to do what we do, every black man, every sister that is out there, irregardless of what organization that you are a part of, irregardless of what part of the country you are and a part of, black excellence. We mention names and we get guests because we want followers. We want people to follow the show. We want people to follow us as individuals.
2: Yeah.
0: And one of the realest things that I will never forget, be who you are.
2: Be you.
0: Be who you are. 591-1690, we celebrating the clave, been there, done that. Mona Lisa?
2: Yes.
0: Talk to me. Black men?
2: I love black men. I think to see even... You know, I give credit to where it's due, even around where we're at. Even you, Ken, I appreciate who you are as a black man. What you
0: don't include me.
2: I'm going
0: to. I'm too humble.
2: Well, let me hype you up. You know, that's my job.
0: Let me hype you up.
2: No, but honestly, to be around black excellence is just something that I've always seen myself going forth. And it's so much around because they downplay our black men so much. And it's very vital to understand that. Listen, we run the world. I'm sorry. And black men are just amazing people. Like, just what they offer, the creativity, who they are as a human being, and the race itself, they don't get enough. credit.
0: So while we're out in Cincinnati,
2: yeah,
0: like we're just doing our thing.
2: Yeah.
0: Everybody is regular guys.
2: Mm-hmm.
0: And now we're coming to Chicago.
2: Ooh.
0: The Q's are coming to Chicago.
2: That's about to be lit.
0: In 2028.
2: Oh, my.
0: So thank you for that.
2: Oh, my.
0: Yeah, but black men feel vilified right now.
2: They should. I mean, when you look at it, you guys are a danger to society because they know once you guys know who you are, that's the danger. And you guys been understanding that. And for those that stepping into it, those that are coming into that, because you yourself, you know where you're at. But we have a lot of black men and people of your caliber that's bringing other black men in and saying, listen, this is who you are. This is where you're going. Encouraging each other, going up, building each other. And that's what I appreciate because, you know, they wanted us to not build each other up. That's the truth. That was the goal. That was the plan. The Willie Mitch. It's for us to go against each other, not come together. And when I see you guys,
0: black men,
2: come
0: the
2: together.
0: The Omega Psi Phi Fraternity Incorporated. You know what? I'll say it to nauseam.
2: Okay.
0: I know I have to take a break, but when I talk about people like Ben Crump,
2: yeah,
0: they don't want to acknowledge us.
2: Yeah.
0: When we talk about Joe Torre and D.L. Hughley, they don't want to acknowledge that.
2: Mm.
0: But we are those guys.
2: Yeah.
0: We are those guys. And it's coming to Chicago. So I want everybody to know.
2: Okay.
0: 2028, the bros are going to be in Chicago.
2: We need them.
0: And let me tell you about what happened.
2: When they come.
0: When it was down there in Cincinnati.
2: Okay.
0: Take a break.
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10: Good evening. morning, Summertime Shy. I'm Logan Page, and here is your traffic update. And Ryan, downtown at 95th, stop and go traffic 24 minutes. I-57, Ryan's I-80, no delays, 12 minutes. Bishop Ford, Ryan's I-80, 94, slow go due to road work, 17 minutes. Stevenson, to Sable Lakeshore Drive, to the Tri-State, stop and go traffic, 15 minutes. Eisenhower Wolftow Post Office, stop and go traffic 18 minutes. Kennedy downtown to O'Hare, stop and go traffic. And please be cautious, there is a barbecue, a vehicle on fire. Kennedy at Damon Avenue, 37 minutes. And Edens, Munches, Lake Cook, smooth sailing, 15 minutes. Your weather for today, Chicago, evening storms possible. High of 86 and a low of 68. Tomorrow, partly cloudy for the Bud Billiken Parade. High of 84 and a low of 67. It's currently 86 degrees and cloudy. I'm Logan Page, and that's your traffic and weather update on WVON. See

0: 7 o'clock. People are halfway home to their cribs right now.
1: Just tone it down.
0: You know, it's Riz Kendamore Show. We do this every Friday from 6 until 9. We get you from your work week to your weekend. Yeah. Welcome, Mona Lisa.
1: Hey. I'm excited to be here. Kendall, thank you for extending that again. I can't express it.
0: Listen, I ain't got nothing to do with that. That's God's work. That is God's work.
1: Well, let me first give my shout out to the G-O-D. God, I thank
0: God.
1: You.
0: You know, Pam, every time Pam sees me, that's Pam Morris here at WVON.
1: Yeah.
0: She'd be like, Kendall, I got to touch you. I'd be like, Pam, why are you touching me? She, because I need to touch you.
1: You got the juice.
0: No. It's God's grace. And my angels.
1: I love it. You're so
0: humble. So
1: welcome
0: to WVON.
1: Thank you.
0: All right, so continuing the conversation, when it comes to us as black men,
1: okay,
0: honestly, and I know I didn't do it the right justice that it needed, but at least I wanted to mention it. And the reason for it is because Ricky mentioned it
1: earlier, right?
0: Oh, did Ricky mentioned it on his show? Mm-hmm. And me and Ricky, we were together. Ricky Smiley is who I'm talking about.
1: Mm-hmm.
0: He's a member of the Omega Sci-Fi Fraternity Incorporated. DL, and again, not to be repetitive or redundant, DL did his thing with Joe Torre. We were all together. We the bros. And we don't look for acknowledgement. We don't drop names to say, hey, I know this guy, because we are those guys.
1: Yeah.
0: We are those guys. And our takeaway, if I don't do anything else, I'm going to tell you what our takeaway was.
1: Okay.
0: Number one, ladies and husbands, get ready. The Qs are coming to Chicago in 2028. And I am making the official announcement.
1: Wow.
0: The Qs will be, our grand conclave will be in the city of Chicago. 2028. We got the conclave.
1: That's big.
0: It's huge.
1: That is
0: it's huge.
1: Huge.
0: Similar to, other organizations that exist and that are out there, no disrespect.
1: Yeah.
0: But just staying within who I am.
1: Mm-hmm.
0: Very important. Because conclaves and all of these conferences and all of this other stuff, I'll be out in Atlanta. You know, this coming up, but talking about the bros.
1: Yeah.
0: Mona Lisa?
1: Yes.
0: Black men don't gather like our black men gathered out in Cincinnati. Mona Lisa.
1: Mm-hmm.
0: Black men don't gather the way that we gathered out in Cincinnati.
1: Y'all came through.
0: And how we talk. And how we realize everybody is diverse. And how black men need mental health.
1: Yeah.
0: And how black men are going through what they are going through. And it's a slice. It's a slice.
1: Mm-hmm.
0: To say you feel this way or you feel that way. How do we save the community? Do you know how many... Mona Lisa, do you know how many United States representatives, United States senators, local people within their respective states?
1: Yeah.
0: Like all of us, what we do, we're comedians. We're journalists.
1: Mm-hmm.
0: The NABJ is happening next week. Like we black men. Then we
1: excellent.
0: The bros. We did our damn thing.
1: I'm so excited that you even acknowledge that because we don't get enough of it. I don't care what no one says. If you're listening now, this needs to be heard because if you're a black man listening, listen, we love you. We appreciate you. We're grateful for you. And we need you. that's important. And we need you guys. And I'm just excited to see a community come together that's so strong, and they hold it down, and they represent, and they fun. Like, y'all fun. Like, I'm not going to lie.
0: Oh.
1: A lot of fun, but business. And people don't understand that part. And so I'm glad you even taking the time to shout that out and really give that credit where it's due, because we ain't getting it nowhere else.
0: But we are those guys.
1: Yeah.
0: And we are. And we are. Period. Point. Like, we are.
1: Period.
0: That part. Even with everybody else, just, we are those guys.
1: We are, is the statement tonight.
0: So I got to say that. All right. So coming up on the show tonight, what we got?
1: We got a lot of things to talk about.
0: What are a lot of things?
1: I got a little fun topic I'm going to throw out. Did you see what I sent you?
0: I did.
1: What you think about it?
0: I got it on my paper right now.
1: Okay. But listen, we really want to hear from our audience members out there. We want to hear what you have to say. Tune in. Don't forget to call in. 7735.
0: And Bud Billigan is happening.
1: That's tomorrow. On tomorrow. It's going to be great weather.
0: Lisa Ray has been on everybody's show.
1: Listen.
0: You know I love sis, right? You know how you know people,
1: yeah.
0: You know, and you just don't, you know, we do a great job here at WBO. We really do. Like, we know people, we know people, we know people.
1: Yeah.
0: Bud Billiken is tomorrow.
1: Nice day. 90 degrees. It's going to be crazy out there.
0: Is it 90 tomorrow?
1: It's going to be 90.
0: In Chicago?
1: You do need to bring your umbrella.
0: That's why I'm never here.
1: The humidity going to feel like about 100, so come with some water. You're going to need some water tomorrow. But the sun is going to be shining. You're going to see all the black.
0: The Bud Billigan Day Parade.
1: All the black. Look, all the kids you see on the streets that's asking for money, if you're in Chicago, support them. This is what they were doing it for. You're going to see them all do a
0: that
1: show
0: now. That is not now. What the Bud Billigan Day Parade is for.
1: It's not, but they are going
0: to
1: be
0: there.
1: To
0: get kids some money on the streets.
1: No, I'm telling you what's going to happen.
0: Mona Lisa, who are you?
1: Stop it.
0: Turbine, what the hell?
1: Turbine,
0: who do we hire at BOA?
1: Listen, I'm telling you the truth.
0: She said the kids who are begging on the street to get them some money.
1: I didn't say begging. I said they're on the streets because they're going to be dancing through the Bud Billigan Parade as it's going on, represent black excellence. Come on. That's what we're talking about, right?
0: All right, that's what's up.
1: Come on.
2: It's going to be hot.
1: It's going to be hot.
0: All right, we're back.
2: Physically in there, y'all.
0: Thank you, guys. See you in a second.

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1: 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I'm Mike Eiler on the Black Information Network.
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3: You know, I have to say I'm a little bit of an old school at heart. 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